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4: Tonight, expect a chance of a thunderstorm this evening, followed by partly cloudy skies. The low will be around 79. Tomorrow will bring mostly cloudy conditions with a chance of an afternoon thunderstorm, reaching a high of 89. Tomorrow night will be partly cloudy and humid with a low near 79. As for Sunday, anticipate overcast skies and the possibility of a few thunderstorms with a high of 90. That's your AccuWeather forecast. I'm meteorologist Jason Caterina for AM860. The answer.
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8: Art of Common Sense, the great Eldersky, Don Lorenzo. 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
8: 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During the break, Todd from Omaha called, but he didn't stay on. He's the one who asked me about whether Old Glory Bank could cash a third-party check without charging a fee. So I contacted the CEO of Old Glory Bank, and here's what he said. I'm reading you what he said. As a digital-first bank, 99.99% of our customers bank online, other than a few hundred people who live in Elmore City where we have a brick-and-mortar bank. There is no ability to cash a check via an app. What you do with our bank, Old Glory Bank, is deposit a check on our app and then withdraw the cash via one of our free 40,000 ATMs. Thus, to deposit a check on a phone and to have an ATM card to withdraw the cash, the person would need to open an account with Old Glory Bank. It takes about 8 minutes to open an account. So, I think Todd has called three or four times. In that time, you could have opened up an account with Old Glory Bank, deposited the check through the app, and then gone to an ATM and withdrawn your money. And by the way, opening an account in Old Glory Bank is free. It takes about 8 minutes. I hope that helps. Now, let's talk a little bit about the race against Graham Plattner, the one with the Nazi tattoo on his chest. The president says, they say Trump's a Nazi, but they can't say that anymore because the guy with a Nazi on his chest is running for office in Maine, number 52.
14: Obama, have you heard of him? Have you heard of Barack Hussein Obama? None of them.
8: Oh, so that's not the right one. Okay. We'll try and locate it and then we'll play it. Susan Collins is the opponent. She's the incumbent. And she was asked, given the shift in support from Israel, from the Democrats, do you still support Israel? To which she said this, number 21.
15: Ask
6: question. Where, you know, the issue of Israel is becoming such a hot button, and it could be a factor in your race, which is a very close race.

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2: 5-point edge on the generic congressional ballot. They just have now just a 2-point lead since February. Do you think that they're losing momentum?
3: Well, I see the Republicans in generics. You know, generics are very important. I don't know how accurate, because I see a lot of bad polls. Polls are very dishonest, just like a lot of reporters, like these people over here are very dishonest. CNN, ABC, it's a whole group of them over there. They're really dishonest people. But, you know, and really networks are very dishonest. And they have to straighten themselves out or they're not going to be very successful because people don't believe them anymore. But, no, the generics are very interesting because the Republicans are coming up strong even before this. You know why? They're seeing all these lunatics, like the guy in Maine with the swastika. You know, for 10 years they've been calling me a Nazi. And now they have a Nazi running. He's got a tattoo on him. I've been denying it for 10 years. They know it's not so, but they've been calling. I don't think they could call it to me anymore. You know, one more. Go ahead, Peter. Let me.
4: Susan Collins said, I never expected to have an opponent like Plattner, number 23.
5: Well, I have to say, Martha, that I never expected to have an opponent like Graham Plattner. He is very different from me. He's the antithesis of the steady leadership that I provide in Washington that has delivered real results for the state of Maine and for our nation. There have been numerous controversies. He often denies them only to be contradicted by others who say what he told them. The Nazi tattoo is a perfect example of that. He had it for 18 years until he covered it up during the campaign. And we have at least three accounts which said he knew very well that it was a Nazi tattoo. The number of scandals keep going on each day. To me, one of the most appalling is his making fun of a Purple Heart recipient who had been wounded by the Taliban, is lying on the war field, and he ridicules this individual. Another example is his treatment of women in general and also his opposition to law enforcement. On all those issues, we could not be more different.
4: He campaigned with Planned Parenthood CEO and all but said abortion is health care, number 22.
6: Health care is a human right. I fundamentally believe that every single American deserves access to high quality health care. Reproductive health care is health care. Abortion is health care.
7: Yes.
6: And building a system in which health care is provided to everyone, where decisions around healthcare are between patients and providers with no government middleman in between. That is the future that we all need to dedicate ourselves to.
4: Abortion is healthcare. Here's Brandon Gill from Texas on Graham Plattner, number 25.
8: But it's crazy in that it's like Democrats decided, let's wake up today and let's find the worst possible person in Maine, the absolute most scummy person we can find in the whole state, and let's run him for Senate. And I think that, you know, what happened is Democrats are thinking, we want to appeal to white working class voters. And it's some consultant in D.C. who decided that's what they need to do if they're going to run somebody against Susan Collins. But they don't know what a white working class voter is, how they think, what their lives are like. They're so out of touch. So they said, let's find this guy who abuses women, who has multiple credible allegations of abusing multiple women, who has said some of the most disgusting, I mean, really like grotesque sexual things on.

0: line that has a long history of doing so, who has a literal Nazi tattoo on his chest. And let's run that guy because we think that guy represents the white working class in the United States. I mean, that is how out of touch these people are. But now they're at the point where they've picked Graham Blatter, no matter what he's done, no matter how disgusting his past is, they're going to stick with him, or they are sticking with him, because it's all about power ultimately.
1: The man has a Nazi tattoo on his chest and then said that he didn't realize it was a Nazi tattoo. New York Times had an article, ex-girlfriends, said he bragged about having a Nazi tattoo on his chest. Now, be honest, those of you who are Democrats who listen to my show, and I appreciate that you do, if I told you that the Democrats were going to run somebody with a Nazi tattoo on his chest, who denied that he thought it was a Nazi tattoo on his chest, and an ex-girlfriend said he bragged about having a Nazi tattoo on his chest, would you have thought that that guy would have been able to make it through the primary and in a general facing an incumbent senator? I don't think so. Not to mention all the other things on this creepy app where he's sexting with women right after he got married. Who does that? Have you ordered your copy of The Story of Everything yet? 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You know, if Charles Darwin were alive today, he'd be on his apology tour, going to every school, elementary through college, jokingly apologizing for his conviction that there was no intelligent design. 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
2: 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Rokana, I think, is walking it back. Now, folks, I don't think I've ever been as enthusiastic about a documentary movie as I am about The Story of Everything. It truly is an amazing cinematic masterpiece that reveals a hidden hand behind the universe and directly responds to the theory that creation, including us humans, just happened out of nothing. I'm telling you, Darwin would be embarrassed if he were alive today. You heard me talk about it a month ago when it was in the theaters, but now it's available through streaming. 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

0: With SRN News, I'm Keith Peters in Washington. Iran prepared Friday for the days-long funeral of the late Supreme Leader Ayatollah Ali Khamenei, with banners across Tehran urging the public to rise up in support of the Islamic Republic after the devastating war that killed the 86-year-old cleric. State television showed people rallying at night in various Iranian cities, chanting slogans in support of the country's theocracy and against America and Israel. The rush is on across Venezuela's north coast to identify loved ones before it's too late. With at least 2,295 people killed in the deadly earthquakes last week, the country is overwhelmed with bodies that officials are struggling to collect, identify, and preserve. Many fear mass graves are coming as they search for the bodies of loved ones who died in the earthquakes. More details in SRN News.
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4: Tonight, expect a chance of thunderstorms in some areas early, followed by partly cloudy skies. The low will be around 79 degrees. Tomorrow will bring mostly cloudy conditions with a chance of afternoon thunderstorms, reaching a high of 89 degrees. Tomorrow night will be partly cloudy and humid with a low around 79 degrees. That's your AccuWeather forecast. I'm meteorologist Jason Caterina for AM 860.
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6: 888-971-SAGE, 888-971-7243. I'm Larry Elder. We are Salem News Channel. So the congressman from California, Ro Khanna, who's very likely running for president, said this about Elon Musk and what will happen to Mr. Musk if and when the Democrats regain control of the House. Quote, "I do believe that once we take power, there has to be accountability. There needs to be accountability for Elon Musk. You know, they're celebrating that he created 4,400 millionaires, but they don't talk about the 4.5 million children around the world who he possibly sentenced to death by dismantling USAID. He needs to answer for that. He needs to be subpoenaed. He needs to face investigation. He needs to answer for what he did with Doge. It's not just let's move on," end of quote. Well, Elon Musk was furious, took to X, which he owns, and said he's going to sue Ro Khanna for defamation. Here is what Ro Khanna said in response. I guess he doesn't want to subpoena him anymore. Number 53.
7: "Today, Elon Musk threatened to sue me, and he called on the Justice Department to put me in prison. That's right. The world's richest person has spent all day tweeting going after me. Why? Because I cited an academic study that his Doge cuts may lead to the deaths of millions of children overseas. You know, Elon, I thought you were a free speech guy. Why not debate me on these issues instead of threatening lawfare? You're not going to be able to intimidate me. I'm the guy who stood up to the Epstein class and worked with Massey to get the Epstein files released. I'm the guy who stood up against AIPAC and called out a genocide. And I'm the guy who stood up to billionaires in my district who ran someone against me and still called for a wealth tax. So I'm not going to be intimidated or silenced. I need your help. I need the help of folks to sign this petition and help me stand up to power and fight for truth and justice."
6: So does that mean you're still going to subpoena him? Still put him under investigation for allegedly causing the death of 4.5 million children? Or is it, never mind? An illegal alien, former teacher, arrested for driving Trinidad and Aragua members to a shooting. Number 17.
8: Meantime, the White House Correspondents' Dinner has been rescheduled for July 24th. A Venezuelan illegal alien who formerly worked as a teacher in Illinois is under arrest tonight. The Homeland Security Department says the suspect drove two Tren de Aragua gang members who shot up a Chicago house party, killing three people in December of 2024. He's also accused of helping the gang members evade law enforcement. Federal officials say Chicago politicians previously released her without notifying ICE.
6: Tom Holman says this is because of Illinois' sanctuary state policies. Number 28.
9: Look, it's the sanctuary city policies, the dangerous policies of these sanctuary, you know, states, sanctuary cities. Look, she was complicit in the murder of three people, and they didn't honor a detainer, release her back to the street. Like I say it again, President Trump has promised the American people he's going to make this country safe again, and one of the ways he's going to do that is remove illegal aliens or public safety threats. So ISIS is going to continue to do their job. Well, let's be clear. It makes it less efficient. It makes it harder to do that job. We have local law enforcement that won't help us. And it is not the police officer in Chicago. When last time I was up to do an operation, I had numerous Chicago police officers come up and thank us for doing what we're doing. It's the politicians. It's Mayor Johnson. It's Governor Pritzker that doesn't want. They rather see public safety at risk than give President Trump what they think a win by decreasing crime in their cities. It's ridiculous.
6: And this is a Democrat congressional candidate, Pennsylvania, who wants to abolish ICE. And then was asked a question, number 34.
3: You also said you're running to abolish ICE. Mm-hmm. This is something that we've heard other Democrats and activists talk about.
10: Yeah.
3: From an immigration enforcement perspective,
10: yes.
3: Who do you think should be in charge of enforcing immigration laws?
10: That's a good question. And you can pause because I just want to think about it.
3: Well,
10: go ahead.
3: We need to continue, though.
10: Okay. Who do I think should be in charge of enforcing immigration laws? Not the executive branch, so not the president. So it belongs with Congress. It belongs with Congress.
6: The executive branch, which is a law enforcement branch, should not be in charge of enforcing the law. It should be Congress. That was just scary. Tom Holman says these politicians calling for the agency ICE to be abolished have lost their minds. Speaking of whom, here's Zoran Mamdani, number 33.
11: As their mayor, I firmly believe that ICE should be abolished, that we should have an answer to the question of immigration with humanity at the heart of it, and that I will not sit here alongside you and proclaim that the only way to respond to it is an agency that I'm older than.
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14: 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On July 20th, 1969, the world watched as an American astronaut stepped foot where no human being had ever stepped, under the surface of the moon. Neil Armstrong's words were simple, but the moment was historic.
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14: The Apollo 11 mission was the result of years of sacrifice, innovation, and national resolve. More than 400,000 Americans worked behind the scenes to make the mission possible. 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America didn't just reach the moon. We proved that there were no limits to what we could imagine or achieve. Celebrating America 250 on AM 860, The Answer. Close your eyes and see it. A private island in the Bahamas, powder white sand under your feet, Jamaica's lush mountains rising out of the sea, crystal clear waters in the Cayman Islands, sun-drenched streets, and ancient culture in Cozumel. Now step aboard a luxury ship where everything is handled. 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
5: America, we have a country to save. 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
6: 888-971-SAGE, 888-971-7243. I am Larry Elder. We are Salem News Channel. Let's hear the Democratic candidate respond to the question of, okay, you get rid of ICE, who would be in charge of enforcing immigration? Number 34.
3: You also said you're running to abolish ICE. Mm-hmm. This is something that we've heard other Democrats and activists talk about.
10: Yeah.
3: From an immigration enforcement perspective,
10: yes.
3: Who do you think should be in charge of enforcing immigration laws?
10: That's a good question. And you can pause because I just want to think about it.
3: Well,
10: go ahead.
3: We need to continue though.
10: Okay. Who do I think should be in charge of enforcing immigration laws? Not the executive branch, so not the president. So it belongs with Congress. It belongs with Congress.
6: The answer is she doesn't want immigration laws enforced. Why don't you just say so? Tom Homan, number 27.
9: I don't think it'll be successful. I think the American people put President Trump in the Oval Office behind me because of his promise to secure the border and remove criminal aliens, which we're doing at record numbers. You look at 800,000 deportation, about 60 to 70% of being criminals. We removed hundreds of thousands of criminals off the streets of this country because of President Trump's leadership. We're not going to stop. They can talk the talk all they want. We're going to keep doing our job removing public safety threats because that's what the majority of American people want. These politicians are nuts. They lost their minds. We're going to keep doing our job, John.
6: Zoran Mamdani has doubled down on New York City being a sanctuary city. He says, I'm proud of it being a sanctuary city. Tom Homan, number 26.
17: Tom, last time we had you on the program, you were considering surging ICE into New York because of Kathy Hochul's policies. Where do you stand on that today?
9: It's coming.
18: Care to expand?
17: Yeah.
9: I can't, you know,
17: put a little meat on that bone there, Tom.
9: We're not going to forecast when we're going to be there, but I made a promise and we're going to be there. It's not, and she likes to call it a threat. It's not a threat. When we lose the cooperation of the jails, we lose cooperation of the sheriffs, and we can't now rent a bed from a local sheriff to detain an illegal alien for his proceedings, that means instead of one officer arresting one bad guy in the jail, now we had to go to the street and find them because they release them, which means I got to send a whole team out. Because of what she signed, that legislation, We have to increase resources because it's going to take a hell of a lot more resources to arrest these criminals because we lost the efficiencies of the jail.
6: And speaking of the mayor of New York, he's promised a whole lot of things, didn't he? This is Jack Posobiec, conservative commentator, number 16.
19: It's very concerning when you understand that communism is an ideology that is responsible for 100 million deaths around the world. Look, my family background is Polish. We know very well the experience with communism. And of course, ask anybody from South America, anyone from Eastern Europe, anyone from China, they will tell you what the experience of full-on socialism is. This is a dangerous, violent ideology. But you don't even have to go that far. Just go to New York City and look at Zora Mondami. And, you know, they've got the clip up right here. Where's the free buses? Where are the free grocery stores? We don't see that. What do we see? More crime. We see more resentment. We see Luigi Maggioni having supporters cheer him and celebrate him outside the courthouse. That's what socialism gets every single time it's been tried.
6: Meanwhile, Zora Mamdani is supporting Democrat socialists who are running for Congress. He cut an ad with them. Number 40.
16: New York? We know anything's possible with a great team.
20: I'm Brad Lander, and I'll block billionaires from buying our elections.
21: I'm Maria Elisa Avila Chevalier, and I'll defend New York by abolishing ICE.
22: I'm Claire Valdez, and I'll stand up against bad landlords and greedy corporations.
16: Get out and vote. This is the team. This is our year.
20: I'm Brad Lander.
22: I'm Claire Valdez.
21: I'm Maria Elisa Avila Chevalier, and
23: we approve this message.
6: What can you say? What can you say? They cut out the legs from under Bernie Sanders during the 2020 campaign when he won the Nevada caucuses and became the front runner. And they assumed that a Democrat socialist could not get elected president. That's when James Clyburn put his arm around the fumbling, stumbling Joe Biden right before the South Carolina primary and brought him across the finish line. Now these guys are bragging about it. Tax, spend, regulate. This is Senator Tim Scott, number 47.
24: Unfortunately, too many in Washington still believe the answer to every problem is more government. We saw this during the Biden administration. Reckless spending and heavy-handed regulation made life more expensive and made it harder for businesses to invest, lenders to serve their communities, and builders to build. We should be clear, regulations, they have a cost. When Washington makes it harder for a bank to lend, a business to invest, a builder to build, and an entrepreneur to grow, those costs do not disappear. They show up in higher prices, fewer choices, and fewer opportunities for American families.
6: Notice how these people have never met a payroll, never run a hot dog stand, never run a lemonade stand. And AOC, she was a bartender at a restaurant that was pretty popular. The cast of Sex and the City used to go there. And after they passed an increase in the minimum wage, one of the co-owners who shut the business down said part of the reason they had to shut it down was because of the minimum wage hike that people like AOC support. So a thriving business, when she was there, went out of business. We've seen it in California. 1,100 drivers of Pizza Hut laid off in one day when Gavin Newsom signed the bill to increase the minimum wage for fast food workers to $20 an hour. As soon as he signed it, before it went into effect, laid them off in one day. One study has shown 10,000 fast food workers have lost their jobs since that minimum wage increase went in. People that aren't running businesses don't appreciate how thin the margins are, don't appreciate how many hours you have to work in order to make a profit. Just blithely go in, sign a bill, raise the cost, and don't think there are going to be any consequences. Prices go up. People on fixed income suffer the most. Jobs get cut. Hours get reduced. Greater incentive for automation. But they continue doing it anyway. 8 years of Ronald Reagan, he never once increased the minimum wage. The economy exploded. How did that happen? I love telling you about the story of everything. Larry Elder here. Did you know the odds of our universe having the exact physical constants needed for life are 1 in 10 to the power of 10 to the 123rd? That number is massive. That's not philosophy. That's physics. I've been telling you about the powerful documentary, The Story of Everything. 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
10: You're calling for a $50 an hour federal minimum wage. That's seven times the current national minimum wage of $7.25 an hour. Can you explain how that would be economically sustainable for small businesses? You have 60 seconds.
7: First, let me say I owned and ran a small business for 11 years. I created.
6: And did somebody demand that you pay your workers $50 an hour when you were running your small business? 888-971-SAG, 888-971-7243, Larry Elder, Salem News Channel. If we're talking about a Democratic politician, can the race card be very far away? Over 40 shootings in Chicago. Father Day weekend, seven people killed, and here's Mayor Johnson's agenda, number 44.
25: I want to turn to another important part of this work. 2 years ago, I signed an executive order establishing a task force to shine a light on the harm that slavery and racist policies have caused and continue to cause, and particularly the harm that they've caused to Black Chicagoans, while more importantly, identifying pathways towards repair, opportunity, and investment.
6: Was it about 30 or 40 public schools in Illinois, most of them in Chicago, South and West Side, where 0% of the kids are math proficient? Zero. And it's about slavery? This is a Georgia Democrat senator. Use Father's Day to smear his opponent as racist. Why? Redistricting, which Democrats have been brilliant at. Number 36.
26: Because the hatred that Mike Collins promotes is a relic of the bad old days.
27: Right.
26: Georgia's spirit of tolerance will overwhelm and defeat bigotry.
27: Amen.
26: And our defense of voting rights will be so fierce that no plot against the franchise will foil the will of the people.
6: My father is from Georgia. Grew up in Jim Crow. Not long ago, there was a Senate contest pitting a black Democrat versus a black Republican. The black Democrat got elected. But they're still talking about racism, racism, racism. Did I just dream, or did Obama get elected in 2008 and re-elected 2012? Did that really happen? Apparently not. Because after all, racism remains a major problem in America, according to the Democrats. The party of Jim Crow, the party of slavery, the party of Confederacy, the party of the KKK, the party of Dred Scott, the party that destroyed the nuclear intact family, the party that opposes school choice. Need I go on? Let's do this again tomorrow. God bless.
5: What can I say? 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
15: With SRN News, I'm Keith Peters in Washington. The nation's capital is preparing to celebrate America's 250th birthday in a big way. Willie Nelson has the rundown.
27: Washington is preparing for a historic 4th of July as the nation celebrates 250 years of American independence. Thousands are expected to gather on the National Mall for a day of patriotic festivities, including military flyovers, live entertainment, fireworks, and a Freedom 250 celebration featuring remarks from President Trump. The nation's capital is serving as the centerpiece of America's 250th birthday celebration, with visitors traveling from across the country to mark the historic milestone. Willie Nelson, The White House.
15: Across much of the country, extreme heat is a concern this holiday. Philadelphia canceled its Salute to Independence parade. The Great American State Fair on the National Mall in Washington shut down for a few hours in the early afternoon, even as more than 200 people were waiting in line for the Ferris wheel. Wildfire threats in the West. Correspondent Ed Donahue has the latest.
28: Red flag wildfire warnings are in effect in several states in the West. The Cottonwood Fire in Utah is the biggest. A state of emergency has been declared. Fireworks are being restricted. The National Weather Service issued a rare, particularly dangerous situation warning. UCLA geography professor Park Williams says the West got a good amount of rain to start the year, but
29: the tap just totally turned off. So low precipitation totals and really high temperatures have left our forests really abnormally parched.
28: Red flag warnings stretch from Idaho to southern Arizona and New Mexico. I'm Ed Donahue.
15: Iran is preparing for the days-long funeral of the late Supreme Leader Ayatollah Ali Khamenei. Banners across Tehran urge the public to rise up in support of the Islamic Republic. This is SRN News.
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19: Tonight, expect a chance of a thunderstorm early on, then becoming partly cloudy with a low of 79. Tomorrow will bring mostly cloudy skies with a thunderstorm possible in the afternoon, reaching a high of 89. Tomorrow night looks to be partly cloudy and humid with a low of 79. As for Sunday, anticipate solid cloud cover throughout the day with a couple of thunderstorms possible and a high of 90. That's your AccuWeather forecast. I'm meteorologist Jason Caterina for AM 860. The Answer.
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21: 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But as we approach the 250th anniversary of the vote on the Declaration of Independence, I thought we would devote a program to the genius of America with Dr. Lurion, president of Hilldale College. He is also the author of a book called The Founder's Key. He has made it part of his life's work to understand the Declaration, to understand Lincoln's reliance upon the Declaration, as well as a great half-American, Winston Churchill. So let's go way back to the Founder's Key, Dr. Arndt, to start this off. You studied that era. Why? Why were you attracted to that era and write that book and study with Harry Jaffa?
22: Well,
4: I'm an American, and I grew up on stories of the American Revolution. I love the Lexington and Concord story where we took on the mighty British, very well told in this movie we've been talking about. And you know how we use different tactics than the British had ever encountered before, and they were the tactics of a free people spontaneously organizing themselves. And that's always been the strength of the American military. So I love those stories. And then, you know, I grew up in the, you know, in the 60s and 70s, and everything is controversial, not as controversial as right now, but everything is controversial. And the question is this a good country or not? And to identify what the country is, you have to figure out, the first thing you have to figure out is what is its final cause? For what does it stand? And the answer to that is in the Declaration of Independence. And Professor Jaffa, you know, I grew up in New York, a Jewish man, he fell in love with it through reading a book, a publication of the Lincoln-Douglas debates. And he watched Lincoln put that document to motion to deal with the crisis of the Civil War, which is our worst crisis, except for the Revolution. And, you know, I think the crisis in which we are today approaches those crises. So, of course, if you want to understand America, that's where you start, because that's where America started. And then it's a very unusual document because it gives the reasons for the country. It has three purposes, and it's divided into three sections. It's about 1,400 words long. The first section is some universal principles applying to everyone. Everyone who ever lived, any place. And then in the name of those principles, at the end, the third section, they do the formal act of forming a country, an act of treason against the former rulers, in the name of those principles. God appears four times, always in the discussion of those principles. At the very beginning and the very end is where they're located. First, God is the maker of the laws of nature and nature's God. Then he's the creator, like a founder. Then he's the supreme judge of the world, kind of fellow before whom lawyer Hewitt would argue. And finally, he's divine providence. That is the executive. And so God appears four times as all of the branches of government and the founder. And then the middle section describes the form of government that would be right. It is the form we have today. And it describes them negatively in describing these are the bad things the king has done. And what they amount to is he's interfered with representation. That's the constitutional way of saying government by consent. They can't do anything to you unless you elect them to do it. And they've interfered with separation of powers, the uniqueness of the American Constitution, is that it manages, writes Madison, to draw all its authority from the great body of the people, but it does it in different ways at different times so that the three branches of government can be divided. And that way they all have an equal standing. The president is elected one way and the Congress in two different bodies, a second and a third way. And then the courts are appointed by them and they have tenure in office during good behavior. And so that's the offenses of the king. There are some particular things he's done, like quartering troops and failing to defend the country. But the core offenses are all against those principles of government, representation, separation of powers, which includes the independent judiciary. And so what they're thinking, because see, remember, they are the first people to work out these principles and put them into action. Never happened before, see. And by the time of the Declaration of Independence, their thinking is far advanced. They're already looking ahead to the Constitution, which is passed 11 years later. And so it is a marvelous encapsulation of the purpose and the manner of the government of the United States.
21: Now, when I try and teach, when I try and teach my law students, when I do the Declaration, and most con law classes begin in 1803 with Marbury versus Madison, mine begins in 1770, because you've got to understand the Declaration, understand the Constitution, you got to understand the Constitution to get to Marbury versus Madison and the extension of the court's authority. But in that section wherein are detailed George III's crime, there is a particular line that sings to me. He has sent out great armies of officials to eat up our wealth and our freedom. And I'm paraphrasing it from memory. But it's the idea of bureaucrats. He sent bureaucrats everywhere. This has been forgotten. You didn't mention it. I just want to make a note that the Declaration specifically inveighed against bureaucracy.
4: He has sent among us swarms of officials
21: swarms.
4: To harass our people and eat up their substance.
21: And if that is not true today about the administrative state, nothing is.
4: Current California. Oh, yep. Yeah. No, that's right. See, and that's, you know, that's a technique of rule, right? If people ever watched the great movie, The Lives of Others, one of the best totalitarian movies ever made. It was Bill Buckley's favorite movie at the end of his life.
21: Oh, I didn't know that.
4: It's about a Stasi official in East Germany. And at the end, after it's over, it has a nice ending. It's not a gloomy movie. Words come up on the screen to say that in East Germany, and before communism fell, one citizen in six was a member of the secret police. And that meant every time you went out to dinner, you were surrounded by them. If you had guests over for dinner in your home, you couldn't be sure unless you knew them extremely well whether they were or not, and maybe not even then.
21: Not even then.
4: And no. So the point is the five are working to pay so that the one can spy on them, interest them, and the movie, I will tell you, opens. And see, this is, and remember, when somebody says that without representing you or being elected, we can govern you in all cases whatsoever. And that was a shameful moment in the British House of Commons when they passed that law regarding America, right? Once you do that, then the next thing you know, they can do whatever they want, right? And they'll have some reason for it that they think is, you know, they will say is good for everybody. But that's where you're going. That's what can happen. See, you said a week ago when we were talking about current affairs that the public employee unions are very influential in California.
21: Correct.
4: Well, they have an interest, don't they? And yep. They deploy enormous resources in politics to get their way and influence elections. And you know, if you just count everything up together, they've got something like that. The modern administrative state has half the resources of the country at its disposal.
21: And I would argue in California, it probably has more. And in a somewhat sinister fashion, it has the youth because of the vastness of the California education system. And the fact that it operates out of Sacramento, and it operates poorly out of Sacramento, and the teachers' unions come ahead of the kids. And therefore, it's a very difficult cycle to break when you get there. But there's hope. When we come back, Jefferson, what was he working off of, or what were they all working off of? It's not just Jefferson's work on the Declaration of Independence. It's everyone who signed it. Stay tuned, America.
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2: 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In 1987, standing at the Berlin Wall, President Ronald Reagan issued a challenge heard around the world.
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2: 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And on that day, he was unafraid to stand for those beliefs. A reminder of the power of a person's convictions. 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
6: Welcome back, America. I'm Hugh Hewitt, joined by Dr. Larry Arnn, the Oakdale Dialogue Special Edition, commemorating our 250th birthday. Dr. Arnn, when I was last at Monticello, I had arranged to go early and be met by the director. And because I was running the Nixon Museum at the time, there was a fraternity there. And so I got to see the upstairs room. I got to see the restoration that David Rubenstein had paid for. It was a fabulous thing. And I learned then that they assert that the Declaration is the model for the so-called Declaration of Independence of more than 80 other countries around the nation, around the world. And the United Nations backed that up. If you look it up in any AI engine, that more than half of the countries in the world look to our Declaration as their model for their declaration, though their governance is not always constitutional governance. What was Jefferson working from? Or if you want to be more expansive in your credit, everyone at the convention, but especially Adams and Franklin, what were they working from? What was the legacy that they were using to craft their argument?
7: Well, there are two answers to that question. One is, Jefferson was an extremely well-read man. I've been to Montesquieu's chateau, and the claim that they make there is that Montesquieu owned and had read every book. You can't do that anymore, but too many books now. But he had read everything, they say. Well, Jefferson could make that claim. And so he's in Paris, and during the time of the writing of the Constitution, and his friend James Madison wrote and said, send me some books to get ready for the Constitutional Convention. And the number that he sent was over 175. And Madison apparently read them. So, you know, they were very well-read men. If you read the Federalist Papers, you will see that, right? They have reflected on the classics and the medievals and their figures in the Renaissance. So that's one answer. The second answer is Jefferson writes a letter about how he went about it. And he said he consulted no book or pamphlet. He said, I was expressing the harmonizing sentiments of the day. Now, where were they to be found? They were to be found, first of all, there were two books that most any household had in it, if they had any books, in the from the American Revolution, at least through the Lincoln-Douglas debates. One was the King James Bible.
6: Correct.
7: And one was the works of William Shakespeare.
6: Yep.
7: And so, you know, and there are a lot of books around, right? Montesquieu was particularly heavily read. He was the great separation of powers philosopher. And they argue about him in particular in the Federalist Papers, because the Anti-Federalists are saying that he favors small republics. And the Federalists say, okay, that proves too much, because the smallest state is bigger than the largest republic that Montesquieu indicated would be good. Big old country, you know, going to get bigger, they hoped. So they were very well-read people, but then they had these town halls, right? I mean, self-government had, by 1763, so America starts in 1609, is that the right date? 1607, one of those two, in Jamestown. The English immigration begins then. And from then until 1763, we were pretty much left to our own devices. Our film tells about that. Salutary.
6: Revolutionary America. The name of the film is Revolutionary America. Right. It may be in theaters still, and it will be on some streaming platforms. Go ahead.
7: And what did we do? We built this very elaborate system of representative government, starting from the bottom up, as the Constitution indicates government should work, although it's now centralized in ways that I think are not good. I mean, hugely. And so town halls, get together and argue. And, you know, if you go into Faneuil Hall in Boston, a historic place where the first arguments that led to the Declaration of Independence were most intensely waged, it's a two-story thing. You know, there's a balcony, right? And so on the floor level and up on the balcony, there are people standing up and talking, and everybody could hear, and the place was packed. And they're arguing about, you know, everything from picking up the rubbish to the water supply to the Tea Party and the American Revolution. And so we were used to that, and we had more of that than anywhere in the world. And so when Jefferson sat down to write this, he was talking to a populace that was thinking about stuff like this, understood that they had rights, had no experience of any kind of government except by people they had elected.
6: And a population that was a frontier population. I know that there are developed cities like Philadelphia and Boston and to a lesser extent, Williamsburg. But it's still a frontier. It's still a dangerous country. It's an adventure to live in America until well into the 19th century. I think that animates Jefferson somewhat. To be a Virginian is to live a long distance from your neighbor. You have to run your own farm, your own.
7: Yeah, yeah. And see, like one of the reasons Jefferson became so prominent was because the revolution really became intense in Boston and to a lesser extent in New York City, big port cities, right? Well, the other big state is Virginia, and that's plantations and farms, right? Lots of commerce with Great Britain, which consumed its agricultural products and sent back manufactured products, right? So how are you going to unite the country? And John Adams, who's one of the shrewdest Americans who ever lived, he figured out we got to promote Washington and Jefferson. And Washington, because he'd never commanded a big bunch of troops, but gosh, didn't he look like he could. And it turned out he finally could. But he's from Virginia. And then Jefferson could write like a dream. You know, the Declaration of Independence is very beautiful. After the Declaration, my favorite thing he ever wrote is the last paragraph of something he wrote in 1774 called The Summary View of the Rights of British North America. And the first two sentences are just beautiful. He says, because, you know, they're addressing, everybody addresses the king with great respect, especially early when the British start doing things, it gives rise to a pamphlet war and letters to the addresses to the throne and the parliament pleading and making their case.

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0: With SRN News, I'm Keith Peters in Washington. Festivities marking the 250th anniversary of American independence are ramping up across the United States. President Trump headed to South Dakota for a speech and fireworks at Mount Rushmore this evening. New York City's Times Square will have a ball drop at midnight to kick off the July 4th holiday. Across much of the country, extreme heat is a concern this holiday. Philadelphia canceled its Salute to Independence parade. The Great American State Fair on the National Mall in Washington shut down for a few hours in the early afternoon, even as more than 200 people were waiting in line for the Ferris wheel. The fallout from Venezuela's powerful twin quakes has evolved into a major test for acting President Delcy Rodriguez, sending her scrambling to prevent the human disaster from becoming a political one. This is SR.
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0: guns, ammo, and the Second Amendment.
1: Tonight, expect a chance of a thunderstorm this evening, followed by partly cloudy skies. The low will be around 79. Tomorrow will bring mostly cloudy conditions with a chance of an afternoon thunderstorm reaching a high of 89. Tomorrow night will be partly cloudy and humid with a low near 79. As for Sunday, anticipate overcast skies and the possibility of a few thunderstorms with a high of 90. That's your AccuWeather forecast. I'm meteorologist Jason Caterina for AM 860. The Answer.
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2: Welcome back, America. It's a special Hillvale Dialogue celebrating our 250th birthday. More importantly, the ideas that animated it. Dr. Arnn, as I went into the break, I mentioned that our mutual friend, Lord Andrew Roberts, wrote The Last King of America about George III. I thought it was a fabulous book, much more complicated man than is presented in the Broadway musical Hamilton, though the arrogance is there. What do you think he missed about America that made him obtuse or indifferent to what was happening here?
3: Well, he thought that he was born to rule. And that imposed a duty on him as much as it imposed on his subjects. Remember, they weren't called citizens, they were called subjects. This birthright citizenship controversy where you are wrong, you're wrong, as George III was wrong, because they mistake citizens for subjects. If you're born in a place where people are subjects, then the king can lay claim to you. But if you're a citizen, you got to join up. And so that's the difference. That's the distinction. But he was just wrong about that. And remember, his whole life, right? He's German. The British monarchy is the most stable of all the European monarchies, which means unstable often, but more stable. And so they have a peaceful transition from the heirs of Henry VIII. Am I getting that right?
2: Yes.
3: To
2: the Stuarts.
3: Some Germans.
2: And then to the Germans.
3: Yeah, and he's a German aristocrat, and he succeeds by birth, and his son will succeed after him, and did. And so that's the difference, right? Thomas Jefferson says, no, nobody is born to rule another. Just think of the beauty of Abraham Lincoln's his aphorisms, right? They're Euclidean poems. They're like geometry and they're like poetry, both. As I would not be a slave, so I would not be a master. To me, that is the meaning of democracy. And without that, there is no democracy. See?
2: Well, that is beautiful. But what happened to Burke, who was inveighing against Lord North and everybody else who's running? Because there is a
3: parliament. Our friend Andrew is a member of the House of Lords, and if he had been a member of the House of Lords in 1776, he would probably be Edmund Burke, who was a friend of the American Revolution and a friend of the monarchy, as was the greatest statesman of the age, who just turned out not to be in the cabinet that George III picked. Both Pitt, father and son, the Pitts, were both understood the claims of the American Revolution and thought that they should be accommodated, right? And Winston Churchill succeeds them. Winston Churchill, of course, knew well and served with George V and George VI, named after George III and George I and II. And so he Churchill says on the 4th of July, 1918, in a speech in London, when we're allies in this First World War, the Declaration of Independence, he says, is not only an American document. It grew up on the banks of the Thames, the river that runs through London, into Oxford. He would repeat this, by the way, in his great Iron Curtain speech in 1946 with Harry Truman there that announced the beginning of the Cold War. And he says, by it, the Declaration of Independence, Churchill says, we lost an empire, but by learning its lessons, we have now preserved an empire. And that means that Britain was not claiming anymore after the American Revolution that because the king was born to rule, the subjects have to do what he says. And they had stopped saying that extensively, at least, inside Britain, But they thought they could say that to the colonists. You know, what was it, Grenville or Townshend, one of those two idiots who were key advisors to the king, and Lord North was a third. He says to Ben Franklin, "You are the children, and we are the mother country, and you must do what we say." And Ben Franklin, who, you know, could get along with nearly anybody, wrote back to the Parliament and said, wrote back to the Continental Congress, he was representing us then in London as this run-up to the Revolutionary War. He writes back and says, "Well, there's going to be a war. We're never going to agree about that." That's the fundamental. Right? That's the point. If no one may be rightly governed except by his consent, then that's dispositive.
2: And that made the revolution inevitable. When we come back, we talk about the man who made it possible, Washington. Stay tuned, America. I'm Hugh Hill with Dr. Larry Arnn on a special Hillsdale Dialogue about our 250th birthday.
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8: Welcome back, America. I'm Hugh Hewitt with Dr. Larry Arn, a special edition of the Hilltale Dialogue devoted to our 250th birthday. Dr. Arn, I want to remind everyone, Revolutionary America is the movie that Hillsdale made that begins in 1763 and goes all the way through the framing of the Constitution. You can find it on streaming platforms. You can find it in theaters, perhaps even on this weekend. It is magnificent. You ought to do it. It ought to be seen by every student in America and their parents and teachers. George Washington was not present when the Declaration was voted on July 4th or signed on August 2nd. I don't know if you know this, Dr. Arn. There's a big celebration of signing day in Put-in Bay in Ohio because the war with the Brits really ended up being finished off at the Battle of Lake Erie in 1813, and it's a 40 years war. But Washington was not there for the Declaration of Independence. He was in the field. But had there been no Washington, there would have been no 10th anniversary, no 50th, 100th, 150th, no bicentennial, no 250th. Why was Washington the indispensable man?
9: Well, because he performed, right? He was picked because he looked like he might, you know, and who else did? He's a very good-looking man, you know, big, tall man, wore his uniform to the Continental Congress on the day he was picked. But then what did he prove in the war? First of all, he was personally extremely brave. He left brave people open-mouthed, things he did on the battlefield, sometimes with his amazing calmness under direct fire, sometimes with his energy and loud voice. And he whipped the troops to turn around and fight at the Battle of Monmouth. At the Battle of Princeton, he led them, not knowing, according to his adjutant, whether anybody was following him or not, right into the British. And they, it was amazing, right? So he had courage. The second thing was he had moderation. George Washington, we could not stand toe-to-toe with the British for most of the Revolutionary War. We were not drilled. And so what he did was figure out a strategy, you know, step by step, because he learned while he went, of using the fact of the land and that we were at home and they were not to consume time and the British Army. Another quality he had was because he was so self-restrained. What I think is Washington, if you put all the stories you know together about Washington, he was a very explosive individual, and he kept it under control. And people would see flashes of it and think there's a volcano in there, but it only got out when he wanted it to. And they trusted him because of that. They watched him suffer alongside them. He had amazing endurance. At Valley Forge, in our Revolutionary America film, that's very well told. It's comparable what the troops did at Valley Forge, because they didn't have any. Some of them were just living with a spare blanket around them, and it was a hard winter, and they were freezing, and they didn't have food. They're starving, right? And George Washington and Martha Washington came to the camp and brought food, passed it out. Washington is constantly, he was a man of immense dignity, but also he was constantly pleading with the Congress on behalf of the troops. And we weren't very well organized. We didn't feed them properly or support them properly until long after the war. And so he had that, right? And then finally, at the end, he was bold. He was bold from time to time, but especially in the Battle of Yorktown, because the only time in the war he did this, he got the French Navy off the coast of Virginia, Yorktown, where in Virginia, and he could never rely on them. They were allies, but they'd run off down to the West Indies and deck stuff down there that the French had down there, and he never knew for sure whether they're going to show up or not. And he had a French army that would come and go. And so he got Cornwallis bottled up at Yorktown, and the French Navy won a battle, and the British Navy couldn't relieve them. And then he put every resource at his disposal. He put every man, he put all his diplomatic arts, and he besieged Cornwallis at Yorktown and starved him out, and repelled many attempts to break out. And that's the one place where he risked everything, and that's the final important battle, because that's where he won the Revolutionary War.
8: So I don't know if it's apocryphal. Is it apocryphal that when George III heard he laid down his command, went back to his farm, that he declared and that he is the greatest man in the world? Is that apocryphal or is that true?
9: Well, the answer to that is slightly tangled, because it's a very old story from the time. And so, and it's a very persistent story. But you can't quite find the source, and that's because he's George III is said to have said to the prime minister, who said to him, "Sire, you have to call a peace conference." And it took forever to get that called, and then forever to get the peace concluded, such as it was, as you say, it went on until 1813. George III is reported to have said, "George Washington will not know how to be a king. He will be a tyrant, and they will want me back." So in other words, he's making the deduction from history that conquerors become kings.
10: Yep.
9: Right? And the prime minister replies, "I understand that General Washington has retired from the army and gone home to his farm." George III is reported to have said, "If he did that, he's the greatest man in the world." And he was. He was the greatest man in the world.
10: We'll pause there. We'll be back for one more segment with Dr. Arn on this special. Enjoy this weekend coming up, this 250th anniversary. They are anniversaries of this significance are few and far between. I hope you have something more planned than hot dogs and fireworks. If you can, get out and see Revolutionary America. I hope it's still in the theaters, but you'll find it on a streaming platform somewhere. I'll come back with the question for Dr. Arn. Will there be a 500th? I don't even know what we call that. Quincentennial? We'll find out. Stay tuned.
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1: 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On a cold December morning in 1903, two bicycle mechanics from Ohio changed the world. At Kitty Hawk, North Carolina, Orville and Wilbur Wright launched the first powered-controlled airplane into the air. It flew for just 12 seconds, but it proved the impossible was possible. The Wright brothers weren't backed by a government program or a massive corporation. They succeeded through experimentation, persistence, ingenuity, and a belief that failure was simply part of discovery. From that short flight came commercial aviation, international travel, military air power, and eventually, space exploration itself. The Wright brothers didn't just lift off the ground. They lifted America's sights to the heavens. Celebrating America 250. AM 860, The Answer.
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0: Welcome back, America. I'm Hugh Hewitt, all things Hillsdale at hillsdale.edu. Don't forget Revolutionary America, their movie about from 1763 until the ratification of the Constitution. Therein is the story of our 250th anniversary of our birthday. Dr. Arne, you and I have lived through the bicentennial, and now the 250th. We'll be long gone to our reward, meet our maker before the 500th, if there is one. Do you think there will be a quincentennial?
4: The future, though imminent, is obscure. And so you can't know the future. You can know a little bit about the present. You can know a lot about the past. And from those, you can deduce eternity. So long as there is a nature, the laws of nature and of nature's God will prevail. And that means as long as there are humans, the Declaration of Independence cannot pass away. Might be we'll lose our country, might be a million things might happen, but that cannot change. And that's, in his greatest speech on the 150th anniversary of the Declaration, Calvin Coolidge in the penultimate paragraph talks about change, how much change there is and how much advance there is in America, in 1926. He says, if all men are created equal, that is final. If they are endowed by the Creator with inalienable rights, that is final. From those principles, there is no advance possible. There is only going backwards.
0: But we could. Is there another place on the planet poised to succeed with that principle set as we have succeeded with that principle set. I mean, we overcame enslavement. We won the Civil War. We won two great world wars. We won the Cold War. We're in the Cold War, too. Is there another place on the planet that you think has the stuff of which the Declaration was made here and made more perfect here?
4: Well, one hopes for Africa, which is growing very much and which is not so well organized as West. But just remember, the principles are, you know, they're perfect. The principles, we're not. In potential anywhere, right? I mean, right now, if you look at the world, it's a problem, right? China is the most, well, India is a bright spot. I hope.
0: Yes.
4: I pray for India. It has a representative form. You know, it's a massive, big old mess of the a country, big and most populous country now, and also young. It's going to keep growing. But it has representative institutions, and that's good. And so, you should remember, since we're saluting America, America is right now impossible absent an apocalypse, because there isn't a new world unsettled.
0: That's it. COVID's been settled. We got here just in time. Dr. Larry Arnn, have a happy 250th celebration at Hillsdale. Thank you for this special on our 250th birthday. America, I'll talk to you on Monday on the next Hugh Hewitt Show.
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8: With SRN News, I'm Keith Peters in Washington. The top Republican in Congress says Americans need to be concerned about a radical ideology that Democrats seem to be embracing. On the Salem News program this week on Capitol Hill with Tony Perkins, House Speaker Mike Johnson says the country is facing an unprecedented threat.
9: And what we've seen in recent months is many Mamdanis have popped up all around the country running for Congress. For a while, Tony, everybody just kind of waved that off and said, oh, that was a New York City anomaly. No, sir. It's everywhere. And we've got to confront it. We've got to take it very seriously. And we have to vanquish that, because the ideas and proposals that these candidates would bring to Congress is frightening stuff.
8: He urges Republicans to defend America and capitalism and to turn out big numbers during the midterms this November. Speaker Johnson's full interview will be heard when This Week on Capitol Hill is broadcast beginning at 10 a.m. Eastern Time Saturday on the Salem News Channel. All sorts of patriotic events are scheduled for the 4th of July on the National Mall in Washington, D.C. Correspondent Laura Winters with a preview.
10: The epic July 4th Salute to America celebration will include thousands of fireworks and military flyovers. The president scheduled to speak Saturday night as the nation's capital hosts thousands of tourists from across the country and the world. In the afternoon, folks will be treated to one of NASA's supersonic F-5 light fighter jets flying in the sky. Also on the schedule, the Blue Angels, the Thunderbirds, F-35 stealth fighters, U.S. Coast Guard helicopters, and a B-1 stealth bomber. Trump's new Air Force One also scheduled to make a pass over the crowd. Laura Winters reporting.
8: Across much of the country, is extreme heat is a concern this holiday. Philadelphia canceled its Salute to Independence parade. This is SRN News.
11: Scott Jennings sees a little common sense coming from the court.
12: The court upheld laws in Idaho and West Virginia that restrict boys from competing on girls and women's sports teams, ruling that the bans are consistent with both Title IX and the U.S. Constitution. It's common sense, boys competing against boys and girls against girls.
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14: 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December 7th, 1941, a date President Franklin Roosevelt said would live in infamy. After the Japanese attack on Pearl Harbor, America faced a defining choice, and within hours, the nation was united. Factories converted overnight from producing consumer goods to tanks, aircraft, and ships. Millions of Americans rationed food, fuel, and supplies to support the war effort. Young men volunteered by the millions, while women stepped into factories and industries that helped power victory overseas. The United States didn't just fight a war. It helped defeat tyranny and preserve freedom around the world. Americans proved that when liberty is threatened, our nation answers the call. Celebrating America 250. AM 860. The Answer.
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19: Tonight, expect a chance of thunderstorms in some areas early, followed by partly cloudy skies. The low will be around 79 degrees. Tomorrow will bring mostly cloudy conditions with a chance of afternoon thunderstorms, reaching a high of 89 degrees. Tomorrow night will be partly cloudy and humid with a low around 79 degrees. That's your AccuWeather forecast. I'm meteorologist Jason Caterina for AM 860, The Answer.
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0: America, and happy 4th of July. Happy Independence Day to you. It's Hugh Hewitt, and this is a special edition of the Hugh Hewitt Show, a special edition of the Hillsdale Dialogues, in fact, all of which are available at hughforhillsdale.com, and it's with Dr. Larry Arn, the president of Hillsdale College. All things Hillsdale available at hillsdale.edu, and so appropriate that he'd be joining me on July 4th. For the past 15 years of the Hugh Hewitt Show, I have aired an interview I did originally a decade and a half ago with Dr. Harry Jaffa. And that interview is now not appropriate to re-air because not only have I moved to the morning and the timing is all off, but Dr. Jaffa has gone to his reward. And so we're going to take the best of those hours and spend time with his student, Dr. Larry Arndt, celebrating the 4th of July and Dr. Jaffa. And Dr. Arndt, would you tell people a little bit about Harry Jaffa and why it is appropriate on the 4th of July we begin the day that we celebrate our independence by celebrating those conversations with him about this subject?
13: Professor Jaffa was a scholar, very great scholar, of classical thought, especially Aristotle, and of America from the founding to Abraham Lincoln. He did a great act of recovery in regard to Lincoln and the founding. His biography, he was born in 1918. His middle name is Victor because of the victory in World War I. The centenary of his birth is in 2 years. He was very smart. He went to Yale, studied literature, and early among the Jews who were ever admitted to Yale. His father ran a saloon in Manhattan, I think. Professor Jaffa was a very bright man. After undergraduate school, he discovered at the New School for Social Research. A German escapee Jewish thinker, Leo Strauss, became the first student of Leo Strauss. Strauss was himself a revolutionary man because he was a Jew in Germany who had studied with Martin Heidegger, a very great thinker, who was also a Nazi. And Strauss had to run for his life effectively from his own teacher. And he thought, something's gone very wrong here with thinking. We should start over, and he went back to the classics. Jaffa, in 1954, roughly, picked up a copy of the Lincoln-Douglas debates in a used bookstore that didn't know anything about them, started reading them in the store, came back the next day to read some more. It was a big decision to buy a book, bought it the next day, and he discovered in a few hours, this is what his mind was like, that this is like reading a Socratic dialogue. You and I have spent a lot of time on the Lincoln-Douglas debates and on the Socratic dialogues, right?
0: Yes.
13: He saw the relationship, and he saw that the position of Stephen Douglas was really that justice just constitutes the interest of who's ever strongest, and that Lincoln instead raised the question of the good or the right, and that gave rise to a very great book called Crisis in the House Divided. Professor Jaffa published several books, one on Thomas Aquinas and Aristotle, about which he wrote his doctoral thesis, and several on essays that are delightful. Churchill loved to read Shakespeare and Mark Twain and find the political meanings of those. I wish as much as anything about the past that the tapes of two courses on Shakespeare that I had with Professor Jaffa could be available, because they were just awesome.
0: Well, he was awesome when he came to my studio a decade and a half ago, at that time already in his 80s, and quite a remarkable intellect. Let's play the first of the many cuts we have Harry Jaffa in the studio all those years ago, talking about the significance of the Declaration of Independence that we celebrate today. Cut number one.
17: I would say that the two greatest events for human history in the history of the world was the annunciation of the unity of God on Mount Sinai and the declaration of the unity of the human race in Philadelphia.
20: The declaration of the unanimity of the human race. What do you mean by that?
17: Well, the proposition that all men are created equal indicates that the human that there is a human family, and all races and nations of mankind are part of that family, and that they are all the children of one God, and the political character of the human race as such is shown by the Declaration. The American people, in declaring their independence, did something which was unique in human history. In the first place, no political system or regime ever had a beginning in which the principles of government were announced as the basis for this particular regime. But it was also the case that the rights upon which they based their authority were rights which they themselves declared that they shared with all men everywhere.
0: Dr. Arne, we were going to break with Dr. Jaffa there, but Sinai in Philadelphia, that has always shocked people, even 15 years after I first played it.
13: Yeah, well, he had this amazing elevator. First of all, it's just marvelous to hear his voice. You know, I knew that man for 40 years, more than that, and I never failed to learn in talking with him, even when he was ordering me about, which he always did. He had this comprehensive and detailed view, but detailed really only about the most important things. And so he saw that it changed religion from the ancient religions of which we have record, when the idea was that there was one God for every man. He loved to read the passage in the promise to Abraham. I will be your God, and you will be my people, and this will be a blessing to all the nations on the earth. And that's a new thing. That's something different. And that means, it means, by the way, in potential, the promise of peace is greater because of that. If we conceive each other as children of a common father. And Professor Jaffa could just ring the changes on that.
0: And he also connected it then to Philadelphia and one people.
13: And also to Athens, see, because what is Socrates' question always? But what is the right thing to do in principle? What is the truth of this without qualification? In other words, one moral code and philosophic understanding implied for all people. Hard to get, but implied. And Professor Jaffa thought that the Declaration of Independence was an expression of the coming together of those two things. And he thought that we become a unique people making a unique contribution to the world by adopting those principles. And they become our principles, and we are a particular people, but we stand for principles that mean well to all. And to hear him explain all that, you know, and the great philosophic text in which he found those things, and he was himself amazed when he read the systematic way in which Abraham Lincoln understood those things. Also, the systematic way in which Winston Churchill understood these things.
0: I did not know that Jaffa studied Churchill.
13: Oh, yeah. I had a course with him on Churchill, and I guess I am the chief one of his students who turned to Churchill, but there wasn't any reason. We used to press Churchill, who's greater, Plato or Aristotle? Who's greater, Churchill or Lincoln? We just loved to ask questions like that, and he had a common thing he would say about it. He would say, if you look up into the high mountains, their tops shrouded in clouds, you can't tell which is higher, but that doesn't mean you can't tell the difference between a mountain and a molehill.
0: That's very well said. Well, it is wonderful on this 4th of July, America, that I'm joined by Dr. Arne, a student of Harry Jaffa. If you're just tuning in, it's early on the 4th of July. We're going to spend this hour and next recalling an interview that I aired repeatedly for 15 years in my old afternoon slot with Dr. Harry Jaffa about the Declaration of Independence, about Lincoln, and about the understanding of why it matters even to this day. So don't go anywhere. Instead, begin your celebration by focusing on the first principles of the Declaration, July 4th, 1776, penned by Thomas Jefferson in concert with who, Dr. Arne?
13: The Declaration?
0: Yes.
13: John Adams.
0: And Ben Franklin, correct?
13: Ben Franklin, yeah, that's right. Yeah.
0: So, but they backed off of Jefferson's eloquence. If I recall this correctly, they were in the room, but they demurred.
13: Well, Adams was an extremely important man in the founding. That series, also an HBO series, the book John Adams by David McCullough is awesome, and it was made into a TV series on HBO. Adams is the man who maneuvered Jefferson into writing that thing.
1: So we owe Adams a debt and Franklin a debt and mostly Jefferson as well as Dr. Jaffa. Don't go anywhere on this 4th of July. Celebrate the right way by starting by reflecting upon what it is we're celebrating. It is the Hugh Hewitt Show.
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8: Happy 4th of July, America. It's Hugh Hewitt on a special edition of the Hugh Hewitt Show. And welcome to our listeners across the fruited plain from east to west, from AM 1260 in Washington, D.C., AM 1260 in Boston, where a lot of the revolution began. Of course, WNTP in Philadelphia, where it was really taken to paper. All the way to the West Coast, our brand new affiliate out there, KTRB 860 in San Francisco, all the way down to Los Angeles, where my guest, Dr. Arne, president of Hillsdale College, now in Michigan, was then the head of the Claremont Institute when I first met him, a student of Harry Jaffa. For 15 years, I devoted my 4th of July show to the replaying of an interview with Dr. Jaffa on those most important days in 1776. Dr. Arne, now that Dr. Jaffa has gone to his reward, agreed to join me and talk a little bit about those interviews, let's play a little bit more of Dr. Harry Jaffa from years past talking about the miracle in Philadelphia. Cut number two.
9: They were radical in that they grounded the authority of the people in the laws of nature and of nature's God. And the laws of nature are older than any human laws, since they result from the very being of the universe. So in that sense, they were very radical. But they were also radical in the sense that they represented something absolutely new in human experience. What was new in human experience was at the same time the oldest ground for morality and constitutional government. In the literature of American history, it's very common to emphasize the continuity between British constitutional development and the American Constitution. And that there was a great deal of continuity is certainly the case. But there was also great novelty. For example, the Constitution says that there shall never be any religious test for office. This was the first time in human history that there had been a government which was not based in one way or another upon a religious test. The British government was based upon a whole series of religious tests.
10: You'll have to explain for our audience what a religious test is, Professor.
9: Well, a profession of faith which is authorized by the government itself.
8: Now, Dr. Arne, did you notice how he moved effortlessly from Philadelphia to Philadelphia from 1776 to 1787?
11: Oh, yeah. Well, he was the thing about you should know about him. I mean, I've known a lot of very learned people and work with them all the time. This man was very special. And the discovery of these themes, you don't see it in these interviews because, first of all, you're doing a very good job with him, Hugh, but in addition, so far he's not fighting anybody, but he was always fighting people, his friends, right? He was always kicking on somebody and kicking the daylights at them for making a mistake. He loved the quote might have been from Pericles, Aristotle is accustomed to seek a fight. So he was like that. He was very aggressive, right? But when you studied with him, you also learned that he only fought because of his loves. Doesn't his voice sound generous and high when you hear it?
8: Yes.
11: And then think of the promise and the blessing of these things that he's discovering, right? To treat everybody the same, right? As long as, by the way, they will believe in and practice the principles of freedom and let others do the same. We learned on the Christmas card at Hillsdale College every year, we call it a Christmas card, but what we put on it is a quote from George Washington's letter to the Hebrew congregation in Newport, Rhode Island. And I learned of that from Professor Jaffa, of course, and he would say that accepting Israel, this is the first letter from any chief executive to some Jews addressing them as equal citizens. It is now no more that we speak of religious toleration as if it were by the indulgence of some that others enjoy their inherent natural rights. So in America, the test becomes not a religious test. You have a right to be free in your religion. The test is, do you subscribe to the laws of nature and of nature's God and the moral code that gives rise to it.
8: In the course of that interview, Dr. Arne, many years ago, since Dr. Jaffa was such a renowned teacher, and it was actually the first time I met him, I asked him some student questions, including this one about how important is the Declaration for people who haven't read it. Cut number three.
9: The statement that all men are created equal, that they have certain unalienable rights, that among these, now the Declaration says among, so the enumeration that follows is not exhaustive. And we can say very easily that among the rights with which we are endowed by our Creator are the rights to freedom of speech, the free exercise of religion, freedom of the press. These are all natural rights. In the Bill of Rights, which is appended to the First 10 Amendments, particularly the First Amendment, which says the Congress shall make no law respecting an establishment of religion or prohibiting the free exercise thereof or abridging the freedom of speech or of the press or of the right of people peaceably to assemble and petition the government. These rights, which were never mentioned in the body of the Constitution, but they were not mentioned originally because they were assumed to be essential to the functioning of any free government.
10: But they were encompassed in Jefferson's Declaration among them.
9: They certainly were.
10: Yeah, so, Dr. Arnn, he just moves effortlessly between the two documents. He wants them to be intertwined.
11: Mm-hmm. He had a big fight for many years with a lot of the originalists among lawyers. And they would say that there's only the text of the Constitution and that you can't add any theory to it. Robert Bork was a famous interlocutor in those arguments. And Professor Jaffa would say, okay, sure, but what do the words mean? You have to think that through, right? For example, the Constitution has three places where it protects slavery. Very significant that it doesn't mention the term slavery, which Madison, chief among the authors of the Constitution, said was significant, that they didn't put that in there because they didn't want that word in there. They didn't want the Constitution to be read as meaning slavery, even if it had to compromise with it. So Professor Jaffa made that point in this argument that he just made, that the list of the rights are not the only rights, that all of the rights that can be understood to be appertaining to human nature, we can talk about what that means in a minute, would also be included. And I remember Robert Bork once responded that there weren't any rights protected by the Constitution except the rights that are listed there. And Professor Jaffa countered, what about the Ninth Amendment, which says that the listing of these rights doesn't mean there are not other rights? And Robert Bork, the great originalist, published in writing

0: With SRN News, I'm Ron Taylor. Festivities marking the 250th anniversary of American independence are ramping up across the United States. President Trump is in South Dakota for a speech and fireworks at Mount Rushmore tonight. New York City's Times Square will have a ball drop at midnight to kick off the 4th of July. Across much of the country, extreme heat is a concern this holiday. Philadelphia canceled its Salute to Independence parade. The Great American State Fair on the National Mall in Washington shut down for a few hours in the early afternoon, even as more than 200 people were waiting in line for the Ferris wheel. A three-armed spacecraft is rushing to the rescue of a NASA telescope that's in danger of crashing back to Earth. Northrop Grumman launched Catalyst Space Technologies' Lynx spacecraft earlier today from the Marshall Islands in the Pacific. The Pegasus rocket blasted off from the belly of a modified airplane, putting Lynx on course to reach NASA's Swift Observatory in about a month. This is SRN News.
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10: I'd expect a chance of a thunderstorm early on, then becoming partly cloudy with a low of 79. Tomorrow will bring mostly cloudy skies with a thunderstorm possible in the afternoon, reaching a high of 89. Tomorrow night looks to be partly cloudy and humid with a low of 79. As for Sunday, anticipate solid cloud cover throughout the day with a couple of thunderstorms possible and a high of 90. That's your AccuWeather forecast. I'm meteorologist Jason Caterina for AM 860. The Answer.
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0: William F. Buckley said about Harry Jaffa, if you think Harry Jaffa is hard to argue with, try agreeing with him.
1: Oh, yeah.
0: And that comes to mind in this exchange I had with him on the founder's intent, whether the Declaration was really to be a governing document or was just inspiring rhetoric, cut number four.
2: There's no question that these principles were the ones to which they gave their ultimate allegiance. Apart from what we know were the compromises that came later, the compromises involving the institution of chattel slavery. And one of the, you might say, paradoxes, but also in a sense almost the genius of the American founding, is that it confronted the issue of slavery by denouncing everything that could possibly justify slavery. At the same time, the people who made our government at the beginning were unable to change everything to fit the pattern of the principles.
3: But people are so cynical today, Professor Jaffa, that whatever politicians say and elected officials is immediately discounted and run through the interpretive mill. And you're making the argument that they intended to be believed when they wrote this down. They were not merely setting the stage for armed rebellion.
2: Well, they were certainly setting the stage for rebellion.
3: But not merely.
2: Well, remember, the Declaration was issued after the war had been going on for a whole year. And the year before, on July 6th, in other words, 365 days minus two before the Declaration, there was the Declaration for the causes of taking up arms. It's causes of justification. So they already had a statement of principles which preceded the Declaration which foreshadowed it.
0: So you see, I was trying to agree with him there, Dr. Arnon. He wasn't having any of it.
1: No. he had this in common with Margaret Thatcher, whom I was privileged to know. She wasn't a scholar like him, of course. But if you, especially when she was in her energy before her age came, if you told a story about her, I would my main mode with her when I would see her would be to praise her and tell her great stories about herself. She would often retell the stories because she could tell them better.
0: That's exactly it. But he makes his point that way. It's an interesting dialectical approach. Let's go to what I brought up Lincoln with him, and I want you to comment on this at length after we hear it. This is Harry Jaffa on Lincoln's use and invocation of the Declaration in the Gettysburg Address. Cut number five.
2: Well, let's begin with the first words, 87 years. One of the main issues between him and Douglas in the Lincoln-Douglas debates, which continued on into 59 and 60 as well, was whether or not we exist as a nation by virtue of the Constitution. That's what Douglas said. Only by virtue of the Constitution. Lincoln insisted, no, we exist as a nation in virtue of the Declaration of Independence. So 87 years is designed to reaffirm 1776. So that was, you might say, Lincoln's last word in the debate with Douglas.
3: Oh, interesting. And so by declaring that, though, what is the import of such a declaration?
2: Well, in 1857, the Supreme Court delivered a decision known as the case of Dred Scott. That decision was one of the most destructive acts by any person or group in all human history. Chief Justice, in his opinion, said that according to the Founding Fathers, Negroes, meaning free or slave, were so far inferior that they had no rights which white men were bound to respect. And as evidence for that statement, he said that the proposition that all men are created equal did not include Negroes.
0: So why did he go there, Dr. Arnn?
1: So be more specific.
0: Why invoke? I'm bringing up the Declaration and he immediately goes to Dred Scott.
1: Yeah. Well, the point is that is, you know, that first of all, there are two kinds of consequences of the Dred Scott decision. The first one is practical and political, and it's massive because the Republican Party, what it was founded to do, it was founded to eliminate slavery by constitutional means. And so to preserve what the partnership between what Lincoln called the apples of gold in the pictures or frames of silver, the Declaration is the apple of gold and the Constitution is the frame in which it sits. Well, the Constitution didn't give the federal government power to eliminate slavery in the states. And so they thought about this device. In fact, I'm very proud that predecessors of mine helped to think of this at Hillsdale College. They thought up, most of the land of the country is not yet organized as states. We will exclude slavery from that. And then slavery will be placed in the course of ultimate extinction. And the Dred Scott decision says that the federal government doesn't have the power to do that, right? That means that it destroys the Republican Party if it stands, and it destroys any constitutional means to attack slavery. So that's massive, but it's not the most important thing about it, because, of course, it is a direct denial of the principle of the Declaration of Independence that the color of your skin could make you a lesser person.
0: Right.

0: Two powerful earthquakes have struck Venezuela, leaving families shaken, vulnerable, and in urgent need of your help. Homes have been damaged, communities disrupted, and many families are now without basic necessities like food, clean water, and safe shelter. Thousands are searching for hope and wondering how they will rebuild. 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
6: Happy 4th of July, America. It's Hugh Hewitt celebrating with you on this Independence Day with a special edition of the Hugh Hewitt Show, a special Hillsdale Dialogue with Dr. Larry Arn, in which we recollect his teacher and my guest, Dr. Harry Jaffa, a scholar of extraordinary importance in the American founding and around all of the United States and the world. We took the best of that interview and have Dr. Arn come on it.
7: And so it undercuts both the free nature of the Union, and also, and because it does the second thing, it undercuts the meaning of the nation. And that thing, see, and that's a court decision, right? Later in the Civil War, Lincoln would arrest a bunch of people in Maryland to stop them from fomenting secession in Maryland. And then the capital, Washington, D.C., would have been surrounded because Virginia went. Roger Taney issued a habeas corpus order to present these people so he could let them go. And the marshals went to the White House, and the White House told them they're in the fort. So the marshals went to the fort, and the general of the fort said, okay, good, how are you going to open these gates?
6: I also asked Jaffa years ago, why did Lincoln even bring up the Declaration in the debates with Stephen Douglas? Here's what he said, cut number eight.
8: Lincoln had to argue, as the whole anti-slavery coalition argued, that slavery itself was both impolitic and unjust. This was a very difficult thing to do because, apart from the opinion in the North as well as in the South, was very unfavorable to the rights of Negroes. The only way in which the expansion of slavery could be prevented was by convincing a majority in the free states, who would constitute a majority in the Electoral College, that slavery was wrong. He had to do this without arguing for anything in behalf of Negro rights other than that they should not be slaves. Lincoln had to say repeatedly in 1858...
6: And Larry, we went over this again and again. That's a very hard recipe to mix, and yet Lincoln accomplished it.
7: Oh, yeah. See, that's right. So Douglas's argument was, the country is founded on the white basis. Some of us don't like slavery. We don't have to have it. We can just make it up ourselves. But it's a morally neutral question. It's according to your preferences. And there was a very wide agreement, by the way, that people didn't want black people marrying white people, and people didn't want them living as equal citizens. How's Lincoln going to argue in that context? And the Declaration of Independence provides the way.
6: Dr. Arnn, I have to play for you where we sparked it up perhaps the most with Dr. Jaffa all those many years ago, and we talked about God and Jefferson. Cut number 13.
8: I can't imagine that he said it so many times without meaning it.
9: And so is it really that the rights are in the nature of the people and the rights are in the nature of the creation put on earth?
8: Well, when Locke said that we are all property of God, therefore we can't be the property of each other, you see. Now, the two things are perfectly compatible.
9: Sure.
8: The authority of God is superior to the authority of man, but among human beings, there is no human being who has authority directly from God.
9: One of the more pernicious arguments that is around nowadays, though, is that the people who were in Philadelphia on July 4, 1776, and those who eventually framed the Constitution, did not believe in God and did not intend to legislate for a God-centered world. Is that pernicious or is it, in fact, objective?
8: It's pernicious.
9: Why?
8: Well, all authority... human authority, political authority, arises from the people. But who is the people? What do we mean by the people? We mean human beings who have been endowed by their creator with certain unalienable rights. It is the fact that human beings have been endowed by God with their rights that makes the people the source of authority. But can that authority above the people be exercised in any way? I mean, could the people establish a Nazi regime or a communist regime? No, because to do so would be inconsistent with the rights with which they have been endowed. Jefferson, on one occasion, spoke of, he was criticizing the Supreme Court for claiming the ultimate authority for interpreting the Constitution. He said the ultimate authority for the principles of the Constitution is the people en masse. They are independent of everything but moral law. In other words, the people is a people only insofar as it is a moral people incorporating the moral law. And it is that incorporation of the moral law in the people themselves that makes the people the source of the legitimate source of political authority.
6: Now, Dr. Arnn, that was an elegant few steps. I asked him if non-belief was pernicious, and he ended up talking about moral authority, having confirmed that it was. But that was a very elegant dance away from the proposition.
7: No, let me add the caveat here that Professor Jaffa is a very great man, and I'm not entitled to speak for him. He has, of course,
6: okay,
7: many students, and a lot of them are better than I. I just happen to be doing this because the old thing doesn't work anymore for you. But having said that, now let me be bold. When Professor Jaffa speaks of God, he does mean a perfect being that you can understand through thinking about it, right? You can just look at the structure of the universe. You can see that every artifact you make, there's a bottle sitting on my table, right? That's a water bottle. The water bottle is for drinking. Drinking is for health. You see, there's an ascent. But when you get to health, you get to a thing that's good for its own sake, and yet it's not sufficient. What are the ultimate things?
6: We'll come back. Dr. Larry Aaron is my guest. 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

0: We hold these truths to be self-evident. Most Americans know these words, but have you ever read the entire Declaration of Independence? Maybe you have. What about your children, your friends, and your neighbors? 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
1: 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In 1886, a towering figure rose above New York Harbor. Is a gift from the people of France to the people of the United States. From that moment, the Statue of Liberty quickly became more than a monument. For millions of immigrants arriving by ship, she was their first glimpse of America and the promise of a new beginning. Inscribed at the base are words that have echoed through generations. 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America's strength has always come from people willing to work hard, dream big, and embrace liberty. Lady Liberty stood as a beacon then and remains one today. Celebrating America 250. AM 860, The Answer.
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0: Hewitt, wake up to the sound of freedom. And wake up to the sound of Dr. Larry Arnn of Hillsdale College, president of Hillsdale College. 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Today is a special day, though. It's the first time in many a year, more than a decade, that I've devoted my 4th of July program to other than replaying my original interview with Dr. Harry Jaffa on the Declaration of Independence. Because Dr. Jaffa went to his reward, so we have to rework it, and what a great person to rework it with, Dr. Arnn.
1: Look at the perfection of a dog. This is one of Professor Jaffa's favorite analogies. He used this all the time, metaphors. He would say, a dog is a noble being, right? He liked dogs a lot. But a human being is more perfect than a dog. Now just think of the perfections in the human being and imagine them perfected and everything imperfect removed. You have a picture of God, and God, being perfect, would supply a moral standard. The reason that one must have respect for the great faith that reinforce and elucidate the moral law is because they are speaking of that perfection in which we find by approaching our happiness in the practice of virtue. So Professor Jaffa was a Jew and had deep respect for that faith. He had deep respect for Christianity. He believed in the regime of religious freedom, but he believed that this moral law was known both in reason and in faith. And that's why we can have laws that don't have to be sectarian.
0: And why we do not, why we must in fact have a free exercise clause, not merely a religious test that is correct, but a free exercise clause.
1: One of Professor Jaffa's discoveries, I believe, and favorite things to say was that America is made both possible and necessary by the Christian revelation. And the reason that is that if you have a Jew, you have the Jewish law, and the Jewish law is the Jewish faith is that there's one God for every human being. And this God is a lawgiver, but he only gives the law to the Jews, poor chosen people. Christ is one God for every man, but he gives no law. And that means that the law must be limited so everyone can worship Jesus if they please. But he doesn't give a law.
0: And that is all in the Declaration, and we will explain more of that in hour two of the special 4th of July edition of the Hillsdale Dialogue. Stay tuned.
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3: With SRN News, I'm Keith Peters in Washington. As the 250th anniversary of the Declaration of Independence is celebrated in America, a heat wave smothers the eastern United States. We hear more on the story from correspondent Donna Warder reporting.
4: It's a hot July 4th holiday weekend as the eastern part of the U.S. suffers through a heat wave. New York and Boston already hit 100 degrees Thursday. At Boston's Franklin Park Zoo, Dr. Malou Selly says they're giving the animals what they need.
5: Some animals have very comfortable air-conditioned areas.
4: And in the southeast, Ray Dawson in Marietta, Georgia, is taking refuge at a cooling center as he deals with homelessness.
6: You can't find no shelter nowhere, no shade nowhere.
4: In Providence, Rhode Island, city pools and water parks are extending their hours. I'm Donna Warder.
3: NATO's top commander says European allies have filled most of the gaps left by the U.S. decision to cut back its military contributions in times of crisis. Correspondent Marcela Sanchez has more on the story.
7: For weeks, U.S. General Alex Grankovich has been urging Europe to make more equipment available after the U.S. announced on June 3rd that it would no longer provide assets like an aircraft carrier and fighter jets. He's also began weighing backup plans in case of an attack against Europe. NATO Secretary General Mark Rutte has played down the impact of the Trump administration's decision. He believes the U.S. would shift more resources to Europe should conflict arise, just as it did for the war on Iran. I'm Marcela Sanchez.
3: The rush is on across Venezuela's north coast to identify loved ones before it's too late. At least 2,295 people have been killed in the deadly earthquakes last week. This is SRN News.
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9: I'm Jonathan McKee, and you're listening to Plugged In. Disney's animated series Dragon Striker centers on Key, a 12-year-old farm boy pulled into a high-stakes sports world where magic and soccer collide. He joins an underdog team, faces powerful rivals, and discovers something darker stirring beneath the surface.
10: I came here to be the Dragon Striker, like my mom. But what's the use of power if I can't control it?
9: The show offers some positive lessons like teamwork, but families should know that this TV Y7 series includes some spiritual concerns. 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I'm Jonathan McKee with Plugged In by Focus on the Family.
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18: I'd expect a chance of a thunderstorm this evening, followed by partly cloudy skies. The low will be around 79. Tomorrow will bring mostly cloudy conditions with a chance of an afternoon thunderstorm reaching a high of 89. Tomorrow night will be partly cloudy and humid with a low near 79. As for Sunday, anticipate overcast skies and the possibility of a few thunderstorms with a high of 90. That's your AccuWeather forecast. I'm meteorologist Jason Caterina for AM860, The Answer.
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20: Happy 4th of July, America. It's Hugh Hewitt on this Independence Day. I'm joined by Dr. Larry Arnn, president of Hillsdale College, as we celebrate both the 4th and Dr. Harry Jaffa, a great student of the Declaration of Independence on the 4th of July, who for many years, I replayed his interview in the afternoon. But we've moved to the mornings, and Dr. Jaffa has moved to his reward in the last year. And Dr. Arnn, his student, agreed to spend a couple of hours grabbing some of the greatest hits of my conversation with Dr. Jaffa from more than a decade ago and on the Declaration of Independence on this 4th of July. And Dr. Arnn, I want to play for you. I asked him whether or not Lincoln and Jefferson actually meant it when they claimed that all men were created equal. Here's what he said, cut number 9.
21: In the first place, you have to be clear as to in what respect they held that all men are created equal. They were equal in their rights, the rights with which they were endowed by their creator, rights which were theirs under the laws of nature and of nature's God. Now, Jefferson, for example, admitted that there were great inequalities among white men. He also thought that maybe Negroes as such were inferior in intellect or in rational and various abilities, even in athletic ability, because he thought that they were inferior in both body and mind. He speculated that that might be true. But he said that has nothing to do with their rights. He said, Sir Isaac Newton may be my superior in every human respect, but that does not give him any right to control my person or my property.
20: But Jefferson owned slaves. That comes the retort, no matter. Yes. So his speculation seemed to have trumped his ideology.
21: Well, let's put it this way. Jefferson, like all of us, was born into a world that he didn't make. Have ideas. And Jefferson's ideas did more in the course of time to change the world than probably any man that ever lived. But to expect him to have changed the world simply because he was born into it, or that he had these ideas, is simply to not understand the nature of human experience.
20: That makes me laugh even when I hear it, Larry Arnn. In other words, you don't. Do you know what you're saying, Hewitt?
0: Yeah, isn't that good? It's the thing he loved to say in class. He would say the miracle of the founding is not that they committed this seeming contradiction, in fact, contradiction between announcing the equality of man and keeping their slaves. By the way, they did liberate slavery over most of the Union pretty soon. The miracle, he said, was that a bunch of slaveholders should articulate the principles of the Declaration of Independence on the explicit understanding often proclaimed that it condemned slavery. That's the miracle.
20: That is a miracle. And I asked him about that and where it came from, because those framers were steeped in classical education. So I asked him what birthed that Declaration of Independence. Here's what he said. Cut number 10.
21: Jefferson wrote a letter to Henry Lee in, I think, 1823, which is the most extensive exposition of what his intention was. He said it was not to find out any new ideas or invent anything new, but to present the common sense of the subject as it was found in letters, sermons, lectures, and the elementary books of public right, as, for example, Aristotle, Cicero, Locke, Sidney, etc.
20: Aristotle, Cicero, Locke. Let's start with those three. What did Aristotle say that he bequeathed to the framers in Philadelphia?
21: Well, I think that the idea of nature as the norm for human behavior, that clearly has its origins.
20: What does nature as the norm mean?
21: Well, when Jefferson wrote that all men are created equal, what he meant by that, explained in part at least, is there was no difference between man and man, let's say any human being and any other human being, as there was between man and dog, for example, or man and God. The authority that a human being has over horses or dogs or other animals comes from nature because of the difference in nature that makes man so superior to the inferior species that he has authority over them. There is no difference between human beings, which makes one human being the master of that other human being because of a difference in nature.
20: Then I went and asked him about, okay, that's Aristotle. Here's Cicero. And I asked him what the Cicero impact was. Cut number 11.
21: Aristotle did not have any explicit concept of natural law, meaning a law which was transnational or international, which governed people without respect to their membership in particular political societies. Cicero did in part because the Roman Republic had conquered the ancient world and had created a kind of international municipal law through the power of the Roman legions. And so the Stoics thought of a law governing mankind independently of positive law. So, and Cicero's conception of natural law was developed greatly in the Christian West by Thomas Aquinas.
20: And then we went on to talk about Locke and cut number 12. This is what he said Locke contributed.
21: In Aquinas and in Hooker, the idea of the of authority proceeding from kings or princes, the idea that authority originated in the people and not in custom or just in the objective truth of laws. I mean, the Decalogue, for example, the prohibition against murder, theft, adultery.
20: The Ten Commandments, yeah.
21: Well, not all Ten Commandments.
20: Okay. Keep going.
21: The first tablet has to do with our relationship to God. The second one, our relationship to each other. Although the Fifth Commandment is ambiguous. But these things were recognized as being intrinsic to human the welfare of human beings. No human society can. So these were prohibitions recognized everywhere. But that all law had its origins in the authority of the people, that was something new, which was not in any, for example, in any democratic idea before the American Revolution.
20: So Cicero, Aristotle, Cicero, and Locke, and by the way, Dr. Arnn, I know why you never got done with a book when you talked with Dr.
0: Chopper. Yeah, that's right.
20: but it was this new to him, or would the framers have said, yes, you're right, that's exactly what we were doing?
0: Well, we can only, first of all, the framers were politicians and they were statesmen. And so their arguments are, you know, amazingly erudite, but also their practical political arguments. Professor Jaffa is a scholar. He's like a classical scholar in this way. He speaks in ordinary terms. He's been using a lot of technical terms, you know, when you hear him. He never did.
20: Nope.
0: He's very analytical. I mean, he is simply brilliant, you know. I mean, he's such a mastery. But what I think is, what he says about them is built up out of their words. And that's a very profound point. I studied with two main teachers, I guess you'd say, Harry Jaffa and Martin Gilbert. And they are so very different. But I know where they came together. Martin Gilbert was a historian. He wrote narrative histories out of the documents. But he would always say, the past is real. And when the documents exist, there is no reason or license to speculate. You can read what they say. One of Professor Jaffa's favorite quotations, it's in both Aristotle and Thomas Aquinas, this alone is denied even to God to make what has been not to have been. And that states something about nature, right? One of the first things you have to teach people in education, the thing I learned more than any other from Professor Jaffa and his students and my fellow students of his, was that you have to approach things as if they are real and find out what they're like. And so this work that he's done on the American founding and Lincoln is, in my opinion, a great act of recovery and therefore not foreign to them at all.
20: And not being not foreign to them, meaning I think that they would have consented to his interpretation of their work.
0: I agree with that. You know, we who study anybody who studies a great figure, in my opinion, if they do it in the worthy way, will marvel at them sometimes. I often say to myself, how did Churchill know that? I know how I knew it. You know, I had some great teachers, and I spent many years teaching and thinking about it and talking to people about it. And you forget that Churchill is just like us in that regard. He's looking at the world and trying to make sense of it. And he just was particularly good at it. And the same is true of Lincoln, and the same is true of the founders. And so Jaffa understands them. He gets this from Strauss. One of his great rules of procedure is, you must understand a thinker as he understood himself before you make any attempt to understand him better.
20: We will be right back on this 4th of July talking about the Declaration of Independence, the men who wrote it and ratified it, the men who lived it, the men who studied it, Harry Jaffa in particular, with Dr. Larry Aaron at Hillsdale College. All things Hillsdale available at hillsdale.edu. Go sign up for Imprimis, the speech digest. It's absolutely free. That will be your Declaration of Independence from conventional thinking. If you go and do that during the break, I'll be right back on the Hugh Hewitt Show.

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3: 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Cars that once took more than 12 hours of labor to build could suddenly be assembled in just 90 minutes. 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Small towns became connected to growing cities. Ford's innovation transformed not only the auto industry, but manufacturing around the world. It was another example of how American innovation could reshape everyday life. 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
5: Happy 4th of July, America. It's Hugh Hewitt. Celebrate the day the right way. Stay with me for the rest of this hour as Dr. Larry and Aaron and I celebrate the Declaration by going back over an interview I conducted years ago with Dr. Harry Jaffa, a scholar of the Declaration of Independence. In the last segment, Dr. Aaron, president of Hillsdale College, and all things Hillsdale available at hillsdale.edu, you mentioned Leo Strauss. Therefore, I'm going to go to Dr. Jaffa's teacher, Leo Strauss. I asked him about Leo Strauss in the course of that interview. Let me play those cuts and get your comment on a cut number 22.
6: I've been sometimes asked who are the greatest men, who was the greatest man of the 20th century? And I sometimes will answer the two greatest men were Winston Churchill and Leo Strauss. Winston Churchill known throughout the world, Leo Strauss known almost nowhere. But what Churchill was to Hitler, Leo Strauss was to Martin Heidegger, the philosopher of National Socialism. And I add to this the fact that Churchill seems to have, his victory over Hitler seems to be complete. The Third Reich was destroyed, Hitler's committed suicide, and the world has seen at least something of freedom, as it would not have had Hitler won the war. Strauss has not been victorious. He's been victorious over Heidegger in terms that he has provided the reasons, the philosophic understanding, which has within itself the power of defeating Heidegger's doctrines, you see. But Heidegger is enormously popular, and the reason that Scalia and Rehnquist believe these things are because that what Heidegger's influence, or you might say pre-Heideggerian influence of Nietzsche, and Max Weber.
5: Larry Arndt, how compact and beautiful is that?
7: Yeah, you see, Heidegger, you know, defends, he's a member of the Nazi Party and holds an office under the Nazi Party, an office you couldn't hold if you were not a member of the party. And now is emerging his diaries, which are called, the Black Books, because they were in some black oilskin cover. And come to find out, he was a more thoroughgoing defender of the program of the Nazis than was previously known. And what does he teach, really? First of all, it's very complicated. Heidegger is a modern philosopher, and that means there's a lot to penetrate that's new kind of jargon that makes a system. But Heidegger's teaching about being and about our understanding of the good of things is always contextual, and we have some agency in the making of the context. That's what historicism is about. And that led him to think, I mean, there's a passage that I read the other day, been translated into English lately from these diaries, and it's, he says something to the effect that it's too bad about the Jews, what has to happen to them, but someone has to suffer for the greatness of the German people to be realized. And that thing, when you get there, then you can do anything to anybody.
5: Yep.
7: And that's what Strauss rebelled against. And that's what Abraham Lincoln rebelled against. Remember, Lincoln's condemnations of slavery, which were high and moral, and which did establish the rights of the blacks, even though he didn't fully draw that out all the time. His condemnation was, it's the old serpent, isn't it? You work and I'll eat.
5: And he also, I asked him about Strauss and his City and Man book, cut number 23.
6: Profound crisis. It's shown on the campuses that there is no... What is the ultimate human good as defined by philosophy professors on our campuses today? A very popular expression of this is that the highest human good is the emancipation of the uninhibited self. Emancipation. Well, the greatest example of an emancipated self that I can think of is Adolf Hitler. He did exactly what he wanted. Every man would like to be a tyrant, you see. The idea that the emancipation of the uninhibited self is the human freedom is defined without any regard to any objective moral principles, whatever. This is the dominant opinion on our campuses today. This is the opinion that underlies what is called political correctness.
5: There, we were talking about the crisis on campuses, Larry Arndt. It seems to me not coincidental that if you talk about the great document, you end up talking about the great men. And if you talk about the great men, you talk about the great evil men as well. It always comes up in the same conversation.
7: Yeah. These claims of right. So what you learn from the classics, and if you study them the way Professor Jaffa did, you learn it firmly, right? You can't forget it. These claims of right infuse everything we do. Hitler himself was making moral arguments, right? His argument was not what Professor Jaffa says. His belief was that, but his argument was, we can win greatness for all people by making the racially pure German people the masters of the earth. They can overcome all the mediocrity in the world and be excellent, and everything else can live in relation to their excellence, right? Well, if you just listen to those things, never mind that they're crazy, those are also claims about good, right? Hitler's claim was that his regime was good. And that distorted claim raises the question of the good and invites you to think about it. That's why it's so important for these totalitarian regimes to punish what people say. One of Churchill's great, look at these Islamic tyrannies, right? What are they like? What's it like there? If you raise an objection, they will hunt you to the ends of the earth. And so Churchill's point was, think of the weakness of these men there in the Nazi regime, that they sit quivering that somebody will say something.
5: Yeah. I also asked him about Lincoln, because the 4th of July was celebrated by Lincoln in the Gettysburg Address, which is a November address, but it was about a battle fought on the 4th of July, Gettysburg. And I asked him about Lincoln and why he was different from other tyrants who often destroyed republics. This is what Dr. Jaffa said about that, cut number 14.
6: Lincoln was committed to the Constitution, and he was committed to seeking political change only through constitutional means. The Constitution, the antebellum Constitution, meaning before the 13th Amendment, gave the federal government no authority over the domestic institutions of the individual states. And one plank in the Republican platform, which Lincoln repeated in his inaugural address, was that the preservation of the sovereignty of the states over their domestic institutions, this was essential to the perpetuity of our political institutions.
5: More on that when I return with Dr. Larry Arn on this 4th of July. I am in the Relief Factor studio. I want to remind you, it's the last hour of the week, last broadcast hour of the week, that you ought to be getting your Relief Factor. 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Right now they have a special on their 3-week starter pack to honor our 250th birthday. $17.76, normally $19.95, but it's $17.76 right now. Think through the 4th. I'm not sure how long it will go. But call 1-800, the number 4, and the word relief to try it for 3 weeks. And

0: too late. With the latest 2,295 people killed in the deadly earthquakes last week, the country is overwhelmed with bodies and that officials are struggling to collect, identify, and preserve. Many fear mass graves are coming as the search for the bodies continue. This is
1: 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This is the land where faith moved mountains and hard work accomplished the impossible. Through every trial, sacrifice forged our greatness and kept hope alive. As America nears her 250th birthday, we don't just look back with pride. We look ahead with bold hope and expectation. Thank you for believing in her still and living out those timeless values every day with grateful hearts and eyes fixed on tomorrow. The next 250 years start right now and will be our finest yet. AM 860, The Answer.
2: Okay, here's one for you. 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
4: That's easy. General Charles Cornwallis.
5: Oh, boy, he sure got that. How do you know all that stuff, Irwin?
4: Oh, I love the Revolutionary War. There were so many great heroes like Washington and Adams and Nathan Hale. It's my favorite period in history.
2: Oh, speaking of Franklin, that reminds me. I have a book about him for you, Irwin. It's a big, thick one, too. I found it in a sale downtown.
4: Really? Where is it?
2: It's on one of the shelves in the Bible room. I didn't want any of the kids to handle it before you got to it.
4: Great!
5: Look at him go. You'd think he was looking for buried treasure or something.
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11: Tonight, expect a chance of thunderstorms in some areas early, followed by partly cloudy skies. The low will be around 79 degrees. Tomorrow will bring mostly cloudy conditions with a chance of afternoon thunderstorms, reaching a high of 89 degrees. Tomorrow night will be partly cloudy and humid with a low around 79 degrees. That's your AccuWeather forecast.
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11: I'm meteorologist
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12: 33 minutes after the hour on this 4th of July, America. Happy 4th of July to you. I'm Hugh Hewitt. My guest is Dr. Larry Arnn, president of Hillsdale College, where the Declaration of Independence is alive and well, and like the campuses that Dr. Harry Jaffa was talking about in the last segment. Dr. Jaffa passed away this past year. He was my guest in audio tape for many years on this program on the 4th of July. And I asked Dr. Arnn to join me today to recall not only the Declaration, but also Dr. Jaffa's scholarship of it.
13: Yeah, now, the abolitionists, or at least the extreme abolitionists, were ones who believed that any power that could be summoned to destroy slavery was justified. They thought that any time Lincoln or any president had the power to

0: intervene to destroy slavery in the states, he should use it. Lincoln rejected that. And in rejecting the Napoleonic approach, he was rejecting the approach that the abolitionists were recommending. Lincoln insisted that as president, as a candidate for president and as president, he was seeking only such authority as the Constitution conferred on the federal government. All of that authority was concentrated on one question in the decade before the Civil War, and that was the question of the territories. And the only aim that the Republican Party had in 1860 in gaining the presidency was to prevent the extension of slavery into the territories.
1: Now, here's the question.
0: It was a common belief, and I think generally accepted, and I think can be accepted by us, that if slavery stopped expanding, it would have to contract. It could not stand still. So Lincoln was confident that if the extension of slavery could be finally stopped, that a process would be initiated, which would take place within the individual states. Just as the individual states had abolished slavery north of the Mason-Dixon line, between the Revolution and the Constitution, so the process would be begun, which would lead to the emancipation of the slaves in the slave states themselves.
1: Now, Doctor, I have to ask you: do you think that Lincoln foresaw that the Civil War was inevitable after his election, even though he believed, as Dr. Jaffa just said, slavery would go extinct if limited to where it was intended to be limited by the Constitution? Do you think he saw the dominoes falling?
2: Well, first of all, you have to isolate when they began to fall. When Lincoln ran in 1858 against Douglas for the Senate, he intended to destroy the position of Douglas, which was that each state could decide for itself about slavery. It didn't have any moral significance to the rest of the Union. And in fact, not really even any moral significance for the people who decided, however they decided. And that was a plan for peace by Douglas. Lincoln had an alternative plan for peace, and that is we will preserve the Constitution, leave it where it is, but not let it grow. I think in 1858, he thought that was right. That is to say, you had to do it that way, because if you don't proceed lawfully, then you're destroying the whole structure of law. So I think he thought he had to do that. But in addition, I think he thought that would work. In other words, that could be accepted. But then 1859 and 1860, and in the run-up to the campaign and the election, and then especially after the election, then steps began to be taken for secession. And the rhetoric in the South and the North, but especially in the South, became more violent. And so surely Lincoln didn't make any speeches between the time of his nomination until he got on the train to go and be inaugurated. He didn't make any speeches in the campaign. And that was customary. Stephen Douglas sort of broke tradition and campaigned himself in that 1860 election all over the South. But Lincoln did write a letter to President Buchanan to say, if you start giving up territory to these guys, I'm going to announce that I'm going to undo that when I take office. So he saw the war coming by then, for sure.
1: All right. And then I asked Dr. Jaffa about the second inaugural, which is appropriate on this 4th of July to reflect upon one of the great messages of American history, Lincoln's second inaugural. Here's what I asked him about the importance of that. Cut number 17.
0: It would be impossible to exaggerate its importance. I can't say that it was a greater speech than the Gettysburg Address. I can't say that anything, but it certainly was Lincoln at the peak of philosophic, theological, and political powers. It was most of all a statement that the Civil War was a punishment for the sin of slavery, and that North and South were equally subject to punishment for that.
1: America. More on that when I return with Dr. Larry Arnn on this 4th of July. Don't go anywhere. It's the Hugh Hewitt Show.
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1: I hope you've enjoyed America This 4th of July conversation with Dr. Larry Arnn of Hillsdale College, hillsdale.edu. I want to close our conversation, Dr. Arnn, by playing for you from my old conversation with Dr. Jaffa about the Declaration of Independence. Does it rebuke those who would make common cause with sin for a time in order to achieve a greater end? Because if, in fact, it's a punishment, then that means the framing, the Constitution, was misconceived, doesn't it?
0: No, I think that the Constitution certainly represented involved a compromise, but it involved a rational compromise, because any alternative, if the Constitution had not had these compromises with slavery, it would not have been ratified. Had it not been ratified, another constitutional arrangement, which would have been much more favorable to slavery, would have taken place. So from that point of view, I would say the founders are not to be punished, but are not to be held accountable. But Lincoln quoted both the Old and the New Testament, woe unto the world because of offenses. It must needs be that the offenses come, but woe unto that man by whom the offense cometh, see. And Lincoln afterwards said he thought that this reflected as much on him personally as upon anyone else. But he said, still we must say that the judgments of the Lord are true and righteous altogether. In other words, the founding father said he himself did everything they could, but it was not enough. But the scripture says that woe unto the world by whom the offense cometh. That seems to be that's what the Bible teaches, and that seems to be the experience of mankind.
1: Dr. Arne, you agree with that assessment?
2: Sure. If you think like Lincoln, then you think this way. You think that the principles of the Declaration of Independence are universal, and they become embodied in a nation. The nation then has a mission to represent those principles. Then you think that the laws that are passed in the Constitution provides a structure for those principles to live and for a people to govern themselves under it. It's precious. The Constitution is imperfect, of course, but if you read Madison in the run-up to the making of the Constitution in an essay he published called Vices of the Political System, we are encouraging vice among ourselves, and our union is going to come apart, and we lose the Declaration of Independence that way. But Professor Jaffa's point then, following that, is principles may be perfect. Human beings are not.
1: Are not.
2: And so we will never have perfect laws. Lincoln says very famously and beautifully in a speech, and I'll recount that if I've got 1 minute.
1: You do.
2: July the 10th, 1858, closest thing to an actual 4th of July speech Lincoln ever gave. It's the form. It's the most beautiful of all such speeches, in my opinion. And he starts out the way they always start out. My, what a great country this is. And look how wonderful it is. And look how big it's become. And look how proud we are of it. And what an achievement. And then he says, and we think back on those days in the beginning when the founders started it, and we think that they must have been iron men. They fought for their principles, he says. But then we see a problem, and that problem is that we are not blood of the blood and flesh of the fathers who came before us. We come later. What makes us all the same, and that is the electric cord of the principles of human equality. It's there, and that is always to be striven for, never to be perfectly attained.
1: When we went to break, what he said about the meaning of the pursuit of happiness and his definition of virtue, and have you conclude by on reflecting on those two comments. First, cut number 24, Dr. Jaffa, on what it means to pursue happiness.
0: The articulation of the meaning of the word happiness for the Western tradition for more than 2,000 years has been that given by Aristotle in the Nicomachean Ethics. And the word in Greek that is usually translated as eudaimonia, which means to have a good daimon. Another word is makarios, which refers to wealth. The meaning that the word has for Aristotle is defined by Aristotle himself. It is that good for the sake of which all other good things are sought. Happiness does not, Aristotle says, consist in wealth, because wealth is an instrument. Having wealth is good for the things that you can do with the wealth. And the question is, what can you do with the wealth? Happiness is not good simply for the sake of honor. Why? Because honor depends upon the character of those who give the honor, as well as, in other words, to be admired and honored by stupid or vicious men does not mean that the honor is worth anything. Stalin, for example, used to have these parades throughout the Soviet Union with praising him and with banners, and he would look at the parades and think that, gee, what a great man am I. Of course, he ordered the parades himself. And when Churchill was honored by the parliament, it was by a parliament which had already rejected him as its leader. But the tributes of free men freely given for honorable deeds mean something. But honor itself is a questionable good. Well, Aristotle's final conclusion is that, and this, of course, needs to be is articulated throughout the 10 book of the Nicomachean Ethics, that that happiness is an activity of virtue in a complete life.
1: And so the pursuit of happiness is the pursuit of that. And we are celebrating that electric cord today. Stay with me. One more segment with Dr. Larry Arnn on this 4th of July.
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12: 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On April 15th, 1947, Jackie Robinson stepped onto Ebbets Field wearing the uniform of the Brooklyn Dodgers. With that single moment, Major League Baseball's color barrier was broken. Robinson faced enormous pressure, hostility, and scrutiny. But he answered it with courage, discipline, and extraordinary talent. Dodgers executive Branch Rickey knew Robinson would need more than athletic ability. He needed the strength to endure insults and injustice without fighting back. And Robinson did exactly that. Fans who came to see history soon realized they were witnessing greatness. Jackie Robinson's success opened doors for future generations of athletes and became a defining moment in the broader story of civil rights in America. Celebrating America 250. AM 860, The Answer. And
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1: I also asked him to define virtue, cut number 25.
0: Aristotle goes through the entire list of virtue, beginning with courage, and going on to temperance, and then on to magnanimity, and then into justice, and finally into happiness, into friendship. Virtue is an activity in accordance with right reason, with respect to the different occasions in which human beings make judgments of right and wrong in order to be able to act well. For example, courage is an activity of acting well in the presence of danger, and to neither be not to run forward into danger needlessly, nor run away from it in a cowardly manner. Temperance is the right act, the mean between excess and deficiency with respect to the pleasures of taste and touch.
1: So, Larry Art, is it right to end up talking about happiness and virtue on the 4th of July when we should be talking about freedom?
2: Happiness occurs twice in the Declaration of Independence. It occurs first in life, liberty, and the pursuit of happiness, and then it occurs when it says that when people if people are to throw off their government and choose new forms most likely to affect their safety and happiness, which Professor Jeff would always point out, is the alpha and omega of Aristotle's politics.
1: Huh.
2: Now, why is happiness mentioned? The answer is that is, after all, the goal of freedom. And to fail in happiness, to fail to practice the virtues, is to become the slave of the vices. And so people say sometimes the Declaration of Independence is all wrong because it doesn't name responsibilities as well as rights. Well, first of all, they should read the dang thing. But second of all, it's profoundly apparent in this treatment of happiness. What do we want? What do we want for our children? We want them to be free. Do we want them to be free to do whatever they please? We want them to live well. You know, at Hillsdale, we had commencement the other day, the best I've ever seen. Clarence Thomas was the speaker this year. And what is the point of commencement? The only appropriate thing at commencement, apart from thank yous, is speeches about living well. And free people get a chance to do that.
1: And that is the Declaration, and that's what we celebrate today. Dr. Larry Arndt, thank you for going back. I hope it's been more than nostalgia for you to hear your old professor.
2: It's a beautiful and great thing. I love that man, loved him since the day I met him, even, as I say, when he was typically ordering me about.
1: So we share that in common. I remember that interview very well. Dr. Arndt, happy 4th of July. Happy 4th of July to all of you. I hope you go and read the entire Declaration of Independence for yourself from start to finish, perhaps out loud in a group, and enjoy the rest of the day as we all do as free people, any way we care to celebrate the day. But you might begin it with the Declaration of Independence. Don't go anywhere, America. This great radio station will be with you throughout the entire 4th of July, bringing you the very best in entertainment on this, the very best of American days. It's the Hugh Hewitt Show. 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
2: With SRN News, I'm Ron Taylor. The nation's capital is preparing to celebrate America's 250th birthday in a very big way.
3: Washington is preparing for a historic 4th of July as the nation celebrates 250 years of American independence. Thousands are expected to gather on the National Mall for a day of patriotic festivities, including military flyovers, live entertainment, fireworks, and a Freedom 250 celebration featuring remarks from President Trump. The nation's capital is serving as the centerpiece of America's 250th birthday celebration, with visitors traveling from across the country to mark the historic milestone. Willie Nelson, The White House.
2: Across much of the country, extreme heat is a concern this holiday. Philadelphia canceled its Salute to Independence parade. The Great American State Fair on the National Mall in Washington shut down for a few hours in the early afternoon Friday, even as more than 200 people were waiting in line for the Ferris wheel. Correspondent Ed Donahue has the latest on wildfire threats in the West.
4: Red flag wildfire warnings are in effect in several states in the West. The Cottonwood Fire in Utah is the biggest. A state of emergency has been declared. Fireworks are being restricted. The National Weather Service issued a rare, particularly dangerous situation warning. UCLA geography professor Park Williams says the West got a good amount of rain to start the year. But
5: the tap just totally turned off. So low precipitation totals and really high temperatures have left our forests really abnormally parched.
4: Red flag warnings stretch from Idaho to southern Arizona and New Mexico. I'm Ed Donahue.
2: Iran is preparing for the days-long funeral of the late Supreme Leader Ayatollah Ali Khamenei. Banners across Tehran urging the public to rise up in support of the Islamic Republic after the war to kill the 86-year-old cleric. A three-armed spacecraft rushing to the rescue of a NASA telescope that's in danger of crashing back to Earth after launching the device earlier Friday. This is SRN News. The entertainment world has discovered the Bible.
6: The BBC is the latest to announce a show based on the scriptures. The British network says it's working on a documentary series focusing on the life of Christ. This comes amidst the popular success of The Chosen, which has captivated audiences for years. Amazon Prime's House of David has been renewed, and last year Netflix broke out Ruth and Boaz, along with several other biblical projects. Fox produced The Faithful Women of the Bible. Michael Harrington reporting.
2: According to a new report from the California government, Jewish people were the targets of nearly 300 hate crimes in the state last year. That accounts for about 75% of the 400 total hate crimes in California, despite the fact that Jews make up only 3% of the population. Daniel Marishian of B'nai B'rith International tells the Jewish News Service, whether in California or elsewhere, elected officials, law enforcement, the media, educators, and all have to address this spiral now. This is SRN News. The rush is on across Venezuela's north coast to identify loved ones before it's too late. Venezuela's acting leader is defending her country's earthquake response. Correspondent Charles Della Desma files this report.
7: As public criticism mounts over the pace and efficiency of Venezuela's earthquake response, acting President Delcy Rodriguez has issued a first public defense, with her 180-day mandate as interim leader soon expiring. The powerful twin quakes struck the northern state of La Guaira on June 24, killing more than 2,295 people. Rodriguez, who served as deputy to former President Nicolas Maduro until his January capture by the Trump administration, waited more than an hour after the quakes initially hit before making her first public statement and held her first news conference on the government response late Thursday, 8 days after the quakes. I'm Charles de la Desma.
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16: Overnight, expect partly cloudy skies and high humidity with a low of 80. On Saturday, anticipate mostly cloudy conditions with humidity and a chance of a thunderstorm in the afternoon, reaching a high of 90. Saturday night will bring partly cloudy skies with humidity persisting and a low of 80. Sunday will have solid cloud cover with a few scattered thunderstorms, and temperatures will reach a high of 90. That's your AccuWeather forecast. I'm meteorologist Jason Caterina for AM 860, The Answer.
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18: My therapist says I have a preoccupation with vengeance. We'll see about that.
19: I really do hope it's somebody we want to see. But you know what? Son of a gun. Shout out to my little friend.
20: You want to know the funny thing about politics? Most of us didn't sign up for it. We got drafted. There was a time when politics occupied about the same amount of space in your life as competitive curling. You knew it existed. You assumed somebody was doing it. And every 4 years, you'd glance up from your life, vote for somebody, then go back to worrying about things that actually mattered. Welcome all. Glad you're with me. Yeah, so now, politics has become America's most invasive species. People who couldn't name their city councilman 20 years ago can now explain the federal budget, judicial appointments, international trade, election law, the dietary habits of every member of Congress. We have accidentally created a nation of amateur political scientists. And the reason is simple. We had no choice. I'd wager that your political knowledge has increased every decade for the last 40 years. And not because you wanted it to, but because reality kept forcing itself into the conversation. And I'm going to use golf as my muse and my metaphor for this. And those of you, if you've ever played any golf, when you're a beginner, I can tell you this, golf is wonderful. If you can even make contact with the ball, you celebrate it. You chase the ball no matter where you hit it. And then you hit it again, and then you lose balls all over the place. I mean, these things are like a buck and a half a piece or whatever, but you chuckle, you laugh. Then you get a hot dog and a beer, get back in the cart, and you just keep hacking away. You don't even put the sand down, you know, where you dug the hole. You don't know any etiquette. You walk in the line. It's just fun. It is a walk. It's putt-putt on a bigger scale. And you know what you do? You commune with nature, and you're like, oh, man, this is great. This is awesome. And the people who can golf behind you are like just watching you miss, you know, swinging three times before you finally hit it and you top it and you hit it about 30 yards in front of you and you were trying to hit it 200, right? They watch it and they just sit there shaking their heads going, there are some rookie golfers, but you're having a great day. And then you play with people a little bit that know it a little bit more, and you watch them hit it, and you hear that whoosh. And you see that they know where it's going, and they pull out their little thing, and they go, oh, it's 172. I'll pull out my my six iron. I hit it with a seven. But the point is, they pull out the right club, and I'll be doggone if they don't land it pretty close to where they want it. So what is the little bit in front? It was directionally in the right way. And all they got to do now is go up and chip or putt or whatever. And you're sitting there hacking away, hacking away, hacking away. So then you decide, you know what? I'm going to kind of learn the game. Suddenly, you're studying swing planes and grip pressure and club faces and launch angles and wind conditions. And then you learn about green speeds, stimp meters, right? And whether Mercury is in retrograde. And you start buying all the gear because you get a little bit better. You go to the driving range, you prep, you do all the stuff. And the game starts becoming a game, and it starts becoming a graduate level physics experiment conducted by an emotionally unstable people wearing khakis who happen to know a little bit about geometry too. And politics works much the same. At first, you think elections are simple. The best people win, the best ideas win, and look at my guy. Oh, he lost. Oh, well, darn. Then you learn how money works in elections, and you're like, wow, you know, I'm going to help my guy fundraise. I'm going to give him my 20 bucks, and you get bombarded. Everybody wants you there. Then you start going to a few of these events, and you see people around, and you're like, whoa. That person's plugged in. Huh? I saw that person over there. And then you find out about the candidates and somebody, oh, we can't stand the guy you're voting for. This, I can't stand that guy. And you start getting into the gossip of it, right? All that. You learn how bureaucracy works. You learn how media works. You learn, you know, the dirty, ugly underbelly of politics. You learn how narratives are manufactured. No, narratives are manufactured. You learn it all. Then you discover that half the game is being played backstage by people you've never heard of. Then what you find is yourself staring into the political rabbit hole. And you're thinking, wait a minute. Who wrote these rules? And then a part of you goes, okay, well, they got rules and pecking orders. And, you know, there's a lot of stuff going on, a lot of misinformation, and a lot of people taking things out of context and whatever else. And then you finally say, huh, I wonder if I can change the rules. I wonder if it makes a difference. And you think you do. I'll vote. I'll get involved. I'll work a campaign. Oh, goodness, did you say work a campaign? I'll volunteer. I'll go get signatures. For millions of Americans, folks, Donald Trump answered the question, can politics be changed? Because I'm going to let you in on a little secret. It was dirty. So Donald Trump said, I can change it. And it wasn't because people agreed with him on everything. And it certainly wasn't because he was perfect. He didn't ride in on a unicorn carrying the Constitution in one hand, the Bible in another, and an eagle on his shoulder. He answered it because he proved that the rules weren't laws of nature. In fact, most of them went against the laws of nature. They certainly went against the Constitution. The establishment had spent decades convincing Americans that everything was fixed. This is just how Washington works. This is how trade works. This is how immigration works. This is how government works. Nothing to see here. Move along, minions. And then Donald Trump walks in like a guy who entered the wrong conference room, or he walked in through the outdoor, as Prince would say. He just didn't have a raspberry beret, the kind you find at a secondhand store. Anyway, Donald Trump started asking the questions that nobody was supposed to ask. We'll be back. Most of you know my story. I grew up poor, lost my mom before I turned 5. My father was in San Quentin prison most of my life. I faced odds that could have broken some people, but I learned how to overcome tragedy because of America. I feel compelled to help create a generation of young people who know how to overcome hardship and who express true love for this country. I also want to strengthen every American who feels forgotten or abandoned. But this is not about me. It's about you, because you're the heart of the show. Your stories, your resilience, your quiet patriotism. My role is to bring honest takes on politics and culture to spark hope and real conversations. 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
20: We're talking about credibility. We're talking about metaphors and more, and how what is happening right now, President Trump, is unprecedented. And it should be seized upon in every way possible. The leftists, they have no answer for this man. I talked yesterday about Elon Musk, the trillionaire, who fell out with the president. The president said, be on your way. I don't need your money. Fight against me? Start a third party. Watch what happens. It'll disintegrate. I mean, talk about God guiding a man's hand. How many people would walk away from... I mean, if Elon Musk came to you and said, hey, Kevin, listen, I'd like to partner with you and that, but you just have to, you know, let me run the thing. It would be like, well, you know, Elon, okay. But Trump was like, no. Anyway, with the left, they can win a news cycle, but they lose voters. They can win an argument on social media and they lose another country, another demographic, another chunk of common sense, America. Welcome back, folks. Glad you're with me. It's like watching somebody celebrating getting the best seat on the Titanic, and you don't have the heart to tell them. You do know the history here, right? Congratulations. Wonderful view. But you may eventually want to ask about the iceberg. Look, I understand why some people get discouraged, because you get up, you read your news cycle, you hear the drivel, and it doesn't take much. I'm telling you. I'll give you an example. I talked about Maloney yesterday, and people will go, oh, Trump and Maloney. Maloney no longer is like supporting President Trump. And people are like, oh my gosh, we're losing international gravitas, and people don't like Donald Trump, and Italy doesn't like Trump or whatever. And Trump's like, who cares? Really? You turn on your television, you read the headlines, you see another absurd story, another manufactured controversy, another example of ideology colliding with reality at highway speed. And it's easy to think that we're losing. But perspective matters. Because imagine where we'd be without pushback. Imagine where Donald Trump would be if these people left him alone to do his thing. The reflection pool. Perfect example. He's got to deploy the National Guard and undercover operatives in order to stop leftists from destroying something that he beautified. Can you imagine if they just appreciated it and said thank you? Yeah. Another example, folks, of ideology colliding with reality at highway speed. It's easy to think we're losing, but perspective matters. If nobody challenged us, imagine if nobody questioned the narratives, if nobody fought back against institutional pressures, imagine if millions of Americans had simply accepted the premise that they weren't allowed to disagree. The real story isn't that we're watching conflict. The real story is we're watching resistance. Ours this time. We're watching Americans discover that they actually have what people now refer to as agency. You can question authority. Remember, the Democrats would be, how dare Donald Trump question the DOJ, the FBI, the CIA, the NSA? They make it sound so sacrosanct, like, ooh, you know, the nerve of that man. Yeah, you can. You can challenge institutions. The Democrats challenge the police, for goodness sakes. They challenge ICE. And you know what you challenge? You challenge all the things that have allowed them to challenge that stuff. You're challenging academia. You're challenging corporate America. You're challenging all these leftist institutions that have gotten us to this point. Good for you. We've learned that we can reject bad ideas regardless of how many so-called experts you have. Regardless of the number of celebrities that do their little videos and go, Donald Trump is mean. Donald Trump is mean. Donald Trump is mean. He's mean. He's very mean. He's very mean. He's very mean. And all the bureaucrats who've been getting paid. All the blue check philosophers. By the way, getting paid as well. And that realization changes everything, because you finally realize you're no longer a pawn. You have control. The Democrat, you want to know what they hate most about Donald Trump? They hate that he took a pawn. He took 77 million pawns and he made us into queens. I hate to put it that way, but kings. He protects us. We protect each other. They hate that. We got a lot of ideas to break down, because, you know, these are the narratives that the left want to set. And I left off talking about Maloney the other day. I don't know how much I finished it with you guys, but again, this isn't about Maloney. It's not about Tucker Carlson. It's not about Candace Owens, any of the people that break away. It is about a philosophy of, do you believe in what we're doing or do you not? Do you trust the person we put in charge? I don't know when. Look, I get if Donald Trump said, look, I'm for pedophiles being in Congress, I would depart with him. If he says, I'm for the sexualization of children at any age, I'm, you know, for killing kids whenever you choose, whatever. There are some crazy things for the Democrats do and leftists do that I would be like, oh, what did Trump just say? And then there are things that I go, I wholeheartedly agree with this. Wholeheartedly. Why are so many people who thought they were writing the future suddenly look like they're frantically revising the script? We've just teed off, folks, because I'm telling you, I got a lot to talk about. I want to remind people of this. And this has to do with the international stuff I was talking about the other day. But I've trained in the martial arts, as you know. And one of the first things that you learn is that reality doesn't have any feelings. And I would love it when a student would visit another dojo or their cousin would come by who was a martial artist and teach them something. And they'd come to class and they'd want to show me. And I'd say, great. You know, if your cousin is going to be able to teach you this, great. But I don't think your cousin has the pedigree that I have. And you might want to pay attention to what I teach you, because there's my way and then there's your cousin's get my butt kicked way. Which do you want to follow? Because if you want to apply your cousin's principle, let's spar. And I'd spar with them and show them every little detail where what their cousin told them was right. And I'd say, by the way, invite your cousin over and I'll show him or her. It's not me dismissing their cousin. It's just that I think I had a little bit more experience.
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7: Overnight will be partly cloudy and humid with a low of 80. On Saturday, expect mostly cloudy skies and humidity with a thunderstorm likely in the afternoon and a high of 90. Saturday night will be partly cloudy and humid with a low of 80. Sunday will bring solid cloud cover with a couple of thunderstorms possible and a high of 90. Sunday night will be mostly cloudy with a chance of a late thunderstorm with a low of 79. That's your AccuWeather forecast. I'm meteorologist Jason Caterina for AM 860, The Answer.
8: He's putting an end to identity politics.
9: Telling it like it is.
10: I thought the truth was potent, but it's nothing compared to this.
8: He's Kevin Jackson.
11: Yeah. They tell us he's black.
12: Negro, that's all you had to say.
13: So I said earlier that Trump is, to me, he's embodiment of a martial artist, a samurai, whatever. And here's what I will tell you. A good sensei doesn't care about excuses. Cares about results. And I said that the Democrats keep making a fatal mistake. They assume that Donald Trump is a performance guy, that, you know, he's what we call a kata guy. You know, he does the fake move. Not, I mean, kata is important because it teaches you how to do stuff, but, you know, the guys that just do out, there's no opponent, but they do these beautiful katas and throw the kicks and yeah, do the yells and whatever. Trump looks at it as, every time I go out to face somebody, I'm facing a competition, a competitor, a real world thing that requires adaptation. It requires you to look at your opponent and say, that opponent is taller and leaner and, you know, versus one that's short and powerful. And you assess every situation based on that. And if you try a technique that you use on a taller person with a shorter person, trust and believe, it ain't going to work for the most part. But Democrats don't make those adjustments. They don't care. Their political strategy resembles a man repeatedly stepping on the same rake and filing complaints against the rake. And that's why Trump beats them. They explain why it doesn't count, and then Trump wins again. And they explain

0: why it doesn't count. And Trump survives another attack. And they explain why survival isn't success, and the cycle repeats. And at some point, observers start asking questions. Like, what if the problem isn't Trump? Do you think there are some people, you can't not think this, because I've played enough clips on this show for you to know it, but I'm going to use Jillian Michaels again. Jillian Michaels is the exact epitome of what I've just described. She's watched the Democrats step on the rake, hit themselves in the face and go, what? Step on the rake, hit themselves in the face. And it finally hits her. Maybe Donald Trump didn't lie about the elections. What if the problem is the people fighting against Trump? What if it turns out they legitimately are the evil people that Donald Trump has told us they are?
1: Well, you know that that is a fact, right? They are. That's who they are.
0: But I want to look at the team that Donald Trump has, because I watched this clip of him, and I don't want to play it. No, we're good. I watched this clip of him, and Donald Trump said, the left are stupid. He's like, they have stupid people that surround him. He goes, look at Ilhan Omar. She's a low IQ person. Look, he didn't say Jasmine Crockett, but he's called her that. She is. She's a low IQ person. Look at AOC. Look at the people these people put in charge. They're stupid. But what he was doing, and I swear it is a warning sign. He says, look at my guys. He goes, look at JD. JD Vance is in charge of what? Fraud, waste, and abuse now, right? 455 people arrested, $6.5 billion of contracts that they had, $1.5 billion already executed. They're already starting to claw back the money, all the stuff that these people have stolen. And they're going to be more arrests. You can bet there will be more arrests. J.D. Vance has been given the opportunity to show his value as a, he's not running off in some third world African nation. He's been put in charge of something super important. And he's delivering, and he will deliver daily. How many clips do we have of these people doing this? In fact, let's play the Keith Ellison clip. This is Keith Ellison. And what's funny, you know what Keith Ellison is? He's not denying the fraud. He's arguing over the amount.
2: You look at, if you ask the newspapers for a forensic accounting, the number you mentioned is tightly identified with people of a very unique political persuasion aligned with the Trump administration. So I'm done talking to you. Bye-bye.
3: No, I just wanted you to clear up the number. I'm quoting several reports.
2: I get it. It's wrong, though. And if you're a real reporter, you should know that.
3: We'll report that you're saying it's wrong.
4: Yeah.
0: So that was Ellison. He was chastising a reporter because a reporter said estimates are it's $18 billion. He's like, that number you got, that's the number that's being reported. See, you don't have the right number. But see, you're just following Fox. He's mad, but he won't tell you. Well, it's only $7 billion. And I don't know if you noticed, but a federal judge tried to stop President Trump's team from going after Waltz and Ellison and those guys. Which I don't even know why. It was some made up fabricated deal. But in the spirit of transparency, like Joe Biden not wanting you to hear his conversation with special counsel Herr or special investigator, whatever his title was, that in the spirit of transparency, like the J6 committee not wanting to turn over any video or data on their stuff, like the spirit of transparency, like Act Blue not wanting to answer any questions and taking the fifth. In the spirit of transparency, Joe Biden not wanting to turn over any of his information that he had in his Senate chambers and, you know, Senate logs, etc. Spirit of transparency. That's what the Democrats are all about, transparency. They don't want to turn over voter data. They don't want to turn over data regarding their SNAP programs in all of the states controlled by Democrats, but they're transparent. I go back to President Trump's team. Scott Bessent, have you seen a better Treasury Secretary? Do you know why Iran is at the mercy of the United States right now? Because partially, Scott Bessent has traced every dollar. Think about Bessent, and, you know, when he's up there and he's talking like this, and he says, well, you, Senator, you have a problem with so-and-so, and you need to check yourself before you wreck yourself there, sir.
1: because you have a problem and we understand where your money is coming from. You have gotten money, more money from trading stocks. I mean, Bess, do you think this dudes like that who are the nerds, do you think Bessin doesn't know every dollar, crypto or otherwise, that is going through Iran in the banking system? Do you know right now we're subpoenaing bank records for all this stuff? This is the stuff that the Trump administration does for you, for us, for America. Oh, but those people at the pond said Donald Trump is beautifying America because of his own narcissism, because he's an egomaniac. And they know, right? Because they've never met him. They only have what they've been told. But what they're told is gospel to them. I want you to understand how important it is when you break that. When you go, you're right. Absolutely cleaning up these monuments is total narcissism. It's funny, though. Barack Obama didn't do it. He wasn't successful at it. Joe Biden didn't do it. What are they? Are they just ghetto? Because I called Obama the other day the affirmative action president in terms of cleaning up the pond. He did it using affirmative action. Spent a lot more money. It ain't clean. But so what? Let's just throw some money at the black man, at the brother, because he'll get it done. Donald Trump has a team that is second to none. Howard Lutnick. I'm setting up meetings with the State Department, OMB, etc. What are we going to be talking about? One of the companies I took public, Unified Solutions America. We are going to get money to study how much waste was at DEI, because we never want any more money spent on it. So we're looking for a grant for that. But here, I want to get back to what I was talking about, because we were not political beasts a while back. Whatever you think of Trump's politics and the Democrats that he brought over, the Tulsi Gabbards, Robert Kennedy III, Scott Bessin, Democrat, Howard Lutnick, former Democrat, and many others, the people that didn't like him, Marco Rubio, J.D. Vance, his two next most important guys, didn't even like the man. Whatever you want to think about him, let me tell you what. He's got one of the most capable groups of people I've ever seen. I don't think the public fully appreciates these folks. Government often operates like a relay race. And in a relay, the handoff matters as much as the runner. So when departments cooperate effectively, results compound. Elon Musk, he talked about Doge. He says, you know what they did with the USAID? We played this clip the other day, but he says they separated out. He goes, USAID didn't completely disband. Anything good was moved to the State Department. The rest of it was abandoned. Yeah. When the departments don't communicate with each other, everything slows. And President Trump is focused on building a government that functions like a coordinated machine. They don't operate in silos. So if you don't support that vision, fine, you can oppose it. But the strategic objective is clear. The emphasis isn't mere messaging, folks. The emphasis is execution. And that's why opponents remain so obsessed with personality. See, personality arguments are easier. Execution arguments require scoreboards. Scoreboards can be uncomfortable, especially when the numbers refuse to cooperate with the stated narrative.
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0: Welcome back, everybody. I discussed elements of the Iran deal yesterday, and we obviously discuss things metaphorically all the time, because what is Iran? It's another Trump victory that the Democrats don't want to acknowledge. I mean, essentially, that's it. And I want to focus on the indisputable, because I've been saying, and many of you have echoed, I'm floored by the abject ignorance of leftists who put their reputations on the line with blatant lies about Iran. And I've talked about the dichotomy of those lies. Trump is a puppet of Putin. He's a puppet of Netanyahu. He's a puppet of whatever, puppet of corporate interest, puppet of this. And he comes back through, and everything that he does dispels the idea that he's a puppet, as would anything with common sense. Because I don't know about you, how many billionaire puppets do you know? Yeah, me either. Anyway, I'm glad you guys are with me. Victor Davis Hanson, we played a clip of him. Victor said the same thing. He's scratching his head going, what are these people thinking? What could you possibly be thinking to say that we are not? One, we have an absolutely crippled Iran. They spent $500 billion and they got a big hole for it. That's their nuclear program. A big melted, molten rock hole.
1: They can't even get to their uranium without either the Americans or the Chinese helping them out. Then what are you going to do with it? Hansen said, we have air superiority. We can go in any time we want. Iran was running the Strait of Hormuz, playing a gangster, and Lloyd's of London was profiting off of it, which is why Starmer quit.
16: I really am sorry. I've got to go home and be with my children.
17: And when I leave the biggest job in the country, I shall spend more time on the most important job, being the best husband I can to my fantastic wife, Vic, who has been a rock by my side through good times and bad, and being the best dad I can to my beautiful children, who are my pride and my joy. Thank you very much.
1: Well, no thanks to you, Starmer. No thank you very much. Bye-bye. See ya. Britain was trying to play it fast and loose, and Starmer thought he could get away with it. And as I said before, he's a casualty of Trump. Good for him. Britain and Iran are both neutered pets. And how much must you hate President Trump to not admit the obvious? How much? Iran itself isn't the nightmare for Democrats. The results of what happened with Iran is the nightmare. See, play it however you want. Let them be the world state sponsor of terrorists or whatever. Trump decided, I've had enough. In fact, there's a video that the Trump team created that essentially starts in 1979, and it says 47 years of Iran doing this. And it's essentially mocking Jimmy Carter and how all these presidents have done nothing. President Trump does it. And let me put it this way. He's advertising. I did what the world wouldn't do. And it's exactly what he's supposed to do. See, other presidents would have been, well, don't spike the football or whatever. Donald Trump is like, no, you told me I shouldn't go. You said, get coalition. Congress said, you got to get permission from us, because they wanted to leak it and back channel it and make the United States lose. And Donald Trump said, look, I went around Congress. I went around NATO. I went around all the naysayers. And you know what I did? I brought home the bacon, baby. And so he's running advertisements saying, yeah, look, look, look. And meanwhile, all these clowns are out there on both sides, the rhinos and the Democrats, because you can't have the Democrats without having the ones that support them inside of supposedly our party. And they're out there. It's still not real. I don't know if it's going to happen. I don't know either. But I tell you this, I'm just looking at it objectively from the outside. And I put my money on Donald Trump. Hallelujah. Another thought to be impossible accomplishment that Donald Trump adds to his resume. The man doesn't have to do another thing to be the best president in the history of this republic. I heard a CNN panelist complain about the dead people in this conflict. Well, you have to understand that we've lost people in the war. I think we played this clip the other day. And I don't remember who. Oh, it was a black dude. He was like, yeah, it's a casualty of war. People are going to lose lives. Nobody takes that lightly. But see, there are things that you sign up for. You sign up with the potential to die when you go to war. You don't do it when you become a convenience clerk, convenience store clerk. When they die, it's a tragedy. When somebody dies in the military, it is just the cost of doing business. And we all get it. It's tragic. We understand it. We're not heartless. But it got me curious. So I said, let's look it up. I want to know how many people have died in this conflict that the Democrats want to make into a war, which is cool because it'll be the shortest war in American history. So how many people died? What do you think? I have the number. According to, chat, 15 servicemen have died, 500 people wounded. And 6 of the 15 were killed in a non-hostile tanker crash. Now, I don't know how many wars you've fought, but let me put it to you this way. More people are killed in the month in Chicago than were killed in this entire conflict. Less people were wounded in this entire conflict than tend to be wounded in Chicago in a couple of months. We're talking about 30, 40 people shot in a weekend in Chicago. The other weekend, 8 people killed and 40 people wounded. One weekend, and half the people that were killed in the war were killed in Chicago, more than half. So, look, I don't measure war based on how many people get killed, but it's a factor. It's a data point. So when the Democrats talk about, oh, this is it, and it could draw out, you know, none of the things that they talked about happened, and they cannot give credit, because if they give credit, they're giving credit to you, and giving credit to you takes away their credibility. They don't like that. They don't like losing the obvious. So the argument becomes harder and the excuses become weaker. So why were we told that certain things couldn't be done? Border security was impossible. Inflation, unavoidable. Bureaucracies couldn't be challenged. We were told every crisis required another $1 trillion. We were told wars were unwinnable. See, political power often depends on convincing people that solutions don't exist. You're never going to get to the end of the rainbow. You're never going to find a pot of gold, whatever. There's no way we can do it. We can't end racism. Yeah, Holy Mother of the SPLC, we sure can't. We can't end sexism. We can't end the destruction of the earth through global climate change. How? It's not even possible to save all the whales, but we must try. And what is it? We were told the polar bears would be extinct. They're still here. Huh. Like I said before, we're not looking for perfection. But what we are looking for is visible evidence that things can change for the better. And the Democrats don't give us that. How can you be in a country with so many different nationalities of people and you claim racism and everybody else is going, where is it? All these foreigners that came for FIFA are going, where are all the guns? Where's all the killings, the mass murderers? Where are all the people beating each other up? Where's all the racism? Where's all the strife and the things that they talk about? And they could find none of it. They said that Biden brought dignity to the White House. You know what Donald Trump brought? He brought competence. And nothing terrifies Washington more than competence. Competence exposes theater. Competence exposes real waste. It turns excuses into evidence. And that's why every Trump success generates predictions of imminent disaster. And the disasters have to always be arriving tomorrow because today's reality keeps refusing to cooperate. Eventually, a political movement can become addicted to apocalypse. Democrats are trapped between narratives they can no longer sell and realities that they can no longer ignore.
18: He's putting an end to identity politics.
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22: With SRN News, I'm Ron Taylor. President Trump speaking at Mount Rushmore Friday night. The president called the 4th of July holiday one of the most extraordinary days in the history of the world.
23: Tomorrow we mark 250 years of glorious independence and 250 years of majestic American freedom. Nothing like it.
22: The top Republican in Congress says Americans need to be concerned about radical ideology that Democrats seem to be embracing. On the Salem News program this week on Capitol Hill with Tony Perkins, House Speaker Mike Johnson says the country is facing an unprecedented threat.
24: And what we've seen in recent months is many Mamdanis have popped up all around the country running for Congress. For a while, Tony, everybody just kind of waved that off and said, oh, that was a New York City anomaly. No, sir. It's everywhere. And we've got to confront it. We've got to take it very seriously. And we have to vanquish that, because the ideas and proposals that these candidates would bring to Congress is frightening stuff.
22: He urges Republicans to defend America and capitalism and to turn out in big numbers during the midterms this November. His full interview will be heard when This Week on Capitol Hill is broadcast at 10 a.m. Eastern Time Saturday on the Salem News Channel. All sorts of events are scheduled for the 4th of July.
2: The epic July 4th Salute to America celebration will include thousands of fireworks and military flyovers. The president scheduled to speak Saturday night as the nation's capital hosts thousands of tourists from across the country and the world. In the afternoon, folks will be treated to one of NASA's supersonic F-5 light fighter jets flying in the sky. Also on the schedule, the Blue Angels, the Thunderbirds, F-35 stealth fighters, U.S. Coast Guard helicopters, and a B-1 stealth bomber. Trump's new Air Force One also scheduled to make a pass over the crowd. Laura Winters reporting.
22: This is SRN News. 50 years has brought a lot of change to this country.
3: On the eve of America's 250th birthday, the Pew Research Center has released a sweeping analysis of how the nation has changed since its 200th birthday in 1976. Pew reports that about 70% of adults were married at the time of the bicentennial. Today, it's only 50%. America has also seen a sharp drop in fertility, with fewer and fewer women having any children at all. Michael Harrington reporting.
22: Fewer members of the general population are Christian these days. Church attendance and other spiritual practices are in decline. But there's one thing people still do, and that's pray. According to a new poll from the Barna Group, a Christian research organization, 73% of American adults say they pray at least once a week, and Christians pray a lot more. As the Barna Report puts it, spiritual longing remains active even when institutional participation wavers. Older Americans of all stripes are more likely to pray on a regular basis than are young people. This is SRN News. The rush is on across Venezuela's north coast to identify loved ones before it's too late.
4: At least nearly 2,300 people died in the deadly earthquakes last week. The country is overwhelmed with bodies that officials are struggling to collect, identify, and preserve. Many fear mass graves are coming as they search for the bodies of loved ones who died in the earthquakes. Those tremors struck the South American nation on June 24th.
22: Correspondent Andrew Stewart. Interpol has identified a 39-year-old Ukrainian woman as the main suspect in a Monaco bombing that reportedly targeted a Ukrainian tycoon linked to Russia. Anastasia Berezkova remains at large, with a red notice issued for her arrest. The bombing Monday injured three people, including a woman and a child, media reports suggesting Ukrainian construction tycoon Vadim Yermolyakov was among the wounded. More details on these stories at srnnews.com.
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12: Overnight, expect partly cloudy skies with high humidity and a low of 80. Moving into Saturday, it will be mostly cloudy and humid with a chance of a thunderstorm in the afternoon and a high of 90. Saturday night will bring partly cloudy conditions and humidity persisting with a low of 80. Looking ahead to Sunday, anticipate solid cloud cover with a few thunderstorms and a high of 90. That's your AccuWeather forecast. I'm meteorologist Jason Caterina for AM 860, The Answer.
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13: I'll say what I want to say, and if the consequence of that is losing money, so be it.
14: My therapist says I have a preoccupation with vengeance. We'll see about that.
15: I really do. Somebody we want to see. But you know what? Son of a gun.
1: What's up, everybody? I will tell you this. I have never seen a group of more detached from reality people than I have seen from the Democrats of today. Wow. What an amazing assemblage of idiots. I'm so trying to be good. I'm not looking to make you guys go, huh? I mean, quite frankly, it's cliche to tell you that the Democrats are loony, cuckoo for Cocoa Puffs. These people have nothing in common with the average American. Nothing. Look, I get political spin. I get, you know, nuance and stretching it a little bit. I get all that. I understand the game of politics, but holy cow, this kind of disconnect, folks, where everybody in the room is pretending the emperor is wearing Armani when the guy is standing there in tube socks and regret. Whoa. Kevin Jackson here. Glad you're with me. Always love to have an audience. Democrats have a problem, folks. They don't want to discuss. It is their party. And more specifically, the so-called leader. Who is the leader? We keep asking this question. Kamala Harris is back on the scene. Have you seen her? You seen her out there? She's making the rounds. You remember when they were getting rid of Biden and suddenly Kamala Harris was doing, and they were like, ooh, Kamala Harris is gone. She's gone from being the worst vice president to the best candidate they could have possibly picked. Why? Because they had to shoehorn somebody in there right away. And their sacrificial Negro was Kamala Harris. She's also Indian. Anyway, they knew she couldn't beat Trump. They did everything they could just to make it look respectable. But hey, they got her in there. They made it look like she was bigger than life. They told us how much money she could raise, etc. I'm really anxious to see how the Democrats do in fundraising in the next FEC report. And also, as we get closer to the midterms, I'm going to make a prediction. Most of the Democratic people that are running are going to be looking for cash, begging for buttermilk. Democrats' problem they don't want to discuss is their front runner, the person they hand selected to go against Trump, that got supposedly 75 million or so votes. It was closer than you think. That was supposed to be the biggest fundraiser and made the biggest turnaround between vice president and presidential candidate in the history of the world. And she's not even the front runner for 2028. If you were transported here from 10 years ago, and I told you that the sitting vice president that became the party's presidential nominee, you'd naturally assume she'd be the front runner for the next election cycle, because that's how politics works. At least it's how it used to work. But we aren't living in the old political order anymore. We're living in Trump world. Everything changed. The rules changed. The assumptions changed. The media changed. The voters changed. Everything has changed. And Democrats still haven't figured out they're playing a different game. So Kamala Harris, she sits down for an interview. And she, by the way, I apologize in advance for having to inflict this on you, but I have to make the point. Anyway, she was asked, is she going to be running for president in 2028? Simple question. This isn't quantum physics. This isn't explain the origins of the universe. This isn't whether pineapple belongs on pizza. It's a pretty straightforward question. And what does America get? We get one of Kamala Harris's patented verbal escape rooms. Let me let you hear.
14: You've talked about that you're thinking about running for president, right? How is that thought process going? What's the process in that? And I know you're on a listening tour, and I'm curious what you're hearing from people as you've gone around the country, what people are telling you that maybe you've learned that you didn't know before the process of doing so.
0: What people are telling me includes that they want to believe in systems, and they've lost trust in those systems. What I hear a lot is that people know that at the end of this administration, there will be a lot of debris. I tell them often, I can't guarantee that it won't get worse before it gets better. But the one thing I do know is at the end of it, there will be a lot of debris, and it would be irresponsible to then address that in a way that we only talk about what should we do, what do we need to do to rebuild, if we do that with any sense of nostalgia. That would be irresponsible. The status quo is not working for a lot of people. And what the people are telling us is that they want things to be better. And in some places, what that sounds like is we want that to be broken. But they don't actually necessarily mean break it through destruction. But they do mean it has to be better.
1: Hey, I apologized in advance. Wow. People have lost trust in the system. I wonder why, Kamala. What system are we talking about? We talking about USAID? We talking about auto pin? We talking about the political system that put you in a spot that you never deserved? That system? And what of this debris? Debris from what? A government that's being held accountable, that's being held, you know, to look into waste, fraud, and abuse? A government that is looking into election interfering and making sure that what happened with you and your former boss never happens again? A cheat? What? There's a demolition project going on, and there is debris. But let me tell you what, Donald Trump will clean it up. Just like he did that reflection pool, just like he did Columbus Circle, just like he's doing of all of D.C., just like he's done with crime in D.C. What is this woman saying? I'm literally going, I don't understand a word she said. Doctor, my arm is hanging off. It would be irresponsible for me to discuss treatment. I want you to imagine if you called a plumber and you said, my basement is flooded. And he says, it would be irresponsible for me to discuss the pipes at this time. It's the best you got, Democrats. Most of you know my story. I grew up poor, lost my mom before I turned 5. My father was in San Quentin prison most of my life. I faced odds that could have broken some people, but I learned how to overcome tragedy because of America. I feel compelled to help create a generation of young people who know how to overcome hardship and who express true love for this country. I also want to strengthen every American who feels forgotten or abandoned. But this is not about me. It's about you, because you're the heart of the show. Your stories, your resilience, your quiet patriotism. My role is to bring honest takes on politics and culture to spark hope and real conversations. 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
1: It is so difficult to discuss Democrats without seeming like I have a vendetta against them, a fatwa, and I don't. I don't like their policies. I think they're idiotic in almost every way. And I find most of Democrats, leftists, progressives, to be pig-headed. They don't want to listen. They don't want to learn. I don't like that quality in people, but I don't dislike them as human beings, even though they are despicable. And I can understand somebody saying, Kevin, I can't stand him. I hate him. I get it. I'm not gonna waste that much energy on them. They're not worth it. I don't wake up trying to get them, though I probably should. They wake up trying to get me. They're like, ooh, let's get that black man. Let's get him over here. Mm-hmm. See, but I don't go to sleep going, man, what they do in the morning. Now, I will tell you, back in the day, we would wake up, you know, looking at the news cycle going, what are they going to get us into today? What are they going to say that's due? You know, when they were dominating and it was Trump, they were going after Trump, man. I was like praying for this man's family. I saw an interview with Manafort. I think it was Hannity that interviewed him. And he was like, man, they did everything they could to get me. They got mad when they couldn't trap me. And so that's how I ended up, you know, serving time. Anyway, I do. I look at my news feed and when I get up in the morning, start prepping for the show, and I start to think like a vigilante. I'm not going to lie. Hey, thanks for being here today. Appreciate you guys. When I look at my news feed, I think, how many of these people would I like to get into the octagon and beat the crap out of them, especially the pedophiles, the rapists, and the murderers? I do. I'm not that guy. I'm the guy that if they said, Kevin, you got 30 seconds to do what you want with somebody, I would take them down to Chinatown. I ain't gonna lie. I see all the chaos they create, and my heart hardens for them. I am a nice person. I really am. I will cry at a funeral of a person I don't even know because I see the people and the anguish and the pain around them. And I'm an empath. I'm like, oh man, that family's hurting. They're hurting so bad. The loss of their loved one. I don't have to know the person. I know the pain. I know what it feels like to lose something. When somebody tells me, Kevin, my dog died, I'm like, oh. Oh my gosh. Because I lost Buster not that long ago. And oh my goodness. It was like losing a limb. It was like losing a child. Losing our dog. Every one of them, we feel so, because they're like family to us. Except, you know, we would limit the spending. If we have to put them down, you got to put them down. Only so much you can do. But anyway, Kamala Harris is a particular of interest to me because the Democrats don't know who to put into the news cycle. Joe Biden came back in just recently, and you know what Joe did? Screwed the pooch and tried to sell the pups. Old Joe went out to Obama's Death Star library and he said, where my granddaughter at? And people, immediately the Democrats are like, Joe, Jill, why are you letting this man out? And Joe's trying to look the part. Oh, I used to be president of the United States. Who's got my auto pin? He looked like everybody's old granddad. And I'm telling you, it was not a good look for Joe Biden or the Democratic Party. And that's why they want him hidden. So then they bring out Kamala. You would think that their PR people would go, look, we just had Joe. Let's not have Kamala out here, too. We can't do it. We can't keep doing this, people. And so then Kamala, she's interviewed by another hack. A has-been, Don Lemon, the gay blade, and Don's trying to give her credibility. Don Lemon acts like he got a score when he had Kamala Harris. Both of them are being resoundingly mocked at this point. But I want to play this clip. This is Kamala Harris, because everybody's now making fun of it.
0: I really, truly believe this. We each have light inside of us. And we need to know that that is what inspires our hope as much as anything external to ourselves. And when we feel that and not allow an election or an individual to dampen that light, and instead let that light kind of carry us, in particular through moments of darkness, that we not only act on that hope, but we inspire that hope in each other. And in particular at this moment, it is so important that we not only have hope, but that we understand that that should be a verb.
1: Hey, Kamala, just so we're clear, hope is a verb. Yeah. I mean, I don't know about you, but weren't you just so inspired by that? Because, see, it inspires the hope, and elections shouldn't dampen the light, and it should carry us through the darkness, this hope. And let's inspire hope in each other. And at this moment, hope should be a verb. Okay. Well, if you use it as a verb, then it isn't quite as aspirational. I hope I never have to hear Kamala Harris in public again. I don't think I'm going to get it. Hope in this case is not a strategy. What is this woman? Yeah, I mean, look, okay, I get it. She's trying to be, you know, we all have a light. Hope is a verb. Oh, yeah, yeah. A mechanic has verbs. A pilot has verbs. An engineer has verbs. Most Americans would settle for a noun and a predicate connected in a meaningful way, Kamala. How about you just tell us what you mean instead of trying to be all inspirational and such a big deal? We understand you don't know what you're talking about. I love it. It reminds me of that Saturday night, maybe it was SNL. But they would talk. Let me just put this. You can do opposites all day long. You must face the darkness in order to understand the light. You must understand that there will be good, but then good with the good comes the bad. You have to understand with some rain, there'll be sunshine. With garlic, there'll be potatoes. I don't know. But the point is, can you just say something without it trying to sound like you're so brilliant and so smart and so, oh, look at me. Look at me. Look, lady, you slept your way to the top. That's it. You slept your way to the top. You know what Joe Biden's super strength was? Just being around and remaining stupid enough that when somebody even more stupid got elected, he needed Joe to make him not look as stupid. Joe Biden's superpower was being an idiot. And his reward was they dumped a sitting president so they could make Joe feel good about himself and give him the presidency. And he's bragging, I beat Trump. Yeah, I beat Trump. Hey, look at me. I'm terrible. Look at me. And then what happened to Joe? Hey, I wonder if Kamala's got any words of wisdom for Joe Biden with this. Turn left towards your authentic truth. And 1/4 mile, embrace possibility. Recalculate your inner journey. This isn't coming from some fringe activist for folks. This is the woman that Democrats elected to be president if something happened to Joe Biden. Scary.
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10: With SRN News, I'm Ron Taylor. It is now July 4th, and America is 250 years old. President Trump, speaking at Mount Rushmore last night, commented on the strength of the United States.
12: At 250 years, America is the oldest republic on earth. 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
10: Festivities marking the 250th anniversary of American independence are ramping up across the country. New York City's Times Square had a ball drop at midnight to kick off the 4th of July. Across much of the country, extreme heat, however, is a concern this holiday. Philadelphia canceled its Salute to Independence parade. The Great American State Fair on the National Mall shut down a few hours in the early afternoon Friday as more than 200 people were waiting for the Ferris wheel in line. This is SRN.
8: Jennings sees a little common sense coming from the court.
9: The court upheld laws in Idaho and West Virginia that restrict boys from competing on girls and women's sports teams.

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6: Overnight, expect partly cloudy skies and high humidity with a low of 80. On Saturday, anticipate mostly cloudy conditions with humidity and a chance of a thunderstorm in the afternoon, reaching a high of 90. Saturday night will bring partly cloudy skies with humidity persisting and a low of 80. Sunday will have solid cloud cover with a few scattered thunderstorms, and temperatures will reach a high of 90. That's your AccuWeather forecast. I'm meteorologist Jason Caterina for AM 860, The Answer.
7: He's putting an end to identity politics.
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7: He's Kevin Jackson.
10: Yeah. They tell us he's black.
11: Negro, that's all you had to say.
12: People see through the Democrats now with more visibility than they've ever had, more clarity. Nothing opaque about it. They got complete clarity. They see this party for what it is. And President Trump said it. We played the clip the other day. I don't need to play it again. But he essentially said, I don't understand that these people are blatant now. This is why I told you a while back when Trump was given this, when he got reelected and he gave that State of the Union speech or whatever, I got a reelected speech against all odds. And the Democrats sat on their hands as he talked about, I don't know, rescuing kids and saving baby whales or something, or baby seals. And the Democrats sat on their hands. He goes, look at him. He goes, there is nothing I can say that will get these clowns to clap because they're just against me, period. That was his biggest issue in the first term. He thought he could convince them to like him, and he figured out you can't. Welcome back. Glad you guys are with me. Appreciate you. You're recommending the show, doing what you do, because that's the way we all grow, getting the word out. And I'm going to deliver the truth. And some people aren't going to like it. They're not going to like the way I do it. That's okay. There's a lot of places on the dial for them. So I've talked about Kamala Harris, her word salads. I'm so glad I don't have to listen to her campaign. And just so you're clear, the Democrats will never let her be the nominee again. It wouldn't happen in 50 lifetimes. I know Democrats are crazy, but they also know when they got no shot. Now, you may say, well, Kevin, is it going to be Gavin Newsom? I don't think it's going to be Gavin Newsom. I don't think the Brill Cream Man is going to be able to do it.

0: He looks like he was created in a laboratory funded entirely by hair product manufacturers, doesn't he? Dude doesn't walk into the room. He sort of, I think he slides in on some of that stuff he puts in his hair. Every photograph looks like he just finished negotiating a peace treaty between moisturizers and, I don't know, acne medicine. Democrats love having this guy on TV. They do. You would think that they would back him off and say, Gavin, look, you know, look, guy, you're a good looking guy, but you look slimy. You look like a slimy guy. You're not making the party look good. And right now, as you know, Gavin is in the process of trying to fight off this lawsuit. And, oh, he paid his fee from the campaign finance non-shenanigans that he was involved in that they all have done. But Gavin thinks he's going to be free and clear. He always brags about how great California is. Wait until he gets in the bigs, if he gets there. And I love it that they have all these preordained people that are ready to go. Who is it? I keep coming back to a very simple question. If your number one candidate who ran for president, who's young enough to still be doing it in 2028, Kamala Harris is probably 60 then, that's young for the presidency. Why isn't she the front runner? And certainly Gavin Newsom, he's been, you know, he went from big city mayor to big state governor to what's next for him. Everything was this talk about his hair being greased. The skids were greased for this guy. Why isn't he the next series contender? Why do they have people like AOC that are on Polymarket as potential candidates for the presidency? And I'm not talking about a small investment. I'm talking about a good shot. How can you go from looking at Donald Trump and the alternative for the Democrats is a former bartender who couldn't even run her family's business? Man. Unlike Kamala Harris, I'll give Gavin Newsom credit. He puts sentences together, but they have the same meaning. They're just gobbledygook. And it's funny how their style is. Kamala Harris will be very, well, you know, you must, you know, have hope because it's almost like the thought will come to, because with hope, you have hope, you see. And if you have hope, then what is there not to be hopeful for? and everybody's like, the media's like, oh, you're so inspirational. And Gavin Newsom he's, you know, same way, except it's more polished. Well, you know, first of all, Donald Trump is a crook. He's a criminal. Donald Trump just doesn't know what he's doing. He's a fake. He's a fraud. And what's funny is Gavin Newsom, when he talks about Trump, no lie, you don't have to believe me. Just go listen. Gavin Newsom describes himself to a T. See, Donald Trump thinks he's very slick. Donald Trump plays a politician, but he's not really. He's a do-nothing guy that does nothing except make you believe that he's bigger than what he is, but he's really not. And what it shows you is his real fear of what he's trying to be. And see, he fears me because I'm running for the president. He knows that he does not want to face me, that I would be president when Gavin Newsom is telling you about himself. Now, whether you agree with either one of their sentences is a matter, you know, that's your prerogative. But I will tell you this, you know, when his ends, Kamala Harris, you don't know. It's progress, at least, to know that, okay, he got to the end. That's where the period is in the sentence. But here's the real challenge for the Democrats. See, they don't just need a candidate. They need a reboot. They need to forget the last decade. Certainly the Biden years. They need people to stop associating them with inflation and chaos and confusion and political overreach. Now, that's a huge stretch when that's all you got. Difficult assignment. The scars don't disappear overnight. There's a song called Your Scars Are Beautiful. No, they ain't. No, Democrats, your scars are not beautiful. See, the 2028 election, it seems far away, but politically speaking, Democrats are carrying the bruises from the last cycle, and they will carry them into 2028. Let me ask you, conservatives, are you concerned about our bench? I'll answer for you, no. You know we're not going to have another Trump. We got to get that through our heads. We're not. But God willing, Trump will still be around. Let me put it to you this way. Donald Trump will be the most influential lame duck president in the history, in modern history, probably in history. He will be the most influential. If God lets us keep this man while we get through the 2028 election cycle, he will single-handedly bring the presidency back, and he'll go out and he'll campaign. And let me put it this way. If I were a Democrat, the thing that would scare me the most, honest to goodness, is when Donald Trump's done. When he has the free time to move around the country and he can go and spot help and spot fundraise and do the things that he is, because he's got too much on his plate as president. Dude's got to fight Iran. He's got to deal with trade issues with China, with Russia. He's got to deal with this war Biden created. He's got to deal with inflation. He's got to deal with creating jobs, all the different reports, everything. Let me tell you, I don't know how this man does it, but when Donald Trump leaves the presidency, 90% of his day empties. And so what do you think he's going to do? This dude is going to be everywhere the Republicans need him. Whoever it is, whether it's J.D. Vance or Marco Rubio or a combination of both, they're going to say, Mr. President, can you go there, there, there? It's going to be the third leg of the Donald Trump presidency. God willing, let him stay around at least another decade, please. Because Donald Trump could be 90 years old and he's going to be like Marlon Brando in The Godfather. Even when he's in retirement, they're going to be, Papa, what do you think? Well, you know, we got the cops, we got the this, we got that. You got to make sure this and that. Now, listen, you're running things, bud. Yeah, you're running things, all right. Donald Trump will be running things until the day he finally says, don't ask me any more questions, or the good Lord takes him home. He will be running stuff. That's scary for the Democrats. The Democrats still don't know who they are. And for the ones that do, the Mondamis and what have you, keep on. Let them go. Let them do what they do. Let them make it look like it all works out for you. Because it doesn't. Mondani wasn't in office a week before he was begging for money. We need money from Hochul. We need to raise the taxes, and we need to do a Pierre Duterte tax, and we need to do this tax and that tax, and no more free buses and this, that. What is he going to... What happens when that Muslim runs out of money? What's he going to do? And I'm telling you, New Yorkers at some point are going to get fed up. And they're going to say enough is enough. And if the Republicans are smart, they'll start already, initiating it. Get it going. They're smart enough to do that, I would think. I mean, the outcome of this, getting rid of Goldman, I got to tell you, if I were the Democrats, that would scare the living daylights out of me. That dude was as left as they come, and the Democrats kicked his butt to the curb. Adam Schiff's mini-me is out of a job. Yeah, but what do Democrats believe? What message resonates with them? And who can actually deliver it? See, Republicans have something Democrats haven't experienced in a long time. You ready? The word is momentum.
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2: I'm Jonathan McKean. 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He joins an underdog team, faces powerful rivals, and discovers something darker stirring beneath the surface.
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2: 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I'm Jonathan McKee with Plugged In by Focus on the Family.
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0: I want to do something just a little bit unorthodox for this last segment that we have today. And the reason is I had done this a long time ago, and I didn't do anything with it because I didn't want anybody thinking we were trying to profiteer on this. But enough time has passed. We didn't try to make a dime. If we had, we would have donated it to a Turning Point, Charlie, his family, whatever. But as most of you know, I was really good friends with Charlie Kirk. Charlie was like a little brother to me. And obviously, he was killed. And it was I can't even explain to you how much it hurt when my son called to tell me that Charlie had been killed. When he explained how the shot was, and then he showed me the video, and I just broke down. So a few days go by, my partner in Spreely, which is Spreely.com, speak freely, Spreely, S-P-R-E-E-L-Y, we decided quite a while back, and I would just suggest you visit the site, but we've got movies, music, we've got TV programs, and we consolidate a bunch of stuff. We could bring shows in from terrestrial radio, podcast, we've got everything, OAN, Newsmax, all of it. But we also decided we were going to put movies there, which we brought in the Flick Fest, my movie thing. And then we brought in a thing called Right Tracks Music. And that was a whole other thing that we started with some guys that were Grammy winners, and we wanted to feature their music. And so we put this thing together because think about it. We play everybody else's music and our bumpers and things like that. And every time we do, they make fractional pennies, and there's nobody making it on the right side. So we decided to do Right Tracks, T-R-A-X, music, Spreely.com, but it's on Spreely. And if you go to Spreely.com, check, click music, you'll see that it's there. And we started developing songs and we started cultivating artists and everything. So long story short, we created a song that was dedicated to Charlie, but we never played it because, as I said, I didn't want anybody thinking, you know, we were trying to do anything untoward. And Charlie was too good of a friend for me to taint. I wasn't going to do what Candace Owens did, right? But I want you to hear the song. And then I want you to, because, you know, I want people to understand what we develop, what my team does. We fix issues. Hollywood is a problem for us. So we started a streaming service for movies. The music industry is a problem for us. Go look at their award shows. They hate us. We need something that we love, that people love us. We need to cultivate musicians that care about us. And a lot of it, anyway, there's other aspects to it. So I want to play this song we did for Charlie in its entirety. Then we're going to move on and talk about some other stuff. But I've been wanting to do this for some time. I was thinking about, should I have Dan just play it as a bumper? But I want you to hear the song. Now, that being said, the song won't be for everybody. Let me tell you why I did it. I did it as a gospel song that kind of had a hip hop feel. And the reason I did it that way is I wanted it to reach deeper into a black audience. I wanted people to be talking about it in a because if I did a folk or a country song, we're going to enjoy it, but I might as well send it over to PragerU. You know, it's going to be us speaking to each other. I wanted something that had the potential to get out into the masses. And if you want the lyrics, send me a note. I'll send you all the lyrics so you can hear what they're saying, but I think you'll be able to understand it. So here it is. It's called Carry It On.

0: Charlie. Welcome back, folks. That was our tribute to Charlie, and I wrote every word of it. And the song is called Carry It On. In fact, if you Google it, Carry It On, Kevin Jackson, it should come, not Google it, but if you have like a streaming service, Spotify or Pandora or anything like that, it'll come up and you can play it. And anyway, you'll hear more about it because we've got investors that are getting involved with us with Right Tracks Music, but we've got tons of music that's being created, and we've got some really cool people behind it in terms of artists that there are a lot of artists, believe it or not, they got kind of ostracized because people found out they were conservatives or they were Christians, things like this. So I hope you enjoyed it. I'd love to get your feedback on it if you want to give it to me. And by the way, good or bad, we'll take it. Anyway, we're very proud of the project. We think it's going to be amazing. We've got investor meetings on it, and we'll let you know when everything launches completely. But lots of music out there, some events that are going to blow you away. We'll be doing live events on our website, and we'll work with anybody that wants to work with us. We want to make an ecosystem for people that they're proud to come to every day. Look, I'm going to run out of time. I want to talk about a few things here. Nationwide court injunctions, activist judges. You may have seen this post, but I want to just give this to you. These are the nationwide injunctions by president. 4 years of Carter, he had two. 8 years of Reagan, he had 12. 4 years of Bush, he had six. H. Bush, he had six. 8 years of Clinton, he had 12. 8 years of W. Bush, he had six. 8 years of Obama, he had 12. 4 years of Biden, and he had 14. 44 years of previous presidents, there were 64 injunctions, nationwide injunctions against them. 5.5 years of Trump, 101 nationwide injunctions. Now, you don't need a lot to understand what's going on, how not only they use lawfare to keep this man out, but how they continue to use lawfare to keep his agenda down. And with all that, with everything they've tried to do to him, including kill him, this man is dismantling them. I want you to understand, if he only had 14, let's use the most, of the, with Joe Biden, 14 injunctions, what would he have accomplished? I mean, subtract 14 from 101. This guy would have had 87 non-injunctions. I mean, they throw injunctions at Donald Trump for breathing. Oh, wait, Mr. President Trump, you want to deport criminals, rapists, and murderers? No, we won't allow that. You want to put jail, you know, dope dealers in jail and prison? You want to blow up dope boats? No, we're not going to allow that. We're not going to allow you to do anything that makes common sense. Oh, you want to go after waste, fraud, and abuse? Wait a minute. You're going after us. You want to go after Act Blue? I think you get it, right? Got to leave it there.
1: He's putting an end to identity politics.
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4: With SRN News, I'm Ron Taylor. President Trump speaking at Mount Rushmore Friday night. The president called the 4th of July holiday one of the most extraordinary days in the history of the world.
5: Tomorrow we mark 250 years of glorious independence and 250 years of majestic American freedom. Nothing like it.
4: The top Republican in Congress says Americans need to be concerned about radical ideology that Democrats seem to be embracing. On the Salem News program this week on Capitol Hill with Tony Perkins, House Speaker Mike Johnson says the country is facing an unprecedented threat.
6: And what we've seen in recent months is many Mamdanis have popped up all around the country running for Congress. For a while, Tony, everybody just kind of waved that off and said, oh, that was a New York City anomaly. No, sir. It's everywhere. And we've got to confront it. We've got to take it very seriously. And we have to vanquish that, because the ideas and proposals that these candidates would bring to Congress is frightening stuff.
4: He urges Republicans to defend America and capitalism and to turn out in big numbers during the midterms this November. His full interview will be heard when This Week on Capitol Hill is broadcast at 10 a.m. Eastern Time Saturday on the Salem News Channel. All sorts of events are scheduled for the 4th of July.
7: The epic July 4th Salute to America celebration will include thousands of fireworks and military flyovers. The president scheduled to speak Saturday night as the nation's capital hosts thousands of tourists from across the country and the world. In the afternoon, folks will be treated to one of NASA's supersonic F-5 light fighter jets flying in the sky. Also on the schedule, the Blue Angels, the Thunderbirds, F-35 stealth fighters, U.S. Coast Guard helicopters, and a B-1 stealth bomber. Trump's new Air Force One also scheduled to make a pass over the crowd. Laura Winters reporting.
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21: Overnight will be partly cloudy and humid with a low of 80. On Saturday, expect mostly cloudy skies and humidity with a thunderstorm likely in the afternoon and a high of 90. Saturday night will be partly cloudy and humid with a low of 80. Sunday will bring solid cloud cover with a couple of thunderstorms possible and a high of 90. Sunday night will be mostly cloudy with a chance of a late thunderstorm with a low of 79. That's your AccuWeather forecast. I'm meteorologist Jason Caterina for AM 860, The Answer.
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Well, we got some more Supreme Court decisions on Tuesday having to do with birthright citizenship and also, of course, campaign finance, I believe. But also, my friends, we've got a lot happening with, obviously, the Iran negotiations, with Iran basically saying they're not going to have U.S. talks in Qatar, and that high-level meetings are not taking place. But the vice president's already chimed in on this, saying, well, that's also can be like a tactic. And they can say they're not talking, but in reality, they are talking. So we will see. And as I mentioned, these Supreme Court decisions also, of course, that is to say, upholding the abilities for states to say, no, you can't have biological men in women's sports. This is a big deal, my friends. And we got a lot to talk about here on this Wednesday morning. Kyle Warren with you. Glad to be with you, of course, as we head in to hour number one of the broadcast. And don't forget, the telephone numbers are 949-822-7959. That's 949-822-7959. The texting line is 949-942-5997. That's 949-942-5997. And of course, KyleWarrenShow.com is the website. 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You can check out all about our live streams, send us a direct message, all that and much more. KyleWarrenShow.com, new and improved. And my friends, here we are. It's Wednesday. It's the middle of the week. And that means that we are getting much closer to the America 250 July the 4th Independence Day celebration. And I can hardly wait. And a quick program note, of course, we'll be here on Friday, which is July the 3rd. And July the 3rd is going to be our program where we just kick it. And we're going to have some special music. We'll be talking about America, of course, about Independence Day, in addition to any other things that are breaking that day, of course. But we'll also want to hear your phone calls, and we'll also want to get your messages there at KyleWarrenShow.com. You can go there right now. We've got our America 250 banner right there. Let us know your thoughts on America's 250th anniversary as we're coming up here in just a few short days. And it's going to be great. And even, of course, there's this big buildup, right? It's the big buildup. But at the same time, it's what happens on July the 5th, which is going to be so important. Here we are. We've been going through this big buildup. We've been anticipating this. We've been thinking about our history. And on July the 5th, that's when that whole focus, you know, metaphorically speaking, that whole focus can then just turn to the future ahead. And it's like, again, you know, you've got the vast ocean ahead of you, and you're sailing out into history. What a grand adventure it's going to be. And I know that I'm waxing kind of philosophical here in the very first segment of the program. But I thought, you know, for the preamble this morning, I just want to speak from the heart on this. On July the 5th, we're heading into the future, and it's going to be amazing. It's not going to be without its challenges. And we've been spending a lot of time talking about the Democrat Socialists of America. We'll talk about these primaries, of course, going on in Colorado. And the whole country seems to be getting this message that here come the socialists, and the socialists, so to speak, are going to fix everything. And finally, we're going to have justice. And finally, we're going to do what? Have a bunch of free stuff for people? That's the selling point. But we all know better. Except for, unfortunately, I think some groups of people, large groups of people, who are going to continue to listen. But you know what they need to see?
I guess they need to see even more examples of socialism that does not work, that makes people more miserable, that causes suffering, that causes want and shortages, and squelches the human spirit. I don't know, you know, how much worse it, you can tell it. I mean, we can talk about the very grisly and awful things that have happened, obviously. But it just in concept, if you knew something was going to squelch the human spirit and keep it down and make it so that the next person to invent a major, you know, unbelievable invention, the next person to be able to build a business or create a product that nobody knew they even needed, how horrible is that going to be? That's the darkness that will descend over this nation if the so-called Democrat socialists have their way. And we're not going to let that happen. We're going to continue to speak against it. We're going to continue to talk about it. And we're going to be kind of irritating to them, I would think. Because you know what? Their ideas are fringe. Their ideas are demonstrably wrong. And because they used to be on the fringe, they could have their little meetings and they could have their little, you know, bullhorn sessions or whatever, where they talk about, or, you know, where they have a little rally outside. And then they can go home and say, man, I'll tell you, you know, when the party finally takes over, things will be different around here. But now, of course, they become a lot more mainstream. And then they get more adherents who will go to the ballot box and say, oh, you're the free stuff people. Okay, yeah, but here you go. So it's not going to be without its challenges. But July the 5th starts the future. That is exciting, folks. Stay with us because we are going to come right back. Kyle Warren with you.

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0: So I saw this report, and it was published just late yesterday, emergency workers in Venezuela, this from Fox News, on Tuesday rescued a two-year-old boy who had been trapped beneath the rubble for 6 days, marking the only reported rescue of a survivor on the sixth day of operations following last week's devastating earthquakes. And the child, identified by authorities as Kleiber Moran, if I'm pronouncing that correctly, was rescued after spending 6 days trapped beneath the rubble. Moran was taken to the hospital for treatment. And my friends, we need to continue to pray for those who are just devastated in Venezuela. For those that are still trapped, there is still time, hopefully. I saw a separate report earlier yesterday evening about a man who was trapped in under a building, basically, that had collapsed. And he was evidently in the security hut of the parking garage when the earthquakes happened, and he's been trapped there ever since. And they have been able to get him water to drink, I believe, at the very least, and they're trying to figure out how to affect that rescue. And they had, you know, just an enormous amount of rescue personnel all around this area that this person is trapped in. And they've really got to figure this out, because obviously you've got buildings leaning on buildings. The whole thing could go at any time. And if there's an aftershock, God forbid, then obviously there could be an even greater tragedy that would happen. And you've got rescue teams from all over. Just a couple of days ago, an American team rescued a baby and also the mother. And then you also have rescue teams coming from different parts of the world, as I said, as people try to do whatever they can to help. And of course, one of the things that we can do immediately is we can pray for these people. And then there are different charitable organizations, of course, that will reach out and lend a hand that we can support. And so once again, my friends, the devastation. And in fact, there was a statistic I saw that really makes this shows exactly the magnitude of what's happened there. And evidently, according to, I think it was a report from NASA, because of the satellite usage to scan the area, they say upwards of 59,000 buildings have been severely damaged or collapsed in this. And so that is an unbelievable number, but that's what they were reporting. So I don't know to what extent each building is damaged, but can you imagine, just across a wide area, thousands upon thousands of buildings? And as we get through into the 6 or 7 day mark, it becomes a lot more desperate. So once again, let's keep them in prayer, and let's do our very best on this. What a story, though. A two-year-old boy being brought out of the rubble, 2 years old. How thankful we are for that. All right, so once again, folks, Kyle Warren with you. KyleWarrenShow.com is the website. You can send us a direct message anytime, of course. And we do have a lot going on. We've got a lot going on with the birthright citizenship decision that came down earlier on Tuesday, which basically upholds the 14th Amendment as written, basically. And of course, the Trump administration had given an executive order, I believe, and did not want if you're an illegal alien, to be able to come to this country, have a baby, and then they're all of a sudden they become a citizen. So there are, and we'll hear from Jonathan Turley as well here in just a little bit. He talks about there are some pretty good faith, and when he talks about good faith arguments, I tend to believe him. He says there are good faith arguments on both sides. And of course, the ultimate thing now is, do you change the 14th Amendment in some way? how do you go about doing that? And that is a tall order. And that's exactly what constitutional amendments are supposed to be. They're supposed to be tall orders. But let's listen in here, because Florida Governor Ron DeSantis was speaking earlier yesterday and then got the news that the birthright citizenship had been upheld by the Supreme Court as far as this present lawsuit had gone, or current lawsuit had gone on. So let's listen to hear what Governor DeSantis said in response to this. And again, and you'll hear him say this too. He has not read the opinion in, you know, that is, that was handed down, but these are his thoughts so far when he had heard the news. Let's listen in.
1: Speaking of the 14th Amendment, I just got word the Supreme Court has upheld birthright citizenship for illegal aliens, rejecting the limits proposed by Trump. Look, I haven't had an opportunity to read that opinion. I don't know whether they have at least given Congress an ability to legislate something differently. But when they did the 14th Amendment, what they were trying to do was overturn the Dred Scott decision. Dred Scott said that the Supreme Court in Dred Scott said Dred Scott wasn't a citizen because he was black, he couldn't sue, and Lincoln rejected that. And so what they wanted to say is, wait a minute, no, you're a citizen, you know, regardless of race, and we're going to correct that injustice. That was the purpose of it. It was not to have people show up from China for 2 weeks, have babies, get them citizenship, and then go back to China. I mean, how ridiculous has this become? And it wasn't, even though they didn't really conceive of illegal immigration at the time, because transportation was more difficult, it wasn't as easy to come to a country illegally, you know, as it has historically been to the United States, particularly when Biden was in, but they never would have thought that somehow people coming in against the wishes of the people who are responsible for electing people and writing the laws, that you come in against the law, have a kid, and somehow that's an American citizen as well. So I think in terms of the original understanding, they never conceived that it would end up being this way. Now, I was predicting this was going to come out this way, unfortunately, because I just remember, you know, when I was in law school, they drum it into you. Oh, it's already been decided. Anyone that steps foot, you do that. It's automatic. That's the original understanding. And a lot of people, I mean, I just assumed that was correct. Then when you actually read and you study the debates and you understand what they were trying to do, I don't think that's how it was originally understood. So the question is going to be, did they say as a matter of constitution that you could never limit birthright citizenship, even statutorily? Because if they said that, then it's not just the fact about Trump doing it through executive order. Then it's basically saying we could vote overwhelmingly to say no birth tourism. You have to be lawfully present here. Otherwise, it doesn't apply. And basically, they're going to tell you out of luck. Now, it may be that they ruled that Congress could enact those changes, but you just can't do it through executive order, which effectively was what the president did. He issued an executive order. He said, we don't recognize citizenship in these cases, particularly the birth tourists and people that have come to the country illegally. And maybe that's not the case. So we'll have to look to see that. It's not surprising that that was the case, that the decision came out that way. You could just tell from kind of the oral arguments. I would imagine, was it 7-2? Did you guys see? What was the? 6-3. Alito, Thomas, and who else in the dissent? See, you know these things, like, you know Alito and Thomas are on the right side. I mean, like, you don't even have to, like, know the thing. You just know, like, no matter what happens, they're going to be...
0: All right, so there's Governor DeSantis talking about birthright citizenship, and we'll talk a little bit more about it, of course, when we come back for the next segment. But, my friends, this is what's... It's a very interesting... You're going to hear some different opinions on this, and we've got a couple more sound bites about this that I think you will find very, very interesting, specifically on the birthright citizenship issue. But I appreciate what Governor DeSantis was talking about, because I think he went right to the heart of the matter. And that is it foreseeable, or was it reasonable in some way? I'm just sort of paraphrasing here, that the framers of that amendment would say, oh, yeah, well, you can just kind of head over to the United States for a couple of days and then have a child. And then that child has citizenship and you go back or this kind of thing. It was it meant to be seriously abused in that way? Or was it meant for something fundamentally different? Stay with us, folks. We're coming back.
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5: With SRN News, I'm Ron Taylor. It's now July 4th, and America is 250 years old. President Trump spoke at Mount Rushmore last night on the threat of communism.
6: Communism is a mortal threat to American liberty. It is the greatest threat to our country, including World War I, World War II, Pearl Harbor, or even 9/11. We're not going to let this happen to us. Believe me, we're not letting it happen.
5: Festivities marking the 250th anniversary of American independence are ramping up across the country. New York City's Times Square had a ball drop at midnight to kick off the July 4th holiday. Across much of the country, however, extreme heat is a concern. Philadelphia canceled its Salute to Independence parade. The Great American State Fair on the National Mall shut down for a few hours in the early afternoon because of the heat. This is SRN.
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0: dropping with a low of 80. Looking ahead to Sunday, anticipate solid cloud cover with a few thunderstorms and a high of 90. That's your AccuWeather forecast. I'm meteorologist Jason Caterina for AM 860, The Answer.
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And we are making our way here through the Wednesday edition of the program. Hope that you're doing well. And hopefully you got Friday off as the observed, official observed day for Independence Day or July 4th. And hopefully you've got that day off. And hopefully this weekend you get a chance to get together, perhaps with family or friends or loved ones, and maybe have a barbecue, or maybe just get together for a time, maybe watch some fireworks, maybe light a sparkler or two, something like that, and a chance to reflect on our great country and our great history and our great future. 250 years, and you are here. Isn't that something? Isn't that something? Think about your great, great, great grandparents and your long lost, ancestors and so forth. Guess what? You're a great, great, great grandparent or long lost ancestor to those who will be celebrating 500. Think about it like that. All right. And you know what? Well, why do I say that? Well, because it's cool. Because it's a cool way of looking at it. Because you know why? Because you are part of American history. All those people that work so hard, daily grind from the 1700s, 1800s, 1900s, and now in the 2000s, we're connected. How cool is that? All right. Well, don't forget, folks, if you're stationed at MacDill or if you're serving in the Tampa Bay area, listen up. 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And once again, my friends, it's a great privilege to be able to tell you about them because they really can help you. Well, as we've been talking about this birthright citizenship, this from Breitbart, U.S. Supreme Court voted 5-4 on Tuesday to reject President Donald Trump's reform of the nation's birthright citizenship policy, which now grants a huge prize of citizenship to nearly all infants born in the United States, even if the parents are illegal migrants or temporary visitors. The long 194-page Trump v. Barbara decision says Trump's order violates the 14th Amendment of the Constitution. The decision was 6-3 against Trump, but Justice Brett Kavanaugh argued that Trump and other politicians can change the rule via legislation. So, all right, so we got a little bit of a discrepancy there, but I think it would be the 6-3. Citizenship then and now, Chief Justice John Roberts wrote for the majority, was the right to have

0: rights to freely participate in our political community. The framers of the 14th Amendment extended that promise to every freeborn person in this land. We keep that promise today. The right applies even to foreign parents who sneak across the United States borders with Canada and Mexico, who enter as temporary workers or tourists, Roberts insisted. The decision forces Trump and pro-American politicians to step up border controls to exclude more migrants seeking to snatch citizenship slices from Americans. Democrats and business groups, however, will resist such controls because they favor migration. Alternatively, pro-American politicians and voters can try the near impossible task of amending the Constitution via votes in two-thirds majority of state legislatures. But here's the thing. As we go back and we look at why this amendment was there in the first place, of course, it was there post-slavery in order to make sure that freed slaves were able to have the benefits of being a citizen, of having all those rights pertaining to being a citizen. It was part and parcel of putting the country back together after the Civil War. It was part and parcel of making sure that we were able to move forward in a very good way that would again recognize that those born here in this land, for lack of a better term, would in fact be recognized as citizens. But I agree with Governor DeSantis here. I don't believe this was something that was okay, but if you can do a birth tourism kind of a thing, or if you can just be born here, have your child born here, even though you have come to the country illegally, that magically they will be citizens. Now, I understand the wording of it. It's very plain. And this is where I think the majority is coming from on this. But policy-wise, of course, it has been distorted. It's just like anything else for our country where you have a, generally speaking, a political party that wants to tear down so many of the institutions. And mind you, so they'll have cries that's racism and all this other stuff. No, it's not even close. It's about having the fabric of our republic not being able to have random threads being pulled out of it at will by groups or people who simply don't like America. But they found some way to have citizenship either for their child or what have you. And it can be used in a very nefarious way. So I'm not anti people becoming U.S. citizens, not in the least tiny little bit. I'm just talking about the way it can be abused. You could say, for example, we really need to have a mechanism by which someone who simply cannot go to the ballot box is able to vote. So you have an absentee system, let's say, which is supposed to be used sparingly by comparison to everybody else voting. But then when you turn all that around and say, no, everybody gets the mail-in ballot. Well, now you have created an atmosphere and an environment to have fraud be rampant. So that's what I'm talking about. We have to be aware of this. And then even so, because this was done, especially after the freeing of the slaves, what the original intent of that was, again, as like Governor DeSantis was talking about, I don't think that they would have looked into the future and seen the ease with which it could be abused. So that's a very, very interesting part of that. Let's listen in here. This is Jonathan Turley with some of his initial reactions.
1: Decision in favor of birthright citizenship as contained within the 14th Amendment. That is despite the countervailing evidence of some of the drafters of that amendment that they did not want this to be something that would cover birthright citizenship. Now, having said that, there are very good arguments on both sides here, good faith arguments. And I'm just reading through the Roberts decision today, but it is it is a very comprehensive and good faith argument. What is left here is a decision for the country as to whether it wants to examine a constitutional amendment. Some countries that have had birthright citizenship got rid of it because many of us believe it's an incredibly ill-considered policy.
0: So there you have Jonathan Turley right there. And again, and I appreciate what he talks about because he is a very thoughtful individual. And so when he talks about the idea of thoughtful, or I should say good faith arguments on both sides, I do respect that. But at the same time, of course, now that we have the benefit of living in the future, we have to make sure that this cannot be abused in the way that it's being done. That's also a very reasonable approach to this issue. All right, stay with us, folks. Kyle Warren with you. We're coming right back.
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9: March 4th, 1865, the Civil War was nearing its end. The nation was exhausted, divided, and grieving. On that day, President Abraham Lincoln delivered his second inaugural address, just 700 words spoken in about 7 minutes. 41 days later, Lincoln would be assassinated. Yet the words he spoke that day still echo through history. In that brief address, Lincoln referenced God 14 times, spoke of prayer, and quoted scripture repeatedly. He reminded Americans that both sides of the conflict shared a common faith, saying both read the same Bible and pray to the same God, and each invokes his aid against the other. Lincoln understood that political division alone could not explain the nation's crisis. More than 160 years later, America still wrestles with division, truth, and our dependence on God. The question is whether we'll remember the wisdom Lincoln left behind.
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0: All right, welcome back, everybody. Kyle Warren with you. Welcome back as we continue through the broadcast. And if you were born on
1: this day in history,
0: that's right. If you were born on this day in history, then you share a birthday. And we've got some pretty good ones, by the way. Here we are, because it's July the 1st, first day in July. And you share a birthday this morning with Princess Diana. And of course, she was born in 1961. And of course, she was killed in the terrible crash in Paris in 1997. And I remember that night. I remember that day. I remember watching the coverage as the information continued to come out there in Paris from this terrible accident in that tunnel, and just an awful tragedy of Princess Diana. She was known as the Queen of Hearts, of course. And she also, you know, the charitable things that she did and the amazing sort of presence, I think, that she had during that time. And we all remember probably if anybody was alive back in the when they were married, she and then Prince Charles were married, everybody was watching that. It was like the event of, I'm not going to say the century, but it was a pretty big event. It was the fairy tale wedding of all time, that kind of thing. But of course, we know that they got very, very rocky and so forth. But Princess Diana was one of a kind, in my opinion. And one of the things that will always stand out, I think, whenever you talk about Princess Diana, is that she went into the hospitals at a time and to visit AIDS patients when nobody would do that, or nobody would get close, and nobody would certainly have physical contact with them. And she did that. And she really showed, you know, how to demonstrate compassion and love and concern. And I always thought that was really something. How brave and what a big heart she truly had. Also, on this day in history, you share a birthday. Born in 1952, Dan Aykroyd. And what can you say about Dan Aykroyd other than he is absolutely just a giant in the comedy realm, a very smart guy. How else can you write all this stuff that he's ever done? Of course, also as Elwood Blues, I think. It's just, I mean, come on. I mean, he's Dan Aykroyd. What can I say? And I just have so many fond memories of watching him on Saturday Night Live, and of course, and Ghostbusters, and certainly the Blues Brothers, and just about every scene Dan Aykroyd is in, he steals that scene. Absolutely, he does. And so he was born on this day, on July the 1st. Also, in 1863, the Battle of Gettysburg began, as did the Battle of San Juan Hill in 1898. Also, a lot of battles this day. 1916, the Battle of the Somme begins. And then to round it out, in 1942, the Battle of El Alamein began there in northern Africa in World War II, 1942. All right. So once again, folks, glad to be with you. Kyle Warren with you. We got the phones lighting up. So let's head over there because we've got John in Sarasota this morning. Good morning, John.
2: Hey, good morning, Kyle. I heard something interesting. Maybe you're aware of it, about the birthright citizenship.
0: Okay.
2: It seems as if that's a big business. In sanctuary cities, and from what I've understood and what I heard, is they have what's called birth hotels.
0: Oh, yeah.
2: That set up arrangements with people from other countries that can fly in very quietly. They could spend the time in these hotels. They pay whatever the fee is. They have their children go through all the paperwork, the birth certificate, all the paperwork for citizenship, and then they recover for a few days after the child is born, and then they fly back to their cities, and they're paying big, big money to do this. So once again, you know, here we go with another scam.
0: Oh, yeah. Big time.
2: Yeah. So I just thought that was quite interesting. And then that child could come back and forth to this country anytime they choose now because they have dual citizenship.
0: Well, so, that's right.
2: That was my bicentennial moment. You know, another way to beat the system, my friend, while we're all out here working.
0: How right you are, John. How right you are.
2: Yeah, I just wanted to pass that along. And I never did get an answer yesterday from you and Denise about, I said, that level of the playing field. And I looked into a little bit more of that, and it is election day. I agree. But election day doesn't mean that the results have to be produced from that election on that day. So anyway, I don't know where we stand with that, but I do think it's a level playing field for everybody in a sense if the elections aren't going to be cheated. If they're going to be cheated, it doesn't matter how many days or whatever the situation may occur after that election. So that's my bicentennial moment, Kyle. I thought it was interesting.
0: Cool.
2: These bulky hotels and the money that's being made on this gimmick. And it seems they seem to be in all sanctuary cities, or not all, but most of the sanctuary. Big out in L.A. where you are.
0: Oh, yeah. No, it's certainly, it is a thing. And I actually heard Mark Levin talking about this earlier as well. He mentioned the idea, well, now you've got if you have a child that has U.S. citizenship and you're not friendly to the U.S., but you've come here and you've had the baby, you bring them back, they come back to the U.S. And if they are going to work against the U.S. and maybe even in a form of terrorism and so forth, guess what? They're U.S. citizens and they're going to have a different treatment, obviously, than if you were a foreign national terrorist, basically.
2: Well, you know, there's a lot to be said about that. But you know what, Kyle? We got them in New York, and they're here anyway.
0: Yeah, I hear what you're saying.
2: And they've been elected, you know what I'm saying?
0: Yeah, scary.
2: At least this way they have to get on a plane and fly back here. Over there in New York, they could take the free transportation that Mondami's offering, you know?
0: That's right. Pick up lunch at a government grocery store and then have at it. Exactly. Yeah.
2: Yeah, I can get sarcastic. Thank you, Kyle. Have a great day.
0: You too. Thank you, John. Take care. Great call. That's John in Sarasota, everybody. Yeah, see, that's the thing. And what I appreciate what John was just talking about there, on top of the birthright citizenship or the what they call birth tourism, basically, is what they call it. Birth tourism. And yes, it is definitely a thing. It's a racket, and this is exactly what they do. But also what I appreciate about John is that he will demonstrate, and yes, it's fun to be a little sarcastic about things and so forth, and demonstrate through that kind of humor, you know, like a dark humor, the real the issue that's really in front of us. You know, is Mamdani, is he Mr. Pro America? Is he going to be, you know, getting all teary-eyed and misty on July the 4th? You know, I don't know. I don't think so. But it seems to me that it's a very, very different way of looking at things. And it's a very different way of thinking how America moves forward. Because I think traditionally, when we think about America moving forward, you know, obviously we think about the idea of continuing the values, continuing the opportunity, continuing the American way. But somebody comes along in whatever guise that might be, and they come along and they say, no, it's, and by, we're not just tweaking it. It's not just a tweak here and there. It's a fundamental, altogether now, a fundamental transformation of America. Where have we heard that before? Huh. Isn't that something? So thanks again, John. Great call as always. Folks, stay with us. Top of the hour news is next. And then we're going to come right back, start up hour number two. Boy, this hour went fast, just like we like it.

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4: With SRN News, I'm Ron Taylor. It is now July 4th, and America is 250 years old. President Trump, speaking at Mount Rushmore last night, commented on the strength of the United States.
5: At 250 years, America is the oldest republic on earth. We are the freest people on earth. We have the most righteous and enduring constitution on earth. 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
4: As the 4th of July is celebrated in America, a heat wave smothers the eastern United States.
6: It's a hot July 4th holiday weekend as the eastern part of the U.S. suffers through a heat wave. New York and Boston already hit 100 degrees Thursday. At Boston's Franklin Park Zoo, Dr. Malou Selly says they're giving the animals what they need.
7: Some animals have very comfortable air-conditioned areas.
6: And in the southeast, Ray Dawson in Marietta, Georgia, is taking refuge at a cooling center as he deals with homelessness.
8: You can't find no shelter nowhere, no shade nowhere.
6: In Providence, Rhode Island, city pools and water parks are extending their hours. I'm Donna Warder.
4: NATO's top commander says European allies have filled most of the gaps left by the U.S. decision to cut its military contributions in times of crisis.
9: For weeks, U.S. General Alex Grankovich has been urging Europe to make more equipment available after the U.S. announced on June 3rd that it would no longer provide assets like an aircraft carrier and fighter jets. He's also began weighing backup plans in case of an attack against Europe. NATO Secretary General Mark Rutte has played down the impact of the Trump administration's decision. He believes the U.S. would shift more resources to Europe should conflict arise, just as it did for the war on Iran. I'm Marcela Sanchez.
4: This is SRN News.
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19: Overnight, expect partly cloudy skies and high humidity with a low of 80. On Saturday, anticipate mostly cloudy conditions with humidity and a chance of a thunderstorm in the afternoon, reaching a high of 90. Saturday night will bring partly cloudy skies with humidity persisting and a low of 80. Sunday will have solid cloud cover with a few scattered thunderstorms, and temperatures will reach a high of 90. That's your AccuWeather forecast. I'm meteorologist Jason Caterina for AM 860, The Answer.
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So President Trump is talking about what they call a GOP midterm convention that's going to be held in Dallas, we understand, of course, ahead of the midterm elections in November. It'll be happening in the first part of September, over September 9th and 10th, we understand. So that's actually not a bad idea. You know, we've talked about that here on this program. We talked about it with our own Denise Simon. And this is a terrific idea. This is a terrific thing because you got to help focus what's got to happen in November and focus on the good things that have happened up to this point. Yes, it's been rocky. Yes, you have the issues of the fuel prices. You have the issues of the Iran conflict. You have many different things that are going on. And can you imagine, by the way, and I just want to say this, just to put things into context, and that's the following. President Trump, perhaps unlike any other president, at least in the modern era, at the very least in the modern era because of the modern mainstream media and now social media and so forth, but this particular president has the toughest headwinds that any president, as I say, in the modern era, at the very least, has ever had to face. And every single day is an uphill battle. And I know that for any president, that is pretty much the case. Every day is some kind of battle in order to get something done, something passed, deal with a crisis, deal with a problem, try to bring out solutions, all that kind of thing. I get it. But President Trump, in the most unique way, is the one who has to literally battle everything 100% all the time, every day, from sunup to sundown, no matter what it is. And that is very difficult. So even the good things that have been accomplished here in this second term should really be trumpeted because they are achievements in and of themselves, even just because of the ecosystem in which President Trump moves and is president. It's really something. And so this convention idea, I think, is really going to be great. We'll talk more about it, of course, as we head through the program. Folks, Kyle Warren with you. Glad to be with you here on this Wednesday morning. We're halfway through another great week of broadcasting, and we're glad that you're there. KyleWarrenShow.com. You can send us a direct message. Check out our live streams. Welcome to everybody joining us on TalkStream Live, for example. We're glad that you're there this morning. We're glad that everybody's finding us all over the place and people finding us from new locations and checking in with the show. Always appreciated. And also, oh, quick program note, because later today, starting at 3 p.m., 3 to 5, I'm going to be sitting in for Bill Bunkley, for the Bill Bunkley Show. He's going to be out of the studio today, but back tomorrow on Thursday. But I'm going to be sitting in on Wednesday for him, again, from 3 to 5. Hope that you can join us because, of course, we'll be talking about the Supreme Court decisions. We'll be talking about Independence Day. We'll be taking your phone calls as well, all that and much more. And it's always a lot of fun, a great privilege and an honor to sit in for Bill Bunkley. So I'm looking forward to that, that's for sure. And once again, he'll be back on Thursday. And so we'll be in on Wednesday. All right. So once again, the convention, that's a great idea. And then also, of course, we have now more Democrat socialist victories, especially in Colorado. So I wonder if we're going to hear from our friend Aaron in Denver, Colorado this morning. And we might just, hopefully we will, like to get Aaron's a take on this. But this from USA Today, Democrat socialists continued their string of successes in cities on June 30th. When Malat Kiros,
a first-time candidate defeated veteran Representative Diana DeGette in the Colorado Democrat primary. Decision Desk HQ and NBC News called the race for the 29-year-old, who was leading 49% to 44%, with 78% of the votes counted in the overwhelmingly Democrat Denver-based district. But not all pillars of the Colorado Democratic establishment crumbled. Senator John Hickenlooper survived a primary challenge from his left, from State Senator Julie Gonzalez. Colorado Attorney General Phil Weiser defeated U.S. Senator Michael Bennett in their race to replace term-limited Democrat Governor Jared Polis. Bennett began as the frontrunner but fell victim to the anti-establishment wave sweeping his party's primaries. Now, of course, you've got this individual, Melet Kyrgios, if I'm pronouncing that correctly. She's actually, of course, an avowed Democrat socialist. And so that is not surprising at all. But here we go. This is exactly what they think is going to be this next big thing, where, of course, this is all going to sweep the nation. It's going to be this, this new shift. And to a great degree, it is. And in fact, and this is just a little bit for fun, but the idea is this. Maybe intrepid reporters, when they address so-called establishment Democrats, just say to them, well, presumably, or just call them Democrat socialists. Just call the Democrat Party the Democrat Socialist Party. See what they say. I don't know. Do you think that they might sort of push back on that? Oh, don't call us Democrat Socialists. Well, why not? And they're in a weird position, right? It's a really weird position because, number one, they want to get, quote, victories. They want W's in these columns, right? But at the same time, the Democrat Socialists, Marxist Communists, are really coming for them. They have no use for them unless they can be useful idiots for them. Stay with us, folks. We're coming back. Don't stop.

0: 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Through every trial, sacrifice forged our greatness and kept hope alive. As America nears her 250th birthday, we don't just look back with pride. We look ahead with bold hope and expectation. Thank you for believing in her still and living out those timeless values every day with grateful hearts and eyes fixed on tomorrow. The next 250 years start right now and will be our finest yet. AM 860, The Answer.
1: I'm Jonathan McKean. 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Disney's animated series Dragon Striker centers on Ki, a 12-year-old farm boy pulled into a high-stakes sports world where magic and soccer collide. He joins an underdog team, faces powerful rivals, and discovers something darker stirring beneath the surface.
2: 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But what's the use of power if I can't control it?
1: 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There's also cartoon violence with players blasted into walls or sent flying. 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I'm Jonathan McKee with Plugged In by Focus on the Family.
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11: Hello, I'm David Jeremiah, here to remind us that America's 250th anniversary is more than a milestone to celebrate. It's a moment to remember. We remember the blessings of God and the gift of freedom. We need also to remember the responsibility that comes as a result. A nation is not held together by prosperity alone, but by truth, virtue, and the character of its people. And if we are to leave this country strong for those who come after us, then we must pass on more than just history. We must pass on faith. So let us thank God for His goodness to America and ask Him to guide us in the days ahead. May God bless America.

Hello, I'm David Jeremiah. As America celebrates 250 years, we would do well to remember that the strength of a nation is found not only in what it builds, but in what it remembers. And the greatest thing America must never forget is God. We have been blessed in remarkable ways, and those blessings should lead us not to pride, but to gratitude. Not to self-confidence, but to humble dependence upon the Lord. This is a time to renew our commitment to truth, faith, and character, and to pray that God in His mercy and grace would continue to guide and bless the United States of America.

Hello, I'm David Jeremiah. And after 250 years, America has much to celebrate. But this time is also a moment to seek the Lord, because the hope of a nation is not found merely in outward strength, but in hearts that are turned toward God. Scripture reminds us that revival begins when God's people humble themselves in prayer, seek His face, and walk in Christ's ways. That is where lasting strength begins. So as we thank God for America's past, let us also ask Him for spiritual renewal in our future. May He lead us, strengthen us, and pour out His blessing on this land we so dearly love. Hello, I'm David Jeremiah. When we look at America at 250 years, we do so with gratitude, with honesty, and above all, with hope. Because our hope has never rested in human strength alone. Our hope is in the Lord. There is hope for America when we remember God, when we take responsibility for the way we live, and when we walk in truth. There is hope for America because the Bible assures us that God is still sovereign and He still rules over the nations. So let us look to God with faith for our nation's future. Let us thank Him for His blessings in the past. And let us ask Him to guide this nation in the years to come. May He continue to bless America.

Hello, I'm David Jeremiah. As America marks 250 years, we thank God for this nation and for the freedom we enjoy. But we also remember that freedom is never free. It has always been purchased at a great cost. We honor the courage and sacrifice of those who gave greatly so that liberty could live on. And as we remember their sacrifice, we are reminded to cherish what we have been given, to live with gratitude, and to look to the Lord with humble hearts. May we never take these blessings for granted, and may God continue to watch over and give His grace to our nation.

0: Hello, I'm David Jeremiah. As America marks 250 years, this ought to be a moment not for anger, but for prayer, not for division, but for grace. You see, the best way to honor our country is to live out our faith with courage, conviction, and humility. In a time when many voices seek to pull us apart, we must remember this. Every person is made in the image of God and should be treated with dignity and respect. So let us ask the Lord to help us walk in truth, speak with grace, and demonstrate the kind of character that can strengthen a nation. And may God bless America.
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8: With SRN News, I'm Ron Taylor. It is now July 4th, and America is 250 years old. President Trump spoke at Mount Rushmore last night saying communism is evil.
9: Communism is the exact opposite of life, liberty, and the pursuit of happiness. It's death, tyranny, and the pursuit of evil. The godless communist morality states that anything is justified to bring about inhuman visions and to really propose what's good. They don't want good.
8: The 250th anniversary of American independence is colliding with political polarization and a heat wave as celebrations get underway across the country. President Trump plans to speak on the National Mall in Washington ahead of a massive fireworks show. Elsewhere, fireworks are scheduled in Chicago, New York City, East Coast facing a heat wave as well. This is SRN News.
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17: Overnight will be partly cloudy and humid with a low of 80. On Saturday,

0: And we've got a lot going on this morning. We've got a lot more ground to cover, a lot more stuff to talk about. 949-822-7959 is the number to call, of course, if you'd like to be part of the program this morning. And let's head over to the telephone lines because we've got Mary in St. Pete this morning. Good morning, Mary.
1: Good morning. Yes, I was just wondering how many people listening out there are tired of winning yet. As President Trump said in his first term, are you tired of winning yet? The other thing is, if you have the United States, which if you look at it from the point of view of a medical person, it looks kind of sick to me, like a sick patient that's bleeding. And we're bleeding out money to everybody else, while internally it looks like a mess. So what would be the first thing you would do if you had a patient that was bleeding? It would be to stop the bleeding before that person died. So I would say, stop the bleeding now, close off four borders, especially that northern border, because that's a way to get in by land, and fix the country first before we lose it. Because I'm tired of winning. John Roberts, this is about the third time the Supreme Court or the health care with Obama had its thumb put down at midnight to pass. John Roberts called these Obama thing tax, if everybody remembers that, all in the dead of night. And now he comes up with this. I think there's something wrong with that picture. The Democratic Socialist of America better make this one clear. Democrat, socialist, progressive, communist, it is all the same thing. People out here do not understand that. Not the people listening on the radio. They understand that. But I can promise you there are people that do not understand those terms versus capitalism. You just really have to start using the word capitalism because that is the division. It's communism versus capitalism. If you're a capitalist, you've got air conditioning this summer. If you're in a communist country over in Europe, you don't have an air conditioner. Why? Because everyone needs to sweat together over there with the heat wave they're having. Right. If you're over here, if you worked hard, you might be lucky enough to have an air conditioner. But over there, the government will take it away from you because they look at it as everyone should sweat together. Everyone should wear the same color, and a lot of these people wear black. There's no color in life. Everyone should look alike, whether you're male or female. It's really not good. But for all the week of Fox News, I've been watching the history of America and all of this. It's kind of late to try to catch up with things that people should have learned in school.
0: Yeah,
1: that goes from K to 12. You can't all of a sudden open up the can, go back in time, and teach people all of this stuff they should have learned by, what, third grade, fourth grade? In Virginia, you had a whole year's worth of just learning the history of Virginia.
0: Yeah.
1: But you can't go back and teach it now. It's a little late, just like trying to go back and teach an 18-year-old how to cursive write. Well, if they can't cursive write, it tells you a lot that they can't read their Constitution, much less understand it. So, yes, treat America as a sick patient. Stop the bleeding now. Close all four of those borders now and get it together. Because if you don't, we will not have a country. It looks like we don't have one anyway. Unless there's a whole lot of hope going on out there that things are going on that we know absolutely nothing about that are supposed to lead us into the golden era as promised by President Trump. And in a speech the other night, he said, the best is yet to come. So if you're hanging on those words, you're kind of where I am.

0: Treat America as a sick patient. And thank you.
1: Hey, thank you, Mary. I appreciate your call very much. And she's got a real point. That's right. Yeah, it's first things first and stopping the bleeding and so forth. I always believe, and that's, you know, comes from Ronald Reagan saying the best days of America are always ahead. We have to hold on to that, even if it looks a little murky right now, because, again, our history shows that we can do just that. All right, let's head back over to the telephone lines, and we've got Tom in Tampa giving us a call this morning. Good morning, Tom. Thanks for calling.
2: Hey, Kyle. Great to hear your voice again. Great to talk to you. I wanted to make this point. I made this point yesterday on you know, one of the big talk shows. I'm going to be making this point on Hannity later today because they're going to be calling me. And it's just this. If you stop and think about it, and it's really important, the far left always wanted to say, you know, that Donald Trump was a Manchurian candidate, blah, blah, blah, because of Russian collusion. Or the far right would want to say that Obama was the Manchurian candidate, blah, blah, blah, blah, blah, blah. And this ties in, and nobody's talking about this. Nobody's talking about this. This ties in 1,000% to the Supreme Court decision on birthright citizenship, because basically what the Supreme Court now has said, if you really want to think about this and take it out to its farthest conclusion, is they basically have said, okay, you can come in here and you can do your baby birth service, go back to China, you're an American citizen. You can come here later in life. This is a point I made on Sexton earlier, and I'm going to make this point again, and I'm going to call on the talk shows to make this point until the American people get it, that you can basically come back here years later, all right, run as an American citizen. You can win the presidency of the United States as a Chinese, and then you can basically run the country. It basically cater to the interests of China and the Chi-Coms. And if you think Chinese intelligence, if you can think Chinese intelligence doesn't have hundreds of plants inside this country, and they haven't been planning this for years, I got some swampland out in the back of my former paid off house that I'll let you pitch your tent on when you got nothing left. And I'm very serious about this, and nobody is talking about this. And I think it's really important. By the way, I digress. One of your callers, Todd, give him my best. Tell him Tom from Aikido tells him hi. That's a radio name. That's not Todd's real name. Mm-hmm. But anyway, I digress. But I just think that's a really, really important point. I'd love to hear Denise Simons' view on that as well. I'm sure she'll be 100% concurrence with me. But basically, I mean, the Supreme Court has said, and this is really, really important, the Supreme Court now is saying, okay, well, you know, you guys used to say Trump's the Manchurian candidate. This one's the Manchurian candidate. You basically now the Supreme Court is saying, okay, you can have a Manchurian candidate. It's legal. And, you know, we're saying it's legal. You know, in other words, anybody can send anybody in here, have a kid, send them back later, and they can become president of the United States. That's basically what they're saying.
1: Mm-hmm. Absolutely. Yeah. Well, you're right. And it sets that stage. And I think this is where people are kind of bewildered about this, because why would you do such a thing knowing what we know right now? And that's why all this has to be, this has to be tightened up. There's no doubt about that.
2: Yeah. I mean, I don't know any other way to put it, Kyle. And you know, I hope people wake up.
1: Me too. You and me both. But well said what you're talking about, Tom. And we really appreciate your call this morning as well. We're going to head out to break, but I hope that we hear from you again real soon.
2: Thanks so much, Kyle. Love the show.
1: Hey, thank you, Tom. You too. Take care. All right, Tom in Tampa, everybody. Great call. And what Tom is talking about is pretty important stuff, my friends. And yes, we will be talking with Denise about that when we come back here in just a little bit. And And also, Aaron in Denver, hold on the line. We'll come right to you when we come back from this brief break. So stay right there.

0: You won't find their names in every headline, but America's real heroes are the ones who get up early, work late, sacrifice quietly for their families, and never lose faith in this nation. That's you. 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Thank you for being that steady force. The future looks brighter than ever because you're still showing up and still building it every single day. AM 860 The Answer, online at theanswertampa.com.
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7: March 4th, 1865, the Civil War was nearing its end. The nation was exhausted, divided, and grieving. On that day, President Abraham Lincoln delivered his second inaugural address, just 700 words spoken in about 7 minutes. 41 days later, Lincoln would be assassinated. Yet the words he spoke that day still echo through history. In that brief address, Lincoln referenced God 14 times, spoke of prayer, and quoted scripture repeatedly. He reminded Americans that both sides of the conflict shared a common faith, saying both read the same Bible and pray to the same God, and each invokes his aid against the other. Lincoln understood that political division alone could not explain the nation's crisis. More than 160 years later, America still wrestles with division, truth, and our dependence on God. The question is whether we'll remember the wisdom Lincoln left behind.
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2: All right, welcome back, everybody. Kyle Warren with you, of course. And we are back, and we're going to be talking with Denise Simon here in just a few minutes from FoundersCode.com and the Denise Simon Experience on Facebook. And it's going to continue to be a barn burner here on the program this morning. And as promised, we've got Aaron in Denver, Colorado, who's been waiting patiently on the line through the break. Thanks for waiting, Aaron. Glad to have you with us on the program this morning. And how are you doing?
3: Oh, doing just fine, Professor Politics. And California has a wealth tax on its ballot in November. Say it ain't so, Professor Politics. Say it ain't so.
2: No, it is so. Mm-hmm. That's the thing. Oh. And now Gavin Newsom is going to he's endorsing this basically. And they want to tax the billionaires, 5% or some such thing. But it'll eventually percolate down to down to everybody else at some point. But it's just one of those things that, OK, we're really going to stick it to these successful billionaires who also help to create jobs. I mean, that's the whole point right there.
3: Yeah. Yeah, it's just insanity what's going on in your beautiful state of California. And the thing is, how much debt is the state of California in, Professor Bob, led by the horde of dumb donkeys in that state? How much debt is the state of California in, Professor Bob?
2: Well, I don't have the number in front of me, but it's a lot, no doubt about it.
3: And that's a result of not balancing a budget, what's going on in your beautiful state of California? It's not a revenue problem; it's a spending problem. You got a one-party system there. Of course, they dominate the governor's chair, the mayor's chair. They dominate the House. They dominate the Senate in the state of California, and yet spend like crackheads. For some reason, can't balance a budget and live within its means, Professor Politics. Man, the state of California is looking bad, Professor Politics. What you got?
2: Well, I'm with you on this. I'm totally with you. I mean, and the Democrats have done this. The Republicans did not cause this problem. And Steve Hilton, who's running for governor, he is the voice now of trying to bring some kind of sanity to it. And it's not even just bringing sanity, but this is the wake up call. I fear it's kind of like, these midterms. Mm-hmm. These midterms are the gateway now to where we're going to go. Yeah.
3: Yeah, especially what you had the insanity that happened in New York City not long ago, with those walking talking bag of crack nuts in New York City. And I'm sure New York City is in piles and piles of debt because of nonsense going there, and other cities led by the horde of diabolical, broken down, dark side, dumb donkeys who couldn't balance the budget of a Girl Scout cookie stand. It's that bad. It's sad. The Girl Scout in the cookie stand could do a better job of financing in these states than those morons that people put in these taxpayer-funded jobs. It's such a disgrace. What do you thought about the Supreme Court's decision? I'm with President Trump. Horrible decision. But what you got, Professor Park, on this birthright citizenship?
2: I think that this is something that's being abused. As we've been talking about this morning, there is this idea, of course, that somehow this was meant to have people just drop in, have a baby, get citizenship for that baby, go home, just like Tom in Tampa was just talking about. I mean, when you take this out to its very scary ramifications, I mean, it's a very, very bad
3: scary
2: thing. Yeah.
3: Yeah. Yeah, I didn't even think about it until he brought that up and said, that could actually happen. And that is scary, Professor Politics, when you think about that scenario. And the thing is, though, the Supreme Court decisions basically said, well, we have the barbarians at the gate, so we'll let the barbarians come in here, have as many any barbarian children as they want to. And, yes, barbarians, hopefully you'll go back to your country of origin so you don't try to rape, pillage, and plunder the United States, because these morons in this country think the United States is the country of milk and honey, Professor Potts.
2: Right.
3: And when you have a country, in trillions and trillions, of debt, the honey doesn't look good, and the milk is sour, Professor Potts.
2: Yeah, you're absolutely right about that. And we're going to talk to Denise here in about a minute and a half or so. But I wanted to ask you, Aaron, I'm so glad that you called this morning, because I wanted to ask what you thought about this Milot Kyros winning in Denver, basically, for that primary. Yeah, here we go. Yeah.
3: Yeah, she came in. She's a far left Marxist communist, socialist communist, you know, whatever tattoo she's put on her forehead and her butt and her behind. And amazing, took out an established Democrat by Dying to Get Professor Potts. All the years she was in that House seat here in the car, she was a disgrace. Couldn't balance a budget if it slapped her a trillion times.
2: Mm-hmm.
3: But now it just comes down to the lesser of two evils. And Dying to Get was the lesser of two evils. And now you got pure evil being for that seat, Professor Potts.
2: Yeah, it's really disconcerting what we're seeing happening, and hopefully we're going to find a different path on that. But Aaron, I appreciate your call so much this morning. Really great to hear from you.
3: Professor Potts, it's been a pleasure. Adios.
2: Hey, take care. That's Aaron in Denver, Colorado this morning, my friends. Great to hear from Aaron, and especially because of those primary results that we're just getting word for. Just recently here, of more Democrat socialists. And by the way, we've got Denise Simon, of course. Time now to talk with Denise from founderscode.com and the Denise Simon Experience on Facebook. And Denise, you probably heard there just the last bit of our call with Aaron in Denver. And yeah, let's start there. What do you think about the Democrat socialists out there screaming free Palestine? That evidently is the big problem that they have these days.
4: Okay.
2: We got a free Palestine. That's the first job won. That's what we're going to do.
4: Yeah. So Colorado is worried about Palestine?
2: I guess.
4: Mm-hmm.
2: Right after we abolish ICE.
4: Well, I would say, you know, there's a movement here, and it's gaining some traction. You know, we first saw it in New York with Mondami. We are seeing it with, you know, the governor of New Jersey. We are seeing it with the governor of Virginia. We are seeing it with the mayor's race in Washington, D.C. This is spreading, ladies and gentlemen. So what are we little people out here doing about it?
2: Right.
4: You know, I don't see us seizing the moment here. Certainly not like we should. So I would introduce you and the listeners to something called the Fabian Society.
2: Mm-hmm.
4: And it's going to take a little bit of work, but the Fabian Society is this very thing that I would argue is probably very quietly funding all of this. And it is... I think part and parcel of the reason that the UK has collapsed as much as it has, because the Fabian Society was actually founded in Britain. And it is a socialist operation. So it's taking over here, and they're winning this. And this is our chance to shame every single one of these people, and we should be doing it in earnest, and we should be doing it as hard and fast as we can. And that includes all of the leadership. Most of all, I would argue Hakeem Jeffries, you know, and some of the other leaders, because they you know, would, they're not speaking out as they should, like Nancy Pelosi, who's still in very much power.
2: Oh, yes, very much so. Well, I'll tell you what, Denise, stay right there if you would. We're going to come right back. Top of the hour news is next. Then we shall return. Much more with Denise Simon, Kyle Warren with you. And we are coming back. No.

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4: With SRN News, I'm Ron Taylor. It is now July 4th, and America is 250 years old. President Trump spoke at Mount Rushmore last night on the threat of communism.
5: Communism is a mortal threat to American liberty. It is the greatest threat to our country, including World War I, World War II, Pearl Harbor, or even 9/11. We're not going to let this happen to us. Believe me, we're not letting it happen.
4: As America celebrates the signing of the Declaration of Independence on July 4th today, a rare surviving copy of the document has turned up in London.
6: It is one of 11 copies printed in Exeter, New Hampshire in July 1776 and was seized from an American ship that was captured later that year. The document will now go on display. It was found by a volunteer at the British National Archives, Michael Skurr, who was cataloguing the papers of Royal Navy captains.
7: I called over to my boss and said, I think you need to come and have a look at this. Opened it up and realized it was the Declaration of Independence of the United States of America. Well, I feel very proud that I stumbled across it and that it will now be something which other people can enjoy, like I did.
4: The BBC's David Harper says it's the only known example of its kind outside of the United States. Back here in this country, Americans are gearing up to celebrate the anniversary, visiting the National Mall in Washington. Chad George, a visitor from Columbus, Ohio, says America's birthday is something to celebrate.
8: Brought the family here for the 250th anniversary of the greatest country in the world. A lot of division in the world, but the reality is, as you've seen with the World Cup going on, we have the greatest country in the world, and you need to get out and enjoy it, which is why we're here right now.
4: More online at srnnews.com. 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
12: 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The FAA logs more than 100 drone sightings near airports every month. 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For a decade, top drone maker DJI blocked its drones from airports and stadiums. Early last year, DJI pulled that block. Now the drone just flashes a warning you tap right past. Illegal flights exploded, and the Secretary of Transportation has had enough. The Fed sees more than 500 drones around World Cup cities this month alone. 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
9: 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From Plymouth Rock to the moon and beyond, America's story is written in sweat, sacrifice, and steadfast faith. 250 years of proving that free people who work hard and believe deeply can do anything. 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Today, carrying the torch with honor. The past was remarkable and full of triumph. 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
15: Overnight, expect partly cloudy skies with high humidity and a low of 80. Moving into Saturday, it will be mostly cloudy and humid with a chance of a thunderstorm in the afternoon and a high of 90. Saturday night will bring partly cloudy conditions and humidity persisting with a low of 80. Looking ahead to Sunday, anticipate solid cloud cover with a few thunderstorms and a high of 90. That's your AccuWeather forecast. I'm meteorologist Jason Caterina for AM 860, The Answer.
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0: So it has been quite a day on Tuesday, no doubt about it. And here we are, first thing Wednesday morning, making it through another great week of broadcasting, of course, thanks to you. But a lot was happening on Tuesday, from the Birthright Citizenship Supreme Court case and others. And also, of course, the continued rise of the Democrat Socialists in Colorado now. And so we have a lot to talk about as we head into hour number three of the broadcast. Glad to be with you, of course, Kyle Warren. With you this morning, KyleWarrenShow.com is the website. And we've got Denise Simon, FoundersCode.com, and the Denise Simon Experience on Facebook. And we'll open up the telephone lines bottom of the hour. Take your calls and questions and comments and everything. And we appreciate you very much. Thank you for listening this morning. And, you know, it is really something to see all of these events happening, you know, very, very quickly. And what do they all mean? Well, one of the things that we mentioned earlier on the show, and I want to get Denise, I want to get her comment on this, is the fact that President Trump is now talking about a midterm convention to be held September 9th and 10th. And let's bring in Denise Simon. Denise, welcome back, of course.
1: Thank you. Good morning.
0: Good morning. And so, yeah, so what do you, now this is something I think that you've mentioned in the past, you know, some way. Yes, exactly. So I see this and I realize that President Trump's listening to you. So that's very good.
1: Oh,
0: he's taking the advice. And, but yeah, but that's actually a good thing. I mean, because you don't typically have a quote convention for midterms, but this is a big one.
1: And to be held in Dallas, which I think is okay, in the middle part of the country. So you have a chance for, you know, kind of equal travel. Now, I don't know the itinerary yet. I don't know what the whole thing looks like. I don't know what the plan is. But he needs and we need something very much like this. We need to... you know, motivate. We can't keep surrendering. This is a major stopgap measure, I would say, to what is happening around the country with these socialists. If you can really call them that, I'm not so sure that you can anymore. But yeah, so I'm good with it. Let's see what this, what the outline looks like.
0: Yes, exactly. But again, it's about, I don't want to say raising awareness because it's such a cliched term, but what it will do hopefully is put
1: a call to action, maybe.
0: Exactly. It's a call to action. It's being able to talk about the accomplishments that have happened and get things back in the mix again, because the what's being talked about out there can easily be driven by some event that happens, you know, for example, if there's another, if some other military action occurs right before the midterms, I'm not saying that it will, but if it did, we'd be talking about that, or the media would be talking about that almost exclusively. So this is really good to be able to get these things in front of the people so that they get the sort of the broad spectrum of all these things that need to stay on track or need to be accomplished.
1: We can do a lot of things at the same time. So with that being said, you know, we are, I see people, you know, post, I don't know why he's concentrating on this when he should be doing this. Well, I'm trying to say we can do several things at the same time. And I think there are some good accomplishments here. And I'm happy for some of these, but we've got an awfully long way to go. And so much of it has to do with foreign policy, and we don't like to talk about foreign policy, you know, we because of the issues that we have going on here at home. But foreign policy often is domestic policy, as we have clearly seen when it comes to the Supreme Court decision on birthright citizenship.
0: Oh yeah.
1: Mm-hmm. So. And it isn't just about these people necessarily traveling here to, you know, pregnant and then having a child here. you can go to any U.S. territory, wherever it is in the world, and do the same thing. So we necessarily, too, have to look at these countries that I would say are very much adversarial to the United States, especially Russia and China. And they're becoming U.S. citizens. And don't think that just because their parents are not U.S. citizens, that they don't have some door opening here for that to be fast-tracked, that they can become citizens too. You know, the whole chain migration kind of thing. Well, that's certainly one thing. And legislatively, mm-hmm. there's a lot of work to be done.
0: Oh, absolutely. It's going to be very difficult to either A, modify the 14th Amendment, but also mm-hmm. the other things that you're mentioning here too. I mean, to get any of the legislative work done, it's obvious that it's going to be pulling teeth. Just about every single thing is going to be pulling teeth.
1: I don't think, doing a constitutional amendment, certainly could be part of the discussion, but I don't think, as divided as this country is, it'll never happen.
0: Right. Agreed.
1: So yeah. You're going to have to go tighten up some things when it comes to what they call birth tourism. I would also say, if we all remember Harry Reid, let's go back to the many years ago of Harry Reid, he actually introduced legislation to prohibit birthright citizenship. Do we not give visas now to people that are pregnant? Maybe. Do we concentrate on those that are here on some kind of a green card, if there's some kind of a investigation that needs to happen here, that they apply for a green card and it was illegitimate on their application, such that they get deported? Do we shut down these birthing hotels?
0: Yeah. Mm-hmm. Yeah. Mm-hmm. In other words, all of the above. All of the above. Well, I'll tell you what, Denise, stay right there, folks. We're going to come right back as we head through hour number three of the broadcast this morning. Much more with Denise Simon, Kyle Warren with you.
2: This nation wasn't handed to us on a silver platter. It was earned through relentless hard work, painful sacrifice, and deep-rooted faith in God and each other. As our 250th birthday draws near, that pride swells in every American heart like never before. Thank you for living the values that made us great with quiet dedication and strength, with eyes fixed on tomorrow and hearts full of hope. America's greatest days are still ahead of us. 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
3: I'm Jonathan McKean. 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Disney's animated series Dragon Striker centers on Ki, a 12-year-old farm boy pulled into a high-stakes sports world where magic and soccer collide. 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
4: I came here to be the Dragon Striker, like my mom. But what's the use of power if I can't control it?
3: The show offers some positive lessons like teamwork, but families should know that this TV Y7 series includes some spiritual concerns. 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Before streaming the latest shows, visit PluggedIn.com/radio. I'm Jonathan McKee with Plugged In by Focus on the Family.
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0: Welcome back, everybody. Kyle Warren with you, along with Denise Simon from FoundersCode.com and the Denise Simon Experience on Facebook. And we've got a lot of ground to cover, as always, here on the program this morning. And we'll open up the phone lines. Bottom of the hour, of course, 949-822-7959. Well, you know, Denise, just for fun here, I guess maybe for fun. I wonder if you remember, there was a movie, it came out back in the late 90s, and it had Warren Beatty in it, and it was about a senator named Jay Bullworth. And it was kind of a, I don't know if it was a very successful movie in the sense, but he played like a Democrat senator or something. And he had this quote in the movie where there's this problem with healthcare, as there's always has been a problem with healthcare. But he has this little rap song that he does, if I remember correctly. But he talks about, you know, okay, everybody, you got to realize that it's got to be socialism. And it was a big sort of uproar for all the characters in the film at this meeting that he was at, that he would utter such a word, you know. But people have been talking about this for a long time, or the left, I should say, has been looking for this kind of thing for quite some time. So sometimes when I hear, you know, the quote establishment Democrats talking about, oh man, we got to be careful with these Democrat socialists. I mean, they're always been on the same path though, pretty much.
1: A lot of this discussion was certainly reborn and hit the headlines during the Obama presidential campaign, the redistribution of wealth and Joe the Plumber. But if we go back further than that, we go back to the Democrat Society of America, you know, the movement that was happening in college campuses and then permeated down into high schools, the DSA. There's also something called the Intercollegiate Socialist Society, mm-hmm. which is the United States version of the Fabian Society. So, you know, I probably ought to write something about this, but Keir Starmer is a Fabian. And that's important to understand. Mondami, while he is not truly a Fabian, he is a advocate for all the things that Fabianism stands for. Bernie Sanders, Eugene Debs, who, by the way, is a very close associate of Mondami. So we have this movement, AOC. Congresswoman Jayapal from Washington State. So they're all around and they're popping up. It's kind of like, you know, we're in a whack-a-mole mode here. So,
0: yeah.
1: Mm-hmm. Get educated, ladies and gentlemen. I'm giving you some clues here.
0: Well, absolutely right. And it's really something, you know, to see now, because we keep hearing, well, they're not really in the mainstream. But they really kind of are getting into
1: the mainstream. They are absolutely in the mainstream.
0: Yeah.
1: They absolutely are. All you have to do is go look at the Democrat National Committee's platform. You know, every 4 years going into the general election, they hold their conventions. But prior to the actual convention, you start bringing in all these delegates, and then, you know, these delegates start to decide on what their position, their policies are going to be on whatever it is, whether it's Israel, whether it's healthcare, whether it's education, whether it's, anything. And then they decide on the language, and then they put it in their platform, and then they vote on it, and everything's great. And then every single Democrat across the country is mentored on it, given some guidance, and, you know, they're off to the races. So they're clearly in full subscription to all things, as I said, you know, the Democrat Society or Fabianism.
0: Wow.
1: Here we are.
0: Well, getting back real quick to the birthright citizenship, we had a great call earlier from Tom in Tampa, and he kind of posed this kind of scenario in the sense that, you know, you could actually have the birthright babies, I guess, for lack of a better term.
1: Anchor babies.
0: The anchor babies, yes. And they may go back to a country of origin, maybe like China, some other place. Mm-hmm. And then they come back years later. They're a U.S. citizen, and they can run for president, or they could run for other elected office. And do.
1: Yes. I might add, look at some of these judges, these federal judges that are from some very weird places outside the United States.
0: Yeah. And they're going to bring whatever that might be with
1: them.
0: That's
1: right.
0: Yeah. And then we scratch our heads and we say, how is this? Why are they talking like that or acting like this? Yeah. And I mean, it's a very scary kind of a thing, don't you think?
1: Well, it's not only scary, but it's real. It's just absolutely as real as it can be. It's right here in front of us. And what are we doing about it?
0: Yeah.
1: And there's not nearly enough shame. There's not nearly enough embarrassment. And I would say legislatively, there's some things that can be done. Who is taking the lead on that?
0: Exactly. Well, and then another one of the rulings, of course, had to do with biological males not being able to compete against biological females. I mean, honestly, are the Democrat politicians going to stand there and say, yes, we want men to compete against your daughters? Yeah.
1: They have said it.
0: Well, yeah, I know, but it's so absurd. I'm just trying to get some handle on it. Because
1: especially when they say, the polls say, and all of the polls have said that it's in excess of 70% are, against that whole thing. And, you know, they want to protect all things Title IX. So the decision that came down yesterday, I'm not particularly happy about. But it's the only thing that can necessarily, I think, happen. I am a true believer in federalism, which means that, you know, that necessarily has to go back to the states. I get it. So the big question is, will these state legislatures, will these governors and will these state legislators take a lesson here from the Supreme Court decision and legislatively do the right thing in the remaining states?
0: Right.
1: Therein lies the big question. If they don't, or if they're not inclined to do that, we've got some more ammunition that we need to be addressing. And goodness, we've got a lot of work to do. And we can't just leave it to our own members of Congress, you know, our own representatives. They're going to disappoint us. It comes down to us. And we need to, you know, look at Jayapal over there in Washington State. She may not be, you know, our representative, but they still represent a vote. And that's the whole dangerous scenario in all of this.
0: Mm-hmm. Well,
1: Bernie Sanders.
0: Mm-hmm. Well, it really... It just is so awful to contemplate that you've got these politicians, Democrat politicians, and they are simply willing to throw out the window. I thought they were the party of women, quote unquote. I thought they wanted to protect women and believe the women. All these things. And then they just look at them in the eye and go, we don't care about what can happen to you. Or the fact that you've worked your entire life to do this sport or whatever it might be. And guess what? You're never going to win. How about that? It's just so awful that we can't even get a handle on it.
1: Well, you know, and this is the reason that Ron DeSantis is so popular as a governor, because, I mean, he's looking at the bigger picture all the time and trying very hard to protect anything for the free state of Florida. And, you know, we would say that Governor Abbott in Texas is necessarily trying to do the same thing, but he's got bigger problems than I think we can begin to understand. So he's got a lot of work to do in that state. But there is something called the Republican Governors Association. And there needs to be some hard discussions that happen there.
0: Mm-hmm.
1: Well, so it's more than just Florida.
0: Absolutely right. Well, stay right there, Denise. Folks, we're coming right back. Bottom of the hour is approaching. 949-822-7959.

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1: With SRN News, I'm Ron Taylor. It's July 4th, and America is 250 years old. President Trump spoke at Mount Rushmore last night, saying America's greatness will continue to thrive.
2: Celebrate with joyful hearts and soaring spirits, because after 2.5 centuries, we know that this is not an ending. This is only the beginning of the golden age of America.
1: The 250th anniversary of American independence is colliding with political polarization and a heat wave as celebrations get underway across the country today. President Trump planning to speak on the National Mall in Washington ahead of a massive fireworks show tonight. Elsewhere, fireworks scheduled in Chicago and New York. The East Coast faces intense heat. Meanwhile, the Pacific Northwest enjoys milder weather. Celebrations unfold amid a deep political divide in this country. This is SRN News.
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9: Overnight, expect partly cloudy skies and high humidity with a low of 80. On Saturday, anticipate mostly cloudy conditions with humidity and a chance of a thunderstorm in the afternoon, reaching a high of 90. Saturday night will bring partly cloudy skies with humidity persisting and a low of 80. Sunday will have solid cloud cover with a few scattered thunderstorms, and temperatures will reach a high of 90. That's your AccuWeather forecast. I'm meteorologist Jason Caterina for AM 860, The Answer.
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1: All right, well, the morning is flying by, as always. And we are glad

0: AKA Alphabet Steelers community. And then at the other end, we had old blue-haired female, or if you want to call it female, soccer player from the women's disgraceful national soccer team, advocating men to be allowed to be, or these weak-kneed, limp-wristed men to be given the privilege to compete in the women's sports, just as she was exiting the sport. How hypocritical.
1: Touché.
0: And yet, there were photos being taken of young girls posing with these transsexual freaks at these awards podiums, all smiling, and yet the parents allow these young girls to pose. Any rational parent would have pulled their daughter away and said, "You're not posing with this freak." So there's got to be a stand. Why is it taking so long for this dog? I mean, normalcy has to take place in this country. Mm-hmm. So I'm all for the defense of young women and their right to compete amongst other women, biological. I'm just surprised that it's taken so long for sensible people to say enough is enough. So thank you for allowing me to vent.
2: Yeah, there you are. I think we might be losing Anthony. I'm sorry, mm-hmm. Anthony. Yeah, we seem to just there you are. Good.
0: Let's take a stand and say no to these limp-wristed, weak-kneed men who seem that the only option they have is not compete with men of their other men, but to win awards by competing with women. That's a disgrace. Thank you so much.
2: Hey, thank you, Anthony. Great call. Yeah, what do you think, Denise? I mean, again, this is a very volatile subject, no doubt about it, but it seems that the common sense is you have women's sports. Women have women's sports. That's, you know, where are we going wrong with this idea here?
1: It isn't so much either that, it is taking a slot and hurting women's sports when this happens. But the bigger part of this is, a lot of these girls, in order to go to college, excelling at their sport may be the only way they can halfway pay for it.
2: Right. Yeah.
1: And, I think that doesn't get said nearly enough. If you want to be some kind of, gender jumper here, and jump into sports, by all means go do what you want to do, but you don't infect somebody else's dreams, potential, and opportunities to do that. So create a whole different league and let them all just rally over there. Which I think is probably part of the reason that we need to retool the NCAA and start, starting with that whole conversation.
2: Mm-hmm. Yeah, I like the way that you put that, very, very much so. And I tell you what, let's head back to the phone lines. We got Mary in St. Pete giving us a call again this morning. Good morning, Mary.
3: Good morning. Yes, I was just going to let you know, I think I'm tired of winning with President Trump over here. It looks to me like the bigger problem is that the whole country is like a patient that's bleeding, and we need to stop the bleeding first in our own country. And I would suggest closing all four borders in order to get this country in shape. That means money-wise, USAID money going out the window, Paul Stingham's money coming in the window.
2: Mm-hmm.
3: And you can't just sit around and wish and hoping, thinking and praying, planning and dreaming, because that's not going to work. President Trump has the power to declare an emergency in the country, and
2: right.
3: I think we do have one. There's 42 tenants in the congressional record of 1964 that explains explicitly how to take over a country. By Stalin saying, I can take over America without shooting a bullet. Looks like that has happened. The last step in the 42-step process is to rewrite the Constitution.

0: person. So I would call that an emergency and stop the patient, get the patient's bleeding stopped first before we die. Thank you.
1: Thank you, Mary. Appreciate the call very much. And she's got a good point, Denise. Absolutely, she does. And I think a lot of people see it as an emergency situation. But I'll tell you what, let's head back over to the telephone lines so we make sure we can get this call in. Good morning, caller. What's your name and where are you calling from? Good morning, caller.
2: My name's Ron, and I'm calling from Bradenton, Florida.
1: Hey, Ron. Thank you for calling this morning.
2: You know, we got a quick call on the Democrats, socialists. We need to call them what they are, as communists.
3: Mm-hmm.
2: It should be the Democratic Communist Party.
3: Mm-hmm.
2: We got to get down in the mud with them, or we're going to lose.
1: We hear you. Yeah, you're right. I mean, they keep playing the way that they're playing, and they keep hiding behind the idea that they're just your garden variety Democrat. And I think you got a point. What do you think, Denise?
3: There's absolutely, and we do have a Communist Party laws on the books. I think it happened in 1954, 64. I haven't looked at it in a while, but there is a law out there. I mean, it is sedition to the country. I don't know how else to put it, but yeah, Trump actually called it two weeks ago, and he's right. Somewhere between communists and Marxists, and
1: absolutely.
3: Precisely, yes.
1: And why don't the Democrats try to police it themselves if there are, there's a little bit of pushback, but it's not legit, What do you think, Ron?
3: No.
2: Well, they're not going to push back because they know that's their steps to running the entire country again forever. And if we don't call them what they are, communists, people understand. Socialists, people are going, oh, well, yeah, maybe that's okay. No, communists, they know is bad. We need to start calling them what they are.
3: Touche.
1: Agreed. Absolutely. Hey, thanks for your call, Ron. Hope we hear from you again.
2: Thanks.
1: Hey, take care. Great call this morning. Ron in Bradenton giving us a call. And, he's got a great point, Denise. You hear that word communism. And if you got back in the Wayback Machine, even 30 years ago, or maybe 40 or 50 years ago, you'd hear that term and nobody would want to be associated with it. But yet here we go.
3: That's a badge of honor.
1: Exactly. Because the message is, well, capitalism has failed and so forth. I guess because there's not enough free stuff for everybody. The capitalism is not about free stuff. And people that promise that, they know better.
3: I would also argue, don't think that those out there like Bill Ayers, anybody remember that name?
1: Oh, yeah.
3: Don't think that he is not still out there with some kind of influence in all of this.
1: Indeed. Indeed. Well, I'm telling you, they see part of this thing, too, is that they bide their time, and they could be biding their time since 1968, on that order. It takes a time, and they look at themselves as, hey, we're going to bit by bit, step by step, get this thing accomplished. It's not next Tuesday at 9 o'clock, but it in their mind, it will take place.
3: Well, I mean, it is happening bit by bit. I just mentioned, we ended up with Mondami. We ended up with the, governorship in New Jersey, the governorship now in Virginia that has undone everything that, happened in the previous administration.
1: Yeah.
3: You're looking at the candidates for mayor in Washington, D.C., now Colorado. It's happening.
1: Yes.
3: Piece by piece.
1: Well, Denise, thanks as always. We'll talk to you tomorrow morning.
3: Yes, sir. Thank you.
1: All right. Take care. Stay with us, everybody. We are coming right back.
4: 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The American story isn't ending. It's just getting started. And the chapters ahead will be the most inspiring of all. 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
5: 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A little sun icon pops up beside a yellow box. 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Now, Team Android, tap where you want to focus. 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Oh, one more. It's the big one. 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
8: March 4th, 1865. The Civil War was nearing its end. The nation was exhausted, divided, and grieving. On that day, President Abraham Lincoln delivered his second inaugural address, just 700 words spoken in about 7 minutes. 41 days later, Lincoln would be assassinated. Yet the words he spoke that day still echo through history. In that brief address, Lincoln referenced God 14 times, spoke of prayer, and quoted scripture repeatedly. He reminded Americans that both sides of the conflict shared a common faith, saying both read the same Bible and pray to the same God, and each invokes his aid against the other. Lincoln understood that political division alone could not explain the nation's crisis. More than 160 years later, America still wrestles with division, truth, and our dependence on God. The question is whether we'll remember the wisdom Lincoln left behind.
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2: All right, how cool is that? Steely Dan, bringing us back in with a song that they wrote specifically, as I recall, for that movie FM. That was back in the late 70s, I think. FM, and it was kind of a pretty cool movie back in the day. But I think that as I said, Steely Dan wrote that specifically for that film. But at any rate, one of their big hits as always. And folks, welcome back to the show. Kyle Warren with you, of course. And telephone lines are 949-822-7959. 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And if you're serving in the Tampa Bay area, or if you're on your way in to MacDill right now, we've had callers call in and say that just that very thing. Hey, I'm listening to your show. I'm heading into MacDill right now. 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You've been hearing about them here on this station for a very long time. They've helped a lot of people, and they can help you too. 727-896-4615. All right, so folks, as we're heading through into Tuesday morning at this point, you know, we've been talking about the Supreme Court decision on Election Day. And on Tuesday, though, we may be starting to get some other decisions, and that is going to be a part of the birthright citizenship. We'll also find out what the court is going to say about transgender athlete bans, also having to do with campaign financing and so forth. And so it's going to be some banner decisions coming down here, I think. And I can't imagine, especially where the transgender athlete bans are concerned, that somehow the law would allow biological males to compete against biological females. It's so out of kilter that it's not even funny. It's really something you would think, you know, try to explain this to someone from, I don't know, 20 years ago, 30 years ago, 50 years ago. And they probably look at you like you had four heads or something. You're telling me what? You're telling me that there are people who are going to go compete in these competitions, but they're actually a man, but they're going to be in, quote, women's sports. None of it makes any, it's, you got to twist yourself into a pretzel, you know, to do all this, right? To try to, you know, to a mental pretzel, to try to make any of this work. And whenever that has to happen, when you have to do these mental gymnastics to try to connect all the dots, it doesn't work. And we know this. So, but we'll see what the Supreme Court has to say on some of these upcoming things. And I'm sure that 24 hours from now, we'll be talking about it right here on the program if we get these decisions. Well, I saw this This is from Breitbart News. Many Democrats are not expressing American pride ahead of its semi-quincentennial celebration, as only 8% consider America the, quote, greatest country on earth. The results come from the latest weekly survey from The Economist / YouGov. Across the board, a majority say the U.S. is at least better than average. Specifically, 25% said America is the greatest country. 20% said it is among the greatest. And 12% said it's better than average. Only 12% overall said America is worse than average, while 9% said among the worst, and 4% said the worst. Okay. I can't resist. I mean, how many ladies are on The View? Could they be the 4%? I don't know. Opinions vary significantly among political parties. Republicans are far more likely to describe America as the greatest country, 52%, followed by 28% of Republicans who said it is among the greatest countries. Democrats, however, do not feel as proud. Only 8% of Democrats describe America as the greatest country, while 16% said it is among the greatest. Stunningly, a plurality of Democrats, 23%, describe America as worse than average compared to other countries, and 15% said the U.S. is among the worst. 4% said America is the worst altogether. Another 13% of Democrats said America is above average, and 13% also described the country as better than average. A plurality of self-described liberals in the survey, 26%, describe America as worse than average, compared with a majority of conservatives, 53%, who said America is the greatest country. Wow. Well, you know, my friends, I think that as we see all these wonderful people that have come from Europe and other places to come for the soccer games, they are saying things and reacting to this country in ways that have got to be making the Democrats infuriated as they sit around the picnic table in the vaunted halls of Democrat Party power. They have got to be sitting there conniving and probably had a Zoom meeting with those now in the Obama's Hall of Doom, which is recently opened, as we know. And I'm sure that they're all asking the same question. How is it possible that these people have come to this country to visit and think it's one of the greatest places that they've ever visited or ever seen? And even more importantly, they seem to be surprised at what they're finding. They seem to be really surprised. Like, wait a minute. Do you mean Americans are nice? They're generous? They're helpful. They're decent people. The food is great. The places are great. Everything just is amazing. And they have air conditioning, for one thing. But the idea is this. You know, they've been told, you know, some pretty big whoppers of lies about America and what it's all about and how awful it is. And everybody's shooting each other every 5 seconds. And it's a terrible place to be. And look, and they're not as informed or evolved as we are politically. And look at what they're doing. But you know what? They're finding out that there are good and decent people across the highways and byways. They open their hearts to these people, their hospitality. And the Democrats, who are, as we speak, sitting around the picnic table in the vaunted halls of Democrat Party power, they don't know what to do, because their whole shtick is to make sure that America is the worst or among the worst or the worst, because that's where they try to derive a lot of their political momentum from. You get the Zohran Mamdanis and the other crazy Democrat socialists, communists, Marxists, basically. And their whole thing is based on America's broken, America's bad, America's based on bad things. We're here to fix all that and put it all right. And finally, we're here to save you from yourselves. And it's really, this is the whole point. This is what they do. This is their job. But you know what? It's going to be much harder to convince people of that, especially as Americans see our own country, even through fresh eyes of those who've come to visit for the World Cup. It's amazing. All right, folks, thanks for listening this morning. Hold fast to that which is good. We will see you bright and early tomorrow morning. Kyle Warren saying, take care out there.
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7: With SRN News, I'm Ron Taylor. It's July 4th and America is 250 years old. President Trump speaking at Mount Rushmore last night, calling the 4th of July holiday one of the most extraordinary days in the history of the world.
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7: All sorts of patriotic events are scheduled for today on the National Mall in Washington.
9: The epic July 4th Salute to America celebration will include thousands of fireworks and military flyovers. The president scheduled to speak Saturday night as the nation's capital hosts thousands of tourists from across the country and the world. In the afternoon, folks will be treated to one of NASA's supersonic F-5 light fighter jets flying in the sky. Also on the schedule, the Blue Angels, the Thunderbirds, F-35 stealth fighters, U.S. Coast Guard helicopters, and a B-1 stealth bomber. Trump's new Air Force One also scheduled to make a pass over the crowd. Laura Winters reporting.
7: The top Republican in Congress says Americans need to be concerned about a radical ideology that Democrats seem to be embracing. On the Salem News program this week on Capitol Hill with Tony Perkins, House Speaker Mike Johnson says the country is facing an unprecedented threat.
10: And what we've seen in recent months is many Mamdanis have popped up all around the country running for Congress. For a while, Tony, everybody just kind of waved that off and said, oh, that was a New York City anomaly. No, sir. It's everywhere. And we've got to confront it. We've got to take it very seriously. And we have to vanquish that, because the ideas and proposals that these candidates would bring to Congress is frightening stuff.
7: He urges Republicans to defend America and capitalism to turn into big numbers during the midterms. Speaker Johnson's full interview will be heard when This Week on Capitol Hill airs at 10 a.m. Eastern Time today on the Salem News Channel. 50 years has brought a lot of change to the country.
11: On the eve of America's 250th birthday, the Pew Research Center has released a sweeping analysis of how the nation has changed since its 200th birthday in 1976. Pew reports that about 70% of adults were married at the time of the bicentennial. Today, it's only 50%. America has also seen a sharp drop in fertility, with fewer and fewer women having any children at all. Michael Harrington reporting.
7: Fewer members of the general population are Christian these days. Church attendance and other spiritual practices are in decline, but there's one thing people still do, and that's pray. According to a new poll from the Barna Group, a Christian research organization, 73% of American adults say they pray at least once a week, and Christians pray a lot more. As the Barna report puts it, spiritual longing remains active even when institutional participation wavers. Older Americans of all stripes are more likely to pray. This is SRN News. The rush is on across Venezuela's north coast to identify loved ones before it's too late.
12: At least nearly 2,300 people died in the deadly earthquakes last week. The country is overwhelmed with bodies that officials are struggling to collect, identify, and preserve. Many fear mass graves are coming as they search for the bodies of loved ones who died in the earthquakes. Those tremors struck the South American nation on June 24th.
7: Correspondent Andrew Stewart. Interpol has identified a 39-year-old Ukrainian woman as the main suspect in a Monaco bombing that reportedly targeted a Ukrainian tycoon linked to Russia. Anastasia Berezovsky remains at large with a red notice issued on her arrest. The bombing Monday injured three people, including a woman and a child. Media reports suggest Ukrainian construction tycoon Vadim Vavilov was among the wounded. More details at srnnews.com.
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16: Overnight will be partly cloudy and humid with a low of 80. On Saturday, expect mostly cloudy skies and humidity with a thunderstorm likely in the afternoon and a high of 90. Saturday night will be partly cloudy and humid with a low of 80. Sunday will bring solid cloud cover with a couple of thunderstorms possible and a high of 90. Sunday night will be mostly cloudy with a chance of a late thunderstorm with a low of 79. That's your AccuWeather forecast. I'm meteorologist Jason Caterina for AM 860, The Answer.
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22: All right, welcome everybody. Big show today. Pay close attention. I know this is going to be, it's going to be a fun class, if you will. It's going to be fun. It's not going to be one of like those math classes where you had drool coming out the side of your mouth, fall asleep on the table. No. We're going to talk about math. We're going to talk about money. We're going to talk about inflation. I know it sounds so exciting, doesn't it? Yeah, well, it should. Because a lot of the myths, the conventional wisdom that is shoved down people's throats and narratives that are pushed by Wall Street, by the financial press. Well, they've just been lying to you. This is going to shock a lot of people today. It really is. I talk about these things around the, let's say talk around the edges. I cover these things all the time, but I want to give you a real vivid picture. Okay. This is going to be like one of those times you're going to take a real good, hard look at your portfolio and what you're doing and what your advisor is doing. I appreciate it. I appreciate it when our clients, you know, thank us for the service that we have provided them over the years and take a look at the performance. And, oh, look at that. You beat the S&P by beat the S&P. The S&P is not our benchmark. It's not. I don't look at the S&P as a benchmark, especially right now. You take a look at the S&P and you look at the PE level of the S&P 500. You take a look at how concentrated it is into like one certain segment of the economy. I don't judge it that way. I take a look at what people can do with their money, the value of their money. Way more important than any S&P benchmark, NASDAQ QQQ benchmark, anything like that, is inflation. Inflation. I'm going to throw a number out. Let's just say you have the, let's say you can get 4.5% in a, let's say you got, your bank is offering you a high yield savings account or CD. There's been some commercials running on TV where you've got this guy and he's sitting there in a chair and he's being interviewed and he's so happy because his money market is showing him why it's 4.3%. And I know my money is working hard for me. I don't mean to be rude, but I'm here to deliver the truth. That gentleman, he's just an actor sitting in that chair talking about the wonders of his 4.3 account. He's got his hundreds of thousands of dollars in that. He's losing money. He is losing money in that account. This has been one of the more difficult things for me doing this, you know, for almost, 26 years on air, 30 years in my business, trying to explain to people inflation, the value of money. Insurance is always something difficult to explain to people. There's a myriad of different things. This is one of them. This is one of them. Just because your account, you have 4.5%. Right? 4.5%. Let's say you have $100,000 in that account. What did you earn over the course of the year? $4,500, right? $4,500 nominal yield. Now let's say you're in any sort of tax bracket. 35% combined federal state tax rate. You pay $1,575 in tax on that yield. Your net is $2,925, 2.9%. We just had the inflation number come out this past week, the PCE number. And it was bad. Again. But like I have explained before here on the program, that number is a fugazi. That number is not real. That's a government number. I'm gonna give you a conservative inflation number. Let's say actual inflation is 5%. And in my heart of hearts, it's much higher than that. You lost money. You lost 2%.
0: Here you are. I got my savings account here and it's got 4.5%.
22: And you got taxed on that money. Oh, at the end of the, oh, look at, I have gotten more dollars than I had a year ago. But what does it matter if those dollars are worth less? People, inflation has been running, let's just say 5%. I'm going to use that number. And let's say the economy grows 2%. That's a 7% bar. If you're not seeing at least 7% with those numbers, okay, You're running to stand still. You're in the same place. There's something called the rule of 72. Okay? You take the number of 72 and you take that 7%, right? Divide 72 by 7. Your purchasing power, what you're able to buy with that dollar, is cut in half every 10 years. That's what I'm fighting against. That's what I do for my clients. This is the reality of our terrain. I hate it. I hate it. Quite frankly, I don't even like talking about it. It's one of the more difficult things that I have to explain to people here on a show, like I've said. But it is what it is. So, you know, I've got to beat that. You have to beat that. And this is part of the scam as far as this country is concerned. The IRS taxing you? Yeah, that's not fun. But the real tax, the real hit is inflation. The government does what? It's taxing you. Oh, yeah, you're doing well there. It's a bloody illusion. Your actual purchasing power is going backward. You know, there's 7.6 trillion dollars right now. $7.6 trillion. The billionaire investor, tech investor Ron Barron, he was interviewed about this past week, and I was like, he gets it, he understands. No kidding, $7.6 trillion sitting in money market funds. $7.6 trillion. That dollar amount is actually shrinking. Let's go back to the 1970s. Barron points this out. Treasuries back in the 1970s paid 7%. Inflation ran 11%. All those safe bonds out there lost half their real wealth in 8 years. You have to have your money working much, much harder for you. You need to get better yields than that. You have to. You have to. If not, like I said, you're going backwards. No, and I'm not saying you don't go stupid, you know, nonsensical crap that the crooks out there are saying, oh, guaranteed 15%, 18%. No. No, you have to look for companies that are on sale, companies that are high quality companies. And there's a lot of them now. A lot of them now. The market has become very much concentrated into the tech sector. There's a lot of laggards out there that are paying nice dividends. Granted, have to have that tech portion in your portfolio. How can you not? You see the lousy GDP number this past week, 2%. Do you realize that 1.5% of that 2% GDP, the upside, tech. Tech. That, I mean, again, through the old ladies, we are the world when it comes to tech at this point in time. That's just the reality. And yeah, you gotta be careful. Yes, you have to protect your downside. There's going to be some losers moving forward, without a doubt. Later on today on the program, we're going to talk about, some of the job losses that are going to occur, what sectors are going to get hit more than others. But this is what you need to do, people. You can't slow walk your portfolio. Can't do it. You're flushing money down the toilet is what you're doing. We can go item by item and we can take a look how much more we're paying. I get phone calls from people. My health insurance just went up by 19%. Yeah, I know. I know. We all feel it. My car insurance went up. I can't believe what I'm paying for. I know. I know that's what's happening, people. Listen, I don't like it. Okay. I've been talking about this since, again, the turn of the century and the changes that have taken place here in this country. Bernanke with this 2% target, which should be a 0% target. We look to the Federal Reserve, all this talk this past week about what Jay Powell's doing and what's going to happen at the Fed meeting. What have they done? Except destroy well, participate. They can't blame it on them. You look to Washington, D.C., destroy the value of our hard-earned money. My job is to do everything in my power, our power at Markowski Investments, to outrun this. I just explained to you, I just laid out to you how fast your portfolio needs to run to stay ahead. If you are not thinking in these terms, okay, what's the point? What's the point? You're going to lose less money? Don't do that. Okay? Don't work with lazy advisors that do not know the terrain, are unwilling to handle the terrain, that are, quite frankly, they should know better, but a lot of them don't. Oh, yeah, look, we had a great year. We're up 7%. Really? I basically went nowhere. You have to do better. That's where our personal CFO program comes into play. We've been providing this here, opening this up to everyone throughout the country. How many years have we been doing a person? I don't know, 15, 16 years, maybe. We help everyone out. Everyone out. We do not show anyone the door. Yes. It's a family office environment. Yes. You know, if you need legal, if you need accounting, we provide all of those services that would be provided to the super wealthy. You'd see a lot of the advisory firms that will only handle people that have $10 million or more, if not more than that. Our model at Markowski Investments has always been different. We're here for everyone. Take advantage of what we have to offer. Take a look. See what we do. See what we have done over the past 30 years. The type of wealth that we've been able to create for our clients of all sizes. And again, I get it. You know, it's different. It's different. We like to build wealth. It's not just maintaining wealth for the super wealthy, but we take great pride in that. And the other thing is, like I said, I don't sugarcoat anything. This is what we are dealing with. Okay. This is what's happening in our economy. I'm not here to sing the Lego song that everything is awesome. I'm here to deliver the truth and deal with it. 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Newsletter. All sorts of great stuff. My columns going back over 30 years. 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
1: In 1976, presidential candidate Jimmy Carter won the endorsement of the nation's largest teachers union after promising a cabinet-level Department of Education. 3 years later, he delivered. At the time, America was regarded as one of the world's educational leaders. Since then, Washington has spent several trillion dollars through the Department of Education. Yet today, the United States ranks well below the top 30 on international measures of student achievement, while remaining the world's highest spender per student. Nearly 50 years later, let's start focusing on future results rather than how much money's been wasted. America's educational results were significantly better and more efficient when education was controlled locally. It's time we do what we know works. 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

0: making Wall Street's liars, crooks, and cheats out behind the woodshed. 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
1: Big picture here as far as the economy is concerned. And again, we live in a day and age where most people get a lot of their news. I know a lot of people are tuning out the cable news programs, and they're problematic in of themselves. They take one side or the other. But the reality is social media often does that too. Well, they will curate news that you'll want to hear. And they'll just highlight, there's a good point here, a good point there. And they won't go over the entire picture, which you need to have. You need to see everything to really understand what's taking place. You need to be able to scan the terrain. You know, it's funny. Some numbers came out on Thursday talking about, personal income up 0.6%. That's great. Initial jobless claims are down. Look at that's great number. The overall picture was not good. GDP growth came in well lower than expected at 2% in the first quarter. And like I mentioned before, point and a half of that is it's just tech and AI and the expenditures that are taking place there. The overall economy as a whole, it's sputtering. It's sputtering. And again, I know the way we think about things in terms of our society is screwed up because everything's been politicized. Where everything has been politicized. Remember that line? There was a line that Sean Connery delivered in the movie Rising Sun. It was talking about the Japanese. He says, rather than, fix the problem, rather than trying to fix the blame on someone. Because that's all we really seem to do is fix the blame. I don't do that. I don't. I'm a old school conservative, Reagan conservative by nature, meaning that I'm basically a dodo bird or a unicorn for crying out loud. We're few and far between. But I'm going to stick with the truth rather than the BS that's being thrown at you all the time. And I'm going to continue to deliver it here. And I don't care who it offends, quite frankly. I don't care if it offends your MAGA sensibility or who you voted for. Take a look at what's going on. Take a look at the weak GDP growth. Take a look at the inflation numbers. And we haven't really even seen the full effects of these higher energy prices. Well, facts, these are facts, people. Americans feel worse off financially than at any point in 25 years. 55% said their financial situation is getting worse. That's up from 53% last year and 47% in 2024. And if I hear one person, and I'm gonna hear it. They go, Biden. Who's next? Is Jimmy Carter too? Stop looking to fix blame. Fix the problem. 31%. The biggest problem out there, cost of living. No kidding. Shocker right there. You've got the head of the International Energy Agency facing the biggest energy security threat in history. That's a reality. U.S. consumer sentiment falling to a record low. People changing the way that they are shopping and buying based upon what is going on. Record oil prices, gasoline prices through the roof. We've got something that's going on. It's called they're calling it a white-collar bloodbath and what's happening in the tech sector and other areas. These are the realities on the ground that Americans are facing. This is what we have to deal with. Watchdog on WallStreet.com. 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Don't go anywhere. We'll be back.
0: Chris Markowski is the watchdog on Wall Street.
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14: Foundations of Freedom, a look at America's founding principles and the leaders who shaped our nation.
15: March 4th, 1865. The Civil War was nearing its end. The nation was exhausted, divided, and grieving. On that day, President Abraham Lincoln delivered his second inaugural address, just 700 words spoken in about 7 minutes. 41 days later, Lincoln would be assassinated. Yet the words he spoke that day still echo through history. In that brief address, Lincoln referenced God 14 times, spoke of prayer, and quoted scripture repeatedly. He reminded Americans that both sides of the conflict shared a common faith, saying both read the same Bible and pray to the same God, and each invokes his aid against the other. Lincoln understood that political division alone could not explain the nation's crisis. More than 160 years later, America still wrestles with division, truth, and our dependence on God. The question is whether we'll remember the wisdom Lincoln left behind.
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19: Today, expect mostly cloudy skies with high humidity and a thunderstorm is likely in the afternoon. The temperature will reach 90 degrees. Tonight will be partly cloudy and humid with a low of 80. Tomorrow, anticipate solid cloud cover and a couple of thunderstorms with the high temperature reaching 90 degrees. Tomorrow night, it will be mostly cloudy with a chance of a late-night thunderstorm, and the low will be around 79 degrees. That's your AccuWeather forecast. I'm meteorologist Joe Lundberg for AM 860, The Answer.

0: completely different menu than what we're dealing with at this point in time. And, you know, I challenge anybody out there to say, oh, yeah, this is what I voted for. No, you didn't. Okay? Stop. You're kidding yourself. You know it, and I know it. And again, I could go all the way back. I go all the way back to when Trump ran the first time against Hillary Clinton. And I always tell people, I said, go back and take a look at the Republican Party platform from back then and how it was awesome. We were going to repeal and replace Obamacare. We were going to break up the big banks. It was old school conservative right up my alley. What have we gotten since then? Does anybody listening to this program like there now like healthcare in this country at all? Anybody? Bueller, anybody out there? No. This is interesting. This is the reality of our terrain. $100,000. Remember they say, oh yeah, I make six figures. Do you know that $100,000 a year qualifies as lower middle class in 12 states? I kid you not. Massachusetts, New Jersey, Maryland, Hawaii, California, New Hampshire, Washington, Colorado, Utah, Connecticut, Alaska, and Virginia. You make six figures, you are lower middle class. And we're told that there's not an affordability crisis. Again, to the person raising their hand in the back of the classroom, because I know there's many people listening to this show all over the country right now. Oh my God, I'm just terrible. What am I going to do? You know, I'm going to run. No. People, these things will pass. I always say, never bet on the end of the world. It's going to only happen one time. What we have done at Markowski Investments through calamities, going back to the dot-com collapse, going back to 9/11, going back to the Great Recession, COVID, every downturn, every difficult situation, you take advantage of. You use it to your advantage. Every crisis situation is an opportunity if you do the right thing. I know I use this often here on the program. I'm going to repeat it again. And again, I'm helping Taleb sell a lot of his books here on the program. Anti-Fragile, one of Nassim Nicholas Taleb's great books. You look to build a portfolio that's going to handle all of these things that we just talked about, handle it, absorb it, and come out on the other side stronger. That's what we look to achieve. And in the process, and like I mentioned this here on the program, would I be the slightest bit shocked at all if we, you know, went into a bear market, we had a major correction this year? No, I wouldn't be the slightest bit shocked. Am I trying to trade that? No, that's something I cannot do. That's something nobody can do. Nobody knows how to do that. I mean, you might be able to guess, right? But that's not what we do. You want to own companies in your portfolio that are going to be able to take the hit when it comes, because it's going to come. It's not a matter of if, it's a matter of when. Take advantage of it. You dollar cost average throughout the crisis, and you come out on the other side stronger than before. It's a real simple formula that I'd say, yeah, a good 95% of schlock brokers and advisors, they don't have a single clue. They're selling some set it and forget it nonsensical financial program that's been a disaster, that has showed lackluster returns, that hasn't been able to keep up with the rate of inflation, not even the government rate of inflation, not even the real rate of inflation. Again, going back to the beginning, how fast does your portfolio have to run? 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
1: Welcome back, everybody. Everybody's been, kind of clamoring now, trying to take a look. I'm going to be honest with you. I haven't really delved into the whole Space X IPO and the intricacies there. Some people have, and, saying, oh, well, I don't like the fact that some of the money's going here, there, whatever it may be. The whole IPO market here in the United States has been wrecked at your expense. The average investor, it's been at your expense. And this goes all the way back to the 1990s. Back in the 1990s, the financial markets were a hell of a lot better. They were much more dynamic than they are now. There were so many little boutique investment banks. I'm not talking about the, boiler room operators, but there were a lot out there. And average investors had the opportunity to actually get in various different new companies at a great price. At a great price, at more of the infancy stages. Now, without a doubt, I mean, back in the 1990s, I was doing investment banking. I had a stack of, business proposals, prospectus, all this on my desk. And I would look at these things and it wouldn't take me long to realize that there was a lot of garbage out there, because there was. There was. The problem with the 1990s and the dot-com boom is, again, they wanted to stick it to the average investors, and they figured out that everybody, and it's the same thing we have now, kind of like with Kalshi and all these things. Everybody wants to get rich quick. Everybody out there wants to get rich quick, and they saw this whole dot-com thing as a way to get rich quick, turn the country into a bloody casino. And that's what they did with a lot of these dot-com companies. They could have put the lid on it if they actually gave proper analysis of the companies that were going public. But all of the stock analysts, if you remember this back in the day, were bought off. They were told, just put a buy on everything. Just put a buy on everything. And then all the internal emails came out. That company's a piece of this. This company's a piece of that. While at the same time, they got a strong buy on it. Well, what happened in the aftermath of that was Sarbanes-Oxley, a piece of legislation which made it more difficult to go public in the United States. And we also had the repeal of the Glass-Steagall Act, which basically put all of the small investment banks out of business. And what we have now is the financial supermarkets who control everything. Too big to fail. Well, they basically took this entire industry and they handed it over to their buddies in venture capital. And they decided, hey, you know what? We're not going to take companies public anymore until much, much later on. We're going to ladder them up over an extended period of time. Again, you can't get in. Very difficult for you to get in. And then we'll take them public at a ridiculous valuation. I mean, I call this, demonic musical chairs. Most of the IPOs that I have seen, 90+% over the past couple of decades have been companies basically looking to get out their early investors, not to raise money for the company, looking to get their early investors liquid. That's the problem. One of the things that we've been able to do at Markowski Investments is find ways around that and getting involved in some of these companies. There's ways of doing it, but you have to do it the right way. Do not chase IPOs. Have to take a break. Watchdog on WallStreet.com. 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Don't go anywhere. We'll be back.
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4: 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For example,
5: stiction.
4: Engine oil can break down under extreme heat, leaving behind varnish, a carbon-based deposit that creates drag on the engine's moving parts. This sticky friction is stiction. Symptoms include a rough idle and the loss of fuel economy and performance. Hot Shot Secret Stiction Eliminator is formulated to be left in the engine. It works as you drive.
6: On Monday, a JetBlue jet reported hitting a drone while landing at JFK. The FAA logs more than 100 drone sightings near airports every month. This mess was completely avoidable. 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For a decade, top drone maker DJI blocked its drones from airports and stadiums. Early last year, DJI pulled that block. Now the drone just flashes a warning you tap right past. Illegal flights exploded. And the Secretary of Transportation has had enough. The Fed sees more than 500 drones around World Cup cities this month alone. 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My advice, check the free Before You Fly app for every takeoff. 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
1: Before they blow up. The regulatory agencies, yeah, they come in after everyone has lost money. What good is that? Quite frankly, what good is it? Anyway, here's another example of where I lost, where we have warned people about these very things here on the program, but people choose not to listen to us. This is out of Atlanta. 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The head of that company, Edwin Brant Frost IV. Yeah, he was arraigned on federal charges of wire fraud, orchestrating a massive multi-million dollar Ponzi scheme. When all said and done, the estimates are putting it anywhere between $140 to $160 million. He basically was promising his investors, of course, wow, huge, sizable returns. Sizable return, 18%. 18%, and giving bridge loans to small businesses. And how did First Liberty make their money? Well, you know, they got a little bit of that, and then they also charged the fees on the loans. Nonsense. 18% a year guaranteeing these types of results. Well, you know, $230,000 went to Edwin's vacation home in Maine, $140,000 to purchase jewelry. Oh, yeah. Patek Philippe watch at $20,800, $2 million on his credit card bills, $570,000 political contributions. See, Edwin here is big doings, and his family is big doings in Georgia politics for the Republicans. Now, again, you know, I have to do this here on the program because the world that we live in, I used to be a Republican. I left the Republican Party during the second term of the Bush administration because I'm a conservative. I'm not a Republican. I believe in the Constitution. I don't believe what either party is doing at this point in time. I believe in the free market. I'm an Adam Smith capitalist. Nothing to do with the Republican Party at this point in time. So, yeah, I will go after both sides no matter what. I don't play the whole I'm on this team game. Okay. Well, this guy is, big time in Georgia politics. He coordinated Pat Robertson's 1988 presidential campaign. His kids are all big in Georgia politics as well. He marketed this scam that he was running here, this First Liberty Building and Loan. Isn't that what it was called in It's a Wonderful Life? The Bailey, yeah, wasn't the Bailey Building and Loan, if I'm not mistaken? He sold this on Christian YouTube stations. That's what he did. Using affinity fraud. This is something that we at Markowski Investments deal with all the time. What's affinity fraud? Oh, I think like you. I worship like you. I may look like you. I come from the same ethnic background as you. So therefore, you can trust me. You can believe in me. You do know that that you ever read Dante's Inferno? Dante, yes. Yeah. I'm not far from our offices in Florence, Italy. Anyway, neither here nor there. That lowest level of hell, closest near Satan there, that's, you know, people who betray others and betray their trust. I see this all the time. I see it happen at churches. I see it happen with various different ethnic groups. I see it everywhere. People, again, everything in life that has meaning, value, and worth involves work, time, and effort. Stop looking for shortcuts. Oh, that nice man. Oh, I got to trust him. He's a Republican. He votes like me. Oh, he's a Christian, too. Oh, so I can definitely trust him. Are you out of your mind? People who start using their church to sell you stuff. Yeah, you know, I recall that, you know, I recall my Lord and Savior wasn't too thrilled when people were using the temple to sell stuff. People, use your head. We're here to help you. Don't be ripped off and scammed every single time. It's like a punch in my gut. 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We'll be back.
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15: With SRN News, I'm Ron Taylor. It is July 4th and America turns 250 years old. President Trump, speaking at Mount Rushmore last night, commented on the strength of the United States.
16: At 250 years, America is the oldest republic on earth. We are the freest people on earth. We have the most righteous and enduring constitution on earth. We are the strongest and most powerful country on earth.
15: As the 4th of July is celebrated in America, a heat wave smothers the eastern United States.
17: It's a hot July 4th holiday weekend as the eastern part of the U.S. suffers through a heat wave. New York and Boston already hit 100 degrees Thursday. At Boston's Franklin Park Zoo, Dr. Malou Selly says they're giving the animals what they need.
18: Some animals have very comfortable air-conditioned areas.
17: And in the southeast, Ray Dawson in Marietta, Georgia, is taking refuge at a cooling center as he deals with homelessness.
19: You can't find no shelter nowhere, no shade nowhere.
17: In Providence, Rhode Island, city pools and water parks are extending their hours. I'm Donna Warder.
15: New reporting is shining a spotlight on California Governor Gavin Newsom's inner circle and an FBI corruption investigation that began before President Trump returned to office.
20: A California Post report says Democrat insider Alexis Podesta secretly recorded conversations as part of an FBI investigation tied to former Newsom chief of staff Dana Williamson, who pleaded guilty to federal fraud and tax charges earlier this year. Conservative commentators say the revelations undercut Newsom's claims that federal probes are politically motivated. Newsom has not been charged with any wrongdoing, John Scott reporting.
15: You'll find more online at srnnews.com. 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
21: Foundations of Freedom, a look at America's founding principles and the leaders who shaped our nation.
22: March 4th, 1865. The Civil War was nearing its end. The nation was exhausted, divided, and grieving. On that day, President Abraham Lincoln delivered his second inaugural address, just 700 words spoken in about 7 minutes. 41 days later, Lincoln would be assassinated. Yet the words he spoke that day still echo through history. In that brief address, Lincoln referenced God 14 times, spoke of prayer, and quoted scripture repeatedly. He reminded Americans that both sides of the conflict shared a common faith, saying both read the same Bible and pray to the same God, and each invokes his aid against the other. Lincoln understood that political division alone could not explain the nation's crisis. More than 160 years later, America still wrestles with division, truth, and our dependence on God. The question is whether we'll remember the wisdom Lincoln left behind.
15: Peru has elected a new right-leaning president.
17: Conservative candidate Keiko Fujimori has been certified the winner of Peru's presidential election runoff, narrowly defeating nationalist Congressman Roberto Sanchez. The daughter of disgraced former President Alberto Fujimori, she will become Peru's ninth president in 10 years when she takes office later this month. Concerns about surging crime and extortion by organized gangs dominated voter concerns. Fujimori promised to build more prisons, militarize the borders, and combat crime with an iron fist. Her victory, along with recent elections in Colombia and Chile, confirm a regional shift towards conservative leaders. I'm Jennifer King.
15: Three people died and seven others rescued after a boat capsized on a Wisconsin lake during a strong storm. Many injuries reported Friday in Wisconsin's Walworth County as the storm toppled trees, knocked down power lines, and damaged buildings. Police are investigating the capsizing on Lake Geneva, the mayor declaring an emergency there. More news at srnnews.com.
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26: Today, expect mostly cloudy skies with high humidity, and a thunderstorm is likely in the afternoon. The temperature will reach 90 degrees. Tonight will be partly cloudy and humid with a low of 80. Tomorrow, anticipate solid cloud cover and a couple of thunderstorms with the high temperature reaching 90 degrees. Tomorrow night, it will be mostly cloudy with a chance of a late-night thunderstorm, and the low will be around 79 degrees. That's your AccuWeather forecast. I'm meteorologist Joe Lundberg for AM 860, The Answer.
0: Well-known author, investment banker, consumer advocate, analyst, trader. Chris Markowski is the watchdog of Wall Street.
27: You want answers?
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1: Welcome back. Welcome back, everybody, to the Watchdog on Wall Street show. I love we find new listeners here to the podcast and the radio show. And you know, people maybe stumble by driving somewhere on a weekend, hear it somewhere, then subscribe to the podcast. And they're kind of shocked. They're listening to the show, Watchdog on Wall Street show. And they just assume it's a financial program. And you don't do this week and the technical stuff. We don't do that here on the program. That to me, it's all nonsense. It's all nonsense. I've got my time that I have here, and I've been blessed with, and I thank God for the opportunity that I have had for decades now to be able to speak to the American people. And what you care what even limited form it is. I know what my reach is here on the program. I get that. We're always trying to grow it, but it's been a blessing. It really has for me. Like I said, I talk about something that's very cathartic for me. But again, people listening to the show for the first time, we talk about how to live life well. What is the point? What's the point in building all this wealth and having all of this money if you don't know how to live properly? So I think oftentimes you hear me talking about, you know, Arthur Brooks and the things that he teaches about being happy, happiness, living life the right way. And I tell you what, you know, I've got quite a bit of an experience with this, with the amount of clients that we have, the amount of people we do business with. And I can see things. I can write doctoral theses on just by dealing with my clients and making comparisons. And we try to advise everyone on this, in particular, younger people and younger families out there. And it's funny. I talk about wisdom. Ageless wisdom and how it drives Markowski Investments in the way that we design portfolios, how we go about doing things, about building wealth, about preparing rather than planning. These things are more important. So yeah, you hear often on this quote unquote financial program, you can't even call it that. Can't even call it that. You really can't. It's just so much more than that. That's some of the most important stuff that we do here on the show. That being said, last weekend, and I did talk about this on the podcast, I was having a wonderful evening out with my wife, meeting with friends, clients, at a beautiful hotel. Redid a hotel in St. Petersburg, Florida. It's the Vinoy Hotel. It's been there since like 1925. Having a really nice dinner and a wonderful time. Meeting some people. They had next day was an Ironman triathlon thing that was going on. I've never tried that. I don't know if I'll be able to do that. But anyway, it was nice. And the whole place, the hotel was buzzing. Wedding taking place. So you're watching the wedding pictures going on and people are happy and smiling. I get there. I run into a young lady. I'm at the bar outside and I'm ordering a drink for my wife and I and our friends that have come. And I see a young lady that I see every day at the gym. So part of the early morning 5 a.m. crowd that gets in there. It's like, oh my God. And it turns out that she's there with her fiance and they just got engaged. So it's like one wonderful moment. You've had those times, one wonderful moment after another one, all this great stuff, positive things going on, putting a smile on my face. And, you know, end of the dinner, a text from one of my kids and, you know, look at what happened at the White House correspondence dinner. And I'm like, oh, no. Oh, no. And then, you know, you go online and we live at a point in time in our society where was it real? Was it fake? Can you trust the news? And it's sad, but it's true. It's true. We live in the world of deep fakes and all of these various different things. Things that we warned about on this program, none of them are good for society. Might be good for somebody's bottom line somewhere, but not good for society. So I get home and I'm, you know, trying to figure out what was taking place there, go to bed. I get up early in the morning. I find out, oh, geez, is it a shooting? University of Indiana? Now, my kids have friends that are there. I have friends whose kids who go there. I'm calling up, are your kids all right? What happened? And you know, so yeah, they left right before the shooting and all this stuff. And I'm like, how do we get here, folks? How do we get to this point in time? You know, that tagline. The tagline that is used, MAGA, make America great again. Anybody really ever think about that? Anybody ever really think about that phrase and what it would actually take and what we'd really need to do to make America great again? Because right now, I don't see either political party doing it. I I ask you, my listeners, and my clients, we all, don't look to Washington to make America great again. You have to do it. I have to do it. We all have to do it. And it's going to take a lot of work. We talk about, you know, keys to happiness here on the program. I say, you know, you build wealth, you prepare, you financially prepare for all the opportunities that God is going to present to you over the course of your life. Can't plan a life. That's nonsensical. You know, old saying, you want to make God laugh? Tell him your plans. We are all tasked. Each and every one of us. There's no exceptions. I'm sorry. Build, create, protect, and teach. How often do I say this? Build, create, protect, and teach. If you're not doing that, you're not showing up. Sorry, you're not. And, oh, I'm retired. No. You build, protect, build, create, protect, and teach until your days are done. That's what we all have to do. This past weekend, again, on Sunday, the day after the event at the White House Correspondents' Dinner, 60 Minutes aired an interview with Ben Sasse. Again, he is a politician, one of the good guys, in my opinion. One of the good guys, few and far between. Okay, as far as I'm concerned, people listen to the show know I'm a big Rand Paul fan, know that I'm a big Thomas Massey fan, Ben Sasse, Tom Coburn back in the day. And I highly recommend, if you haven't seen the interview, go watch it. Go watch the extended version online. Not familiar with Ben Sasse? He was a senator. And he eventually, he wanted to spend more time with his family. He went. He was actually the president of the University of Florida. Last fall, he was diagnosed with a terminal pancreatic cancer. He was given 3 to 4 months to live. He's taken some new clinical drugs out there, and it's helping him to stay alive longer. And made a line there. And again, it's part of Calvinist Christian idea that there are no maverick molecules in the universe. And he basically, you know, thanks God for the time that he's had and understands that, you know, nothing he can do about what the situation he has at this point in time. He can't do anything. He has expresses gratitude for what he's had in his 31 year marriage, his daughters and his son. And he's, yeah, without a doubt, he's sad. Sad about the life events that he's going to miss. But he talks about in this interview, and again, I'm watching this thing, and I got tears in my eyes. Because that could be me. That could be me. I got 3 kids. Who knows? Who knows? And again, it's not up to me. And I'm not going to even, I can't get mad at God if anything were happening. That's not, it's just what it's destined to be. It's not up to me. Thy will be done. But he talks about what's happening here in this country. The fact that there's nothing from either side. No big ideas. Nothing. Nothing for 2030. Nothing for 2050. You understand what AI is going to do? What the future of work here in this country? And how this is accelerating? No one is talking about it. Senate, he makes fun of all these things that I knew were going to be disasters. When they started putting cameras up everywhere in Washington, D.C. and filming things, I make fun of them now. They're all a bunch of influencers for crying out loud. That's all they are. Looking for sound bites. Instagram sound bites. Smackdown nonsense. Sounding like some sort of rap battle for crying out loud. They talked about, you know, less camera driven politics and more substance. And he also talked about something that I've been pushing as well, because I'm done. I've said it here on the program. I'm going to value my vote. I'm not going to just throw it away at less bad. I'm not doing it anymore. And I get people arguing with me all the time about this. Socialists going to win. Socialists going to win. For crying out loud. For crying out loud. You know, we got the government right now wants to open up an airline, wants to take over Spirit Air. You're talking about socialist? That's something Bernie Sanders would do. What difference does it make? So no, I'm not voting for less bad anymore, but I'm going to focus on my community. And that's what you should do. That's what we need to do. You want to make America grow great again? Okay. We need to focus on our local neighborhoods, city, state, over this nonsense that's going on, the political tribes in Washington, D.C. The fact is, what he's saying, what he feels, he says, what's going on in Washington? He says they're not the cause. This is interesting. He says it's an echo of our country right now. And he talks about a lot of conservative points, and I have, you know, constraints on Washington. Again, we need to focus on rebuilding our neighbor-to-neighbor communities. Focusing on family, friends. You know, if political office is you think that's your calling? That, and he makes this point. He said that should be your 11th calling. No, it's a bigger calling than being a senator. I don't know, starting a youth program, coaching a team. Again, build, create, protect, and teach. And one of the things he mentioned that I got a kick out of in the interview, because it's something my wife said to me. You know, my wife and I were going walks on the longest sidewalks in the country here in Tampa, Florida, is on Bayshore. And you walk by some of these beautiful, gorgeous homes on Bayshore, and, you know, different points of time, the history of the city. And there's this one that we walk by, and it's this big piece of property, but it's all these little small, like pinkish buildings surrounding at a pool. It's like a courtyard set up. And I remember walking by, I said, that's my wife's dream house over there, because it's basically one of these compounds where an entire extended family can live. Cause that's what my life dreams, you know, I keep the kids as close as possible at all times. And I tease her about that, but yeah, I kind of like the same too, but those traditional values worked, people. They did. Those traditional values have worked throughout history. You know, you take care of your parents. You don't ship them away. You don't move all over the place. You stay together as best you possibly can. It's what has always worked. You want to make America great again? We got to get back to that. And I thought about the other day. I remember during Hurricane Katrina. I don't know how I remember this. It was Shepard Smith is interviewing some guys worried about his 80-something year old grandmother down there in New Orleans by herself, and he's thousands of miles away. I said, "What's wrong with this picture?" Again, I know I've got my Mediterranean sensibilities, but sometimes the old ways are best. And we talk, you know, the progressives, we got to move forward. No. To be truly a progressive, to all of you progressives out there, is to recognize that you're going in the wrong direction. Recognize that you're on the wrong path. Put the bloody brakes on and turn back. There's no other way. You can't keep going in the wrong direction and expect to get to a better place. We have done so many things right. We used to do so many things right and well in this country. And we have gotten hell and high water away from that. I'm going to talk about the economics of that when we get back. Got to take a quick break. 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
1: You know what I truly love when various different we talk about things here in the program, themes, ideas, like you want to call it ancient wisdom, if you will. Again, some people say that's just your hypotheses. That's just your theory. Well, the theories that we come up with, and I don't think that they're theories when they're proven right by someone that's much brighter than I, actually does like the math in the work on the things that we've been talking about here on the show and proves it. And I'm like, wow, would you take a look at that? This guy has basically mathematically proven what we've been saying here on the program. And I had that this past week. One of our listeners sent me a story and a study. It's actually from the Brownstone Institute, Jeffrey Tucker, talking about a half century of household income. And it's a taboo topic. It is. I cover it because I cover taboo topics. And they went back and took a look at American prosperity. American prosperity, because we're told that, like I said, everything is awesome, right? Didn't we recently come out with a graph showing that the median family income hit a high of $106,000 in 2024? That's 3 times what it was in 1947. Wow, everything's good. Stop complaining, everybody. Stop complaining. No. That's not, you know, we're not peeing on your head. No, that's rain. That's rain. Right. Well, anyway, question he asks. He says, is the typical member of Gen Z so much better off than their grandparents? Now, again, I grew up, my father was a school teacher, ran a second business, janitorial business. I used to work for him there. He worked very, very hard. My mom was home with us. Did she do some side work in the house, little home daycare with other, you know, kids coming home with us after school? Yeah. You know, we had a nice house. We had two cars. We had plenty of clothes. We went on vacation. We had an in-ground pool in the backyard, all on my dad's income. What's happened? What has happened, people? Why is it that we have to have both parents working? Well, why does Mamdami in New York feel the need that he has to provide government health care for newborn babies? How did we get to this point in time? Well, you know, we'll talk a little bit about that when we get back. Watchdog on WallStreet.com. 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
32: 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Join Larry Elder, Haley Correo, Alex Marlowe, and Larry O'Connor. 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
22: March 4th, 1865. The Civil War was nearing its end. The nation was exhausted, divided, and grieving. On that day, President Abraham Lincoln delivered his second inaugural address, just 700 words spoken in about 7 minutes. 41 days later, Lincoln would be assassinated. Yet the words he spoke that day still echo through history. In that brief address, Lincoln referenced God 14 times, spoke of prayer, and quoted scripture repeatedly. He reminded Americans that both sides of the conflict shared a common faith, saying both read the same Bible and pray to the same God, and each invokes his aid against the other. Lincoln understood that political division alone could not explain the nation's crisis. More than 160 years later, America still wrestles with division, truth, and our dependence on God. The question is whether we'll remember the wisdom Lincoln left behind.
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11: Today, expect mostly cloudy skies with high humidity and a thunderstorm is likely in the afternoon. The temperature will reach 90 degrees. Tonight will be partly cloudy and humid with a low of 80. Tomorrow, anticipate solid cloud cover and a couple of thunderstorms with the high temperature reaching 90 degrees. Tomorrow night, it will be mostly cloudy with a chance of a late-night thunderstorm, and the low will be around 79 degrees. That's your AccuWeather forecast. I'm meteorologist Joe Lundberg for AM 860, The Answer.

0: only man who is taking on the Wall Street establishment. 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
1: The scene from Breaking Bad just popped into my head when Jesse was like, yeah, science! That's like me, yeah, with people. Yeah, math! People like prove my ideology, you know, there on the show. But anyway, a great piece that we're going over right now. Talk about what happened here in this country. Are we richer? Are we richer? From 1984 to 2024, real median house income, wow, rose 40%. Again, household income. But what happened over that period of time? Became more typical that than not a single household would have two income streams.

0: We gotta have the government provide childcare for newborns. No. No. Stop. Stop. No, no, no, no, no. We don't need to do that. We need to do the exact opposite. We need to put the brakes on. We need to turn around. U-turn. Adding another income stream to the household is a 100% rise in work expectations, but it has only yielded a 20%+ rise in material income. The effective pay per hour of work for the household has fallen by as much as 50%. In other words, the household is not richer, but shockingly poorer. At what cost? The costs are huge. My mom, my wife. Here, again, this is how we set up our household. Okay? My wife not working, she's taking care of the kids. All the stuff that my mother did, my wife did, caring for the household, the kids. Now you gotta do what? You know, two households. Boy, you gotta cram that in on nights and weekends, adding to stress. Again, less time together as a family, right? Scrambling on weekends just to get household stuff done. Really no time for anything else. Yeah, I see people making excuses. Yeah, I can't have time to go to church. Uh-oh. Now, the push to add an income to the household has tapped out possible gains. From 1976 to the peak, much of the household income rise came from this added labor input rather than big per worker pay hikes. Post 2000, participation stabilized or declined somewhat, especially for men, and household income growth slowed. The easy gains from more dual earners are gone. What are we left with today? Again, this is good, right? Oh yeah, more frenzied families struggling to pay bills. Taxes, childcare, lawn services, all sorts of stuff that we got to pay, all sorts of third parties that we have to pay now. Because this used to be stuff we'd do on our own. Because we had the time to do them. So now you got two people dealing with job stress rather than one. How many households have decided to go down this route? Because you were told to do it. That was the narrative. That's what they pushed upon you. Again, thousands and thousands and thousands of years of human history. No. No. No, no, no, no, no. And we say, hey, we're going to head down this route. In 1950, 80% of mothers with children 18 or younger did not take a wage or salary with work outside the home. Among those with children under 6, 88% did not forego raising kids for a paying job. One income was enough to support the entire family. A middle-class lifestyle. And it's not about discrimination, okay? Even back to the 1920s, women before marriage and children worked. Empty nesters did too. Even in community activities such as church and civic organizations. Childcare was a thing, but used intermittently, not full-time. This is not because women are not liberated, but it was possible for the family to have a solid middle-class lifestyle without it. In the article, he mentions Happy Days, and I think that song, Sunday, Monday, Happy Days. Am I wrong? Are we wrong here? At some point in time, okay, for all of our smarts, all of our tech, all of these things, sometimes we got to recognize that we're heading in the wrong direction. 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We need to stop, turn around, and go back. 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
1: All right, here's a question. Again, somebody answer this with any sort of logic and reason. I got to give you a prize. I want you to name one positive thing. One positive thing, actual good thing for society about the prediction markets, about Polymarket, about Kalshi. I want you to go any further. I want you to do one positive thing about online gambling, FanDuels, and all of this other garbage that's out there. Donald Trump was asked, in an interview about that U.S. Army Special Forces guy who went on the prediction markets and made money based upon the Maduro raid. And his first response is, I don't think it's that great for society. I was like, this is good. Okay. Stay on this, Mr. President. And he made the statement, however, the world is a casino. That was his line. The world is a casino. Let's leave it at that. But I was very encouraged by what the president said. I was. And I said, well, this is an opportunity. I said, maybe this guy can change this. I mean, his approval ratings are what, 32%? You want to make America great again? Let's get rid of all, you know, this we live in a casino nonsense, because that's what we've become as a society. Get rich quick. Everybody looking to get rich quick. That was actually part of the opening monologue in one of my favorite financial movies, Boiler Room. Boiler Room, you got the great actor Giovanni Ribisi goes on this monologue at the beginning, talking about, you know, how everybody wants to get rich. Nobody wants to work for it anymore. We live in a casino. Tim Dillon, the podcast fame, he talked about it this past week. More ways to get rich in this country. Wow, I got more tons of ways. That's not a society, people. He's right. That's not a society. You know, people, I said, I don't gamble. I don't gamble. I never made a bet in my entire life. I don't gamble, but my late, wonderful aunt, she liked to go to the casino from time to time, and she would go with her friends. She'd have a couple $100, and that's all. Either she'd make a lit loss. It was entertainment for her, but she didn't live in the casino. She came home from the casino. Our society has become a casino. How is this good? It's nothing but betting, for crying out loud. That's all it is. Polymarket's raising money at a $15 billion valuation. Kalshi, a $22 billion valuation. Technically, you're not really betting. It's under the commodity futures things. It's nonsense. It's contracts. It's your betting, for crying out loud. And we're allowing this to eat at our society? Again, I got to talk a little bit more about this when we get back. A lot more we got to go over on the program today. I'm running way behind schedule. That's why you have to make sure you sign up for our podcast. 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
0: So head down, get a rhythm. Chris Markowski is the Watchdog on Wall Street.
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12: March 4th, 1865. The Civil War was nearing its end. The nation was exhausted, divided, and grieving. On that day, President Abraham Lincoln delivered his second inaugural address, just 700 words spoken in about 7 minutes. 41 days later, Lincoln would be assassinated. Yet the words he spoke that day still echo through history. In that brief address, Lincoln referenced God 14 times, spoke of prayer, and quoted scripture repeatedly. He reminded Americans that both sides of the conflict shared a common faith, saying both read the same Bible and pray to the same God, and each invokes his aid against the other. Lincoln understood that political division alone could not explain the nation's crisis. More than 160 years later, America still wrestles with division, truth, and our dependence on God. The question is whether we'll remember the wisdom Lincoln left behind.
1: Of 18 to 49-year-old men have gambling accounts. What? 60%. Of college students have placed bets on sports. 6% have lost more than $500. Studies estimate that 10% of college students are pathological gamblers. That doesn't sound good. There was an estimate that more than a third of boys 11 to 17 gambled in the past year. I'd rather be building things in this country rather than turning it into a casino. I really do. At some point in time, people, we gotta snap out of it here. we've got to be better than this. And this is why I was, you know, I was highly encouraged. I was highly encouraged by, you know, the president and what he said in his initial statements. He said, I don't like it. I don't think that this is good. But then, I mean, come on, Mr. President. Then he comes out later on. Comes out, he gets interviewed about this later on the week. I don't know if somebody came up and said, oh, you can't do that. We got donors there or something like that. Complete shift. Complete shift. Well, we get left out in the cold if we don't do it. He basically walked back his criticism of this thing. Mr. President, you said this week you're not a fan of prediction markets and that they're turning the country into a casino. Well, I don't know. I know some people that are very smart. They like it. They disagree. But hey, like it. Porter, your administration is aggressively pushing to legalize these markets. And I was wondering if you potentially wanted to reconsider that policy. A lot of other countries are doing it. And when other countries do it, we get left out in the cold if we don't do it. That's, you know, other countries are getting into prediction markets and gambling, and that's something we want to follow. Last time, we talk about America and we, you know, how great we are. Aren't we supposed to lead on these things? Shouldn't we be leading on this? I mean, I know other, you know, well, you take a look at Europe, whose food is far superior to ours. They didn't say, hey, you know what? We want to handle our food process the same way the United States does. No. They didn't do it because their food's better. Why are we, if this is bad, if it's bad for society? I don't understand. You know, again, this is, again, it's part of my belief system when it comes to capitalism and money, is that both sides need to be walking away happy. And again, I don't think our society, I don't think the United States works. I don't think capitalism works unless you have a moral grounding. And you try to morally justify what's taking place. You try to morally justify OnlyFans. You try to morally justify prediction markets, FanDuel, all this other nonsense that's coming out. Could you imagine right now with these prediction markets? You can gamble, you can bet on almost anything. Yeah, I mean, you know the nefarious people, the evil people that are out there. How difficult would it be for them to come up to some college athlete, some star? Could be a star on a Division III basketball team that's lighting it up at 40 points a game, and somebody knocks on his door and says, we know. Hi, we know you. Here, look on our phone. This is a picture of your sister. You love your sister, right? Oh, let me show you a picture of your mom. You love your mom, right? We wouldn't want anything bad to happen to them, would we? Let's just say you don't score over 20 points tonight, okay? I'm glad we see eye to eye. You know this is going to happen. You know this is going to happen because we've tied all this game. Now we've thrown it into, you know, they call it amateur athletics, but it is. And you can even bag D3 stuff for crying out loud. You understand what we're doing to ourselves? I don't want to live in the United States of gambling, the United States of casino, the United States of porn everywhere. How is that making America great again, Mr. President? Again, you want to turn your presidency around? End these things. Put a stop to this nonsense before it's too late. It's a beauty of the system and our society. We can self-correct. We just haven't been doing it. We have not been doing it. We haven't been self-correcting. We've been putting people into positions of power that just, you know, end up becoming a part of the system, end up getting paid, turning themselves into multimillionaires. We've got to choose a little bit better. Anyway, Watchdog on WallStreet.com. 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
17: With SRN News, I'm Ron Taylor. It is July 4th and America turns 250 years old. President Trump, speaking at Mount Rushmore last night, commented on the strength of the United States.
18: At 250 years, America is the oldest republic on earth. We are the freest people on earth. We have the most righteous and enduring constitution on earth. 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
17: As the 4th of July is celebrated in America, a heat wave smothers the eastern United States.
19: It's a hot July 4th holiday weekend as the eastern part of the U.S. suffers through a heat wave. New York and Boston already hit 100 degrees Thursday. At Boston's Franklin Park Zoo, Dr. Malou Selly says they're giving the animals what they need.
20: Some animals have very comfortable air-conditioned areas.
19: And in the southeast, Ray Dawson in Marietta, Georgia, is taking refuge at a cooling center as he deals with homelessness.
21: You can't find no shelter nowhere, no shade nowhere.
19: In Providence, Rhode Island, city pools and water parks are extending their hours. I'm Donna Water.
17: New reporting is shining a spotlight on California Governor Gavin Newsom's inner circle and an FBI corruption investigation that began before President Trump returned to office.
22: A California Post report says Democrat insider Alexis Podesta secretly recorded conversations as part of an FBI investigation tied to former Newsom chief of staff Dana Williamson, who pleaded guilty to federal fraud and tax charges earlier this year. Conservative commentators say the revelations undercut Newsom's claims that federal probes are politically motivated. Newsom has not been charged with any wrongdoing, John Scott reported.
17: You'll find more online at srnnews.com. 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
27: 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Disney's animated series Dragon Striker centers on Ki, a 12-year-old farm boy pulled into a high-stakes sports world where magic and soccer collide. 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
28: 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But what's the use of power if I can't control it?
27: 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I'm Jonathan McKee with Plugged In by Focus on the Family.
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8: Today, expect mostly cloudy skies with high humidity, and a thunderstorm is likely in the afternoon. The temperature will reach 90 degrees. Tonight will be partly cloudy and humid with a low of 80. Tomorrow, anticipate solid cloud cover and a couple of thunderstorms with the high temperature reaching 90 degrees. Tomorrow night, it will be mostly cloudy with a chance of a late night thunderstorm, and the low will be around 79 degrees. That's your AccuWeather forecast. I'm meteorologist Joe Lundberg for AM 860, The Answer.
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10: 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If you have a medical condition that requires treatment, see a health professional. The information contained in this program is for educational and entertainment purposes only. 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
11: Hey. All right. During this patriotic weekend, how is the United States like a healthy kid? Answer, both have good constitutions. That's true. And which president was the best social networker? Any ideas? That would be Abraham Lincoln. All right, time for some patriotic pride. Americans, they're patriots too. They volunteer to defend me and you. Folks of all types, salute stars and stripes to honor the red, white, and blue. Welcome once again to the healthiest hour on radio. It's the Snowman with you, David Snow, keeping you cool and healthy as we do it each and every week at this time, and especially on this 4th of July weekend edition of the program. Thanks so much for joining us and making us a part of your holiday weekend. Well, for America's 250th birthday, and if your birthday's this weekend and you're celebrating, remember those birthday wishes. If it's frosted, eat it. If it's work, delete it. And if it's fun, repeat it. And, you know, there's scientific proof that birthdays are good for you. I mean, after all, the more you have, the longer you live, right? Anyway, thanks for making us part of your weekend. Our official quote of the week, this is relating to your not only your life, but also the life of our countries, so come to think of it, comes from C.S. Lewis, who stated, "You can't go back and change the beginning, but you can start where you are and change the ending." And hopefully our country will be continuing for another 250 years at least before it ends. And as we continually change and evolve our healths and our lives. Today on the show, traveling healthy in our country, speaking of being patriotic, you know, there's so many sites and destinations in our country that people miss out on because they're traveling halfway around the world. First, explore yours and, you know, the country where we live in, and keep the money here. That's a good thing, too. But once you've exhausted all the places here, then you can go on to other countries. Anyway, Evelyn and Natalie Kelly, a mother-daughter team, who have traveled to over 90 countries, by the way, in all 50 states, of course, they are going to be sharing with us today why travel may be one of the most powerful prescriptions for a healthy life. And they wrote a book. They have a new book, Have a Love Affair with the USA, talking about traveling exclusively here in the United States. We'll talk about how new experiences influence your health. Also, what type of traveler are you? You know, there's the luxury lover, the culture seeker, history buff. There's quite a few others, and they'll get into that and how you can tailor your vacation or holiday according to your preferences. And also other health benefits of traveling, lowering stress levels and much, much more. And then later this hour, we'll have a segment on summer skincare. Dr. Annette Zernick, a board-certified dermatologist, will be with us talking about how to take care of your skin during the summer season when most of us abuse it more than any other time of the year. That's your body's largest organ, so you got to take care of it. All right, let's see a few announcements before we get into our regular features and then on to our two guests. It's Dry Eye Awareness Month, the month of July. You know, 16 million Americans have dry eye, and that can cause, well, in some cases, if they're severe, they can cause serious vision problems. And so always see your ophthalmologist about that. Preventblindness.org for more information there. And do you know your blood type? Well, it's July is National Blood Type Awareness Month. You know, it turns out most people don't know their blood type. And it's critical if you're in a medical emergency or maybe you're donating blood. It's an inexpensive test. I had it done not too many years ago. It's an important thing to do. It's also National Blueberry Month. Who doesn't love blueberries? And National Horseradish Month. National Ice Cream Month. I don't know. They're talking about it being a fun and nutritious food. That's debatable. Although, you know, a lot of the non-dairy frozen desserts are pretty, you know, they're fairly nutritious, or the lesser of the two evils sometimes. But if you're allergic to dairy or milk, Abby's Health and Nutrition, if you're a Tampa listener here, or if you're listening anywhere else in other states, just go to your nearest natural food store, and they have many options. They have, you know, cashew-based desserts, coconut-based, oat-based, soy-based frozen desserts, and they're all delicious and usually more nutritious than commercial ice cream. All right, let's see. Oh, and it's National Watermelon Month. Talk about the most delicious form of consuming electrolytes. You know, it's super high in potassium and, of course, 92% water to stay hydrated. So, and what doesn't taste fresher than a juicy piece of fresh watermelon? I mean, it's beyond belief. All right, let's see. Since we're going to be talking about travel, blue spaces help mental health. It's not just green spaces that are good for you. It's blue spaces because if you're near bodies of water, you know, oceans, rivers, lakes, they're all associated with enhanced well-being and also reduced psychological distress. In particular, and this is a study of nearly 26,000 people, those who lived less than half a mile from a coast were significantly less likely to suffer from a common mental disorder such as anxiety or depression than those who lived more than 30 miles away from one. Also, in travel, tackling travel sickness, if you get car sick or motion sickness, this I found interesting. Citroën, they don't import their cars here, but it's a French automobile manufacturer. And some years ago, they developed, what was it called, Citroën. It was glasses with four rings, two in the usual place in front of your eyes, and then two that are, they kind of sit at a 90-degree angle to the other lens and near the temples. And the motion sickness, you know, it develops because your brain receives conflicting messages about perceived motion from your eyes versus what's going on in your inner ear. And so this... these particular glasses actually simulate the horizon, and they cancel out motion sickness. But short of doing that, just take ginger root capsules, about two 500 milligram capsules, 30 minutes before you know you're going to be subjected to motion, whether it's on ships or boats or you know, in cars, carnival rides, what have you. And it's about 90% effective for motion sickness, twice as effective as Dramamine or the motion sickness over-the-counter medications without the side effects of blurred vision or grogginess or anything. And you can get those ginger capsules at your nearest natural food store. Okay, in matters of highway safety and health in this holiday weekend, one of the best messages I saw, actually I saw another one coming into the studio. It said, oh, say, can you see the speed limit? That was a good one. But this one I saw recently too. It says, the USA is 250. That's not the speed limit. So keep it under 100, okay? And always carry the five Fs in your vehicle at all times. Highway Health Patrol reminds you of that. That is flares, fuses, or fix-a-flat, fire extinguisher, a first aid kit, and a flashlight with fresh batteries. And don't be a 3D driver that is distracted, drowsy, or drunk, especially at this during this holiday weekend. All right, let's go to the fitness file. All right, you turned on by physically demanding tourist attractions, then you go for stair climbs, and lots of those in different locations. You can test your level of fitness to darecations, so travel or adventure travel trips you can take right here in the U.S. If you're into full-throttle, adrenaline-charged experiences. A few examples, sand surfing at the Great Sand Dunes National Park, that's in Colorado, scuba diving shipwrecks here in Florida, where we broadcast from. A lot of possibilities there. Of course, there's whitewater rafting in many states across the country, as well as hiking and mountain biking and ATVing, which I love, many destinations. So why not make fitness fun and celebrate our nation's national treasures at the same time? So that's our fitness file for today during our 250th birthday. That's what I call longevity. All right, let's go to the Funny Bone Pharmacy. Since we're talking about, or we will talk to our mother-daughter team about traveling healthy. Here's something I saw. This is from the late comedian Gary Shandling. He said, he's talking about staying in hotels. He says, here's a tip as an experienced traveler. Wake-up calls, they're the worst way to wake up. The phone rings in the hotel room. It's loud. You can't turn it down. I leave the number of the room next to me. And it just rings kind of quiet. And you hear the guy yell, what are you calling me for? And then you get up and take a shower. It's great. Okay, that actually has happened to me. Okay, and then are you, and this is having to do with health, are you aware of the family tree of the famous artist Vincent van Gogh? Well, I'll just mention his relatives that have a connection to health and illness. First, there was Vincent van Gogh's dizzy aunt, Vertigo. His brother who ate prunes, gotta go. And then there was Vincent's constipated uncle, can't go. And, Van Gogh had two other aunts, the ballroom dancing aunt, Tango, and the aunt who taught positive thinking, her name, Way to Go. And lastly, the artist Vincent Van Gogh had an older brother who suffered from low back pain, Lumbago. And, I almost forgot, Van Gogh, the famous artist, had a niece who travels our country in an RV. Her name? Winnebago. Okay, and speaking of traveling, just ahead, a mother-daughter team who wrote a book on traveling our country and staying healthy in the process. I'm David Snow here on Dr. Health Radio. Stick around if you want to stay healthy.
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11: 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News, talk, traffic, weather, sports. We've got it all. Well, except for the traffic, weather, and sports. But if it's news that has to do with your health, we talk about it here on Dr. Health, radio's original health news magazine. And we appreciate you making us a part of your holiday weekend, where we are going to be talking health, travel health, with my two guests in just a minute, Evelyn and Natalie Kelly, a mother-daughter team who have traveled to 90 countries on this planet. We had them on last year, I remember, as well as all 50 states here in the U.S. And they are with us today to share with you why travel may be one of the most powerful prescriptions for healthy living. And we welcome them back to the Dr. Health Radio microphones this morning. Good morning, Evelyn and Natalie Kelly. How the health are you?
9: We are great. Good morning. Just great.
11: Excellent. Well, nice to have you back. Welcome to both of you.
9: Thank you.
11: You know, speaking of prescriptions, which I just mentioned, I was having a health issue recently, so I did what, well, everyone else does. I went to the computer, put my symptoms on WebMD, and you know what it said? Turns out all I needed to be was on the beach with my favorite beverage.
9: Oh my God.
11: At least that's what it said. You know,
9: and we can show you research how travel can help your health.
11: Well,
9: so it is. It was right. It was true.
11: Okay. And you know, furthermore, I seem to remember that it also said or advised a 6-month vacation 2 times a year, I think it was. But
9: wouldn't that mean nice?
11: Yeah, right. You know, if I had the resources, I would honestly be gone 6 months out of the year and I'd be home 6 months of the year. But I think that's what you guys do. I mean, you travel so much. How many weeks of the year are you home?
9: We're home a lot. Well, I work full time, and mother, she works a lot too. So we're home a lot. But what we do is we prioritize travel because we understand how important it is to our health. And so because of that, we really make plans way in advance, and it's something to really look forward to. So we travel probably about 2 to 3 times a year.
11: Oh, that's all okay. All right. Well, that's
12: okay, David. What we do is really kind of any time that there is maybe a long weekend or that or during a vacation period or a Christmas or these holiday periods, we have travel.
11: Yeah,
12: during those because both of us work, yeah.
11: Yeah, no, you're right. And I remember research from years ago. And by the way, we did a segment on travel health, just one segment on Memorial Day weekend, but not in the USA, which we're going to focus on today because of it's our country's 250th birthday today. But I remember that they said it's better to take a vacation instead of lumping it all together once a year, like some people get 2 or 3 weeks off and they take it all at the same time. It's better to break it up to where you go 2 or 3 times a year because the residual effects of the benefits of the vacation don't last an entire year until your next vacation. So it's better to take frequent but shorter vacations if you can.
12: That's true. If you can find a long weekend or something like that, and then add a day to that, you can do a lot. In fact, we have found that many times that after 3 or 4 days, of going and going and doing things, you're
11: ready for a vacation.
12: From the vacation. Exactly.
11: Yeah, you know what I always say, and I think when I mentioned it last year when you were on with us before, and that the three stages of a vacation I always remember are anticipation, number one. Number two is the vacation, and then three is the recuperation. Because, I mean, and it's true, right? Because, you know, after your, well, depending on what you do on your vacation, but a lot of people have to kind of take a breather after they come back from their trip. Let's talk about some of the research that is showing specific health benefits to traveling.
12: They're it was only 3 days that we were there, we crammed everything in. We got a tour of Santa Barbara. We went to Solvang, Danish community.
11: I went there,
12: And we enjoyed it in addition to going to a conference.
11: Oh,
12: and we were there just about 3 or 4 days, yeah.
11: Okay, well, you know, that's why a lot of these so-called wink-wink, whether it's a medical conference, I mean, since this is a show on health and medicine, but also whatever industry or trade or profession that you're in, coincidentally, they always have it at resort area destinations to have your yearly workshop or annual conference. And so, but it's a win-win situation, right? Because you get to, like you mentioned, take a few days off or extra days off from your work while you're there anyway, and you know, go exploring and having a travel adventure.
12: Well, actually, that's smart travel. You're going there for a purpose, but then take a few days and enjoy your life, because you know, we go through a lot of stress with our jobs and stuff.
11: Absolutely.
12: So it is good to take off like that. There's nothing wrong. I know some people feel guilty about it. There's nothing to feel guilty about.
11: No, not at all.
12: You need to do that.
11: Yeah, yeah. And reducing stress. Now, let's get into some of the specific benefits of travel, because a lot of people, when you were saying prioritizing travel, they have to pry, instead of prioritizing, they're prying themselves away from their job because they're such workaholics. And it's a fact that Americans, more than any other country, I mean, compared to our European peers or Asian counterparts, they don't use up all their vacation days, and we don't even get as many as most other countries, and yet the United States worker inevitably does not usually use up all their vacation time.
12: You know, that is so true. But you know what this does for you? When you walk away from it, when you travel, that actually takes you away, gets you out of your comfort zone, number one.
11: Yes.
12: But it also takes you away from your daily stressors. You don't realize how much your daily stressors causing your bad health.

0: And when it does that, when you walk away from that and when you go travel, you all of a sudden forget about the problems you have at the job or problems you're having with your next door neighbor or whatever problems you're having. All of a sudden, that goes away. That's what's so important, because you're taking your mind away from all of that. And when that affects your mental wellness, of course, that also affects your mental, your physical health. In addition to your mental health.
1: No doubt about that. And, you know, it reminds me of when I was in my 20s and the first time I was out of the country, I went to Mexico on a Club Med vacation, you know, the Club Mediterranean. And and there were actually, I mean, at least a half a dozen people that did not come back. They stayed there. They got a job at the club. I'm serious, you know. And of course, they were younger. I mean, I was in my mid 20s, I think. And but they thought this is it. You know, I don't need to go back. I'm going to quit my job, and that's exactly what they did. But you know, not to say that you have to be that drastic about it. But hey, we need to take our bottom of the hour break. Can you stay with us? I want to ask you about wellness destinations for our 250th birthday, and also the types of traveler. I like your book, Have a Love Affair with the USA, and that's, of course, by traveling it. But you have a breakdown of the types of travelers, whether it's a history buff, a nature explorer, culture seeker, luxury lover, which I know a lot of people are, or a road trip rebel. So we'll get into that and how your book can help all of those types of travelers. And we'll get into more information on travel health here on Dr. Health with my guests, Natalie and Evelyn Kelly, the mother-daughter team who wrote two books. What's the name of your first book, please?
0: Have a Love Affair with Travel.
1: A Guide to a More Exhilarating Life.
0: Have a Love Affair.
1: Mm-hmm. Yes.
0: Right. That's
1: okay.
0: Subside.
1: But the one we're talking about today is Having a Love Affair with the USA, and we'll talk about USA travel.
0: Correct.
1: All right.
0: Yes.
1: Okay, back after this with more information for your good health. So stick around if you want to stay healthy.
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1: 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Hey, our healthy weight loss tip of the week. Eat for satiation, not just recreation. And remember, eating is for survival, not for sport. Yet many of you go on vacation for the purpose of eating. It's like a job to you. You spend hours a day doing nothing but exercising your jaw and taste buds. And let me ask our guests about that. Evelyn and Natalie Kelly, they are with us, a mother-daughter team who actually wrote the book on having a love affair of travel with the USA. Okay, to the both of you, what about this? I mentioned some of the types of travelers that you mentioned in the book, the history buff and culture seeker, nostalgia traveler, etc. But there's the foodie. You didn't mention them, and there's so many people that go on these food vacations. What about that?
0: Well, we actually kind of merge that into whether you're a culture craver or even the nostalgia traveler. You also would be even the history buff, because lots of times when you go, if you're a history buff, you really like to go into like those historic areas, and then you'll go into a restaurant there and partake into the foods there. So we kind of included the food in with the rest of them. So there's six different types of, of travelers that we call it. And you take that quiz and you can determine what type of traveler you are. You know, if you love the real excitement of, the high end and the massages and things like that, well, you're definitely a luxury lover. But boy, if you're kind of a rebel and you like to get in your RV and you like to drive, well, you wouldn't enjoy what the luxury lovers love.
1: Right.
0: So there's all sorts of different types of travelers, and you really need to know which one you are, because if you're with somebody who is just opposite
1: you
0: will not have a good time.
1: That's right. Yeah, you need to find like-minded or kindred-spirited travelers that like the same things you do. Yeah, that's a good point. And also what to pack and what not to pack, because and that brings me to my next question. Are you a one-bag tripper? I mean, how many bags do you usually take with you on your trips? Do you check in luggage, or do you just have a carry-on?
0: It depends. If it's more than a week, then what we will do is we'll have one check-in. I usually like to do the carry-on because I really like to travel light.
1: Mm-hmm.
0: But if it's more than a week, then we'll do one.
1: Yeah,
0: and we'll both put our stuff in there, but then we'll put stuff on carry-on just in case that gets lost.
1: That's right, yeah.
0: So you never want to be in a bad situation.
1: You always want a pair of underwear, spare underwear on your carry-on in case your check bag gets lost. Yeah, that's always a good point. Okay, so let's get to some other questions I had. Oh, actually, when we had you on last year, we talked about the fact that experiences are worth more than possessions. And, how do new experiences influence our health?
0: Is that these experiences are the things generally that you remember, things that have happened to you during, during a thunderstorm or something like that. And that you are in a like under the Eiffel Tower. We probably have mentioned that before. But experiences are very important. And generally, these are the things that you talk about or the things that you tell other people about.
1: Right, right. You forget that you made that extra bonus or the extra work-related award, but you'll always remember that particular, like you mentioned, Eiffel Tower or whatever destination you were at with maybe somebody that you met there or, something, some occurrence,
0: exactly.
1: A special occurrence.
0: Right.
1: And of course, this is our 250th birthday of our country. And so it's time to explore our country, not just, you can be a global gallivanter, but there's a lot more to see that most people never get to see here. And then yet they're traveling to other countries to see whatever is, going on over there. But, our home country is priority. Trump says make America first and all that, which is good, but travel America first. How's that for a slogan?
0: Exactly.
1: Okay.
0: Good.
1: Okay.
0: In fact, this is what we say. Start local. Start where you are.
1: Yeah.
0: In fact, if you took a 50-mile radius from your house.
1: Good idea.
0: Flip around. You would have a

0: on the, his list for some reason.
1: Hey, David, it could be a destination colonoscopy.
0: Okay. Actually, yeah, medical tourism. You know, a lot of people get plastic surgery in other countries, or butt lifts, or, you know, breast augmentation, et cetera. Okay. Hey, we just have a couple minutes left, and I have many more questions. Okay, so for family-oriented travel in the USA, does your book cover that?
1: Yes, it does.
2: Absolutely.
1: We talk about that. We talk about how families can travel together.
0: Oh, good. Good. Okay. And that book is available. Give us the availability where it's sold, and if people can get it directly from you.
1: Sure. It's Have a Love Affair with the USA, and it is on Amazon. All you have to do is type in Have a Love Affair with the USA,
0: great,
1: and that will pop right up.
0: Well, this
1: and
0: is the perfect time, perfect day of the
1: exactly.
0: year, and a perfect year to have you on. I mean, our 250th birthday, for goodness sake. I mean, this is
1: That's exactly
0: epic.
1: Right.
0: Yeah, so happy 4th of July. What are you doing today for 4th of July?
1: We are going to actually watch it on television because we want to see everything that's happening in Washington, D.C. We've had an opportunity to go there, but we decided we were going to stay home and be with family and watch it there and participate there.
0: Oh, good. Good for you. All right. Okay, well, and then is there a website address that you want to give out for people wanting more information about your two books?
1: Yes, just go to travelersatheart.com. And the ad is not the little at symbol. It's you spell it out, travelersatheart.com. That will go directly to us, and you'll be able to read about our two books.
0: All right. Well, keep us abreast of your future travels, and we'll have you on maybe at around this time next year for traveling in 2027.
1: That would
2: sound
1: wonderful.
2: Great.
0: All right.
1: Yeah.
0: Okay. Thank you so much, Evelyn and Natalie Kelly, the authors
1: thank
0: of two
1: you.
0: Books
1: thank
0: on
1: you.
0: Travel. All right. Having a love affair with the USA. All right. Coming up next, summer skincare with the dermatologist, Dr. Annette Zernick. All the things you need to know about sunscreen and much more here on the Healthiest Hour on Radio. Our special edition, our 4th of July edition of the program. 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Or check the local listing if you're on the web today. 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Back after this as Dr. Health continues.
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1: I've got you under my skin.
2: Ah, it's the skin show. Well, kind of. We're going to give you the skinny on skin. Cosmetically, Lily of Kilquade had beauty that never seemed to fade. When tanned by the sun, she looked 21, but she seemed 56 in the shade. Welcome to a summer skincare segment of the program. Dr. Annette Zernick is with us. She's a board-certified dermatologist, also associate clinical professor at Mount Sinai Medical Center in New York, and she taught dermatology residents there for 10 years on melanoma detection as well as skin rejuvenation and laser therapy. Her skincare center, Derm Medical in Connecticut, treats a variety of skin disorders, everything from annoying acne to the much more serious melanoma. And we'd like to welcome her to the Dr. Health Radio microphones today. Good morning, Dr. Zernick. How the health are you?
3: Hi. Thank you so much for having me. I'm great. Well, how are you?
2: Excellent. Thank you. I want you to give us some tips on taking care of our skin during this summer season, because a lot of us are going to be abusing our body's most our body's largest organ and probably the most abused organ that we have. Now, I know that so many dermatologists are deathly afraid of the sun. What is your take on that? I mean, we need some. I was talking about some of the benefits of sunlight last week and as well as this week, but it's a double-edged sword, isn't it? I mean, it's the Goldilocks amount. You know, you got to have the right dose, but it's a balance of not too much, but you know, enough to where it encourages good health, vitamin D synthesis, etc.
3: Sure. It's become somewhat controversial because the official statement by the American Academy of Dermatology is that there's really no safe level, although there are a lot of studies that talk about circadian rhythm and melatonin production and mood stabilization. So, depending upon what field of medicine you're in, you might have various different perspectives about what is considered safe, what is not safe. But if you do have a history of melanoma or a strong family history or a lot of sun exposure early in life, then sun protection is of critical importance. And So obviously in the summer, you're going to get a lot more of that exposure than in the other times of year. So using sun protection is important. The sunscreens now are FDA regulated, so they do have certain things on the label that must be tested and verified. So it's important to make sure that you pick one that says broad spectrum.
2: Right.
3: Because if it doesn't say broad spectrum, you're not going to get any UVA protection.
2: Now the numbers.
3: Okay,
2: let's talk about the numbers. Sorry to interrupt, but it's everything from 0 to 100. And isn't it true that after 30, it's a point of diminishing returns? Like an 80 is not going to be, you know, that much more effective. It's a few percent more effective than a SPF 30. SPF standing for sun protection factor. So
3: that's exactly right.
2: Yeah, okay.
3: So there's no way to get 100%, right? So going up to 100 isn't going to give you 100% protection. So, the amount that's on the bottle, the number that's there, is actually somewhat misleading. The SPF value, first of all, it only represents UVB. It doesn't represent UVA protection.
2: Oh.
3: UVA protection is strongly linked to skin cancer development as well as, of course, aging, which is a huge topic.
2: I look distinguished enough. I don't want to look any more distinguished with any more wrinkles. You know?
3: Yeah,
2: you know,
3: right.
2: It's funny. Speaking of wrinkles, Dr. Zernick, I used to. I mean, I've had the show over 35 years, and I used to jokingly say, "Oh, you know, I'm going to come out with an anti-gravity cream," and I joked about that for years. And sure enough, Clinique, the skincare company, they came out with an anti-gravity cream. I couldn't believe it. And then I saw another one recently. It was an airbrush cream. That's what you do with photos or you know, with your face to make it look younger, but not actually a cream. Anyway.
3: Oh, of course. It's such a huge industry and so much marketing. I mean, every term has used in every, you know, every angle that can, you know, obviously sell products.
2: Well, you remember, you're familiar with Revlon, the skincare company. Charles Revson, I think he had the best quote. You know, he was the founder of Revlon, and he said, cosmetics are nothing more than hope in a jar. I thought that was a good definition. But since we're here in Florida, the sunscreen capital or the sunscreen central, if you will, and we broadcast in, you know, I was looking at the states that we broadcast in. I mean, Hawaii, which is where I'm originally from, that has more intense sunshine than any other state. And then, of course, California, Texas, and other states. I mean, and even in the, even if you're not in a southern state, if it's this time of the year, you're going to get a lot of sun exposure or radiation or UV exposure.
3: Yeah.
2: Even if you're in the northern, you know, Seattle or North Dakota, Chicago, whatever. In the northern months or in the winter months, being that far north, you don't have to worry much. But at this time of the year, it's pretty much everybody, right?
3: Absolutely. So I did my residency in Southern California, so cancer prevention and skin cancer detection were a huge part of my practice. And so in that specific region, we had a lot of Mexican patients who had skin cancer from exposure,
2: really?
3: Things like that. So sometimes what I hear in the Northeast, which is where I am now, is like, oh, you know, I'm Italian, I'm okay. I don't need sunscreen.
2: Right.
3: But the truth is that you can get skin cancer regardless of how, you know, how much natural pigmentation you have. It's everyone's at risk.
2: Yeah, no doubt about that. Now, I know you specialize in inflammatory skin conditions. What are the most common of those, and how can our listeners avoid them, or if they already have one of them, what are some of the best treatments and protocol for them to know about?
3: So the most common inflammatory skin conditions are things like eczema, psoriasis, and acne.
2: Mm-hmm.
3: So those are the most common ones. I specialize in rare autoimmune skin conditions, which are not very common. So those are not things that you can really avoid or do much about.
2: Right.
3: But interestingly, the sun has a immunosuppressive effect on the skin. And so that's part of the reason why it increases your risk of skin cancer, is because your immune system is always sort of looking for changes in DNA damage and cellular problems. And so it can patrol and basically kill off the damaged cells. And when the sun is sort of not only contributing to the DNA damage, it also minimizes the ability of that patrol process to take place. So a lot of inflammatory conditions improve with sun protection, with sun exposure. So
2: right.
3: Psoriasis improves with sun exposure, eczema improves with sun exposure, and acne historically, right?
2: That's
3: so you have
2: right.
3: your teenagers who just bake all summer and their acne is like, their skin is
2: they're
3: just,
2: gone. It's
3: is
2: gone.
3: Glowing.
2: Yeah.
3: But then what we see is come fall, that's when you sort of pay the price. So not only does the condition come back, it tends to rebound.
2: Oh,
3: so there's this, because of the increased damage and what have you from the sun, and now you no longer get that local immunosuppressive effect, you tend to get what's called acne season, which is in the fall, or psoriasis season, which is in the fall, where all of a sudden they get a rebound of some of those conditions.
2: But don't you need to challenge your immune system from time to time to a certain extent? I mean, you know, there's the hygiene hypothesis, as you know, in medicine, where if you keep everything too clean and sterile, then you never challenge your immune system to fight off anything that, and then if you're exposed to something serious, it has no defense against it.
3: So in these cases, your immune system is somewhat fighting itself, right? So they're sort of autoimmune conditions. And so with psoriasis, your skin turnover is accelerated. And with eczema, your skin barrier is disrupted. So so in those cases, the inflammation that's there, to a certain extent, there's a genetic predisposition, but anything sort of pro-inflammatory tends to bring them up. So stress, you know, diet, lack of sleep, all those things can sometimes contribute to flare-ups. And then the treatments involve, you know, enhancing your skin barrier, using, you know, topical as well as systemic medications to kind of modulate some of those overactive inflammatory pathways.
2: Mm. And is it true that people get addicted to the sun? You know, you hear these...
3: Yes.
2: Yeah. It's because of
3: so
2: the...
3: I always think...
2: Go ahead. I'm sorry.
3: Yeah, I always think of that, you know, sort of like 80-year-old frail, you know, chain smoking, you know, person on the roof with the tin foil reflectors. And so, so there's a dopamine pathway, the circuitry that gets activated. So those feelings of well-being and happiness and everything kind of flood that become habit forming for sure. Yes. So there are people who really can't live without their exposure. They feel like they can't live without their exposure because it's just ingrained in an addictive cycle for sure.
2: Right, right.
3: And like I said, it tends to, you know, certain patients are going to be more activated by those addictive sort of habits. And so I think of those chain smoking, you know, older patients who never protected from this. And I feel like this generation has changed a little bit. We're seeing that there's a lot more consciousness. Even like teens are looking at skincare as an important part of their probably overly too much right. as important part of their sort of routine, which, you know, wasn't the case 20 years ago.
2: Yeah. And also our vitamin D levels, I think the average American's 22, and it should be, you know, well over 50 as far as the levels of a reference value when they go for a blood test of vitamin D. So, you know, maybe we're going too much in the opposite direction. The pendulum swung too far.
3: Of exposure.
2: Yeah.
3: So they did a study looking at if sunscreen actually impacted vitamin D levels, and they found it didn't. There's just such a complex sort of interaction between metabolism and your vitamin D levels. Certain people can get a lot of exposure and still be deficient. Other people can get no exposure, you know, and so So I do think vitamin D is an important thing to monitor and to supplement if needed, ideally through diet, but with vitamin D3, which has been found to be a little bit more effective increasing your levels if needed.
2: Mm-hmm. Well, you know, and dark skin people, let's talk about different tones of skin, or, you know, the fairly complected versus dark skinned individuals. And actually the dark skinned individual needs more vitamin or sun exposure to produce the same amount of vitamin D as somebody that has fair skin. I mean, that's the whole purpose that nature provided. I mean, Scandinavian people in the northern latitudes, they needed to have fair skin so that they could manufacture more vitamin D in their body, right?
3: So definitely darker skin patients are going to have a harder time vitamin D through sun exposure, right?
2: Okay.
3: So that is true.
2: Okay. We just, since we only have 5 minutes or so left, I have many more questions for you, but if I could kind of detour to something, an unusual article I came across recently about salmon sperm for fishy facials. I don't know if you've seen this. It's not a prank. It's actually a skin rejuvenation preparation. It's polydeoxyribonucleotide therapy. It's a DNA fragment extracted from purified salmon sperm, and it's apparently popular in Asian skin care. In fact, it boosts cell growth, speeds healing, and it's been used for years in wound care over there. And so do you have any experience with this? I mean, it's supposed to tackle you know, redness and irritation and sun exposure side effects and so on. And of course, there's no fishy smell because it's isolated or fractionated.
3: Right. So absolutely. So there's, you know, we're all, you know, people doing skincare are always trying new fun things all the time. This really emerged from the Korean sort of skincare market, where it is an approved treatment to be injected into the skin.
2: Injected.
3: Yes. So it is not approved in the U.S. to be injected into the skin.
2: Oh.
3: And so, you really have to, so all of the data, all of the studies are going to be, I mean, as far as I know, from Asia, and they're using it differently. So, you know, it's hard to extrapolate what that means.
2: So a topical would not give you the absorption.
3: A topical is really not going to penetrate unless potentially the skin is abraded beforehand. So we use a technique called microneedling, where we obviously clean the skin with an antiseptic, apply a glide onto the skin, and then use a medical device to create little micro channels. And that in of itself rejuvenates the skin, because we're creating an environment where wound healing, you know, cytokines, different proteins are going to come in and contribute to skin rejuvenation and collagen remodeling.
2: Yes, right.
3: You know, it's like we're creating damage to create healing, and then the healing makes the skin look younger.
2: Is that also the premise of laser therapy, where you slightly damage the skin, but then it encourages collagen synthesis?
3: Exactly.
2: Yeah,
3: so
2: right.
3: There's different types of lasers and targets that we use, so it's a bit more complex, but that's the basic fundamental principle, is we're targeting either a specific area of damage, or we're just non-specifically fractionating like a different layer of skin to create some damage that then stimulates wound healing, that then creates collagen
2: right.
3: synthesis, because those cells that create collagen fall asleep, right? So they
2: oh,
3: just
2: okay.
3: get
2: we don't
3: really
2: want that.
3: Lazy over okay. time, and so we want to wake them up and
2: okay.
3: Rejuvenate
2: okay,
3: the skin. Anyway, so salmon sperm can be applied topically with microneedling, and there's probably some benefit in that technique, but
2: okay.
3: formulated within a cream, it's unlikely to probably do much.
2: All right, good enough. That's good advice indeed. Now, one article I wanted to get to, it was shocking, and we only have a minute or so left, if you can comment on this. And this is, I mean, you know, for people that like fish, beware of this. High mercury types of fish, you know, swordfish and others, a lot of tuna if people ingest that. In a recent study, people with higher levels of mercury in their blood had almost double the risk of non-melanoma skin cancer than those with low levels. This is from the British Journal of Dermatology. Have you heard about this?
3: I haven't heard about that specific study. I'd have to look at the methodology used, because sometimes there's correlation.
2: And without causation.
3: So,
2: yeah, right. Okay.
3: Right, yeah. So there might be other risk factors there, like they live on the water, and so they're being exposed to
2: right.
3: more sun,
2: yeah,
3: and
2: yeah.
3: they're eating more fish because it's part of their diet, because they're a coastal community. So I don't know. So I'd have to sort of look more into it. But mercury itself obviously can be toxic, having a direct effect on skin cells. I'm not yet aware, but
2: okay.
3: I'd be interested to take a look.
2: All right. Great. Hey, Dr. Cernik, we need to... part ways. Thank you so much for being there.
3: Okay, well,
2: and
3: thank you so much.
2: Do you have a website people can go to? I know we have a lot of sunbirds, or excuse me, well, sunbirds too, but snowbirds is what I meant to say, here in Florida.
3: Oh,
2: and I know that a lot of, in fact, I've met people that live in Connecticut half the year, and then New York and other places, which is near your clinic. So give us your website, if you would, for more information.
3: Sure, it's dermmedical.org, and we accept insurance, and so we're happy to take a look at anyone's skin cancer concerns or other issues.
2: All right. Thank you so much, Dr. Cernik. Really appreciated you being with us.
3: Of course. Thank you so much. Have a great day.
2: You too. And that's it for the show, but join us again next week, same time, same station, for another edition of the program. Thanks so much for joining us, and remember, it's not how long you live, it's how you live long. Aloha. Have a healthy week.
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7: With SRN News, I'm Bob Agnew in Washington. A lot of heat gripping the eastern third of the country right now. About a third of the eastern states dealing with a massive heat wave. It's got people turning out to the cooling shelters in places like Nashville, where this man's homeless.
8: It's been really hot, sweating, dripping, as you can see. It's just miserable, honestly. But this helps so much, like, oh my goodness. But even with the shade and the tent, you know what I'm saying? It's four walls closed in, no fan. It gets hot.
7: They're taking special precautions at many of the zoos in the region, make sure the animals are staying cool and getting plenty of water as well. The nation, of course, throwing a big party today, 250 years in the making, America's 250th birthday celebration taking place in the nation's capital today. Hundreds of thousands of people expected to turn out on the National Mall for a lot of festivities, and the climax will be a speech from President Trump himself. This is SRN News.
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13: Today, expect mostly cloudy skies with high humidity, and a thunderstorm is likely in the afternoon. The temperature will reach 90 degrees. Tonight will be partly cloudy and humid with a low of 80. Tomorrow, anticipate solid cloud cover and a couple of thunderstorms with the high temperature reaching 90 degrees. Tomorrow night, it will be mostly cloudy with a chance of a late-night thunderstorm, and the low will be around 79 degrees. That's your AccuWeather forecast. I'm meteorologist Joe Lundberg for AM 860, The Answer.
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0: Happy 250th birthday, America. I love you. Happy 4th of July, Attorney Patrick Smith Show Nation. I love you, too, to be part of the show. 800-771-1025. Welcome, Isaiah the Magnificent. Happy 4th of July, buddy.
1: Yeah, happy 4th.
0: Any big plans? What you got going
1: on? Believe it or not, yesterday I went out to Lakeland for the Red, Ride, and Boom event. My goodness, it was crowded to the point that we couldn't even find a spot. So we found a place just to park briefly to watch the amazing fireworks and had a great time.
0: Any weather?
1: Believe it or not, we got lucky.
0: You did.
1: It was perfect.
0: Dude, it seems like every time I go out for fireworks somewhere, and I haven't done it in years since William was little, we would get rained on at some point, and then the sun comes back out and you get that sauna sort of just cooking in the sun and hot and miserable. So now I'm fortunate enough from my master balcony at my home, I can see fireworks from at least three different cities, and I don't have to leave the house. It's amazing. Yeah. So absolutely. Well, I'm glad you had a good time. I'm glad you stayed safe, and I'm glad you dodged the weather. A very special thank you again to Mo and Drew for having me on as a fill-in co-host for Drew Garabo Live yesterday, and on with us, for those of you who are regular Bone listeners, you may remember Denise, and she was actually in studio with us yesterday as well. It was lovely meeting her, lovely meeting you, Denise, and a fantastic radio show. It was easy, and anytime radio is easy, that's a good sign. So I had a fantastic time filling in on Drew Garabo Live yesterday. Again, thank you, Drew. Thank you, Mo. All right, let's get right into it, folks. On July 4th, 1776, the Second Continental Congress formally adopted the Declaration of Independence in Philadelphia. This historic document severed the 13 American colonies' political ties with Great Britain, asserting their right to self-governance and officially establishing the independent United States of America. But, as they say, you can't make an omelet without breaking a few eggs. Here are some laws broken by our founding fathers in doing so. High treason against British law. Under 18th century British law, specifically the Treason Act of 1351, and we'll see that act again here in a few moments, drafting and signing the Declaration of Independence was textbook high treason. Launching an armed rebellion against British soldiers violated the core duty of allegiance owed to the monarch. If the revolution had failed, the 56 signers of the Declaration of Independence would have faced execution by being hanged, drawn, and quartered. And before we get into what is being hanged, drawn, and quartered, let's go to our first caller of the day. Let's go to Dennis. Dennis, welcome to the Attorney Patrick Smith Show. How can we help you, Dennis?
2: Good morning, Patrick. Good morning. And happy 4th of July to you.
0: Dennis, happy 4th of July to you. How can we help you?
2: Thank you. I have a friend who, she's inherited a small piece of property, and she signed papers to have them drill for oil, and this was about 2 years ago. And after about a year, she started getting checks of royalties on this oil lease property. The well is in Oklahoma, and I'm trying to get her onto a TOD, so a transfer on death, so that we don't have to go through probate, because everything else she has is TOD, you know, her bank accounts and everything. Anyway, the property is, I found out, is recorded in Ohio, and she lives in Florida. So I think I have to have a lawyer to figure out how to do the TOD, but where do I get a lawyer from? Which state?
0: Well, let's go back to something you said sort of in passing. POD on bank accounts, while that might avoid probate, I want to give you a couple of cautions. Number one, they often don't have contingents. So if the person you designated as POD is someone close to you, they die with you in the accident, or you become incapacitated and then that person passes away, that account very much can go through probate. Also, it sits potentially vulnerable to creditors like nursing homes. If you're incompetent with dementia, Alzheimer's, something like that, but not dead yet, because that person only gets control once you actually die. So there's that point. Number two, there are a lot of moving parts here. Mineral rights on real property in what state?
2: Well, the well is in Oklahoma.
0: So we have mineral rights to an Oklahoma well for a Florida resident. Is that right?
2: Florida resident, and the property, I found out when calling the people that are sending her the checks, the property, is they said, is recorded in the county of Jefferson, Ohio.
0: What does that even mean? I don't understand. Well, recorded where? I mean, typically, deed or leasehold interest or mineral rights would be recorded in the jurisdiction where the realty is located. How did Ohio get involved?
2: Apparently, that's where the person who owned it died, and it went through a couple people that died, and the property, I guess, is still recorded in Jefferson County,
0: okay.
2: Ohio.
0: That's making more sense. So what happened was Ohio resident passed away and left as an inheritance to your Florida friend these mineral rights in Oklahoma. Is that your question?
2: Sounds about right.
0: Or the fact. So your question is what to do with these Oklahoma mineral rights. I would defer to Oklahoma counsel. It's a question of Oklahoma law. If I were advising her from the Florida perspective, she may want to create a simple trust and then put the Oklahoma mineral rights into the trust, avoid probate in both jurisdictions. And by the way, if she creates that trust, she can go ahead and throw those POD bank accounts into the trust. Now, not only do they avoid probate, but she gets to pick multiple layers of beneficiaries. If A's dead, then to B. If C, B's dead, then to C. And she can also pick successor trustees who will be able to protect those sons and stand sentinel and guard them, not only with the ability, but a fiduciary duty to protect those funds for her and her family. Should she be incapacitated, they are there as successor trustees to guard against aggressive creditors. So I think there's an opportunity for some good planning there, but you're going to have to get the advice of an Oklahoma attorney. Now, that's an estate we have not yet done in our segment, Estate Planning Around the Nation. Last time we did, not too far from Oklahoma, we did the state of Nebraska. So maybe we'll just do Oklahoma in the future, Dennis.
2: Okay. And if you were to set up this simple trust, because she does have a will that we got her set up for, because I didn't think she'd even understand about a trust. But and what are your charges on a simple trust like that?
0: Are you a regular listener to the show?
2: Oh, yeah.
0: All right. You want to guess what the charge is?
2: It's $795.
0: $695. So, I mean, you could pay $7.95 if you want to, but I don't mind you paying an extra $100. But $6.95, you're right. That is the grand total to do the trust, the pour over will, the power of attorney, healthcare surrogate, living will, and the deed for any Florida homestead property.
2: Okay. All right. Well, I have to talk to her about that, and I'll call the Oklahoma people again and see if they can refer me to a...
0: Dennis, we're here if you need us. Happy to help. What city are you calling from this morning?
2: Clearwater.
0: All right. Well, we appreciate you listening up in Clearwater. Have a happy 4th and enjoy the fireworks later, okay?
2: You too. Thank you very much, Patrick.
0: Thank you, Dennis. Appreciate you listening. All right. So 800-771-1025 to be part of the show. As I mentioned, for those of you just joining us, we are discussing, in honor of America's 250th birthday, the laws that our founding fathers have broken. The first one, sort of the biggie, high treason. And I'll remind you, it's only high treason if you lose. But that was the first act that they committed and law that they broke when they signed the Declaration of Independence. So these 56 gentlemen were facing the penalty of being hanged, drawn, and quartered. But what does it mean to be hanged, drawn, and quartered? The attorney Patrick Smith's research team outdid themselves this week with a deep dive into the punishment that our founding fathers would have faced had the revolution failed. It's easy for us on this side of it to assume they won, because we know they won. Put yourself in their shoes. We're a ragtag group of basically guerrilla warfare style soldiers going up against a global superpower. And we're going to risk it all for this idea of a free nation. You really got to put yourself in their shoes. Now, I'm going to warn you, for those of you who are squeamish or those of you who have little ears listening, it's about to get a very graphic description in these punishments, okay? So I'll give you a moment to turn down the volume, and in maybe two and a half minutes, you'll be able to turn the volume right back up for the rest of the show. But I do want to give you a warning in case you are squeamish, sensitive, have delicate listening ears in the car. So that's your warning, and we will begin in 3, 2, 1. Okay, to be hanged, drawn, and quartered, according to the Treason Act of 1351, drawn. The condemned person was tied to a wooden frame known as a hurdle. A horse dragged them through the streets to the place of execution. This was to publicly humiliate the traitor before their death. Sounds pretty terrible, but wait, there's more. All right, hanged. The prisoner was strung up by the neck with a rope. They were intentionally cut down while still alive and conscious. So they basically bring you to the brink of death and then say, nah, come on back. We've got something worse for you. This was to bring the victim to that brink without granting them that relief of the actual death. Now, this is the part that's the most graphic, to be drawn. The executioner would slice open the living prisoner's abdomen. Their intestines and genitals were removed and burned before their eyes. This internal extraction is the second historic meaning of the word drawn. Last but not least, the sweet, sweet ecstasy they wish had just been administered at the start. The executioner severed the prisoner's head from the body. This finally brought an end to the person's life, obviously. And then they were quartered. The remaining torso was hacked or chopped into four distinct pieces. The head and four quarters were parboiled in salt and cumin, by the way, to preserve them. And then they were hung from the London Bridge. I think that puts into proper context the bravery of our founding fathers in starting a revolution to create the greatest nation in the world. Like I said, it's so easy to assume they won because we know they won. Being back in their shoes to say, hey, look, we're going to risk it all. And if we fail, and in their minds, there's a very real chance they could fail. That was the punishment they were facing. And that speaks to the bravery and the courage of our founding fathers. The founding fathers argued that the British government had already broken its social contract through acts like the Quarantine Act, taxing colonies without representation. They invoked natural law, stating that people have a right to alter or abolish tyrannical governments. Anyway, other laws that they've broken beyond high treason, smuggling and tax evasion. We don't see that anymore, do we? Prominent figures such as John Hancock and Samuel Adams were notorious smugglers who actively evaded British customs duties, which the crown viewed as criminal piracy. All right, destruction of private property. This is a famous one. In 1773, the Sons of Liberty, including Sam Adams and Paul Revere, broke the law by destroying over 300 chests of imported tea at Griffin's Wharf. Now, there is a famous wives' tale about this actually becoming a protest after the fact. The wives' tale version of this story is that it is true, Sam Adams, Paul Revere, both Freemasons, by the way, went to a Masonic meeting and then afterwards visited the pub, consumed way too much alcohol, and in their drunken state threw the tea into the harbor. And when they came to the next day, someone told them they had thrown the tea into the harbor and asked why. And as opposed to admitting to being inebriated, they were like, well, of course we were protesting. And they said, what were you protesting? And they came up quickly with the tax on tea. Anyway, that's not confirmed, but that is a wives tale. Next in laws that they violated, the Articles of Confederation. So the newly formed U.S. states were governed by the Articles of Confederation. The creation of the modern U.S. Constitution explicitly broke the laws dictated by that document. In 1787, Congress authorized the delegates to meet for the sole and express purpose of revising the Articles of Confederation. Instead, the delegates completely ignored their instructions, held secret meetings, scrapped the articles, and wrote a brand new document known as the Declaration of Independence. Article 13 of the Articles of Confederation explicitly stated that any change or amendment required unanimous consent from all 13 states. Knowing that states like Rhode Island would object, the framers wrote Article 7 into the new Constitution, which stated it would become the supreme law of the land once just 9 out of 13 states ratified it. Well, guess how many states they had in the bag to ratify? In Federalist Paper number 40, James Madison defended this technical illegality. He argued that the absolute crisis and imminent collapse of the country under the weak Articles of Confederation justified a complete structural overhaul for the safety of the people. So now you get a sense, this whole natural law, this creation of emergency basically giving us permission to do whatever we need to do to be successful. And that is probably the biggest takeaway when we look at the founding of our nation and the laws that our founding fathers broke. The rule, the one rule, and it's probably still the one rule in politics today, unfortunately, it is win at all costs. You must win, because failing is not an option, especially with the revolution. Remember those consequences, folks. Hanged, drawn, and quartered. Failure was not an option. And when they did, and celebrate they did. So the clip that I gave you, Isaiah, go ahead and get that handy. They celebrated like young patriots would. Now, did you think these were old guys? Some of you may think that these founding fathers were old men, but Isaiah, hit it.
3: And if you think the founding fathers were a bunch of old guys, you're wrong. Alexander Hamilton was 21 in the summer of 76. Thomas Jefferson, 33. George Washington was 44, but that's a few months younger than Chris Evans, a.k.a. Captain America, is right now. And if you want to party like a founder, just come to France's Tavern in New York City. The guy who runs the place, Eddie Travers, says the Sons of Liberty drank, argued, and celebrated right here. And Washington was here for 13 toasts the day British troops finally evacuated the city.
4: The room where it happened.
5: This is it.
4: And by it, I mean a lot of drinking.
5: Yes, yes. We've all seen the bar tab.
3: He's not kidding. One tab from a different bar, same era, was the equivalent of $15,000 in today's money, more than 120 bottles of wine on top of whiskey and beer for just 55 people, with Washington out on a Friday night. These were celebrations of freedom, but also survival, and you can feel it when you visit.
4: I think it makes the history more tangible. You can touch it.
5: Yeah. Yeah, 100%. We feel it every day. You pinch yourself just to know what, like, the conversations that, if you can imagine what had gone on here, like, what they were talking about. Like, they were talking about what America is today.
3: So raise a glass this 4th of July and toast George Washington and America, knowing that George Washington would approve.
0: So get out there, America. Celebrate our comeback victory when Great Britain blew a 13-colony lead. And rejoice as if you had just avoided being hanged, drawn, and quartered. No, by the way, you founded the greatest nation in the world. There we go, some celebratory fireworks. That clip, by the way, courtesy of CBS News. For those of you just joining us, this is the Attorney Patrick Smith Show. I'm your host, the Attorney Patrick Smith, and we are discussing the laws that the Founding Fathers broke in crafting our great nation. To be part of the show, 800-771-1025. By the way, if you like this previous segment regarding the breaking of the laws by our founding fathers, may I suggest a very good podcast that I've listened to, and it's called Very Presidential. And it basically the top 10 list of the most bad boy presidents in the history of the United States. So again, Very Presidential, look it up. I'm sure it's all over the place and you won't have any trouble finding it just by searching Very Presidential podcast for the top 10 list of the most bad boy presidents. Finally, since our founding fathers were keenly aware of the risks, dangers, and potential punishments giving birth to a nation could result in, many of them took time to do their estate planning. So, the following, some key founding fathers' wills and the details of them. George Washington, 1799. Washington's detailed will provided for the eventual freedom of all enslaved people held in his estate upon death of his wife, Martha, and included numerous charitable bequests, such as funds of the establishment of a national university. What a guy. Ben Franklin, known for his foresight. Franklin's handwritten codicil established revolving trust funds of £1,000 each for the cities of Philadelphia and Boston. He also famously left his daughter 408 diamonds with the strict stipulation she not wear them as jewelry. And so that's an interesting, and actually that transcript, if you want to read it, it's available online if you want to see the primary text. Last but not least, Thomas Jefferson. Jefferson's will reflects the deep financial struggles and massive debts he faced later in life because of his insolvency. Much of his intended estate, including Monticello and his extensive personal library, had to be sold off to satisfy his treasury. Remember, in the founding of the nation, Washington had a decision to make. He had to pick Hamilton or Jefferson to run the secretary to be Treasury Secretary or Secretary of State. And he asked Hamilton which one he wanted, and Hamilton put it back on the president and said, tell me which one you want me to run. And thankfully, George Washington picked Hamilton to run the Treasury. And given how bad Thomas Jefferson apparently was, according to this evidence, with his finances, probably the State Department was the best place for him, but certainly not the Treasury Department. So be like our founding fathers and make sure that you have your estate planning in order before you go out and hold a bottle rocket this weekend or a Roman candle, because it's the American way to do your estate planning. So call 844-PATRICK for your free estate planning consultation, including consultations regarding our $695 trust package, just like we were discussing with Dennis a few moments ago. Now let's pivot from our discussion of our founding fathers and the laws they broke to found our nation. And let's move on to some presidential fireworks. All right, let's hear some presidential fireworks. The following are some of the most famous or infamous presidential scandals. Special thank you to Maddie the Surfer Girl for assembling this list. Number one, when you think presidential scandals, Isaiah, what pops in number one in your mind?
6: I did not have sexual relationships with that woman.
0: Monica Lewinsky, a 22-year-old White House intern, began a sexual relationship with President Clinton that lasted from 1995 to 1997. The affair became a public affair. Lewinsky confided in her co-worker, Linda Tripp, who secretly recorded many of their phone conversations. And as we know in Florida, that would have been a violation of Florida law because Florida, a two-party consent state. Later turned over the tapes to investigators. Independent counsel Ken Starr. I don't know of an independent counsel who's ever been appointed that America liked. Expanded his investigation after allegations surfaced that Clinton had lied under oath about the relationship. That was the biggest mistake. I mean, it was a mistake to do what he did, but lying about it. America, for the most part, given enough time, if you admit it, they will forgive you, given enough time passing. But lie about it? That makes it worse. That's actually a crime called perjury. Clinton famously denied the affair during a televised press conference, stating, go ahead. Do you want to say it again, Isaiah?
6: I did not have sexual relationships with that woman.
0: Miss Lewinsky. Yeah, that's right. The famous blue dress. A blue dress that Lewinsky had kept contained Clinton's DNA. You all know what we mean. Providing physical evidence that contradicted his public denial. Clinton later admitted to an inappropriate relationship with Lewinsky in a nationally televised address. The House of Representatives impeached Clinton for perjury and obstruction of justice, but the Senate acquitted him in 99, allowing him to complete his second term. Folks, people all the time say, impeach the president, but if you don't have the votes in the Senate to remove him from office, all you do by impeaching a president and then not removing him or acquitting him in the Senate, you have made him even stronger because now you've threatened him with the worst shot. You hit your nuclear option and it did not take him down. This famously led to Bill Clinton getting one of his many nicknames, which was Teflon Bill, because he could, any sort of crisis or a scandal could bounce right off of him. Next, in our presidential fireworks or presidential scandals, the Watergate.
1: Watergate.
0: On June 17th, 1972, five men were arrested after breaking into the Democratic National Committee headquarters at the Watergate office complex to install listening devices and photograph campaign documents. The burglars were connected to Nixon's reelection campaign, raising suspicions that the White House was involved. Instead of allowing investigators to uncover the truth, White House officials paid hush money, destroyed evidence, and attempted to interfere with the FBI investigation. At least things have changed. Washington Post reporter Bob Woodward and Carl Bernstein spent months uncovering the story with help from a confidential source known as, what was the name of the confidential source, Isaiah?
1: I don't know.
0: Deep Throat. Congressional hearings revealed that Nixon had secretly recorded conversations in the Oval Office. What is with all the secret recording?
1: Right.
0: Linda Tripp, President Nixon. By the way, you know a cool thing you can do in the Capitol Dome in Washington? Everyone thinks it's a circle, but it's not. It's an oval. And every oval has two foci, two center points. If you stand in one, you can hear in the other. So they knew it was structured that way. So if you had a political opponent, I think we talked about this.
1: Yes, we did last week.
0: Yeah. So if you're standing on one side, you can actually hear whispering all the way across the room. So I think it was designed that way on purpose. That's not illegal, recording it. would be. The Supreme Court ordered Nixon to release the tapes, which proved he had participated in the cover-up. Facing certain impeachment and losing the support of his own party, that means he would have been removed. So he knew he was going to get impeached, and he knew the Senate was not going to acquit. They were going to remove him. He voluntarily resigned on August 9th, 1974, becoming the only U.S. president ever to resign from office. So next, oh, by the way, if you want to be part of the show, you have a comment on any of the presidential scandals we're covering, 800-771-1025. Grover Cleveland's paternity scandal. During the 1884 presidential campaign, Maria Halpin accused Cleveland of fathering her son. Cleveland acknowledged that he may have been the child's father because he was the only unmarried man involved with Halpin at the time. He accepted financial responsibility for the child, even though paternity could not be scientifically confirmed in that era. Yeah, I always wondered about that. You know, you think about that, not only paternity, but murder. How did you investigate murders back in the 1800s?
1: Right.
0: I mean, it must have been a lot more reliance on circumstantial evidence.
1: And physical.
0: Yeah, like, I mean, but think about eyewitnesses. You must have put such heavy weight on eyewitness mm-hmm. accountability at that point, because there's no forensics, there's no DNA, there's no fingerprinting. Yeah.
1: No lie detector test.
0: You know, it'd be interesting if there was a way to sort of AI it, like a famous case here, like the O.J. Simpson case, under like 1800 standards.
1: That'd be interesting.
0: Well, you had the racial element there, right? And back in the 1800s, let's be honest, OJ wouldn't have had a chance.
1: Nope.
0: But it'd be interesting to see sort of how the play out, and then reverse it. Have a case from the 1800s, play it out under AI, under our modern technology, and see what the results would be. And it might be a fun bit for the future. Political opponents mocked him with the famous campaign chant, Ma, Ma, where's my pa? All right, I guess.
1: What?
0: Yeah, I guess that was harassing him for being the father but not being around. I don't know. I guess that was offensive in the 1800s.
1: Okay.
0: Rather than denying the allegations, Cleveland instructed his campaign to tell the truth wherever possible. Well, that's a little different from the Clinton strategy, at least. Despite the scandal, Cleveland won election. See? Told the truth, still won the election. And after his victory, supporters responded with, "Gone." So when people would say, "Ma, ma, ma, where's my pa?" they would respond with, "Gone to the White House, ha, ha, ha." I kind of think that's funny. Alrighty. Ulysses S. Grant, speeding ticket. So Grant was known for enjoying fast carriage rides through the streets of Washington, D.C., often racing other drivers. All right. I have so many questions about this.
1: Mm-hmm.
0: So we're carriage racing. So you're telling me drag racing, not exclusive to today. Ulysses S. Grant, drag racer extraordinaire. Local police reportedly warned the president that he was driving too quickly through crowded city streets. After ignoring several warnings, Grant was stopped and arrested by Officer William H. West. Well, kudos to William H. West for arresting a president for speeding with his horse and carriage. He was taken to the prison station, posted a $20 bond. I have no idea what that would translate to today. I'm guessing a lot. And later paid the fine without arguing or claiming special treatment. I kind of like that, too. At least he didn't try to play the card or pardon himself or get pardoned. He owed up to it. Newspapers widely reported the unusual arrest, and Grant reportedly complimented the officer for enforcing the local law. Well, look at that. At least old Ulysses S. Grant was a class act about his illegal street racing and getting held accountable for it. So you got something?
1: So you said a $20 bond. What year was that?
0: It'd been Ulysses S. Grant. So whatever year he was president. Nice. I don't have that in my notes. So for those of you just joining us, we've been discussing all things founding fathers. We've been discussing the laws that they've broken, the punishments they would have faced, some of the more common misunderstandings about their ages. These weren't old men. These were young patriots who were forming a nation and sort of a ragtag group who stood a very real chance of losing and obviously didn't. And that's what we're celebrating today. What you got?
1: Oh, that's not too bad. Okay. So I found his year and I picked the middle, 1874. So a $20 bond compared to today is only $587.
0: Okay. That's not terrible.
1: So not bad.
0: You know, he probably budgeted for it. When they gave him all those warnings, he looked it up and he's like, "All right, I'll just go ahead and start a separate savings account for that." Grover Cleveland's secret surgery in 1893 during a severe economic depression known as the Panic of 1893. Doctors discovered a cancerous tumor on the roof of Cleveland's mouth. Oh, that sounds awful. Worried that news of the president's illness could trigger panic in already unstable financial markets, Cleveland and his advisors decided to keep the diagnosis secret. We would never keep a president's diagnosis secret nowadays. The surgery was performed aboard the private yacht Oneida while it sailed in the East River, allowing the operation to remain hidden from the public. That's some next level clandestine stuff there. Surgeons removed the part of Cleveland's upper jaw and palate and fitted him with a specifically designed prosthetic device that allowed him to continue speaking normally. The White House told reporters that Cleveland was simply taking a short vacation and having routine dental work, because you go on vacation for routine dental work. The operation remained secret for more than two decades, and many journalists who reported that the truth at the time were dismissed for spreading false rumors. So if someone tells the truth and then they're dismissed for false rumors, or what we might say today, fake news. All right. Today, the surgery is considered one of the most remarkable presidential medical cover-ups in American history. 800-771-1025. 800-771-1025. Captain Zach texted me. I'm glad you're enjoying the show, buddy. I appreciate you listening. Franklin Pierce runs over an elderly woman. All right, this is going to be great.
1: Never heard that one.
0: Right? Some of these are obscure. I mean, yeah. Maddie did a great job with the list. In 1853, shortly after becoming president, Pierce was riding on horseback in Washington, D.C. His horse repeatedly knocked down and injured an elderly woman. Newspapers quickly reported the incident. Of course they did. And critics questioned whether Pierce had been reckless. Meaning what? Pierce had been reckless, meaning what? Was he riding the horse under the influence? Oh. Although the woman survived, the accident became an early public relations problem for the new president. Well, any sort of incident in public for a president is going to be a public relation. You could get the wrong order at McDonald's and that is going to get reported, especially nowadays.
1: Or even a right order at a McDonald's somehow it would happen.
0: Yeah, exactly. George H.W. Bush vomits on Japanese prime minister during a state dinner in Japan. And I remember this, actually. I see 92 when this happened. I'd have been about 10 years old. During a state dinner in Japan in 1992, Bush suddenly became ill. He fainted and vomited into the lap of Japanese Prime Minister Kichi Miyazawa. Secret Service agents quickly assisted the president while television cameras captured the incident. Bush later, I know, right? At least there wasn't social media, so it didn't spread quite as quickly, but it's still out there today, folks. Bush later, if you want to watch that, but I

0: president and screening government business. Some historians have referred to Edith Wilson as America's first female president. Listen, folks, she was not the first female president. I'll tell you right now, the first female president was Martha Washington, because any married man knows that we may be the head of that house, but the wife is the neck that turns the head. Some historians have referred to Edith as the first female president, as we referenced the episode, raise lasting questions about presidential disability and transparency. This is probably my favorite, Maddie. Theodore Roosevelt gets shot, then finishes his speech. While campaigning for president in 1912, Roosevelt was shot in the chest by John Schrank outside a hotel in Milwaukee. The bullet was slowed by a folded 50-page speech and a metal eyeglass case in Roosevelt's pocket. After realizing he wasn't coughing blood, Roosevelt refused medical treatment. Talk about being a rough rider.
1: Yeah.
0: So you stand up there, take a shot, check yourself, make sure you're not coughing up blood. And you're like, all right, we're going to continue.
1: And then finish. Yep.
0: He delivered his scheduled speech, telling the crowd, it takes more than that to kill a bull moose, which is famously the nickname for his party. He spoke for nearly 90 minutes. So not even a quick speech, before finally agreeing to go to the hospital. Doctors determined that the bullet was too dangerous to remove, and it remained in his body for the rest of his life. Talk about tough guy presidents. It's going to be tough to beat Teddy Roosevelt. All right, last but not least, Warren Harding's affairs and White House gambling. I think he made the list, that top 10 list for that very presidential podcast, by the way. Harding developed a reputation for hosting late-night poker games inside the White House, where guests reportedly drank alcohol despite prohibition. By the way, do you remember which amendment prohibited alcohol? Which amendment started prohibition? It was the 18th Amendment. I know that because I have a picture that hangs in my media room. My wife got that. I didn't pick that up. He was known to have multiple extramarital affairs throughout his political career and presidency. A president would never do that. One of his mistresses, Nan Britton, claimed Harding fathered her daughter and described secret meetings with him while he was president. Her claims were ridiculous. I'm sorry, were ridiculed for decades, and many believe she had fabricated the story. In 2015, DNA testing confirmed Harding was the biological father of Britton's daughter. So there you go. Modern times catching up with ancient scandals. Not ancient, but old time scandals. Harding's personal scandals combined with widespread corruption in his administration severely damaged his historical reputation. So, all right, we've covered a lot. So if you're just joining us now, we've been discussing laws that the founding fathers broke in order to make our great United States of America, wills of our founding fathers, some presidential fireworks just now, as we covered some of the most prominent presidential scandals. Again, happy 250th birthday, America. To be part of the show, we'd love for you to interact with us. 800-771-1025. 800-771-1025. All right, I think we have just enough time for this last segment I had prepared. We've been talking a lot about birthdays and founding fathers, their wills, estate planning. How about we give away a trust package in honor of America's 250th birthday? All right.
1: Oh.
0: So here's how it'll work. If you want to get on hold to play the game, 800-771-1025. Here's what we're going to do. I've got a list of the most patriotic movies of all time. You can call in with your guess of the most patriotic movie of all time. Mine is on the list. And yes, we've ruled out Mr. Smith Goes to Washington. We all know that's my favorite movie, period, of all time from prior broadcasts we've done. So scratch that off the list. Don't waste your guess on that. But if you want to guess one of these most patriotic movies and you guess mine, which is on the list, our gift to you in honor of America's birthday will be a complimentary trust package. So 800-771-1025, 800-771-1025 to call in with your most patriotic movie guess. And like I said, if you pick my movie that's on the list, you will be going home with a complimentary $695 trust package in honor of America's 250th birthday. So speaking of movies, Isaiah, a client told me this week, the new Toy Story movie came up, and she goes, I haven't watched any of them. And she goes, there's a lot of movies I haven't watched on purpose. And the reason I haven't watched any of the movies, I'm saving them for my nursing home days.
2: I like that.
0: She's got a list of all these movies she's going to watch when she's stuck in her nursing home. The question I asked is, I said, what if you never go to a nursing home?
1: Mm-hmm.
0: She goes, I hadn't thought about that. And I was like, well, maybe.

0: you need to pepper in. Like, if I'm not in a nursing home by this age, I'm going to go watch these five movies on the list. And then I'm not by this next age. Otherwise, you're just going to miss out on a lot of great films. I mean, it's a real waste if you have a situation where you're waiting to see some fantastic films and you're not getting to see any of these films because of the fact that you're waiting for nursing home days that may never come to you. So, although I do like the idea of planning ahead for nursing homes and planning activities, but I used to do nursing home ministry, and I'll tell you, most of the people that I encountered in there, if you took them a movie, they would absolutely love it. And I mean, you could take them something as simple as a greeting card and make their month. So I would do want to encourage you, if you have extra time, go stop by a local nursing home and ask them who hasn't had a visitor recently, and just go spend 5 minutes with the person. It'll make their year, believe it or not.
1: No doubt. Like for me, when I was a kid, I actually volunteered for Rocky Creek Village, which was a 55 plus assisted living facility. And it taught me so much about life that I still hold true to a lot of what they have told me today, especially, you know, they're in the deathbed. They give me all these, you know, like, oh, I could have, I should have, you know, just grab life and just do whatever you want to do. And that's what I began to do. And I thank them for that. I'm not going to be that guy that said I could have. I'm going to say that guy that said I already did.
0: Yeah, you know, it's interesting because I've been at way too many deathbeds, and I work with a lot of 90-year-olds. And the 90-year-olds I work with give the same piece of advice every time, and it's basically live life to the fullest. Don't worry about everything. It all works out. So at the end of the day, you just have to go out there and make the most of every day. And like they say, you know, if you're living in the past, you have regret. If you're living in the future, you have anxiety. You have happiness when you live in the present.
1: Mm-hmm.
0: And I think that's great advice. All right, we got some players to the game. Tammy, welcome to the Attorney Patrick Smith Show. Tammy, happy 4th of July. Tammy, how are you today?
2: I'm doing well.
0: All right, you want to make a guess for the most patriotic movie on the list?
2: Sure. I have top of them.
0: All right,
2: oh my gosh.
0: Go ahead.
2: So many good ones to choose from. I'm going to go with Born on the 4th of July.
0: Born on the 4th of July. Believe it or not on the list. It's a great film. I agree with you. It just didn't make this particular list. But I agree with you. There's several movies that didn't make the list that I think are fantastically patriotic films. So, Tammy, we appreciate you calling in, and I hope you have a fantastic 4th of July, okay? All righty, Tammy's gone. All righty, 800-771-1025. If you want to play the game, guess the patriotic movie on the list that is my favorite, you will win a complimentary trust package. All right, let's go to John. John, welcome to the Attorney Patrick Smith Show.
3: Good morning. How are you?
0: Hey, John, happy 4th. How can we help you? You have a guess for our game?
3: I do.
0: All right,
3: go ahead. About The Patriot with Mel Gibson?
0: The Patriot with Mel Gibson. Well done. It only took two callers, Isaiah. Congratulations, John. That clip keeps popping up over and over and over in my feed where he comes riding up from below the hill, and he's got the 13-star flag that Betsy Ross designed. By the way, Maddie, fantastic job portraying Betsy Ross in this week's update video, and all the troops just get rallied by his presence with that glorious, glorious flag. So, yeah, what's your favorite scene from The Patriot, John?
3: It's exactly what you just mentioned, him riding up in that horse with that flag.
0: My second favorite scene from that is when he finally kills that British officer, where he told him, he goes, before this war's over, I will kill you. And then he finally made good on that promise. So, John, congratulations. Any big plans for the 4th of July?
3: I'm actually working today, so on my way in right now.
0: What do you do?
3: I manage a pet supermarket.
0: Oh, very nice. Well, have a great day at a pet supermarket. Congratulations on winning the trust package. What city are you in?
3: Northport, Florida.
0: Okay, great. Well, we will see you soon at the office. Hang on the line. Isaiah will pick you up, get your name, number, and we'll make sure to have the office get in touch with you to make the arrangements, okay?
3: Excellent. Thank you.
0: Alrighty, congratulations, John. Yeah, two guesses. Two guesses.
1: That was awesome.
0: Well, I'm glad it didn't take long because we don't have that much longer in the show. So, yeah, congratulations again, John. And that was our giveaway of a $6.95 trust package in honor of America's 250th birthday. So Congratulations again, John. And I do want to say one other thing, by the way. If you're going to do fireworks, I mean, we've been playing the sounder. Be safe. Don't hold them. Get away from them. And assume every firework's a lit firework. My father taught me that early. If you light one and you're not sure if it's lit, don't go back up and approach it. Just leave it be. It's not worth an eye injury or, you know, something severe happening. So just leave the fireworks. By the way, I meant to say this to Zach. Don't put fireworks on a boat.
1: No.
0: That's a terrible idea. Fire on a boat's one of the worst things that can happen out there. So, all right. So you can reach me at the office. For those of you who didn't win the trust package like John did, you can reach me for your free consultation, 844-PATRICK. The office lines are open Monday through Friday, 8 a.m. to 4:30 p.m. And again, because of the high call volume, if you don't get a live person, that just means all the lines are busy. Leave your name and number. They will call you back that same day. Again, 844-PATRICK. All right. Don't forget to catch Maddie the Surfer Girl with the after show on all the socials. It'll drop Monday on Instagram at the law offices of Patrick L. Smith, at the attorney Patrick Smith on TikTok, at attorney Patrick Smith, and then attorney Patrick Smith on Facebook as well. And again, thank you, Maddie, for the excellent update video and the clip of the week. And looking forward to the after show dropping on Monday. Speaking of Monday, USA has a big game. Al Lang Stadium, John Sinning. Drew Garabo, Cat Named Mo will be there as far as I know. After the big win over Bosnia, 2-0, they play Belgium, 8 p.m. in Seattle this Monday. Any predictions for the game, Isaiah?
1: I think USA is going to take it again, another 2-0.
0: It'll be an upset because they apparently lost 5-0 to Belgium in a friendly recently. So, but you never know.
1: Let's change it.
0: Listen, in baseball, we say it's not who you play, it's when you play them. So I'm going to go with you. I think you're right. 2-0 USA, they stay consistent. Big win in the round of 16. So stay tuned next week, and we'll see if we're celebrating another Team USA victory. But again, happy 4th of July to everyone out there in the Attorney Patrick Smith Show Nation. And happy birthday, America. God bless the greatest nation in the whole wide world. We leave you with a little Yankee Doodle Dandy.
4: I'm the kid that's all the candy. I'm a Yankee Doodle Dandy. I'm glad I am. I'm a real-life Yankee Doodle, made my name and fame and boodle, just as Mr. Doodle did, by riding on a pony. I love to

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3: Crisscrossed all across our nation today are hundreds of thousands, perhaps millions of miles of railroad tracks. And these tracks are a necessity for all of our freight and passenger trains to travel. But here's something I'll bet you didn't know. The distance between each rail is exactly 4 feet, 8 1/2 inches wide. That's certainly an odd distance. But just what's that all about? Well, the first railroad tracks in America were built to service the kind of trains that were already being built and used in England. But why did the English build the trains that way? Because the people who built the English railways were the same people who built the pre-railroad tramways, which, by absolutely no coincidence, required the same width tracks, the 4 feet, 8 1/2 inches wide. And these tramways were built, once again by no coincidence, the same width as their predecessor, the old covered wagon. But why did the wagon builders and designers use that spacing between the wagon wheels? Because there were already roads, rutted roads, already built. And if the wagon's wheels didn't stay in those pre-established ruts, the wagon wheels could break off. Okay, but just who built the first roads? Now this is where it gets interesting. The first roads in Europe were built by the Romans long before Christ was even born, so that their legions of soldiers could travel. And get this, the ruts in the road were made by the Roman chariots, all built exactly that same way, with wheels distance 4 feet, 8 1/2 inches wide. But why? Just where did that width come from? That was the average width of two horses moving side by side as they pulled a chariot. Very interesting. But listen to this twist. Our space shuttles today are powered by two huge booster rockets attached to the sides of the main fuel tanks. These huge rocket boosters are made at an assembly plant in Utah, and after they are built, they have to be transported by train to the rocket launch site in Texas. Now, the original shuttle designer actually designed these rocket boosters to be some larger to hold more fuel, but the railroad line from the factory has to travel through a tunnel cut into the mountains, a tunnel that is only wide enough for a train track, a track only 4 feet, 8 1/2 inches wide. Believe it or not, the size of our space shuttle rocket boosters today was actually determined by the Roman Empire over 2,000 years ago. So, lest you think what happened yesterday or last week or last year or 100 or 200 or 300 years ago, lest you think what happened then doesn't affect you now, think again. Wow. I'm Jerry Stewart, and now you know, because you are there.

0: On Monday, a JetBlue jet reported hitting a drone while landing at JFK. The FAA logs more than 100 drone sightings near airports every month. This mess was completely avoidable. 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For a decade, top drone maker DJI blocked its drones from airports and stadiums. Early last year, DJI pulled that block. Now the drone just flashes a warning you tap right past. Illegal flights exploded, and the Secretary of Transportation has had enough. The Fed sees more than 500 drones around World Cup cities this month alone. 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My advice, check the free Before You Fly app for every takeoff. 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
3: With SRN News, I'm Bob Agnew in Washington. A flyover of the Great American State Fair on the National Mall yesterday, interrupted by a warning about the heat.
4: Attention, fairgoers. The event has been postponed.
3: Despite that heat risk, cut things short yesterday, but hundreds of thousands are showing up for today's events on the National Mall, including Chad George, all the way from Columbus, Ohio.
5: Brought the family here for the 250th anniversary of the greatest country in the world.
3: And Justin Morgan says he decided to visit Boston's Franklin Park Zoo despite all the heat there.
6: The penguins, when we first arrived, and they're all under the water. They don't sit on the rocks any. They're like all underneath the water swimming around. And all the stuff, like the goats around the barns, they're not going outside.
3: Wildfire threats are the big story out in western states. Here's Ed Donahue.
7: Red flag wildfire warnings are in effect in several states in the West. The Cottonwood Fire in Utah is the biggest. A state of emergency has been declared. Fireworks are being restricted. The National Weather Service issued a rare, particularly dangerous situation warning. UCLA geography professor Park Williams says the West got a good amount of rain to start the year. But
8: the tap just totally turned off. So low precipitation totals and really high temperatures have left our forests really abnormally parched.
7: Red flag warnings stretch from Idaho to southern Arizona and New Mexico. I'm Ed Donahue.
3: Former Trump economic advisor Steve Moore says if you have any doubt that America has a great economy, and for that matter, that communist countries simply don't work, just take a look at California.
9: California has lost close to $1 trillion in taxable income over the last 10 years. It's now in Florida and Texas and Utah and Idaho and so many other states that have lower taxes, many states which have no income tax at all.
3: Economist Steve Moore was interviewed this week by the Salem Radio Network, and this is SRN News. Do you live your life in such a way that people know that you are a Christian? Correspondent Michael Harrington has a report on a study that took a look at that issue.
10: Lifeway Research has been asking that question to Protestant churchgoers, and only 53% of them say that most of the people they know are aware that they're followers of Christ. 30% say most people don't know. But the survey also reveals that a strong majority of Christians are fully prepared to share their faith. 65% say they would have no hesitation letting a non-Christian person know they are a believer. Michael Harrington reporting.

0: According to a new poll released by Tonker Research, 17% of Americans do not believe Gay Pride Month should be celebrated at all. Another 8% believe it is too much and should be scaled back. The survey also found that 28% of respondents think Pride Month is important and should be supported. 21% say that they support the idea, but admit they don't really care about it in practice. This is SRN News. Air travelers could soon see major improvements at airports around the country thanks to a big new federal investment. Correspondent Ken Lorman has more details.
1: Transportation Secretary Sean Duffy has announced nearly $1.8 billion in FAA grants for airport upgrades in 46 states. The funding will pay for runway repairs, taxiway improvements, terminal upgrades, lighting projects, and safety enhancements. Duffy says the investment is part of rebuilding America's transportation infrastructure, while FAA officials say the projects will improve safety and modernize the travel experience for families. Ken Lorman reporting.
0: Another high-profile investor is giving up on New York's rent-stabilized housing market. Google co-founder Sergey Brin, worth more than $265 billion, has reportedly sold his stake in a major New York apartment fund for just about 6 pennies on the dollar. He just wants it out. More on these stories at srnnews.com.
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4: March 4th, 1865. The Civil War was nearing its end. The nation was exhausted, divided, and grieving. On that day, President Abraham Lincoln delivered his second inaugural address, just 700 words spoken in about 7 minutes. 41 days later, Lincoln would be assassinated. Yet the words he spoke that day still echo through history. In that brief address, Lincoln referenced God 14 times, spoke of prayer, and quoted scripture repeatedly. He reminded Americans that both sides of the conflict shared a common faith, saying both read the same Bible and pray to the same God, and each invokes his aid against the other. Lincoln understood that political division alone could not explain the nation's crisis. More than 160 years later, America still wrestles with division, truth, and our dependence on God. The question is whether we'll remember the wisdom Lincoln left behind.
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6: Today, expect mostly cloudy skies with high humidity, and a thunderstorm is likely in the afternoon. The temperature will reach 90 degrees. Tonight will be partly cloudy and humid with a low of 80. Tomorrow, anticipate solid cloud cover and a couple of thunderstorms with the high temperature reaching 90 degrees. Tomorrow night, it will be mostly cloudy with a chance of a late-night thunderstorm, and the low will be around 79 degrees. That's your AccuWeather forecast. I'm meteorologist Joe Lundberg for AM 860, The Answer.
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7: Welcome to Ask the Doctor. I'm Dr. Michael Lang, your host as usual. First of all, I'd like to wish each and every one of you a very happy, healthy, and safe 4th of July. Today is much more than fireworks, parades, and cookouts. Independence Day reminds us of the incredible blessings we have as Americans, the freedoms we enjoy, the opportunities we've been given, and the sacrifices made by so many brave men and women who have defended this great nation throughout our history. To all of our active military, veterans, first responders, and their families, thank you for your service and your sacrifice. We are forever grateful. This holiday also reminds me how thankful I am for all of you. This year marks over three decades since Ask the Doctor first aired back in April of 1993. I tell you, time flies when you're having fun. What started as a local live medical talk show has grown into what I believe is the longest-running syndicated live medical talk show in the country. That simply would not have been possible without your incredible loyalty and support. Week after week, year after year, you've tuned in, called with your questions, shared your stories, and trusted me with your health. I truly consider it an honor and a privilege to be a small part of your lives. Many of you have been listening to me for over 33 years, nonstop. The success of this radio program has also helped build everything else we've been blessed to accomplish. From the Lang Eye Institute to Fortify Vitamins, the trust you've placed in me over the years has allowed us to grow while always staying true to our mission, helping people see better, feel better, and live healthier lives through education, cutting-edge eye care, proper nutrition, and honest recommendations. I'd also like to take a moment to thank my incredible team. To every member of the Lang Eye Institute family, the Fortify family, thank you from the bottom of my heart. Your dedication, compassion, professionalism, and commitment to excellence are what make these businesses so very special. Every day, you go above and beyond for our patients and customers, and I appreciate each and every one of you more than words can express. I certainly couldn't say thank you without recognizing the most important person in my life, my beautiful, brilliant wife, Tammy. She has been by my side from the very beginning through the long hours, the challenges, the victories, and the countless dreams that we've pursued together. She has always believed in our vision. Her leadership, wisdom, work ethic, love, have helped take both Lang Eye Institute and Fortify Vitamins to levels I could never have achieved by myself. Tammy, thank you for everything you do every single day. I love you and I appreciate you more than you'll ever know. Now, before we go to today's special Best of Ask the Doctor program, I'd like to leave you with one important health message because I got to get going. I'm spending some time with the family on the 4th of July. Over the past 30-plus years, I've discussed thousands of health topics and recommended many different nutritional supplements. People often ask me, Dr. Lang, if you could recommend only one supplement, what would it be? Without hesitation, my answer is a high-quality omega-3 fish oil. The scientific research supporting omega-3 fatty acids continues to grow every year, from supporting cardiovascular health, brain health, eye health, joint health, and healthy inflammation to benefiting overall wellness, omega-3s remain one of the most important nutrients that many people simply don't get enough of. That's exactly why I developed Fortify Super Omega and Fortify Super Omega 3 Max. These aren't ordinary fish oils. 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We're not going to offer a deal like this again until our fall festival in November. Once again, from my family to yours, thank you for your friendship, your trust, and continued support over all these years. Have a wonderful, safe, and blessed 4th of July. Enjoy time with your family and friends. Celebrate responsibly and take a moment to appreciate the freedoms we are fortunate to enjoy. God bless you. God bless our military. God bless the United States of America. Now sit back, relax, and enjoy this special edition of Ask the Doctor. Happy 4th of July, everyone.
8: Now, let me ask you something, Dr. Somerton. A lot of time patients will come in and, you know, they don't want to be dilated for whatever reason. Now, we can't force them to be dilated, but we can use very weak drops now, just a 0.5% tropicamide, that will dilate the majority of people, and they won't be dilated that long. Also, we have the OptiMap capability to look at the retina very carefully, especially if, you know, they're going to be playing baseball that day or doing something where they really can't be dilated. So we do have options to dilation. But really, the dilation is extremely important. And can you go over why it's so important for our patients to be dilated?
9: Right. When we dilate the eyes, that's like opening a window so we can see directly at the structures. And that's the nice part. We don't have to inject any needles to see. We don't need any special thing other than a light and a magnifier. Once that pupil is open, the reason we dilate it is because normally when we shine a light in your eye, your pupil constricts and then we can't see in the eye. So we need the dilation to open that pupil so it allows us to see the structures, the lens of your eye. We get a really clear picture of that entire lens to look at your cataract, what type of cataract you have. You can have different types of cataracts, how far along the cataract is. And then through the cataract, we see the gel of the eye. So people talk about floaters in the eye. That's in that vitreous gel of your eye. And we can actually see little strands floating around, little particles floating around. We want to make sure there's no blood there. And then beyond that, the very back of the eye, the retina, which is a crucial part, not only of your eye health, but a reflection of your overall health. We're looking for signs of diabetes, uncontrolled high blood pressure, signs of stroke in the eye. And that can take us deeper into the nerve that connects your eye to your brain. So that's a direct connection to your brain. And we can look for swelling. We can look for changes. We all know we're looking for glaucoma. And then right in the very center of your eye, you have a macula. And people hear about macular degeneration. We're looking for swelling there. We're looking for signs of inflammation, little drusen spots. It's going to put you high risk for macular degeneration. There's all kinds of things that we can see directly just by opening up that pupil and using our equipment to see it.
8: And right, an eye exam may not only be vision saving, but ultimately it could be life saving, because we can also detect oftentimes some of the signs and first signs of systemic health problems. Like Dr. Somerton mentioned, we are looking at the vasculature network. And especially if we do technology like the OCT angiogram and OptoMap and things like this, we can actually go under the retina and look at the tiny little capillaries and oftentimes detect some vascular problems even before we would with routine, you know, eye exam equipment. So the key is early detection. You know, we can oftentimes detect how your body is handling hypertension and high blood pressure and diabetes, atherosclerotic plaque. With what we do called autofluorescence, that's with the OptoMap or the OCT. We can actually look for a metabolic waste product in your retina called lipofuscin. And if you have lipofuscin in your retina, you know, then you could have this waste product in your brain also. So this can sometimes be a telltale sign of not only things like macular degeneration, but potential early dementia. And then we can make some adjustments in your lifestyle, believe it or not. Dietary changes, weight management, exercise, things like curcumin that we're going to talk about, and other supplements that may be beneficial from a natural standpoint. So the eye is the window to the body. Some people say it's the window to the soul as well. That's a whole nother show. Anyway, you're listening to Ask the Doctors. If you guys and gals have a question out there, give us a call. 1-877-969-8600. That's 877-969-8600. Also, you can learn more simply at drmichaellang.com. 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So go to drmichaellang.com. Also, follow me on Instagram, and that's a good way you can save a lot of money because I'll do a flash sale on my personal Instagram site. There's only two Instagrams that we have, Dr. Michael Lang underscore and Fortify Vitamins. Those are the only two. Any other Instagram that has my face on it or my vitamins on it is fake and it's a scam, so beware. Dr. Michael Lang underscore is my Instagram. It has a blue check, so it's legit. We're getting close to 300,000 followers. I recommend you follow me on Dr. Michael Lang Instagram because, you know, once a week or so, I'll do a flash sale. It might be for 10 hours. It might be for 24 hours where the discount code can be pretty big. And depending on my mood, sometimes it's 50% and it's only for a short period of time. So sign up, follow on Dr. Michael Lang underscore at Instagram. Okay, we are going to wish everybody a happy Memorial Day. This is Memorial Day weekend. Lang Eye Institute will be closed on Monday. All weekend, I'm not the slave driver people say I am. We are closed Monday. I mean, and we're closed this Saturday at the Fortify Nutrition Center in Clearwater. We're closed at the Lang Nutrition Center today. And we're also closed on Monday at Fortify Nutrition Center in Clearwater, Lang Nutrition Center in Ocala, Lang Eye Institute in Ocala. But we will be open Tuesday. We'll be back in the saddle. So if you'd like to see Dr. Somerton, Dr. Caputi, myself, Dr. Lang, and we have a new doctor we're going to announce very soon, you can come to the Lang Eye Institute. I'm going to give you the phone number twice. So get a pen and paper, write this down. Remember, we take Medicare, we take most insurances, and we still take cash, unlike many places. So the phone number is 352-753-4014. That's for the Lang Eye Institute. Tuesday, we'll be answering the phones. That's 352-753-4014. And I see somebody chiming in asking me on my Instagram. Last week, we were talking about a system to help build muscle while losing fat. It sounded wonderful, and I want to know what it is. 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They didn't write it down, obviously. So we were talking. Last week was a tape because I was hanging out and helping my brother with some medical issues in New Orleans. But so we ran it twice. And that's the Fortify Fit Transformation System. 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And there's other ways to find it on there. And it's Fortify Fit Transformation System. Well, what this is, it's a combination of our all new meal replacement called Fortify Fit Meal. And it's also, you get the Fortify Creapure Creatine H&B Vitamin D, and you get the Rejuvenate. So it helps you build muscle while you're losing weight, and it helps the wrinkly skin not be as bad while you're losing weight fairly rapidly. So it's great for anybody and everybody at any age, but it is certainly great for people that are trying to lose weight naturally. And that's kind of what we're going to talk about today, Dr. Somerton. We're going to start talking a little bit about collagen first. Collagen is the main component in the Fortify Rejuvenate. And people don't realize, but collagen is the most abundant protein in the body. And production, I hear, starts to decline at about 23 to 25 years of age. Our collagen production starts to drop. And there's a lot of people out there, including us, that use topical creams. And a lot of people think that the creams are going to be the cure-all. It's going to make them look younger. I see a lot of advertisements out there. you know, use this cream and you'll see the before and after picture and it's just amazing. The creams do help. But, you know, beauty isn't just external. Beauty starts from within. And Dr. Summerton, we are going to talk more about this in a second, but we're going to go to the phones first because we're getting loaded up and we're going to go to New Orleans first.
10: This call will be...
8: I think that's Pauline in New Orleans. Pauline, thanks for holding.
10: Oh, that's fine. Thank you, Dr. Lang. I enjoy your show.
8: Thank you.
10: I have a borderline glaucoma, and I see the doctor regularly. I'm in my later 60s. I don't have a problem with my weight. I have low blood pressure. I believe in a natural approach and supplements, exercises, but when I see my doctor, he says there's nothing I can do other than taking these drops, these Lanoprost drops, and I hope that there's a diet or supplement I can take that might help. I know he says it's borderline, but I know I have it. I want to try to... stop it.
8: That's a great question. I'm glad you called. So, first of all, you said you have low blood pressure. How low is
10: yes.
8: it? How low is it? What's your typical blood pressure reading?
10: Oh, 130, 135.
8: Over what?
10: I don't remember, but it's not bad.
8: All right. So what you want to make sure... Pauline, you want to make sure your blood pressure isn't too low, because too low can actually accelerate glaucoma. So that bottom number should be 70 or above. So 130 over 70, 120 over 70, 110 over 70. If it drops below 70, that's not ideal for glaucoma because that decreases the blood flow to the optic nerve, okay? So you sound like you're in pretty good shape and you're still pretty young. I mean, you're not 70 yet, so 60 is like the new 40. And I'm right behind you, and I'm from New Orleans as well. But there are some things you can do. I mean, you need to get in the best shape of your life. So cardiovascular, you got to be fit. So go out and walk or treadmill or bike. Cardiovascular exercise can improve circulation to the optic nerve, can lower intraocular pressure kind of naturally. All right. Are you on a statin drug by any chance for cholesterol?
10: No.
8: Good.
10: No, and I have a dog, so we good. Walk every morning.
8: Perfect. And then, so there is a vitamin I created, all right? So you want to know if there's anything natural. Now, this does not replace your latanoprost, but it can work in conjunction with your latanoprost. And then sometimes it brings the pressure down even lower. And then who knows? Then maybe your doctor stops one of the drugs if you're on it. But it's called eye pressure and neurocognitive support. Eye pressure and neurocognitive support. And it's a combination of bilberry, pine bark extract, and numentix, a spearmint extract. And there's studies on the website at fortify.com that show it indeed can lower intraocular pressure. It works really well with latanoprost. So not only does it lower intraocular pressure, but it can help with neuroprotection. And that's something we really want, is to protect those ganglion cells around your optic nerve from dying off regardless of the pressure. And then I would consume a lot of fish. You're right there in New Orleans, sportsman paradise. So, you know, there's no excuse. You can eat fresh fish frequently. And some of the best fish is the fatty fish. So salmon, sardines, you know, herring, mackerel, things like that. They're very high in omega-3. And then the other piece of the puzzle, if you're not eating a lot of fish, taking a good omega-3 fish oil, like Fortify Super Omega once or twice a day. And all of this can work synergistically together at promoting, you know, a healthy environment for your optic nerve to, you know, flourish. But you got to see your eye doctor frequently. I'm going to let Dr. Summerton chime in because, you know, glaucoma is the sneak thief of your sight. And people that don't have routine eye care never know they have it until it's too late. Right, Dr. Summerton?
9: Right, because you can't feel it and you don't know it's too late, because you can actually have 20/20 vision and have glaucoma because it's affecting your vision from the periphery, your side vision, and coming in. And so you can have little tiny blind spots forming that you don't know until obviously it's too late, because once you have the blind spots, unfortunately, we can't get those back as of right now. But that's with glaucoma and why we want prevention and why we want to catch it as soon as possible and start treating it, because we want to prevent those blind spots from forming in the first place and keeping that pressure down and keeping that oxygen flowing to the nerve. And so, like you said, if that blood pressure drops too low, especially at nighttime, or smokers, that can make it worse, or even untreated sleep apnea. That's a big one right now. There's a lot of people out there with sleep apnea. And if you have sleep apnea, you need to make sure you're wearing the CPAP or the BPAP machines to get that oxygen, because your nerve in your eye needs it too. And there is some evidence that I think we need to dive deeper into the research, but that severe cold exposure. So if you have glaucoma, you want to stay away from those cold plunges that are kind of popular. They're putting stress and constricting those blood vessels and limiting some oxygen for that amount of time, especially if you have more advanced glaucoma.
10: And how could I get more oxygen to my eyes?
9: Anything that improves your heart rate. So you walking, walking a little brisker with your dog, that's great, especially mm-hmm. when you're doing it in the morning, like around sunrise, or in the evening mm-hmm. around sunset time. Then you're getting a lot of that beneficial red light as well, and that's improving the eyes too. So you'll get your heart rate up from the walking, and you'll get that nice healing red light. That's before the UV or after the UV is gone.
10: I do. Well, my eyes are very dry. I take these refresh, I put some drops, refresh drops, but after a few minutes, they're dry again. You think it's another condition or I mean.
9: They can be tied in together. You can have dry eye, but unfortunately, when we put people mm-hmm. on glaucoma drops, one of the things we have to be aware of, they have preservatives in them. And unfortunately, mm-hmm. one of the side effects of the latanoprost is making your eyes a little red and a little drier. So usually when you mm-hmm. take the latanoprost at night, we advise you when you wake up in the morning to put in a preservative-free lubricating drop. 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
8: 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And then there's a question, a section called Ask the Doctor. You fill that out, it comes directly to my email. So if you have questions, you can always get in touch with me 24/7.
10: Thank you. Thank you. I appreciate it.
8: And Pauline, a little more jambalaya.
10: All right. Thank you.
8: All right. You take care.
10: It was a pleasure talking to both of you. You take care.
8: Thank you.
9: Bye-bye. You too. Thank you.
8: And that's a shout out to New Orleans. So she's probably listening on WRNO, which used to be We're the Rock of New Orleans when I was a kid, but now it's talk radio. All right, phone lines are open, 877-969-8600. That's 877-969-8600. 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And remember, a lot of you that listen on New Orleans, that's 2 hours earlier. That's 7 to 8 in the morning, and we're in Tampa Bay 9 to 10. So if you want to do the live show, you can just follow me on Instagram, Dr. Michael Lang _, and you can always call in on the toll-free number during that hour if you want to get on the show live. All right. Before we talk about college, and we're going to go see what Steve has to say. He's been patiently waiting. Steve in Clearwater, good morning.
11: Yeah, you know, in the summer, they always have on the weather report the UV index, you know, like at 11 o'clock, it'll be 8, and at 12 o'clock, it'll be 10, and they get, it's sort of a numerical indication of how dangerous it is to your skin. Well, I got to thinking about it, is would that those same numbers apply to the retina and damage? And no, they don't. The numbers are most dangerous, and I'll tell you why. At noon, at absolute noon, you are actually safer than a few hours before noon. And here's why. If the sun is directly overhead, the retina is shielded by your skull and by your eyebrows. But in the late morning, it's coming in sideways, and it's more likely to directly hit the retina. Do you understand what I'm saying?
8: Absolutely.
11: So what I've calculated is, using the cosine of the angles, you are probably most likely to have damage at about 40 degrees elevation of the sky. That would be maybe 10 o'clock, no, maybe about 11 o'clock to about 2 o'clock. But there's another thing you have to remember. The midpoint is not noon. The midpoint is solar noon, which, because we're on daylight savings time, takes it to 1 o'clock, and then we're halfway into the time zone at another half hour. And so right now, solar noon, when the sun is most overhead, is around 1:25, 1:30 in the afternoon. Another thing is that I found out when I was doing this is one thing that can happen is if you think of an animal, during the day, the sun is gradually increasing. Okay, he never goes from complete darkness to bright light. We go from inside out into the sun. Our eyes, our retina, produces enzymes like superoxide dismutase and glutathione that, when we go outside, the body produces more of these enzymes to protect our retinas, but it takes about 20 minutes to adjust. So if you go from a relatively, not dark, but a relatively lower level ultraviolet light area, like inside your house, and then all of a sudden you go out in the sun, your eyes have not prepared this defense in terms of their enzymatic protection of right. the retina itself. So it takes about 20 minutes to get the catalase is very important too, to get these enzymes, these protective enzymes, up to the level. So when you first go outside, you that's when you really are vulnerable to damage. Now here's where I need you to help me. I've said a lot of things and a lot of things and a lot of timelines. I'm trying to develop an index for that, all those facts put together. The angle of the sun, also humidity, you know, water can filter out some of these things. I'm trying to find out a way to produce an index that is for the retina, for UV, for protection of the retina, just like you have UV protection for the skin, and that would be given a numerical number as well. So being that you know a lot of physiological optics and things like that, I need you and Roger and Dr. Summerton, and everybody on your staff, and I'd like you all to combine. We'll invent a formula that will tell us when you're safest, right, and put it into a form of a graph.
8: Well, okay? I'm going to work on that, and I do have a degree in physiological optics, by the way.
11: Yes,
8: so I will work on that. That's an area of wheelhouse that is my expertise. But in the meantime, I got a pretty simple thing. In the meantime, everybody out there listening, wear a hat, all right? And wear a good pair of sunglasses when you're out at that time period. Hat and a good pair of sunglasses, that's going to help protect you, especially if you're fair-complected, and double especially if you've had cataract surgery now, because the human crystalline lens has been removed, which absorbs a lot of that harmful UV and blue light. But now I got a question for you, and Dr. Sumbin is biting at the bit because she probably already knows the answer on this one. So since you already mentioned the most dangerous times, which I agree are probably between 10 and 2, what's the best time to be out there that actually may have some anti-aging attributes, may support the mitochondria and ATP production? What do you think the best time to be out in the sun is without sunglasses?
11: Probably right after sunrise, because you're getting the maximum ratio between blue and red light. Since the light is coming in at an angle, it has to go through a deeper amount of atmospheric filtering, and that's what I would think. Now, it might not be exactly at sunrise. It might be just a little bit so that it gets over that that horizon cloud deck.
8: Right. So we're going to let Dr. Somerton chime in on this because that's an area, like I said, she was biting at the bit. I can tell.
9: Well, to simplify it, just like everything else, there's an app for it, and it's called D-Minder, as in the letter D, as in vitamin D, D-Minder. And I've used this app for years and years. And you put in your location, your zip code, and you put in your skin type. And because the rays of the sun are going to change depending on how far you are from the equator,

0: about sunscreen, sunglasses, because there's no UV radiation, but it is dependent upon where you live, how far the equator you are, so that this little D-Minder app simplifies that all for you and tells you where you're at and what time you can be out and be safe.
1: So right after the sun rises and right before the sun sets, you can sit out in the sun, reap the benefits of the red light without any sunglasses. And Steve, we got to go because we're getting loaded up on some more questions.
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1: 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That's 877-969-8600. We're getting ready to talk about collagen. And one reason we're going to talk about collagen is because of the Fortify Rejuvenate that we actually developed that has a marine collagen tripeptide, not a peptide that absorbs much more rapidly. But we're going to talk about why this powdered collagen with other ingredients is so good for your skin. Like I said, beauty from within. But we're going back to the phones. Let's go to David in Tampa. David, good morning. Welcome to the program.
3: Good morning, doctor. I have this cornea issue. In fact, I'm going back to the doctor in July. All I know is it's swelling. It's the technical name is Fuchs dystrophy.
1: Right.
3: And I was told that possibly I need a transplant, but I also need cataracts before that. I just want to know what your information would be as far as I'm taking eye drops several times a day.
1: Right.
3: 5% solution. I can't think of the name of it, but that is helping me, I guess, as far as keeping the swelling down.
1: Right.
3: I don't have any really symptoms like loss of eyesight that I can tell. Other than they're telling me that I might need a transplant. I'm going back in July to see the doctor.
1: So
3: it's
1: David,
3: been every 6 months.
1: Yeah, so David, there's an old saying, if it ain't broke, don't fix it. And I firmly believe in that. And you just said the telltale sign. You said your vision is still relatively good. So if your vision is adequate and you still have legal driving vision, and your quality of life has not been sacrificed. So a lot of people would develop these endothelial cell dystrophies, and yours is called Fuchs endothelial cell dystrophy. This is a breakdown, kind of an age-related breakdown in the pump, if you will, that keeps the cornea hydrated, and it starts to not work well, and your cornea swells. And you can use things like Mura 128, which you're using. It's a sodium chloride solution that reduces the swelling and edema, okay? So that is something that works quite well. Depending, if you start to have really a lot of breakdown, you'll start to develop what we call bolus keratopathy, and you develop these blisters on your cornea that can be very painful. But then we can use things like amniotic membranes, regenerized drops. I mean, things that can help, all right? But a corneal transplant is an extreme because now they have other things, types of endothelial cell transplants, where they don't remove your entire cornea. They just remove the endothelium, the inner part of your cornea, and it's quite effective versus the old type of, you know, totally removing your cornea and putting a donor tissue on there. So seeing a competent corneal specialist per instructions, I think is a good idea. I mean, just a good optometrist, optometric physician, or medical ophthalmologist can follow Fuchs and treat it medically until it needs to be intervened surgically. But remember, if your vision is adequate to you and you see everything you want, then you probably don't need surgery unless it's causing some sort of physical problem in the eye. And usually Fuchs has to be removed when it's painful or your vision is to the point where it's unacceptable for you, okay? And I would be on some things that can help promote corneal health, things like a good reesterified triglyceride omega-3 fish oil. I would probably add something like black currant seed oil because it's high in GLA. And those two combined, the reesterified triglyceride form omega-3 like Fortify Super Omega, and then a good black currant seed oil that has a lot of GLA like Fortify Black Currant Seed Oil, they work synergistically together at reducing series 2, 1, and 3 prostaglandins. That's inflammatory components in your eye. And so remember, Fuchs is an inflammatory condition. This isn't a miracle cure, but it will help alleviate some symptoms related to the inflammation, and it will help with dry eye that can compound the problem. So I think if you follow these advice, it'll help. Dr. Summerton, you want to add to this?
0: Yeah, when we talk about, we see corneal dystrophies quite often.

0: in too, and they affect different layers of the cornea. The Fuchs that you're talking about affects the very inner layer of the cornea. But something to think about is collagen, because majority of the collagen is what we call your stroma, and that's made up mostly of collagen. That's the thickest part of your cornea. Even though Fuchs is affecting the inner layer, it can cause swelling and allow fluid to enter that stroma, that of your cornea. That's where all that collagen is, and it disrupts the space between the collagen. If your space is disruptive, you lose transparency of that cornea and it becomes hazy. So I'd love to see more studies on taking the collagen. Unfortunately, you don't have them, but it makes sense just of what your cornea is mostly made of to make sure you're getting adequate collagen type 1 in your diet.
1: Right. And David, there's some things you can do. I mean, obviously, we have a supplement called Fortify Rejuvenate that has the marine collagen tripeptide in it. But there's some foods you can eat to help actually increase your own body's collagen production. One's bone broth, okay? And then get like a pressure cooker and slow cook, meats that are high in connective tissues, like beef shanks, put that in there. Chicken wings, believe it or not. Eat the chicken skin, okay? Fish skin, the fish skin, whole sardines, right? Even gelatin, Jell-O. All of this is collagen that you can have, and it can help production of your collagen as well. And then things like excess sugar, smoking, alcohol, seed oils, all that can degrade the amount of collagen that's produced. So vitamin C is also very good. So eating a lot of fruits that are high in vitamin C, especially kiwi, is good at helping. So if you eat some kiwi with a beef shank, well, you're good to go.
2: I've been taking collagen, as a matter of fact.
1: All right, Dave, hope that helps. And keep us posted, all right? But remember, use your vision as a gauge of how bad you're getting, okay?
2: I do have, what should I say, small print, but I read large print. That's well. I believe they told me the cataract would be done first.
1: Right, so that's true. So if you've got a cataract, then having that cataract removed might be extremely beneficial, and it could aggravate the Fuchs endothelial cell dystrophy. So you want to make sure the cataract surgeon has done thousands of cases. You don't want to see one right out of school and first day at work after his residency. So make sure it's a seasoned cataract surgeon, and just removing the cataract very well may help you significantly, okay?
2: Good. Thank you.
1: All right, David, you have a great day.
2: Thank you, sir. Bye-bye.
1: Bye-bye. All right, you're listening to Ask the Doctors. I'm Dr. Michael Lang and Dr. Susan Summerton. We can both be seen at the Lang Eye Institute in the Villages, Florida, and soon the Lang Eye Institute in Ocala, Florida. That's probably about 6 months away. We're going to have a big grand opening party, and I promise, or my New Orleans accent is going to come out right now. I guarantee it's going to be a state-of-the-art, unlike anything in the area eye care center. When you walk through the door, it's going to be like the Ritz-Carlton. So I got to go out with a bang. That doesn't mean I'm going to die soon. I got at least another 40 years, maybe 50. You never know with AI technology. We're going into, 100 years into the future over the next 3 to 4 years. So we'll be living a lot longer than we're expecting. All right, phone lines are open, 877-969-8600. That's 877-969-8600. So Dr. Summerton, I started the show talking about how a lot of people are using a lot of creams, and we recommend the One Skin, which is a great cream. But really, beauty, external beauty, kind of starts from within, doesn't it?
0: It does, and that's why we want to focus a little bit on the collagen and marine in particular, because they're marine collagen peptides. They're just small amino chain acids that's derived from fish collagen, and they're hydrolyzed, meaning they're like broken down into little smaller peptides that are easy for the body to absorb and utilize. And the peptides are just more bioavailability. So we know that collagen matters for like skin, hair, nails, joints, tendons, ligaments, blood vessels. And we mentioned before the cornea and the connective tissue of the eye. We do have some collagen production naturally, but unfortunately, beginning in your mid-20s, that collagen production naturally declines, and especially women out there, after menopause, it rapidly declines. If you're out in the sun, if you're a smoker, if you have stress, if you have poor sleep, if you have high sugar, all those accelerate that collagen breakdown. Then we get the wrinkles, the thinning skin, the joint stiffness, slower healing, reduced skin elasticity, and kind of brittle hair and nails. So we want to help all that. And we know it's hard. You mentioned some things, the bone broth, the chicken skin, to get it from our diet, but not many of us are eating enough of that in our diet. So again, we don't want to substitute your diet. We want to supplement what you're missing out on. And that's why we like that marine collagen peptide that's in the Rejuvenate, so that we know you're getting the absorption and it's going to have those internal benefits from within.
1: Right. So we worked on that for many, many years, worked on the flavor systems in it. It comes in three flavors. It comes in chocolate, cherry vanilla, and pink lemonade, and it also comes unflavored. And by the way, the unflavored is the most popular. And, you know, we've had a few back orders over the year because it's been selling quite rapidly. A lot of pretty famous people have been on it, and they've been, you know, Instagramming it and Facebooking it, and it's kind of gone viral. And rightfully so, because it works. You know, we've already got probably 900 reviews on it on the website under fortify.com and throughout the other social media, because people are constantly rebuying it. And if they rebuy it, it means it does work. And I got to tell you, you know, people know that I've had broke my right leg in five places racing motocross, broke my back and my neck, and I live in pain. And, you know, I take the omega-3, I take our next gen curcumin, and all that helps. You know, but it wasn't until I'd been on the Rejuvenate for probably 5 months, maybe 6 months, constantly, and I took two a day, but my knee, back, and neck are feeling much better, and I think it's helped the most, combined with the omega-3, and it certainly has helped my skin, the moisture in my skin, but the main thing is the pain in my knee is significantly better. So a lot of you see me limp a lot. I'm not limping anywhere near as much, so try it. It's called Fortify Rejuvenate. It has a marine collagen tripeptide, which is even smaller than a peptide. We had almost an exclusive for the first year, but now other companies are using it. It's called Moracal Marine Collagen Tripeptide. You only have 1 gram, and that's equal to 10 to 20 grams of the collagen peptides people are taking. So it's very small. It absorbs very quickly. But also, we added German hyaluronic acid for the skin and the joints. We added rice ceramides, the exact ceramides used in these studies that actually help reduce crepey skin. And then we added something called Dermaval. That's 9 superfoods developed by dermatologists and nutraceuticals that have been shown to help the body enhance production of collagen and elastin after being on it for 12 weeks. Then we added liposomal vitamin C made here in America. Remember, most vitamin C is made in China. Some extra biotin, some medium chain triglycerides, and a mild multivitamin mixture with no beta carotene. And that makes it all work synergistically together. So check it out. Fortify Rejuvenate. It'll help you feel better and obviously look better as well. And most of us want to age as gracefully as possible as we get older. Heck, I'm in my early 60s now, and you know, I feel like I'm just getting started. All right, phone lines are open, 877-969-8600. You're listening to Ask the Doctors. Dr. Michael Lang and Dr. Susan Summerton, both of the Lang Eye Institute and Fortify Vitamins. Give us a call at 877-969-8600. Also, we want to talk a little bit about your gut. Your healthy gut, believe it or not, or unhealthy gut, may be keeping you up at night, all right? If you don't sleep well, you got to look into your gut microbiome, all right, because it influences your sleep quality. And there's studies out there that indicate a more diverse microbiome population correlates with better sleep quality. So instead of all you guys taking Valium and things like that to try to sleep, maybe try taking some good probiotics or eating some fermented food, all right? The gut health affects sleep. Believe it or not, it affects your mood. It affects brain function and even immunity. So eat more fiber, because fiber is high in prebiotics, all right, which feeds the probiotics. Reduce the processed food. You know, include some fermented foods in your daily diet, things like kimchi, yogurt, kefir, sauerkraut, all of this. believe it or not, exercise is crucial. And then unnecessary antibiotics. So a lot of you just take an antibiotic anytime you have a problem. You go to the doctor and want an antibiotic. You might be doing more harm than good. So if you don't want to do all this, you know, a safety margin, a little insurance policy is take a good probiotic. The problem is most probiotics out there, like most omega-3 fish oils out there, they're just not that good. So Fortify developed one called Fortify Probiotics. It has billions of different types of probiotics. Also, we have prebiotics in it. We have enzymes, and we have the minerals that make it all work better together. But, you know, Susan, you've lectured about this many times when you used to teach nutrition classes, that our gut bacteria, our microbiome is crucial for overall health, isn't it?
0: Right. And that recent study you mentioned, that it may directly influence your sleep quality. So if you're not sleeping well, that's another thing to look at, is that gut health, because we know those beneficial bacteria can influence your sleep cycle, the brain signaling, the melatonin production, and even how you're feeling. So we want to make sure we balance that gut and keep it healthy with all the things you mentioned about eating more fiber. Don't eat those ultra processed foods. Get those fermented foods, exercise. And if you have to take antibiotics, make sure you take a quality probiotic when you're done.
1: So we're going to go rapidly here, kind of rapidly. I want to cover something regarding curcumin. You know, all of us try to work out. We should all exercise more, because not only helps you live longer, helps reduce dementia, right? Makes you look better, helps you lose body fat. And so if you work out a lot, you know, this is actually traumatic to your muscles. And so if you want to improve your recovery after working out, certainly taking something like, you know, Fortify whey protein, Fortify Fit Pro, Fortify Fit Meal, all that is good. And certainly our creatine, MyH, and B vitamin D is amazing. But something we haven't talked enough about, and that's curcumin. Exercise creates, you know, this inflammation, and curcumin aids in the recovery. Studies indicate it can help with range of motion, delayed onset muscle soreness, recovery, all of this. So everyone at any age can benefit from taking a good curcumin. The problem, most curcumin out there is filled with some toxic things and doesn't absorb well. So we use curcugin. And curcugin is the only oleoresin food grade curcumin. So you might want to add that to your regimen after working out. Add it to your protein shake. Think about it. Fortify next gen curcumin fueled with curcugin. Dr. Summerton, we got a lot to talk about. We'll have to do that next week. We want to talk about a whole lot of other things we didn't get to cover. Thanks again for hosting the show. We don't have a lot of time. You got about 10 seconds to tell everybody goodbye.
0: Wishing everybody a great Memorial Day weekend. Enjoy some sunshine, some good red light therapy, some healthy food, and some exercise.
1: Excellent. Yes, so everybody, happy Memorial Day. Get out, do some exercise, get some sun. And thank God that you're healthy today. I'm Dr. Michael Lang, helping keep America fit.
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7: The left hates America. Here are only a few reasons I love it. Freedom is number one, but America has contributed much to ourselves and the world. We're first in humanitarian aid, from the 19th century Irish potato famine to earthquake aid in Venezuela. We saved Europe in two world wars. We invented the internet, microprocessors, smart devices, and mapping the human genome. We landed on the moon before anyone else and have future plans for it. We eradicated smallpox, drastically reducing polio cases, and fought pandemics, including aid to fight AIDS in Africa. There's much more, including the formation of NATO. One of my favorite lines in our several patriotic songs comes from America the Beautiful. Oh, beautiful for heroes proved in liberating strife, who more than self their country loved, and mercy more than life. America, America, may God thy gold refine, till all success be nobleness and every gain divine. Happy 250th, America. Long may you remain a light to the world. I'm Cal Thomas.
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11: With SRN News, I'm Bob Agnew in Washington. A flyover of the Great American State Fair on the National Mall yesterday, interrupted by a warning about the heat.
12: Attention, fair goers. The event has been postponed.
11: Despite that heat risk, cut things short yesterday, but hundreds of thousands are showing up for today's events on the National Mall, including Chad George, all the way from Columbus, Ohio.
13: I brought the family here for the 250th anniversary of the greatest country in the world.
11: And Justin Morgan says he decided to visit Boston's Franklin Park Zoo despite all the heat there.
14: The penguins, when we first arrived, and they're all under the water. They don't sit on the rocks any. They're like all underneath the water swimming around. And all the stuff, like the goats are in the barns. They're not going outside.
11: Wildfire threats is a big story out in western states. Here's Ed Donahue.
15: Red flag wildfire warnings are in effect in several states in the West. The Cottonwood Fire in Utah is the biggest. A state of emergency has been declared. Fireworks are being restricted. The National Weather Service issued a rare, particularly dangerous situation warning. UCLA geography professor Park Williams says the West got a good amount of rain to start the year, but
16: the tap just totally turned off. So low precipitation totals and really high temperatures have left our forests really abnormally parched.
15: Red flag warnings stretch from Idaho to southern Arizona and New Mexico. I'm Ed Donahue.
11: Former Trump economic advisor Steve Moore says if you have any doubt that America has a great economy, and for that matter, that communist countries simply don't work, just take a look at California.
17: California has lost close to $1 trillion in taxable income over the last 10 years. It's now in Florida and Texas and Utah and Idaho and so many other states that have lower taxes, many states which have no income tax at all.
11: Economist Steve Moore was interviewed this week by the Salem Radio Network, and this is SRN News.
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24: March 4th, 1865. The Civil War was nearing its end. The nation was exhausted, divided, and grieving. On that day, President Abraham Lincoln delivered his second inaugural address, just 700 words spoken in about 7 minutes. 41 days later, Lincoln would be assassinated. Yet the words he spoke that day still echo through history. In that brief address, Lincoln referenced God 14 times, spoke of prayer, and quoted scripture repeatedly. He reminded Americans that both sides of the conflict shared a common faith, saying both read the same Bible and pray to the same God, and each invokes his aid against the other. Lincoln understood that political division alone could not explain the nation's crisis. More than 160 years later, America still wrestles with division, truth, and our dependence on God. The question is whether we'll remember the wisdom Lincoln left behind.
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28: This afternoon, expect mostly cloudy skies with high humidity and a chance of a thunderstorm reaching a high of 88. Tonight will be partly cloudy and humid with a low of 79. Tomorrow will bring solid cloud cover with a few thunderstorms possible as temperatures climb to a high of 90. Tomorrow night, anticipate mostly cloudy conditions with a chance of a late thunderstorm with a low of 80. That's your AccuWeather forecast. I'm meteorologist Joe Lundberg for AM 860, The Answer.
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30: And welcome to this special July 4th weekend edition of This Week on Capitol Hill, your insider's guide to the story shaping Washington and the world. I'm your host, Tony Perkins. Today, as America celebrates 250 years of our constitutional republic, a very different vision of America appears to be gaining momentum as the latest in a wave of socialist candidates has won a Democratic primary in a deep blue district and appears headed for Congress.
31: And that is why today I am personally endorsing for Congress Maylock Heroes, everybody!
32: My name is Maylock Heroes! I'm running for Congress to stand up to the billionaires and the corporations burning our planet and profiting from genocide!
30: That was drag queen Patty Gonya and Democrat Socialist candidate Maylock Heroes, who won Tuesday's Democratic primary in Colorado. Newsmax chief Washington correspondent James Rosen will join me. And with the 60-day clock ticking on the ceasefire between the U.S. and Iran, talks this week did not move beyond indirect technical discussions, focused largely on immediate security and economic issues, much of it centered on the Strait of Hormuz. Pennsylvania Congressman Scott Perry, a member of the House Foreign Affairs and Intelligence Committees, will join us. There was also a victory for women's sports and common sense this week at the U.S. Supreme Court. In a 6-3 ruling, the court upheld state laws protecting women's sports from biological males. West Virginia, along with Idaho, successfully defended their laws before the high court. West Virginia Attorney General J.B. McCuskey will provide insight on the significance of this decision. It was also a frustrating week for many in Congress, including House leadership, as efforts to advance legislation funding the military and protecting the integrity of our elections were held up by a handful of Republicans.
0: This was really important stuff this week, the National Defense Authorization Act, the Save America Act, and when they voted down the rule, they prevented all that from happening, appropriations and other important things. So, you know, it's frustrating, but we'll give everybody, let them regroup, we'll get them back together, and we'll do it again when we bring it back.
30: That was House Speaker Mike Johnson on Tuesday. He'll join us later on this special Independence Day edition of This Week on Capitol Hill.
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30: On Tuesday, 1 week after Democrat socialist candidates shocked the political establishment with primary victories in New York State, the far-left organization scored another upset in Colorado, where DSA-backed Milot Kiros defeated a 15-term Democrat incumbent. Democratic socialist winning streak raises new concerns and questions about the growing influence of the far left within today's Democratic Party. Joining us now to discuss this is Newsmax chief Washington correspondent James Rosen. James, welcome back to This Week on Capitol Hill and happy Independence Day.
2: Same to you. Thank you, Tony.
30: So as we saw from this week's Colorado primary, the DSA playbook works beyond New York. What does this tell us about the current direction of the Democratic Party?
2: My own personal view of this is that this phenomenon has as much to do with pop culture as it does with politics. When you referenced just now a DSA playbook, the Democratic Socialists of America playbook, the first time we really saw this playbook deployed with great effect was in Queens when Alexandria Ocasio-Cortez defeated a longtime, very powerful centrist Democrat incumbent in Joe Crowley. And at the time, AOC was 29 years old. She was billed as having been a waitress and therefore a woman of the people. And of course, she was strikingly attractive and well-spoken and somewhat ferocious in her approach to oratory and let's just say the combat of politics. And here now we have seen it several times over in with exactly the same characteristics. It's like they're creating a kind of legion of AOC bots, if you will, with the hopes that are quite openly expressed that AOC herself can make a viable run for the presidency or the Democratic nomination in 2028. So with Daria Lisa Avila Chevalier in New York, endorsed by the socialist mayor, Zoran Mamdani, the playbook is so completely executed that you have three very difficult to pronounce names in once. You have a young and attractive person who is ferocious on social media. And this is to say nothing of the ideas at work. And then, of course, we saw elsewhere in other races there in New York. And then most recently, as you mentioned just now, with Milot Kiros defeating the longtime Democratic incumbent Diana DeGette in the first district of Colorado for the Democratic seat there. And here, once again, we see that Milot Kiros, with the hard to pronounce name, is young, strikingly attractive, 29, the exact age that AOC was. Taking on an incumbent centrist Democrat who's been in office literally as long as Kiros has been alive. And so my overall point about this is, in any time you see a kind of far left or right candidate prevail over a centrist or more moderate one, political professionals are always obliged to ask whether it really is a wave of these ideas, or whether it was simply a failure to field a more charismatic candidate. But when we look at this playbook that you so astutely mentioned at the top of the segment, Tony, we see the characteristics of it, yes, involve certain ideas, but they're heavily reliant as well on certain attributes. And those attributes are precisely the ones that play well in an age such as ours, I remember Norman Mailer, you know, wrote in 1960, I read it in college many years later, about Superman Comes to the Supermarket, which was his description of John Kennedy's performance in televised debates. And now we have social media. And all the characteristics of these various candidates, including Mamdani himself, speak to youth, attractiveness, and a certain combativeness that all tend to generate clicks. So the playbook, in my view, is maybe perhaps equally devoted between Marxist ideas and social media sensibilities.
30: So what does that tell us about the future? I mean, these candidates are headed to Congress. Mailot is, I mean, that's a deep blue district there. She's going to, I mean, I can't imagine her not winning that race. This is bringing, as you pointed out, Marxist ideology to the Congress. What does that say for the future of our country?
2: So given that most members of Congress and most members of the Democratic caucus in Congress are not socialists, are not Marxists, the playbook for these individuals will change once they're tasked with trying to govern. And the playbook then will be one that they, in fact, borrow from the opposite side of the aisle, from the House Freedom Caucus, where, you know, most members of the Republican conference are not sort of the kind of budget hawks or libertarians necessarily that we see in the House Freedom Caucus. And so you see this intra-party conflict. And so, which, of course, is just a continued manifestation from the primary season. But nonetheless, they will be obstructionists. They will pull together and they will try to extract concessions from their leadership. If the Democrats win the majority in the November midterms, as many political analysts currently project, they probably will have some success with that because the margins will still be tight.
30: What this leads to, if I see how the Freedom Caucus has really had an influence on the Republican Party, we're looking at more polarization of Congress.
2: Yes. Back in the 1990s, Tony, the buzzword was gridlock. The idea that President Clinton and Speaker Gingrich just couldn't seem to reach across the aisle and get anything done. The gridlock was what was actually impeding the grinding of the gears and the production of meaningful legislation. And of course, at the time, we were told that that was all the kind of the poisonous afterbirth of Vietnam and Watergate. And now the gridlock is intra-party. And the reward structure, the incentive structure for young new members in either party, as often as not, is designed in such a way that it makes them more makes it a more attractive option for them to defy their party leadership than to fall in line behind it, as used to be the case decades ago on Capitol Hill.
30: Hey, we just have a minute left, but this week, Vice President J.D. Vance made comments comparing the current political environment to the Watergate era that you made reference to in Richard Nixon. You're a historian of the Watergate era. What was Vance actually saying?
2: Well, he said a lot, and some of it was directed at history, and some of it was directed openly, quite openly, at current contemporary politics. It is widely accepted that Vice President Vance is busily behind the scenes assembling the core components for a presidential run of his own in 2028. And to hear a sitting vice president attach himself to Richard Nixon the way he did was truly remarkable. But it is not a turning point. It is the capstone to a long scholarly movement on behalf of Richard Nixon to recognize the genuine achievements of his presidency, mm-hmm. and also the many peculiar facts about the Watergate scandal that never received attention in their own time. I'm going to be writing about the vice president's comments, and I'll be sure to post it for all of our viewers on my X feed at James Rosen TV.
30: All right. Thank you, James. Always great to see you. Folks, stick with us. We're back with more after this.
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30: This is This Week on Capitol Hill. I'm Tony Perkins, your host. Well, after several days of uncertainty, U.S. and Iranian negotiators resumed indirect technical discussions in Doha, Qatar, with Qatar serving as the primary mediator. Now, unlike earlier rounds that focused heavily on Iran's nuclear program, this week's discussions reportedly concentrated on immediate security and economic issues, primarily the Strait of Hormuz. Joining us now to discuss this, Congressman Scott Perry. He serves on the House Foreign Affairs Committee. He represents Pennsylvania's 10th Congressional District. He is also a combat veteran who retired at the rank of Brigadier General after nearly 40 years in uniform. Congressman Perry, welcome back to This Week on Capitol Hill.
9: Great to be with you, Tony. And, you know, a lot happening across the world. And, of course, you know, happy Independence Day for the 250th time. We can't let that just slip by this week. But there's a lot going on in the world, and the president's right on top of it, which is awesome.
30: You know, I was actually thinking about you before we came on the air, being from Pennsylvania, where it kind of all started. It's just got to be a special time, not just for the nation, but Pennsylvania and Philadelphia in particular.
9: Yeah, Philadelphia in particular. But also, look, I come from a little county called York, Pennsylvania, where The Articles of Confederation were written by those same founders. They fled Philadelphia because the British Army was going to try and seize them there. They came to this little courthouse in York, wrote the Articles of Confederation, and you know, York is named as the first capital because of that. I think we were the capital for, I think, 7 or 9 months while that was going on. So the whole state is rife with a lot of history regarding the fact that we no longer wanted to be subjects of the king. We wanted to be citizens of our own country. And that's what we're celebrating, among other things.
30: You know, I was just talking with James Rosen a little bit ago, actually in the previous segment, about the rise of socialist Democrats and this incursion of socialism. And this is not on the peripheral. This is going to be in Congress. I mean, yeah. What does that tell us about what we need to do to re-anchor and secure what made America the great country that it is?
9: Yeah, we're not just celebrating 250 years of existence, but we're celebrating the idea, the ideal of America, and that it has lasted for 250 years, but not because it's been just a free ride. It's been under assault for all 250 years, and it's currently under assault with this. You call them Democrats socialists. They're just socialists. Look, if the Democrats want to bring them into their tent, it's going to be to the Democrat Party's peril. They are not Democrat socialists. They are nationalist socialists, and they seek the downfall and destruction of our country as founded, as envisioned, and as currently operated. And it is, look, it is, the calling couldn't be higher. The times couldn't be more grave. They are closer to destroying this country more than any time since the Civil War. And that's the reality of the circumstance.
30: And I think we got to keep that before us. But let's transition to the external threats to our country. Sure. The United States, Iran, not in direct negotiations this week, but indirect. What's your assessment of this latest round of discussions and where this is headed?
9: Well, there's two things going on, I think, of import, Tony. One is, of course, the ongoing Iran negotiations. The other one is the framework deal, the 14 clause deal with Lebanon, which I think is historic. It gets rid of Hezbollah and puts America as kind of the watchdog on that to confirm it, and gets Israel out of Lebanon once that is done, and provides for that peace on that border. But the other one, of course, is Iran. And Iran is trying to act like they always have, where they would say America has the watch, but we have the time. Unfortunately, the Iranian leadership doesn't realize that is now flipped on its head. America, with Donald Trump as president, has not only the watch, but also the time. And while they're playing for time, it is not going to last. And the president is not going to put up with that, with their antics. So they're going to be able to play this game for a little while. But meanwhile, oil is flowing. The economies are picking up. Prices are coming down. And Iran is going to be dealt with if they continue to obfuscate and try and protract this, what's inevitable, which is no more nuclear or armed terrorist state of Iran. That's the inevitable outcome of this, one way or the other.
30: Of course, the president, well, you said, I mean, he's just in his second year. He's got time on his side, with the exception of the midterm election straight ahead of us. That obviously has been a factor in where we stand right now with Iran.
9: Yes, it obviously is a factor. But like I said, the oil is flowing. Prices are coming down. World economies are picking up. And there's a reasonable discussion going on right now. But the president recognizes who these people are for what they are. And so I think he's going into this clear eyed. And there's a limit to his patience on this thing. But you got to remember, too, Tony, that while there are midterms coming up and there are inconsistencies and imperfections in the Republican Party, what America sees right now is the socialists taking over that party. And it doesn't matter if you're just a run-of-the-mill Democrat. That's not who's going to be in charge there. The crazy people that want to destroy America are going to be in charge there. They've said that Hakeem Jeffries is not going to be the speaker. And as radical as he is, he's not radical enough for them. So the choice is going to be very clear. It's going to be very obvious. You can either choose insanity and suicide, or you can choose some kind of normal way of living in America and the world. And that's the choice that's going to be before the American people at the midterms.
30: Yeah, the speaker is consistently put it up. You have a choice between common sense or crazy. That's exactly the option
9: right.
30: That's before us.
9: Yeah.
30: I want to just step aside for a moment when you're talking about the price of oil and all of that. Are we learning a lesson? I mean, you're from Pennsylvania, Keystone Pipeline, where we're talking right. about bringing more independence in, that we had during the first Trump administration, only to see it abandoned by the Biden administration. We shouldn't have to make our decisions for national security based upon oil.
9: We should not. And of course, the United States is sitting on a mountain of these resources, Pennsylvania in particular, third largest gas producer on the planet. And so, this stuff is right underneath our feet, and we shouldn't be beholden to states and nations like Iran. Just imagine, Tony, if Iran actually did have nuclear weapons and a ballistic missile shield to protect them. If they can extort us now on the Strait of Hormuz without that, just imagine what they would do with that and with a president that would allow that. And so it is important for us to take stock not only of energy independence, but go to the point of energy dominance. We were there for a brief moment until Biden took over, and that can all be changed in a moment in the midterm. So we can't allow that to happen.
30: We just have about 40 seconds left, Congressman Scott Perry. 4th of July, 250th anniversary. What are you looking for toward the future to preserve that freedom and liberty that we have for the next generation?
9: Well, it's exactly right. Happy Independence Day, happy birthday, America. But America has been under assault since its founding, and that doesn't change now. As a matter of fact, like I said, maybe worst time since the Civil War. These people are going to be elected into Congress, and they're looking to be in the executive branch across the country in mayorships and governorships. It is outrageous. And we're going to have to stand up and start saying so. It's no right. longer we can avoid the confrontation. We cannot avoid it any longer. We have to save our country.
30: Scott Perry, happy 4th of July. Thanks for joining us. Folks, stick with us. We're back with more after this.
10: With SRN News, I'm Bob Agnew in Washington. Public policy expert and former Trump economic advisor Steve Moore told the Salem Radio Network it's a great time to be an American thanks to the Trump economy. All sorts of public events scheduled for the 4th of July on the National Mall in Washington, D.C. today, a number of events, and it will all culminate with President Trump tonight giving a speech. A rare surviving copy of the Declaration of Independence has turned up in London. It's the only known example of its kind outside of the United States. German Chancellor Friedrich Merz and his government coalition partners are presenting a comprehensive reform package. They did so this week with the goal of getting the country's sluggish economy back on track. The 34 measures include cuts to income tax for low and middle income families and an overhaul of the old pension system there, tougher rules for our employees' sick leave, and a reduction in the country's bureaucracy. This is SRN News.
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28: This afternoon, expect mostly cloudy skies with high humidity and a chance of a thunderstorm reaching a high of 88. Tonight will be partly cloudy and muggy with a low of 79. Tomorrow anticipate solid cloud cover with a few thunderstorms possible and temperatures climbing to a high of 90. Tomorrow night will bring mostly cloudy conditions with a chance of a late night thunderstorm with a low of 80. That's your AccuWeather forecast. I'm meteorologist Joe Lundberg for AM 860, The Answer.
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30: Welcome back to This Week on Capitol Hill. I'm Tony Perkins. Well, on Tuesday, in a 6-3 ruling, the U.S. Supreme Court upheld the state laws of Idaho and West Virginia that protect female athletes by preventing biological males from entering female-only sports. Now, this court decision sets a precedent allowing other states to continue protecting women's and girls' sports. Joining us now to discuss this is West Virginia Attorney General J.B. McCuskey, who led this fight to protect women and girls sports. General McCuskey, welcome to This Week on Capitol Hill. Thanks for joining us.
19: Thanks for having me. And that was a perfect encapsulation of what happened at the court the other day.
30: Well, first, let me say congratulations on what I think is a very significant victory. I think we have 27 states that are similar to West Virginia in protecting women's sports. But I want to ask you this question, General. Why was the Supreme Court decision on this matter so important for women's sports and for fairness?
19: Well, a couple things. I think one of the really important things is that on Title IX, this was a 9-0 decision. And even on the equal protection grounds, it was 6-3. And so as important as the fact that we won is the fact of how resoundingly we won. And I think that's a real indication to the rest of the country, the 23 states, like you said, who don't have similar laws, as well as to Congress, who's been sitting on their hands on this issue, that this is common sense, right? This is where our country is. And if you're talking about competitive sports, making sure that our women and girls have fair and safe places to play makes sense. It's constitutional. And I would challenge every state that doesn't have this law to go out and do it today.
30: You mentioned common sense, General. Let me just read from the court's majority opinion. All agree females and males have inherent physical differences relevant to athletic performances. Did we really need 45 pages of a Supreme Court decision to tell us that?
19: We did not. And what's one of the really interesting things and one of the things that's frustrating for me is I'm constantly asked by the media, particularly people who might disagree with me, you know, was this fight worth it? Was it worth, you know, all of your time to do this? One, that completely forgets about the thousands upon thousands of girls who's having their places taken on podiums. But I think more importantly is in both Idaho and in West Virginia, we got sued. We were defending a common sense law. And so any amount of time that the government or I or my office had to spend on this was in reaction to big national leftist law centers suing the state of West Virginia. So the answer to that question is yes on both accounts.
30: But isn't that the way it often is? They pick the fight, then they accuse you of starting the fight. And what did they want? You to wave a white flag and abandon all these girls and common sense?
19: And my state legislature is what they're asking me to abandon. And it is my job to defend their laws. And very bravely, they stood up and passed this law years ago. The other real falsehood that I keep seeing on the internet is places like NBC News and ABC News and CBS News and ESPN, etc. They keep saying that this is a ban on trans athletes playing sports. It is not a ban on trans athletes playing sports. It is a ban on biological males playing sports against females. There is no place in this country that will say you cannot play sports because you are trans. What will happen is you will play sports with the people for whom you have the same genetic and biological makeup. And that makes sense.
30: So, General, explain how the precedent that this case sets will affect other states.
19: So all the other 27 states that have similar laws to West Virginia can now move forward freely, knowing that they can enforce their law and that their enforcement of that law will be constitutional. This is really a landmark piece of judicial decision making, right? This is a big deal for our country going forward.

0: Are you also hopeful that maybe this is a crack in the facade of the left that has kept common sense perspectives at bay because they have confused everyone about gender and sexual identity?
1: Yeah, I mean, I think one, the answer to that question is a resounding yes. But I think when you look at all of these communists who are getting elected all over this country, what you're seeing is deep fissures within the left. And almost all of those fissures come from a lack of common sense. It is common sense that we live in a capitalistic society. It's common sense that biological boys shouldn't be playing sports against girls. And so I think what you're seeing is that the Democratic Party is really breaking apart into two sides, those who believe in reality and those who don't. And this is a great example of that. And that was a great question.
0: General McCuskey, thanks so much for joining us. Folks, stick with us. The House Speaker joins us next.
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7: 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The past was remarkable and full of triumph. 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
8: This Constitution will ensure that the government can't take those rights away from you. 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
9: A special celebration of America 250. Join Larry Elder, Haley Correo, Alex Marlowe, and Larry O'Connor. Journey through the landmarks, places, and pivotal moments that helped define the United States of America. 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
11: March 4th, 1865. The Civil War was nearing its end. The nation was exhausted, divided, and grieving. On that day, President Abraham Lincoln delivered his second inaugural address, just 700 words spoken in about 7 minutes. 41 days later, Lincoln would be assassinated. Yet the words he spoke that day still echo through history. In that brief address, Lincoln referenced God 14 times, spoke of prayer, and quoted scripture repeatedly. He reminded Americans that both sides of the conflict shared a common faith, saying both read the same Bible and pray to the same God, and each invokes his aid against the other. Lincoln understood that political division alone could not explain the nation's crisis. More than 160 years later, America still wrestles with division, truth, and our dependence on God. The question is whether we'll remember the wisdom Lincoln left behind.

0: Welcome back to This Week on Capitol Hill. I'm Tony Perkins, your host. This July 4th weekend, both chambers of Congress are in recess after efforts to pass the National Defense Authorization Act and the Save America Act flatlined in the House this past week. And with the August recess approaching, what priorities will House Republicans push as the midterm elections approach? Joining us now for our weekly conversation is House Speaker Mike Johnson, who represents Louisiana's 4th Congressional District. Mr. Speaker, happy 4th of July.
1: Hey, Tony. Hey, glad to be with you. And we have so much to celebrate. An exciting weekend in the nation's capital. Just so many visitors here, so much going on, so much to celebrate and be thankful for.
0: Well, let's talk about that before we get into the nitty-gritty of governance. Let's talk about what there is to celebrate. 250 years of this republic, a constitutional republic that has withstood challenges from without and from within. But we've got some things on the horizon when we look at the Democratic Socialist candidates that really, I think our founders would find an anathema to the founding vision of this nation.
1: Well, that's right. And over 250 years in this grand experiment in self-governance, every generation has had to face different challenges. What we are facing right now really is unprecedented. You know, we fought ideas like Marxism and communism during the Cold War and at other epochs in our history, but we have never fought it on our own shores and within our own institutions. And that is exactly what we are facing right now. As you know, there is a rising number of open Marxist, communist, socialists running for Congress. And they are winning on the Democratic side in these primaries. And it has set off the alarm bells here the last couple of weeks. As you know, you and I have been talking about it for quite some time. I've been on the campaign trail and here in Congress warning people about this for more than a year. And what we've seen in recent months is many Mamdanis have popped up all around the country running for Congress. For a while, Tony, everybody just kind of waved that off and said, oh, that was a New York City anomaly. No, sir. It's everywhere. And we've got to confront it. We've got to take it very seriously. And we have to vanquish that, because the ideas and proposals that these candidates would bring to Congress is frightening stuff. As you know, they published this as platform provisions. They want to abolish all borders. They want to abolish all prisons. They want to defund police. They want to remove the president and the Supreme Court. These are the things they're saying openly. They have disdain for America's founding principles. They wipe their hands on the American flag. Some of them have ties to terrorist organizations. This is not a game. We have to take it seriously. So while we celebrate the great blessing of liberty and this incredible country that God has given us to steward, we have to understand we're in an all-out battle to save it.
0: Let me get you to unpack that for just a moment, a little bit further. When you talk about confronting it, I don't want people to think that there's a law that can be passed that will fix this. This is not an issue of laws, because our system of government allows for the maximum of freedom for men and women to govern themselves according to transcendent truth. This calls for a rediscovery of the founding principles that this nation was built upon. This is a battle of ideas in which all of us have to be vocal and engaged.
1: It's a battle of ideas, and ideas have consequences, sometimes very dangerous, frightening consequences, and we have to take that seriously. So yes, in this contrast of worldviews, of visions, of who we are as Americans and who we're going to be, we must remember our history. We must understand the foundational principles of the country, the foundations themselves, because it is impossible to defend them if you don't understand them. And so that's an education component. It's an advocacy component. It's reminding the generation coming behind us and some of our current, even office holders around the country, what it is we're fighting for. What makes America the greatest nation in the history of the world, and how is it imperiled? That is our task, and we need every platform, every voice. I'm grateful for your show and the weekly updates you provide everyone, because more and more Americans need to be attuned. One of the things that the founders of this grand experiment in self-governance reminded us of, their advice that echoes down through the generations to you and me, is that religion and morality were indispensable supports of the republic, and in order to keep the republic, you had to have an informed and engaged electorate. You had to have citizens, people who understood that if you're going to be self-governing, if you're going to have a government, maintain a government of, by, and for the people ourselves, then the people have to be engaged and steward that. They have to be wary of their responsibility as citizens. We need much more of that, and this is a wake-up call for us to do all those very things.
0: Now, there is a role for Congress to play in this. When we look at, you talked about platforms. We've seen in recent years social media, the big tech companies putting their thumb on the scale of free speech. That's obviously something that needs continued attention. But also, we had a court decision this week on birthright citizenship that essentially throws open the doors, the gates of our nation. I mean, Congress has a role there, do they not?
1: They do, and the president tried to work on that with executive orders that was thwarted in the court, as you noted, in a very damaging, I think, dangerous decision, because the original idea of birthright citizenship, as we all know from history, was to overcome the stain and the sin of slavery and ensure that their children born here had the same opportunities and rights as everyone else. But now it's been abused and terribly so by foreign countries, birthright tourism. They're using us, they're abusing us, other nations to ourselves, and including China, which is a real threat, as has been explained by national security experts and the chair of Homeland Security just this week, that the Chinese nationals will come here over the border in the eighth month of pregnancy, have a child, have dual citizenship as an American, go back to China, be trained as a young person, as a insurgent Marxist communist, and then sent back over here to invade and go into our university systems or corporate Americans, steal intellectual property, etc. It's very dangerous. It's something we must take seriously in Congress. We're investigating right now the role that we need to play. Will it require a constitutional amendment, or can we do this statutorily to try to address this threat? Very serious stuff.
0: All right, before we wrap up, Mr. Speaker, back to this past week. A little frustrating for you. I sensed it in your voice as you were talking to the media, where some members of your own caucus basically shut down the House floor again this week.
1: Yeah, I got to work with all of them, get them all together, another day at the office. But these are high stakes. By voting against our own party's rule on the floor, it impeded the progress of the National Defense Authorization Act. Obviously, very important to get military funding right now. And of course, the fourth iteration, the fourth time we'll pass the Save America Act. And the only route to get it to the president's desk, ultimately, I'm afraid, is through a reconciliation bill. To do all that, we've got to keep the engine moving here. So when we bring them back after this short break for July 4th, we'll get right back to it. I'll get them on board. We'll move it forward. Just another day here.
0: All right, Mr. Speaker, have a great weekend. Always great to see you.
1: You too, my friend. God bless and happy 4th.
0: House Speaker Mike Johnson. By the way, this is an opportunity to rediscover the foundations of our country. And in fact, the Speaker and I used to teach a course together. I originally taught it. He joined with me. A God in Government course that explores the biblical grounds for government and how America built itself on those foundations. You can find out more by texting course to 67742. Stick with us. We're back after this.
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0: Welcome back to This Week on Capitol Hill. In Matthew 19, the Pharisees, always trying to trap Jesus, cornered him on the subject of marriage and sexuality. He replied, "Have you never read that he who created them from the beginning made them male and female?" Well, this week, the U.S. Supreme Court, in its majority opinion on women's sports and the definition of sex, spent 45 pages explaining that, quote, "females and males have inherent physical differences relevant to athletic performance," end quote. What Jesus said in one sentence took the highest court in the land 45 pages to explain. But there is a reason. The court gave judicial sanction to this cultural race to the bottom when it redefined marriage in its 5-4 decision in Obergefell 16 years ago. Some of us, despite the hate labels and the deplatforming, warned that redefining marriage was never just about marriage equality or allowing people to marry the one they loved. It was about a radical reordering of society as human sexuality became something viewed as infinitely customizable. We have short memories as a people, so let me take us back about 15 years. Less than 6 months after Obergefell, the Charlotte, North Carolina City Council ignited the bathroom wars by allowing men who identified as women to use women's restrooms. The state legislature intervened, only to face boycotts from the NBA, the NCAA, and other sports organizations. The agenda then moved into the schools, where parents who opposed bathroom policies or objected to schools hiding a child's social transition from them were increasingly marginalized, even called domestic terrorists by those working with the Biden administration. Women's sports became the point where the public drew a clear line, as more girls lost championships, scholarships, and opportunities to male-bodied competitors, sometimes suffering physical injuries in the process. Now, to return to the court's decision in West Virginia versus PBJ, the majority states, quote, "Females and males have inherent physical differences relevant to athletic performance," end quote. In acknowledging biological reality in athletics, the court has exposed the tension within its own jurisprudence. Many Americans now recognize that redefining marriage opened Pandora's box, leading to efforts to redefine human sexuality throughout education, sports, medicine, government, and a host of other areas of public life. If females and males have inherent physical differences that matter on the playing field, do those differences not also matter in the family? The social sciences consistently confirm what Jesus reminded the Pharisees. God made humanity male and female. He then declared, "For this reason, a man shall leave his father and mother and shall be joined inseparably to his wife, and the two shall become one flesh." That one flesh union produces children who were designed to have both a mother and a father. Decades of research have repeatedly found that on average, children raised by their married mother and father who love one another experience better outcomes across a host of measures. The court should not stop with women's sports. If biological reality matters on the playing field, should it not matter in the family? The truthful answer to that question requires re-examining Obergefell, a decision that conflicts with biological reality, the well-being of children, and the design for marriage that Jesus affirmed. And that has been This Week on Capitol Hill.
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13: SRN News, I'm Bob Agnew in Washington. A rare surviving copy of the Declaration of Independence has turned up in London. The BBC's David Harper says it's the only known example of its kind outside the United States.
14: It is one of 11 copies printed in Exeter, New Hampshire in July 1776 and was seized from an American ship that was captured later that year. The document will now go on display. It was found by a volunteer at the British National Archives, Michael Skurr, who was cataloguing the papers of Royal Navy captains.
15: I called over to my boss and said, I think you need to come and have a look at this. Opened it up and realized it was a Declaration of Independence, the United States of America. Well, I feel very proud that I stumbled across it.
13: That report from the BBC's David Harper. All sorts of patriotic events scheduled for the 4th of July on the National Mall here in Washington today.
16: The epic July 4th Salute to America celebration will include thousands of fireworks and military flyovers. The president scheduled to speak Saturday night as the nation's capital hosts thousands of tourists from across the country and the world. In the afternoon, folks will be treated to one of NASA's supersonic F-5 light fighter jets flying in the sky. Also on the schedule, the Blue Angels, the Thunderbirds, F-35 stealth fighters, U.S. Coast Guard helicopters, and a B-1 stealth bomber. Trump's new Air Force One also scheduled to make a pass over the crowd. Laura Winters reporting.
13: Public policy expert and former Trump economic advisor Steve Moore says it's a great time to be an American right now, thanks to the Trump economy.
17: Free enterprise and free markets work, and communism and socialism are a failure. And of course, he was 100% correct. That's what led to the collapse of the Soviet Union. It's, guess what? Socialism doesn't work. It's why the boat people left Cuba and risked their lives to come to the United States.
13: Got to be Steve Moore spoke this week with the Salem Radio Network, and this is SRN News.
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23: This afternoon, expect mostly cloudy skies with high humidity and a chance of a thunderstorm reaching a high of 88. Tonight will be partly cloudy and humid with a low of 79. Tomorrow, anticipate solid cloud cover throughout the day with a few thunderstorms possible as temperatures rise to a high of 90. Tomorrow night, the skies will remain mostly cloudy with a chance of a late thunderstorm in spots with a low of 80. That's your AccuWeather forecast. I'm meteorologist Joe Lundberg for AM 860, The Answer.
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27: Ooh, it is Independence Day today. And it's a big one. It's a big milestone here for our amazing country, 250 years. Now, for somebody who loves to travel to Europe, that is a very small birthday. When you go outside of this country, you realize really how young this country is. But for us, this is amazing, right? This is a big one. And, you know, you were not here, to celebrate the last big birthday milestone, but I do remember it. I remember in 1976, that 200th birthday. And as a matter of fact, just recently, I was reading an article that talked about some of the correlations between what was happening in the country during that time period, as well as what's happening today. And it was surprising to see how many similarities. And I thought it might be an interesting little thing to talk about today in our program, because, you know, as retirement specialists, we're always helping people to live their best life, put that plan together, have the confidence to do what? To be independent. To have financial freedom. Who doesn't want that? Just like, you know, when our ancestors came over to this country, they were looking for independence. They were looking for different freedoms, right? And so there's definitely a correlation there. And I think we can have some fun with that in today's program. What do you think?
28: I absolutely love it. As independent firm, it's something we pride ourselves on as well. So today, I can't wait to dive into this topic. What does independence mean? What does it look like for our country and for your retirement?
27: Yes, absolutely. It's a great reminder. And I'm glad that you did that as well, too, Nicole, because if you're new to financial services, or maybe you really haven't taken the time to know and understand the different types of advisors that are out there, a large percentage of financial firms, banks, what we call broker dealers and large investment firms, they are not independent. The advisors that you're working for there are really reporting to shareholders or the corporation. And it was very, very important to us as part of our values when we started our firm over 11 years ago to be truly independent, right? To be working in the client's best interest, you know, not for some corporation or a shareholder. So I think that's an important thing. As a matter of fact, when we filed for our registered investment advisory firm, it was actually the week of 4th of July. We celebrated that, several years back. So anyway, I thought that was kind of interesting. So yeah, let's talk about this very big milestone. Hopefully you're out there having a great 4th of July today, getting together with people that you love and those people that are important to you in your life, celebrating this very important birthday for our country. And, I don't know about you, but I'm patriotic and I love my country. My mom was not born in this country. My dad was, but she really used to kind of dig in when I was a child and really just, teach me the importance of what we had here in this country. And I think because, she was not born here, I think she really appreciated what she was able to have as an American.
28: She really came here on the American dream, right? She came here on a boat through Ellis Island looking for better, as many Americans and their families have done in the past, looking to have a better life for their themselves and their future and their kids. And she did everything right. She did everything legally. She eventually became a U.S. citizen.
27: Yeah, she fought to do that right away. Yeah.
28: She was very proud of. And so I gave her a lot of respect. And I think you're right. She saw the value in what America could offer. Yes. In many, many ways.
27: Yeah, absolutely. And she went and got her American citizen. Pretty quickly. She moved here in 1948, December 11th, as a matter of fact, I think was the day that she arrived. I was raised by, a first generation American, and also, an Irish immigrant. So it was interesting kind of mix there. But, so I always loved 4th of July. Now, growing up in New York, it was always a big deal. Okay, always a big deal. You'd have Statue of Liberty, you could go into Manhattan, all the big, fireworks. That was always a big deal. But let's kind of really, call a spade here. This day is not about fireworks. I know your husband is an amazing fireworks guy and he puts on an amazing show for his entire community, which I think is amazing. And I applaud that. But at the end of the day, we always have to realize, just kind of like Christmas, Christmas is not, just about giving presents, and Easter isn't just about, eating chocolates, right? There's other more important meanings behind these celebrations. And the real important message here about this birthday is the courage that it took, the courage and the foresight to venture out to the unknown, to be willing to put yourself in maybe an uncertain, position in order to be able to put yourself in a more confident position down the road. And I think that there's definitely some correlations there with retirement planning. Would you agree with that?
28: Yeah, absolutely. The independence was not accidental, right? It came about, it required courage to make that change. And I can't help but think about that courage is not something that is lost upon what true Americans are. We fight and we are better together, but we have the courage to see what our country could be doing better, what we could be doing better. And we're fighting for that always.
27: Yeah. I mean, the old saying, freedom is never free, right? Mm-hmm. And I would say one of the greatest lines of the Declaration of Independence, which of course was signed in, on July 4th, it was really one of the most important lines, in my opinion, is it said that we are endowed by our Creator with certain unalienable rights, life, liberty, and the pursuit of happiness. Now, we're always telling our clients, we want you to live your best life, right? That's that pursuit of happiness. Okay. Nothing's perfect. There's no such thing as a perfect life or a perfect investment, but you want to always be at least pursuing that happiness. But another important word in that sentence is liberty. That phrase is powerful. That word, it just really keeps standing out to me. Liberty. Because liberty is not just a national idea. I would say it's really a personal responsibility. And when we talk to people who are preparing for retirement, and they're looking for that form of liberty, they want the freedom from worry, the freedom from running out of money, the freedom from taxes or surprise taxes, the freedom from, the government, being, overstepping their reach or having to be dependent on the government. Maybe it's even freedom from the stock market. It could be freedom from their own children or being a burden to their children. You know, all of those things, I think, make a big difference. And I can't help but bring in the advisor into this picture. Where does your advisor sit in this equation? Is your advisor supporting that liberty for you? Is that advisor giving you the clarity and confidence so that you can live your best life and that you can have the independence and confidence that you're not going to run out of money? You're not going to end up on your kid's couch because, you know, you didn't plan well. Or is it really just all about business? Oh, your mutual fund's doing fine. And, you know, just you'll be fine. Just be fine. How many times do we hear that from clients? You know, I've been going to this guy for 20 years and he's a really nice guy. And, you know, he sends me a birthday card every year. Okay, that's fine. But is he giving you the confidence? Is he giving you the plan so that you can be courageous and live your best life? Or are you constantly feeling uncertain?
28: For me, it kind of comes down to vision too. Can you visualize? Can you actually also physically see? I think that's something we talk to people who have had advisors, maybe kind of on the set it and forget it, not being actively helped and making to feel secure. And that comes back to, oh, you're going to be fine. Well, are you sure? Can I see it? What does that plan look like?
27: Right.
28: And how are we going to be okay?
27: And what is it based on? And is there variables? And what if inflation ends up being higher than we expected? What if we end up having a bigger market correction? What if taxes go up, right? What if Social Security gets cut back or goes away? Like, what are these things that you are looking at? What data? Because that is equally as important, right?
28: Yeah, and I think this kind of comes back to, you know, the Independence Day, because when you're putting together a plan, you have to have all of what is your battle plan, right? Like, you think about our country when they were coming out and saying, we're doing the Boston Tea Party and we're bringing in, going across the Delaware. You think about our history. We had to do all these little things. We were not some big army, but we were out there because we had the little things right. And the little things is what makes a big difference.
27: Yeah, no, I totally agree. And this is why I wanted to talk today about not only obviously celebrating, you know, this amazing, you know, birthday, America turning 250 years old today, which is what we're talking about on today's show. But how does that tie in to building and protecting your own financial freedom, right? Your own financial independence? I think that's really, really important. So that's what we've been talking about today on Women's Wealth Radio. 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
1: Good morning and welcome back. We are here on this wonderful 250th birthday of our amazing country. So happy 4th of July to you and your friends and family. Hopefully you're out there enjoying this day and staying safe at the same time. And today we're talking about the correlation between our big anniversary year of the independence of our country and potentially your independence, especially financially, especially from a retirement standpoint, because obviously that's what we do here at Simple Path Retirement. We want to make sure that you're able to have that pursuit of life, liberty, and the pursuit of happiness. And part of how we do that is making sure that you are financially independent and you have the confidence to get out there and live that best life, whatever that looks like for you.
2: Yeah. So one thing I think I can't wait to get into today, we're going to talk a little bit about what financial freedom looks like. And so let's start with the five parts of what that financial freedom looks like.
1: Yeah. So I would say, if, you know, for a retiree, five of the big, you know, freedoms that you want to make sure that you have is you want to have, number one, you want to have freedom from market panic. Who doesn't want to have a good night's sleep? If you're in retirement or even within 5 years or so of retirement, you don't want to have that white knuckle feel of, oh no, here we go again. Where's the Dramamine? Okay. Nobody should have that. So we're going to talk about that. So we're going to have number one, that freedom from market panic. Number two, you don't want tax surprises. You need to figure out how to work with a firm or some type of professional, hopefully, that can help you to put a plan together. So not so that you cannot pay taxes. Of course, we have to have taxes on our country. You know, that's part of the American way, right? We have things that we have to pay for. And we want to be legal. We want to do everything correctly. We don't want tax surprises, right? And we don't obviously want to be taken advantage of either, right? We want, you know, something that's fair. So that's number two. I'd say number three, that's the government uncertainty. And we're hearing this more and more from new families today. What's going to happen with Social Security? What's happening with these healthcare subsidies? I mean, you have all these different things that the government has their finger on the trigger, if you will, and we're left at the effect of this. So you want to make sure that you're set up for success so that you are not having uncertainty based on whatever the government does. So that's number three. Right. Freedom from government uncertainty. Number four, freedom from family pressure. So this can come in all different shapes and sizes. You know, families are not perfect. They get messy. You know, we might pick our spouse, but we don't pick our family. Our family we get. And so, you know, are you having, you know, pressure of taking care of your children or your grandchildren, you know, issues with your siblings, you know, fighting if some, you know, somebody gets sick or passes away and what's happening there, feeling like you're going to end up on, you know, I kind of always jokingly say on the couch of one of your kids, if something happens to you, you don't want to have that. You want to have freedom from those family pressures. And then you want to also have number five, freedom from poor, I would say unclear, right? So not having clarity or unsuitable advice. This is something we talk about a lot. I do this in my live presentations. I always talk about the fact that one of the most important decisions you'll ever make in your financial future is who you hitch your wagon to, who you're taking your financial advice from. And you want to make sure that you have freedom from having yourself in a situation where you're getting either not good advice or you don't understand the advice or it's just not what we would call suitable for you. Might be suitable for your next door neighbor, but it might not be suitable for you. Those are the five freedoms. Where do you want to start, Nicole?
2: So I think we should just start from the top. I wanted to just take a minute and kind of dig in a little bit deeper on each of these. Now we have kind of an idea of what these financial freedoms are that we want as you're approaching retirement and you're in retirement. So let's start with number one. I think that was the stock market, right?
1: Yes, that's right. Market panic.
2: Market panic is such an important one. It's probably, if anyone asks me what I do for a living, this is the one that they think that we do, right? This is the one, when you think about a financial advisor, you think stock market, right? So I think it's a great place to start for that reason. And it is an important one. It's one to make sure that we can't leave off the table. So part of having a good retirement is having diversified assets, potentially having some part of those assets that are growing, likely going to be some sort of stock market or something that's tied to a stock market. But it's also balancing, making sure that you're not taking on too much risk and that you can't sleep well at night. Because at the end of the day, you don't want to be taking more risk than you need to in retirement.
1: Yeah, and I would say one of the most common things that I see when I'm meeting a new family and we're doing an evaluation of their statements is they might walk in with, let's say, $1 million, $2 million, could be husband and wife. And the interesting thing is, maybe the spouses aren't even at the same risk tolerance, right? So maybe she's very conservative. He likes to take more risk. And then secondarily, they're both planning to retire around the same time period. So time horizon wise, they're about the same distance out. Risk tolerance wise, they're not the same. And yet everything is invested exactly the same. It doesn't matter whether it's his or hers. It doesn't matter that they're only a few years maybe out of retirement or already in retirement. Everything is invested the same way. That is not our philosophy. It never was. So I'm a little bit skeptical when it comes to these things. So I like to make sure that my clients have lots of options, lots of different eggs, lots of different baskets. And I also want to make sure that all the money has a purpose, that we don't have any lazy money, that every dollar is assigned to a purpose. And so some of those dollars might be assigned to the shorter term needs. It could be your liquidity. It could be your short term cash needs. It could be your monthly distributions that are going to come out of your investment accounts. Those dollars are going to likely be more focused towards dividends or interest. They're going to likely be a lower on the risk scale because you cannot tolerate, you know, having big swings in the market and money that you need to live on. But that doesn't mean that you shouldn't have some more midterm risk levels and some longer term risk levels. So I think that's really important. Lots of different eggs, lots of different baskets, and making sure that it's not all invested the same. If you're looking at your statement and saying, wow, I have just one big IRA or two big IRAs, I don't know. I don't really see kind of a breakout here that this is my income for the first 3 years and this is the second bucket we touch and so on and so forth, then it sounds like maybe we need to have a conversation. That's what I would recommend. So if you feel like you might not have the luxury of having a bucket plan, if you will, and having all those dollars segmented out for purposes, then I would recommend having a call. So you can give us a call, 727-304-6000. Again, it's 727-304-6000. And we can just have a quick conversation about your situation and see if it makes sense to follow up, you know, with an analysis and maybe make a second opinion for you, right? That might be, you know, worth your time. So we'll see, but we can have that conversation, you know, to begin with. But the bottom line is you need to have freedom from market panic. You should not be at the mercy of the markets, especially if you're in retirement or within 5 years or so of retirement.
2: Absolutely. You don't want to have to watch the stock market when you're in retirement. And if you love it, and that's great. We have clients who spent their entire life every day writing down, right, where their accounts were and how they're doing. And now they don't need to do that. I remember, you know, we have a client who does that. And now he says, I don't need to do that anymore.
1: Right.
2: Right. And that to me is the best part of my job, that we can help give that confidence. So if there is these big swings in the stock market, or, you know, today's a great day, maybe tomorrow a little bit less, they are not worried about their future and their freedom of the safety of their retirement plan.
1: Yeah. And I think, you know, another important point about this too is, you know, investments come in all shapes and sizes, and there's different fees that are associated with them. Some of them are more liquid than others. We see a lot of people that come in, unfortunately, with illiquid investments. They didn't even know they were illiquid. It was simply because the advisor was recommending it, because they got a bigger commission, you know, so on and so forth. There's all different companies that you can hold your assets at. We personally like to use Fidelity. It just happens to be the custodian that we use of choice. But I always want to make sure that people understand we don't use their advice and we don't use their investments, right? We're not investing in Fidelity mutual funds. We're just really treating Fidelity like a bank. And then we can use professional third-party money managers that really kind of run the gamut of what it is that you're looking for based on the type of risk you want, what type of investment asset classes that you're looking for. Are we focusing on growth or dividend? Are we looking for more high tech or, you know, whatever that looks like? And then, of course, adjusting the fees accordingly, making sure that we are finding those most cost effective for you. And if you're concerned about fees, that's something that we can do an analysis on as well to see what you're paying currently and then what that would look like if we decided to work together. And you'll know very black and white. We're very transparent about that stuff. So I'm happy to have that conversation with you. So if you want to see how much risk you're taking in this portfolio, you know, what market fluctuations you might be subject to, how much fees you're paying, those are all things that we're happy to do in a complimentary analysis. It all starts with a 15-minute call. You just call my office, 727-304-6000, and we'll go ahead and get you a time scheduled on my calendar to have that conversation. And then we can, you know, have a discussion about doing that analysis. But I hope you're enjoying today's show, and I hope you're out there enjoying your 4th of July with your friends and family and being safe. And today we've been talking about financial independence, and we're going to have more in store for you today on Women's Wealth Radio. So don't go away. We're going to be right back with more.
0: 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We'll be right back.
3: With SRN News, I'm Bob Agnew in Washington. President Trump speaking at Mount Rushmore last night, called the 4th of July holiday one of the most extraordinary days in the history of the world. He also told people that communism poses a serious challenge, especially since it's being embraced by many far-left voters inside the Democrat Party and many of the candidates that they've elected in the run-up to the midterm elections in the various primaries. Public policy expert and former Trump economic advisor Stephen Moore told the Salem Radio Network this week, it's a great time to be an American thanks to the president's economy. And the public policy expert says that there's nothing that can be done that would improve the economy compared to what the Republicans are doing compared to what the Democrats are trying to enact with their communist-oriented policies. The top Republican in Congress, House Speaker Mike Johnson, meanwhile, says Americans need to be concerned about the Democrats' radical agenda. This is SRN News.
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7: March 4th, 1865, the Civil War was nearing its end. The nation was exhausted, divided, and grieving. On that day, President Abraham Lincoln delivered his second inaugural address, just 700 words spoken in about 7 minutes. 41 days later, Lincoln would be assassinated. Yet the words he spoke that day still echo through history. In that brief address, Lincoln referenced God 14 times, spoke of prayer, and quoted scripture repeatedly. He reminded Americans that both sides of the conflict shared a common faith, saying both read the same Bible and pray to the same God, and each invokes his aid against the other. Lincoln understood that political division alone could not explain the nation's crisis. More than 160 years later, America still wrestles with division, truth, and our dependence on God. The question is whether we'll remember the wisdom Lincoln left behind.
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10: This afternoon, expect mostly cloudy skies with high humidity and a chance of a thunderstorm reaching a high of 88. Tonight will be partly cloudy and humid with a low of 79. Tomorrow will bring solid cloud cover with a few thunderstorms possible as temperatures climb to a high of 90. Tomorrow night, anticipate mostly cloudy conditions with a chance of a late thunderstorm with a low of 80. That's your AccuWeather forecast. I'm meteorologist Joe Lundberg for AM 860, The Answer.

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1: Welcome back to Women's Wealth Radio. I am your host, Celine Pastore, owner and founder of Simple Path Retirement. Boy, who doesn't want a simple path to retirement in this very complicated, very complex, very uncertain world that we live in? And that's kind of what today's program is talking about. We have so much to celebrate here on this amazing 4th of July, 250th birthday of the greatest country that ever existed. So many things to be thankful for. But yet the headlines are just filled with uncertainty. And so many people are just worried and concerned about all these different things that, very frankly, they probably can't even do anything about or very little about. So I always tell my clients, you want to make sure that you spend your time on the things that you can control, you can do something about, and you can control your own financial destiny. That's something you can control. You can put a retirement plan together regardless of what happens in Wall Street or what happens in the stock market. You know, we talked earlier in today's program about some of those five freedoms that we'd love to see you have when it comes to your own financial independence. And the first one is freedom from market fears. Secondarily, unpredictable taxes. Who doesn't want to be free from those? Government uncertainty. Boy, there's plenty of that to go around. Family gets messy, right? You want to make sure that you have that under control. And the last one is something we unfortunately see a lot. It's just poor advice, right? Maybe having the wrong advisor or somebody who is not fully independent, in my opinion. I don't think that's usually the way to go, because they're having to answer to maybe shareholders or a corporate company, you know, as opposed to you as the client. So if you're in one of those situations where you feel like maybe you don't have the freedom that you wish that you had in one of those five areas or all of them, that's when I would pick up the phone, give us a call, let's have a chat. No promises. We can't work with everybody. We can't help everybody. But even worst case scenario, we just have a nice conversation. I've had many, many conversations with amazing people around the Tampa Bay area, and I've been able to help them to really at least have some better direction. Even if we end up not working together, maybe they're not a right fit for our firm, or maybe they're not quite ready for retirement. That's fine. I can maybe still potentially give you some advice that can help put you in a better situation. So if you want to give us a call, go ahead and do so, 727-304-6000. Again, it's 727-304-6000. We are a truly holistic, independent retirement planning firm right here in the Tampa Bay area. And today we're talking about this 250th anniversary of our country and the Independence Day, right? That's what it's, you know, you call it July 4th, you call it Independence Day. But independence is the most important word in that sentence. And who doesn't want independence when it comes to their own retirement? So we've been talking about some of those in today's program. So let's continue on.
2: One thing I wanted to mention, and this is just a little silly, but I couldn't help but think of it when you're going through the financial freedoms, mm-hmm. right? And we're talking about wanting to have the burdenless retirement. You don't want to have these freedoms, right? In your retirement. I couldn't help but think about the weather. You know, when you're talking about the news headlines and, you know, you're saying sometimes it's very negative, you know, it's kind of like pulling up the weather report and it's going to rain, right? First off, it's good to know it's going to rain. And instead of saying, oh, and doom and gloom, right? We don't want to be upset that it's going to rain. We just want you to grab an umbrella, grab a rain jacket, be prepared. We don't want to focus on the things. I am not going to change the fact that it might rain this weekend, but I can make sure that I am prepared for the worst. And you know what? And if it doesn't, it's great, because I knew it might happen and nothing got me sidetracked. And even you, the last one you said, you know, having that advice, I couldn't even help but think it's even like not knowing it's going to rain and how much worse that makes your day. Because not only were you not prepared, you were caught off guard.
1: Yeah.
2: So that's what we want in your retirement. We want it to have, you know what those potential roadblocks can be, and we can put some things in place to hopefully mitigate as many of those as possible. So
1: Yeah, so, you know, I was speaking to a really nice lady over in Tampa earlier this week, who's a new relationship to us. And the conversation was, she was obviously very concerned. She's a government employee, and she was concerned about, you know, uncertainties, you know, in the government and the employment situation, et cetera. And one of the things that I pointed out to her is

0: when it's going to run out. But you know, you have a pretty good feeling that it, that is probably going to run out. And so you spend the next part of your trip focused on that gas gauge. Well, you just put all your attention on something that you couldn't control because you're out in the middle of the desert and there's no gas stations. And yet you've missed the entire beauty of the trip and the destination to begin with. Now, of course, that's a little bit of an extreme example, but my point here is that you can be focused so much on one thing that you miss the journey that's right in front of you. And that's what we don't want you to do. We don't want you to be focused on the government, the stock market, the taxes, all these things that you can't control, and then you miss the actual life that you're supposed to be living. It makes a lot more sense to have a plan, have a gas, you know, bucket in the trunk, or check the gas gauge before you leave, or, you know, there's so many different things that you can do to avoid yourself from being in that situation instead of just being at the effect of it, right? Because then you miss the most important part of the journey. And that's what we don't want you to do, because tomorrow is not promised. It is not promised. But I can tell you one thing. Uncertainty is always going to be there. And change will always have to be something that needs to come and be addressed. So don't just be, well, oh, I'm just going to stick it out because I've been with this guy for so long and he's kind of nice. He sends me a birthday card. Look, you deserve a lot more than that. You need to make sure that you have the confidence. And if you don't have the confidence, then you need to make a change. And it takes some courage to do that, just like the people that had the courage to come here and create financial independence for us as Americans that we're here celebrating 250 years. Speaking of which, kind of makes me think, now you weren't around, but in 1976, I guess I was a young teenager. And I remember it was a pretty cool time. As a matter of fact, my big sister, Patricia, she took me on a train ride. It was actually put together by the Smithsonian. I don't know if I ever told you this. And it was called the Freedom Train. And the Freedom Train was a Smithsonian train that started out on the West Coast and then went all the way to the East Coast. Kind of the opposite of, you know, what we did when we first came to this country. And it had such really, you know, cool things that you could see on this train. And the one thing that I remember as a young child was the ruby red slippers, you know, from Judy Garland in The Wizard of Oz. So just kind of a cool, cool thing and a cool memory, you know, for me.
1: And this was like a museum setup.
0: Yeah, like it was like a train. Yeah, it was a train. And it was all set up with Smithsonian type, you know, artifacts. They all came out of the Smithsonian. And, you know, you could go and they came to different cities and they stopped for a day or two. And then you could get on the train and, you know, walk around and see all the different things. And then they went off to the next town. But I remember how proud I was to be an American, to be there for that 200th, you know, birthday. And it seems so cool. And I was thinking about just recently, I was like, wow, you know, we're just not as patriotic as we used to be. You know, I remember when, you know, the 200th anniversary, you know, it just seemed like it was more patriotic. And then I start doing some research and I'm like, oh, it actually was actually probably less patriotic than it is now. But as a child, I didn't know that. I didn't understand that, or I didn't really, you know, absorb that. I just saw the fun part, but I didn't see the headlines. I didn't really understand what was going on politically.
1: So you got it through rose-colored glasses, yeah. Right? You saw the big banners and the beautiful signs, mm-hmm. and all of the fun stuff that I, you know, of course, I love seeing. I'd love to see more of that. I'm sure our Capitol is well decorated. But, you know, that is the kind of fun part. And I would have loved to see a train like that. I think that's very cool. But you're right. You also didn't have the context of everything else that was going on in the world, the worries that people had, mm-hmm. the wars that we were coming in and out of, you know, all that other context as well.
0: Yeah. And if you know, I mentioned this in the beginning of the program, is that I recently read this article that was comparing the contrast and, you know, differences and similarities between what was going on in the country and geopolitically in 1976 compared to 2026. And there was more things that we have in common in that time period than we have different, which you wouldn't necessarily think. A lot, you ask some people to be like, oh, our country is, it's crazy.

0: our country has been through crazy times. I mean, I remember being a child in elementary school, and we would have to do duck and cover, you know, go down to the basement of the elementary school and all line up to protect ourselves, you know, in case, you know, the some kind of Cuban, you know, missile or something. So, I mean, I've lived through these things, and we all get through it, right? Our country is resilient. But when we're living in it, we think, oh, this is the end of the world, right? You know, this, things have never been so bad. If you think about Billy Joel, as a matter of fact, Billy Joel wrote that song, We Didn't Start the Fire. A lot of people don't know what that song was about. That was actually him. He was about 40 years old. He was in a recording studio, and one of the kids that was there had his friend with him, 21-year-old kid, and he just keeps complaining about, oh, how tough it is being a 21-year-old and, you know, the country today, and you guys had it so easy, and 21-year-olds have it so tough. And Billy Joel's like, what are you talking about? I thought the same thing when I was 21. Like, these things don't change. You just think that when you're in that situation, oh, it's so terrible for you, right? And so sure enough, you know, he went and he wrote this song, We Didn't Start the Fire, meaning that these things go on. These headlines are every generation, every, you know, every decade. There's always some new headlines, always something catastrophic. But you know what? We make it through because we're vigilant, we're courageous, we have a plan, but there's always going to be headlines. Don't let the headlines derail your plan, right? I think that's really one of the big takeaways there, right? Okay. So you've been listening here to Women's Wealth Radio. I'm your host, Celine Pastore, joined by my daughter, Nicole. We are the owners and founders of Simple Path Retirement, talking to you today about building your own financial independence. That's what we want you to do. We want you to have the confidence to be able to enjoy the money that you've likely worked very hard to save and invest and put away. And I don't want you to get caught up in the headlines. We're celebrating an amazing milestone today, 250-year anniversary of our amazing country, celebrating here on 4th of July. But we would love to celebrate your financial independence, not just the independence of our wonderful country. And that's what we help people do each and every day. So give us a call, 727-304-6000. Again, that's 727-304-6000. And I'm going to be right back with more on Women's Wealth Radio. So don't go away.
1: 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We'll be right back.
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0: Welcome back to Women's Wealth Radio. Happy 4th of July. Happy birthday, America. Talking here about some of the correlations between what I've seen, you know, in our last big milestone birthday, 200 years in 1976. I was just a young child at the time. You know, one thing I do remember about that time period was I remember the energy crisis. You know, growing up on Long Island, Boy, it gets pretty cold there in the homes in the winter. And I never forget that we had a period of time where the president put a restriction on what we could put that thermostat at. And I want to say it was like 64 degrees, might have been 65, but I have a feeling it was like 64. I could probably look that up. And I remember being so cold and saying to my dad, why can't you turn the heat up? He's like, not allowed, not allowed. So he actually ended up going out. It was probably pretty savvy of him. He went out and he bought a coal burning stove. Pretty cool. Not cheap, by the way. I know he spent a couple of bucks on that, but he was able to get it installed himself. He was a very handy guy. So he got a coal burning stove, and then we had to sign up for coal deliveries. And so he built, he was actually a pretty savvy guy. He built like a coal bin in our backyard of all like wood and plywood and stuff. And it was locked, had a lock on it so nobody could steal it, et cetera. And he had it engineered so that the coal truck could drive up along the side of the house on it was actually my neighbor's driveway. We would get permission to use my neighbor's driveway so they could pull up on the side of the house. And then over the fence, they would literally just dump it right into to the coal bin. It was probably, pretty well engineered for a guy with an eighth grade education. My dad was an awesome guy. But anyway, I do remember that. It was pretty cool. And then when I would come home from school, he would always say, don't forget, you got to stoke the coal stove because I have to go in. You should see your face. You're like, what? What did you have to do? Yeah, I would have to go in and like stoke it and make sure that it was kind of doing its thing. And then I'd have to fill it up if it was getting low. Yeah, that was my job.
4: Oh my gosh. It sounds like you were in like the, 19th century.
0: Yeah, it kind of was. But that's what we did because, gas price, oil prices and all that. It was tough times, but we got through it, right? America got through it. Look, the story about America, it's not about perfect people or perfect times. None of us are perfect. There's no such thing as perfect. I tell my clients that all the time. The story is about courage. It's about sacrifice. It's about what people are willing to do to build something better for the next generation. And it's a perfect example of what I just shared with my dad, right? This is the same with your own retirement. There's a lesson here for sure. You're not going to be able to control the markets or Washington. You can't control taxes or inflation or even the next crisis for that matter. But you can control whether you have a plan. You can control the questions you ask and asking better questions. You can control, how you're addressing your family's needs. You can control what advisor you're hiring and how you're holding them accountable, right? You can control whether you're, stuck in some kind of a habit or whether you actually decide to just take the courage and get out of that and make a change. Those things you can control. That is financial independence, in my opinion. That is financial freedom. That's worth protecting. Just like our country fought for our freedom, and freedom is not free, and people in this country pay dearly every single day to protect it for all of us, you need to take that same level of responsibility in your own financial life and fight for it for you. Fight for it for your family, your children. I think that's important.
4: And I think it's just as important that you make sure you have a team that's behind you. And that's where I think someone like our firm comes in. We want to be there supporting your financial independence in your future for your family and being the ones that can say, this is where you want to go. How are we going to get there together?
0: Yeah, exactly. And I think that's really what the whole purpose behind the simple plan was that we built out. The simple plan really just being an acronym for the various parts of the financial plan that we proprietarily provide for our clients. And that S is strategic planning. Got to have a plan, right? My dad was very much like an engineer. He taught me that when I was young. What did he always say when you were moving something? The preparation is 80% of the job. You don't just start moving furniture. You say, okay, hold on a minute. How am I doing this? Where is it going? Is there things that have to be moved, right? It's all about preparation and having that strategy. That was built into my head, as a very young child. So we always want to start with strategic planning. You then need to know where your income's coming from. When your retirement is there and that paycheck is stopping, you need to know where the income is coming from and how those investments are going to keep up with inflation. That's the I of the simple. Okay. We move into M. Boy, this is the one I think is needed the most in our and really offered the least. And that's, how do you minimize taxes? Minimize taxes. Because every dollar that you give to the IRS is a dollar that you can't spend. A dollar that can't grow to you know, provide for you and your family and what you want to be able to provide. I'm not saying don't pay taxes. I'm not saying don't do things, you know, legally and above board. We always want to do that, right? We're patriots. We do the right thing, always. But that doesn't mean that you have to overpay. And if you don't know what you don't know, and you don't know what questions to ask, or you don't have an accountant or an advisor that's really providing that planning, you're missing a big part of the puzzle. So that M is about minimizing, you know, the taxes. Then we go into P, right? What is P? P is protective strategies. We want to make sure that you're not losing your life savings to some lawsuit or something to that effect that wasn't, you know, factored in. So you got to have some protection within that plan. You want to have that L, that's going to be, you know, your long-term care and your health care. That has to be a big part of it. Whether you're on Medicare or approaching Medicare, health care is a big deal. And then the E is the estate planning and legacy. 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I think all those are important. 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I hope you are out there enjoying this amazing 250th anniversary of our beautiful, wonderful country on this wonderful 4th of July, but I hope you're being safe at the same time. And be courageous, right? 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I hope you have a fantastic weekend, and I'll see you here next Saturday at 11 on Women's Wealth Radio. Be well. 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
10: With SRN News, I'm Bob Agnew in Washington. Public policy expert and former Trump economic advisor Steve Moore says it's a great time to be alive in America, partly because of the booming Trump economy. He says no matter what some of the president's critics say, his policies have done well for Americans when it comes to their jobs and other aspects related to the economy. Speaking at Mount Rushmore last night, the president called the 4th of July holiday one of the most extraordinary days in the history of the world.
11: Tomorrow we mark 250 years of glorious independence and 250 years of majestic American freedom. Nothing like it.
10: Meanwhile, the nation is set to throw a big party today to mark that anniversary, as Willie Nelson reports.
12: America's 250th birthday celebration has taken over the nation's capital. Hundreds of thousands are expected in Washington as the National Mall comes alive with military flyovers, patriotic tributes, live performances, fireworks, and a Freedom 250 celebration featuring President Trump. From the streets of Washington to communities across the country, Americans are coming together to celebrate 250 years of freedom, independence, and the greatest nation on earth. Willie Nelson, the White House.
10: Meanwhile, correspondent Donna Warder reports that there's a heat wave smothering the eastern part of the United States.
13: It's a hot July 4th holiday weekend as the eastern part of the U.S. suffers through a heat wave. New York and Boston already hit 100 degrees Thursday. At Boston's Franklin Park Zoo, Dr. Malou Selly says they're giving the animals what they need.
14: Some animals have very comfortable air-conditioned areas.
13: And in the southeast, Ray Dawson in Marietta, Georgia, is taking refuge at a cooling center as he deals with homelessness.
15: You can't find no shelter nowhere, no shade nowhere.
13: In Providence, Rhode Island, city pools and water parks are extending their hours. I'm Donna Warder.
10: And this is SRN News.
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18: 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I'm Kim Komando for The Current, my 5-star rated newsletter read by a million folks like you. 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Now take control of the light. Team iPhone, tap right on the burst. A little sun icon pops up beside a yellow box. Slide it down to darken, then press and hold until the screen locks. Now, Team Android, tap where you want to focus. 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You see, that's the difference between a frozen blob and gorgeous fireworks. Oh, one more. It's the big one. Lock your focus before the show starts, not while the finale's going off. Do it early and you're ready for when the sky lights up. Skip the blur, keep the boom. 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
23: This afternoon, expect mostly cloudy skies with high humidity and a chance of a thunderstorm reaching a high of 88. Tonight will be partly cloudy and muggy with a low of 79. Tomorrow, anticipate solid cloud cover with a few thunderstorms possible and temperatures climbing to a high of 90. Tomorrow night will bring mostly cloudy conditions with a chance of a late-night thunderstorm with a low of 80. That's your AccuWeather forecast. I'm meteorologist Joe Lundberg for AM 860, The Answer.
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25: 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And while most of David's guests are doctors or authorities in their area of expertise, they do not diagnose or prescribe on the air. If you have a medical condition that requires treatment, see a health professional. The information contained in this program is for educational and entertainment purposes only. And now, your host of Dr. Health Radio, the snowman himself, David Snow.
1: Hey. All right. During this patriotic weekend, how is the United States like a healthy kid? Answer, both have good constitutions. That's true. And which president was the best social networker? Any ideas? That would be Abraham Lincoln. All right, time for some patriotic pride. Americans, they're patriots too. They volunteer to defend me and you. Folks of all types, salute stars and stripes to honor the red, white, and blue. Welcome once again to the healthiest hour on radio. It's the Snowman with you, David Snow, keeping you cool and healthy as we do it each and every week at this time, and especially on this 4th of July weekend edition of the program. Thanks so much for joining us and making us a part of your holiday weekend. Well, for America's 250th birthday, and if your birthday's this weekend and you're celebrating, remember those birthday wishes. If it's frosted, eat it. If it's work, delete it. And if it's fun, repeat it. And, you know, there's scientific proof that birthdays are good for you. I mean, after all, the more you have, the longer you live, right? Anyway, thanks for making us part of your weekend. Our official quote of the week, this is relating to your not only your life, but also the life of our country, so come to think of it, comes from C.S. Lewis, who stated, "You can't go back and change the beginning, but you can start where you are and change the ending." And hopefully our country will be continuing for another 250 years at least before it ends. And as we continually change and evolve our healths and our lives. Today on the show, traveling healthy in our country. Speaking of being patriotic, you know, there's so many sites and destinations in our country that people miss out on because they're traveling halfway around the world. First, explore yours and, you know, the country where we live in and keep the money here. That's a good thing, too. But once you've exhausted all the places here, then you can go on to other countries. Anyway, Evelyn and Natalie Kelly, a mother-daughter team, who have traveled to over 90 countries, by the way, in all 50 states, of course, they are going to be sharing with us today why travel may be one of the most powerful prescriptions for a healthy life. And they wrote a book. They have a new book, Have a Love Affair with the USA, talking about traveling exclusively here in the United States. We'll talk about how new experiences influence your health. Also, what type of traveler are you? You know, there's the luxury lover, the culture seeker, history buff. There's quite a few others, and they'll get into that and how you can tailor your
0: vacation or holiday according to your preferences. And also other health benefits of traveling, lowering stress levels, and much, much more. And then later this hour, we'll have a segment on summer skincare. Dr. Annette Zernick, a board-certified dermatologist, will be with us talking about how to take care of your skin during the summer season when most of us abuse it more than any other time of the year. That's your body's largest organ, so you got to take care of it. All right, let's see, a few announcements before we get onto our regular features and then on to our two guests. It's Dry Eye Awareness Month, the month of July. You know, 16 million Americans have dry eye, and that can cause, well, in some cases, if they're severe, it can cause serious vision problems. And so always see your ophthalmologist about that. Preventblindness.org for more information there. And do you know your blood type? Well, it's July is National Blood Type Awareness Month. You know, it turns out most people don't know their blood type. And it's critical if you're in a medical emergency or maybe you're donating blood. It's an inexpensive test. I had it done not too many years ago. It's an important thing to do. It's also National Blueberry Month. Who doesn't love blueberries? And National Horseradish Month. National Ice Cream Month. I don't know. They're talking about it being a fun and nutritious food. That's debatable. Although, you know, a lot of the non-dairy frozen desserts are pretty, you know, they're fairly nutritious, or the lesser of the two evils sometimes. But if you're allergic to dairy or milk, Abby's Health and Nutrition, if you're a Tampa listener here, or if you're listening anywhere else in other states, just go to your nearest natural food store, and they have many options. They have, you know, cashew-based desserts, coconut-based, oat-based, soy-based frozen desserts, and they're all delicious and usually more nutritious than commercial ice cream. All right, let's see. Oh, and it's National Watermelon Month. Talk about the most delicious form of consuming electrolytes. You know, it's super high in potassium and, of course, 92% water to stay hydrated. So, and what doesn't taste fresher than a juicy piece of fresh watermelon? I mean, it's beyond belief. All right, let's see. Since we're going to be talking about travel, blue spaces help mental health. It's not just green spaces that are good for you. It's blue spaces because if you're near bodies of water, you know, oceans, rivers, lakes, they're all associated with enhanced well-being and also reduced psychological distress. In particular, and this is a study of nearly 26,000 people, those who lived less than half a mile from a coast were significantly less likely to suffer from a common mental disorder such as anxiety or depression than those who lived more than 30 miles away from one. Also, in travel, tackling travel sickness, if you get car sick or motion sickness, this I found interesting. Citroën, they don't import their cars here, but it's a French automobile manufacturer. And some years ago, they developed, what was it called, Citroën. It was glasses with four rings, two in the usual place in front of your eyes, and then two that are, they kind of sit at a 90-degree angle to the other lens and near the temples. And the motion sickness, you know, it develops because your brain receives conflicting messages about perceived motion from your eyes versus what's going on in your inner ear. And so this... these particular glasses actually simulate the horizon, and they cancel out motion sickness. But short of doing that, just take ginger root capsules, about two 500 milligram capsules, 30 minutes before you know you're going to be subjected to motion, whether it's on ships or boats or in cars, carnival rides, what have you. And it's about 90% effective for motion sickness, twice as effective as Dramamine or the motion sickness over-the-counter medications without the side effects of blurred vision or grogginess or anything. And you can get those ginger capsules at your nearest natural food store. Okay, in matters of highway safety and health in this holiday weekend, one of the best messages I saw, actually I saw another one coming into the studio. It said, "Oh, say, can you see the speed limit?" That was a good one. But this one I saw recently, too. It says, "The USA is 250. That's not the speed limit. So keep it under 100, okay? And always carry the five F's in your vehicle at all times. Highway Health Patrol reminds you of that. That is flares, fuses, or excuse me, fix a flat, fire extinguisher, a first aid kit, and a flashlight with fresh batteries. And don't be a 3D driver that is distracted, drowsy, or drunk, especially at this during this holiday weekend. All right, let's go to the fitness file. Are you turned on by physically demanding tourist attractions? Then, you know, you go for stair climbs, and lots of those in different locations. You can test your level of fitness to darecations, so travel or adventure travel trips you can take right here in the U.S. If you're into full-throttle, adrenaline-charged experiences. Few examples, sand surfing at the Great Sand Dunes National Park, that's in Colorado. Scuba diving shipwrecks here in Florida, where we broadcast from. A lot of possibilities there. Of course, there's whitewater rafting in many states across the country, as well as hiking and mountain biking and ATVing, which I love, many destinations. So why not make fitness fun and celebrate our nation's national treasures at the same time? So that's our fitness file for today during our 250th birthday. That's what I call longevity. All right, let's go to the Funny Bone Pharmacy. Since we're talking about, or we will talk to our mother-daughter team about traveling healthy. Here's something I saw. This is from the late comedian Gary Shandling. He said, he's talking about staying in hotels. He says, here's a tip as an experienced traveler. Wake-up calls, they're the worst way to wake up. The phone rings in the hotel room. It's loud. You can't turn it down. I leave the number of the room next to me. And it just rings kind of quiet. And you hear the guy yell, what are you calling me for? And then you get up and take a shower. It's great. Okay, that actually has happened to me. Okay, and then are you, and this is having to do with health, are you aware of the family tree of the famous artist Vincent van Gogh? Well, I'll just mention his relatives that have a connection to health and illness. First, there was Vincent van Gogh's dizzy aunt, Vertigo. His brother who ate prunes, Gotta Go. And then there was Vincent's constipated uncle, Can't Go. And, Van Gogh had two other aunts, the ballroom dancing aunt, Tango, and the aunt who taught positive thinking. Her name, Way to Go. And lastly, the artist Vincent van Gogh had an older brother who suffered from low back pain, Lumbago. And, and I almost forgot, Van Gogh, the famous artist, had a niece who travels our country in an RV. Her name? Winnebago. Okay, and speaking of traveling, just ahead, a mother-daughter team who wrote a book on traveling our country and staying healthy in the process. I'm David Snow here on Dr. Health Radio. Stick around if you want to stay healthy.
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0: 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News, talk, traffic, weather, sports. We've got it all. Well, except for the traffic, weather, and sports. But if it's news that has to do with your health, we talk about it here on Dr. Health, Radio's original health news magazine. And we appreciate you making us a part of your holiday weekend, where we are going to be talking health, travel health, with my two guests in just a minute, Evelyn and Natalie Kelly, a mother-daughter team who have traveled to 90 countries on this planet. We had them on last year, I remember, as well as all 50 states here in the U.S. And they are with us today to share with you why travel may be one of the most powerful prescriptions for healthy living. And we welcome them back to the Dr. Health Radio microphones this morning. Good morning, Evelyn and Natalie Kelly. How the health are you?
4: We are great.
5: Good morning.
4: Just great.
0: Excellent. Well, nice to have you back. Welcome to both of you.
4: Thank you.
0: You know, speaking of prescriptions, which I just mentioned, I was having a health issue recently, so I did what, well, everyone else does. I went to the computer, put my symptoms on WebMD, and you know what it said? Turns out all I needed to be was on the beach with my favorite beverage.
4: Oh,
0: at least that's what it said. You know,
4: and we can show you research how travel can help your health.
0: Well,
4: so it is. It was right. It was true.
0: Okay. And you know, furthermore, I seem to remember that it also said or advised a 6-month vacation 2 times a year, I think it was. But
4: wouldn't that mean nice?
0: Yeah, right. You know, if I had the resources, I would honestly be gone 6 months out of the year and I'd be home 6 months of the year. But I think that's what you guys do. I mean, you travel so much. How many weeks of the year are you home?
4: We're home a lot. Well, I work full time, and mother, she works a lot too. So we're home a lot. But what we do is we prioritize travel because we understand how important it is to our health. And so because of that, we really make plans way in advance, and it's something to really look forward to. So we travel probably about 2 to 3 times a year.
0: Oh, that's all. Okay. All right. Well, that's
6: okay, David. What we do is really kind of any time that there is maybe a long weekend or that or during a vacation period or a Christmas or these holiday periods, we have travel.
0: Yeah,
6: during those because
0: no.
6: We work.
0: Yeah.
6: Both of us work, yeah.
0: Yeah, no, you're right. And I remember research from years ago. And by the way, we did a segment on travel health, just one segment on Memorial Day weekend, but not in the USA, which we're going to focus on today because of it's our country's 250th birthday today. But I remember that they said it's better to take a vacation instead of lumping it all together once a year, like some people get 2 or 3 weeks off and they take it all at the same time. It's better to break it up to where you go 2 or 3 times a year because the residual effects of the benefits of the vacation don't last an entire year until your next vacation. So it's better to take frequent but shorter vacations if you can.
6: That's true. If you can find a long weekend or something like that, and then add a day to that, you can do a lot. In fact, we have found that many times that after 3 or 4 days of going and doing things, you
0: you're ready for a vacation. From the vacation.
6: Exactly.
0: Yeah, you know what I always say, and I think when I mentioned it last year when you were on with us before, and that the 3 stages of a vacation I always remember are anticipation, number one, number two is the vacation, and then 3 is the recuperation. Because, I mean, and it's true, right? Because, you know, after your, well, depending on what you do on your vacation, but a lot of people have to kind of take a breather after they come back from their trip. Let's talk about some of the research that is showing specific health benefits to traveling.
6: They're
0: It
6: was only 3 days that we were there, I mean, we crammed everything in. We got a tour of Santa Barbara. We went to Solvang, Danish community.
0: I went there,
6: And we enjoyed it in addition to going to a conference.
0: Oh,
6: and we were there just about 3 or 4 days,
0: Okay, well, you know, that's why a lot of these so-called wink-wink, whether it's a medical conference, I mean, since this is a show on health and medicine, but also whatever industry or trade or profession that you're in, coincidentally, they always have it at resort area destinations to have your yearly workshop or annual conference. And so, but it's a win-win situation, right? Because you get to, like you mentioned, take a few days off or extra days off from your work while you're there anyway, and you know, go exploring and having a travel adventure.
6: Well, actually, that's smart travel. You're going there for a purpose, but then take a few days and enjoy your life, because you know, we go through a lot of stress with our jobs and stuff.
0: Absolutely.
6: So it is good to take off like that. There's nothing wrong. I know some people feel guilty about it. There's nothing to feel guilty about.
0: No, not at all.
6: You need to do that.
0: Yeah, yeah. And reducing stress. Now, let's get into some of the specific benefits of travel, because a lot of people, when you were saying prioritizing travel, they have to pry, instead of prioritizing, they're prying themselves away from their job because they're such workaholics. And it's a fact that Americans, more than any other country, I mean, compared to our European peers or Asian counterparts, they don't use up all their vacation days, and we don't even get as many as most other countries. And yet the United States worker inevitably does not usually use up all their vacation time.
6: You know, that is so true. But you know what this does for you? When you walk away from it, when you travel, that actually takes you away, gets you out of your comfort zone, number one.
0: Yes.
6: But it also takes you away from your daily stressors. You don't realize how much your daily stressors causing your bad health. And when it does that, when you walk away from that and when you go travel, you all of a sudden forget about the problems you have at the job or problems you're having with your next door neighbor or whatever problems you're having. All of a sudden, that goes away. That's what's so important, because you're taking your mind away from all of that. And when that affects your mental wellness, of course, that also affects your mental, your physical health. In addition to your mental health.
0: No doubt about that. And, you know, it reminds me of when I was in my 20s and the first time I was out of the country, I went to Mexico on a Club Med vacation, you know, Club Mediterranean. And and there were actually, I mean, at least a half a dozen people that did not come back. They stayed there. They got a job at the club. I'm serious, you know, and of course they were younger. I mean, I was in my mid-20s, I think. And, but they thought this is it. You know, I don't need to go back. I'm going to quit my job. And that's exactly what they did. But, you know, not to say that you have to be that drastic about it, but, we need to take our bottom of the hour break. Can you stay with us? I want to ask you about wellness destinations for our 250th birthday and also the types of traveler. I like your book, Have a Love Affair with the USA, and that's, of course, by traveling it. But you have a breakdown of the types of travelers, whether it's a history buff, a nature explorer, culture seeker, luxury lover, which I know a lot of people are, or a road trip rebel. So we'll get into that and how your book can help all of those types of travelers. And we'll get into more information on travel health here on Dr. Health with my guests, Natalie and Evelyn Kelly, the mother-daughter team who wrote two books. What's the name of your first book, please?
6: Have a Love Affair with Travel.
0: A Guide to a More Exhilarating Life.
6: Have a Love Affair.
0: Mm-hmm. Yes.
6: Okay.
0: But the one we're talking about today is Having a Love Affair with the USA, and we'll talk about USA travel.
6: Correct.
0: All right.
6: Yes.
0: Okay, back after this with more information for your good health. So stick around if you want to stay healthy.
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5: We're having burgers.
25: Ooh, you know how much I love those juicy, savory, satisfying all-meat burgers you make.
5: Well, I didn't exactly make these. They're Bahama Burgers, a rice-based meat alternative to hamburgers.
25: What? You know we've tried those dry and rubbery plant-based burgers in the past. And with some of those ingredients they use, we might as well be eating a fast food meal.
5: Would you just try it?
25: Okay. Wow, this Bahama Burger rocks. How do they make it so juicy and flavorful? It's beyond belief.
5: Yeah, and besides Bahama Burger's great taste, it's high in protein and contains none of the top 9 food allergens.
25: All right, let's have Bahama Burgers on the menu every weekend.
8: Look for Bahama

0: How's that for a slogan?
1: Exactly.
2: Okay. Good.
0: Okay.
1: In fact, this is what we say. Start local. Start where you are.
0: Yeah.
1: In fact, if you took a 50-mile radius from your house.
0: Good idea.
1: Flip around. You would have amazing things that you would see. That
0: unless you're in North Dakota or somewhere that, you know, and Never Land or, you know, Wasteland. but I don't think people live there anymore. Okay, so getting back to experiences, that reminds me of a friend. He told me he had asked his wife for an experience instead of a gift, which I thought was good. You know, it was his birthday coming up. So he was thinking, oh, you know, maybe she'll give me a massage. A certificate for massage or spa treatment or a weekend getaway or something. You know what his wife gave him?
1: What?
0: She booked him for a colonoscopy. I don't think that's an experience that's an experience was that high on his list for some reason.
1: They gave it. It could be a destination colonoscopy.
0: Okay. Actually, yeah, medical tourism. You know, a lot of people get plastic surgery in other countries or butt lifts or, you know, breast augmentation, et cetera. Okay. Hey, we just have a couple minutes left and I have many more questions. Okay. So for family-oriented travel in the USA, does your book cover that?
1: Yes, it does.
2: Absolutely.
1: We talk about that. We talk about how families can travel together.
0: Oh, good. Good. Okay. And that book is available. Give us the availability where it's sold and if people can get it directly from you.
1: Sure. It's Have a Love Affair with the USA. And it is on Amazon. All you have to do is type in Have a Love Affair with the USA.
0: Great.
1: And that will pop right up.
0: Well, this is the perfect time, perfect day of the
1: exactly.
0: year and a perfect year to have you on. I mean, our 250th birthday, for goodness sake. I mean, this is
1: That's exactly
0: epic.
1: Right.
0: Yeah, so happy 4th of July. What are you doing today for 4th of July?
1: We are going to actually watch it on television because we want to see everything that's happening in Washington, D.C. We've had an opportunity to go there, but we decided we were going to stay home and be with family. And watch it there and participate there.
0: Oh, good. Good for you. All right. Okay, well, and then is there a website address that you want to give out for people wanting more information about your two books?
1: Yes, just go to travelersatheart.com. And the at is not the little at symbol. It's you spell it out, travelersatheart.com. That will go directly to us, and you'll be able to read about our two books.
0: All right. Well, keep us abreast of your future travels, and we'll have you on maybe at around this time next year for traveling in 2027.
1: That would
2: sound
1: great.
0: All right.
1: Yeah.
0: Okay. Thank you so much, Evelyn and Natalie Kelly, the authors
1: thank
0: of two
1: you.
0: Books
1: thank
0: on
1: you.
0: Travel. All right. Having a Love Affair with the USA. All right. Coming up next, summer skincare with the dermatologist, Dr. Annette Zernick. All the things you need to know about sunscreen and much more here on the Healthiest Hour on Radio. Our special edition, our 4th of July edition of the program. 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Or check the local listing if you're on the web today. 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Back after this as Dr. Health continues.
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2: I've got you under my skin.
3: Ah, it's the skin show. Well, kind of. We're going to give you the skinny on skin. Cosmetically, Lily of Kilquaid had beauty that never seemed to fade. When tanned by the sun, she looked 21, but she seemed 56 in the shade. Welcome to a summer skincare segment of the program. Dr. Annette Zernick is with us. She's a board-certified dermatologist, also associate clinical professor at Mount Sinai Medical Center in New York, and she taught dermatology residents there for 10 years on melanoma detection as well as skin rejuvenation and laser therapy. Her skincare center, Derm Medical in Connecticut, treats a variety of skin disorders, everything from annoying acne to the much more serious melanoma. And we'd like to welcome her to the Dr. Health Radio microphones today. Good morning, Dr. Zernick. How the health are you?
4: Hi. Thank you so much for having me. I'm great. Well, how are you?
3: Excellent. Thank you. I want you to give us some tips on taking care of our skin during this summer season, because a lot of us are going to be abusing our body's most our body's largest organ and probably the most abused organ that we have. Now, I know that so many dermatologists are deathly afraid of the sun. What is your take on that? I mean, we need some. I was talking about some of the benefits of sunlight last week, and as well as this week, but it's a double-edged sword, isn't it? I mean, it's the Goldilocks amount. You know, you got to have the right dose, but it's a balance of not too much, but you know, enough to where it encourages good health, vitamin D synthesis, etc.
4: Sure. It's become somewhat controversial because the official statement by the American Academy of Dermatology is that there's really no safe level, although there are a lot of studies that talk about circadian rhythm and melatonin production and mood stabilization. So, depending upon what field of medicine you're in, you might have various different perspectives about what is considered safe, what is not safe. But if you do have a history of melanoma or a strong family history or a lot of sun exposure early in life, then sun protection is of critical importance. And yeah. So obviously in the summer, you're going to get a lot more of that exposure than in the other times of year. So using sun protection is important. The sunscreens now are FDA regulated, so they do have certain things on the label that must be tested and verified. So it's important to make sure that you pick one that says broad spectrum.
3: Right.
4: Because if it doesn't say broad spectrum, you're not going to get any UVA protection.
3: Now the numbers.
4: Okay.
3: Let's talk about the numbers. Sorry to interrupt, but it's everything from 0 to 100. And isn't it true that after 30, it's a point of diminishing returns? Like an 80 is not going to be, you know, that much more effective. It's a few percent
4: right.
3: more effective than a SPF 30, SPF standing for sun protection factor. So what's
4: That's
3: your...
4: exactly right.
3: Yeah. Okay.
4: So there's no way to get 100%, right? So going up to 100 isn't going to give you 100% protection. So, the amount that's on the bottle, the number that's there, is actually somewhat misleading. The SPF value, first of all, it only represents UVB. It doesn't represent UVA protection.
3: Oh.
4: UVA protection is strongly linked to skin cancer development, as well as, of course, aging,
3: which, yes.
4: yes. which is a huge topic.
3: I look distinguished enough. I don't want to look any more distinguished with any more wrinkles. You know?
4: Yeah,
3: you know,
4: right.
3: It's so funny. Speaking of wrinkles, Dr. Zernick, I used to, I mean, I've had the show over 35 years, and I used to jokingly say, oh, you know, I'm going to come out with an anti-gravity cream. And I joked about that for years. And sure enough, Clinique, the skincare company, they came out with an anti-gravity cream. I couldn't believe it. And then I saw another one recently. It was an airbrush cream. I thought that's what you did with photos or you know, with your face to make it look younger, but not actually a cream. Anyway.
4: Oh, of course. It's such a huge industry and so much marketing. I mean, every term has used in every, you know, every angle that can, you know, obviously sell products.
3: Well, you remember, you're familiar with Revlon, the skincare company. Charles mm-hmm. Revson, I think he had the best quote. You know, he was the founder of Revlon, and he said, cosmetics are nothing more than hope in a jar. I thought that was a good
4: sure.
3: definition. But since we're here in Florida, the sunscreen capital, or the sunscreen central, if you will, and we broadcast in, you know, I was looking at the states that we broadcast in. I mean, Hawaii, which is where I'm originally from, that has more intense sunshine than any other state. And then, of course, California, Texas, and other states. Even if you're not in a southern state, if it's this time of the year, you're going to get a lot of sun exposure or radiation or UV exposure.
4: Yeah.
3: Even if you're in the northern, you know, Seattle or North Dakota, Chicago, whatever. In the northern months or in the winter months, being that far north, you don't have to worry much. But at this time of the year, it's pretty much everybody, right?
4: Absolutely. So I did my residency in Southern California, so cancer prevention and skin cancer detection were a huge part of my practice. And so in that specific region, we had a lot of Mexican patients due to the head skin cancer from exposure,
3: really?
4: Things like that. So sometimes what I hear in the Northeast, which is where I am now, is like, oh, you know, I'm Italian, I'm okay. I don't need sunscreen.
3: Right.
4: But the truth is that you can get skin cancer regardless of how much natural pigmentation you have. It's everyone's at risk.
3: Yeah, no doubt about that. Now, I know you specialize in inflammatory skin conditions. What are the most common of those, and how can our listeners avoid them, or if they already have one of them, what are some of the best treatments and protocol for them to know about?
4: So the most common inflammatory skin conditions are things like eczema, psoriasis, and acne.
3: Mm-hmm.
4: So those are the most common ones. I specialize in rare autoimmune skin conditions, which are not very common. So those are not things that you can really avoid or do much about.
3: Right.
4: But interestingly, the sun has a immunosuppressive effect on the skin. And so that's part of the reason why it increases your risk of skin cancer, is because your immune system is always sort of looking for changes in DNA damage and cellular problems. And so it can patrol and basically kill off the damaged cells. And when the sun is sort of not only contributing to the DNA damage, it also minimizes the ability of that patrol process to take place. So a lot of inflammatory conditions improve with sun protection, with sun exposure. So
3: right.
4: Psoriasis improves with sun exposure, eczema improves with sun exposure, and acne historically, right?
3: That's
4: so you have
3: right.
4: your teenagers who just bake all summer and their acne is like, their skin is
3: they're
4: just,
3: gone. It's
4: is
3: gone.
4: Glowing.
3: Yeah.
4: But then what we see is come fall, that's when you sort of pay the price. So not only does the condition come back, it tends to rebound.
3: Oh,
4: so there's this, because of the increased damage and what have you from the sun, and now you no longer get that local immunosuppressive effect, you tend to get what's called acne season, which is in the fall, or psoriasis season, which is in the fall, where all of a sudden they get a rebound of some of those conditions.
3: But don't you need to challenge your immune system from time to time to a certain extent? I mean, you know, there's the hygiene hypothesis, as you know, in medicine, where if you keep everything too clean and sterile, then you never challenge your immune system to fight off anything that, and then if you're exposed to something serious, it has no defense against it.
4: So in these cases, your immune system is somewhat fighting itself, right? So they're sort of autoimmune conditions. And so with, you know, with psoriasis, your skin turnover is accelerated. And with eczema, your skin barrier is disrupted. So so in those cases, the inflammation that's there, to a certain extent, there's a genetic predisposition. But anything sort of pro-inflammatory tends to bring them up. So stress, you know, diet, lack of sleep, mm-hmm. All those things can sometimes contribute to flare-ups. And then the treatments involve, you know, enhancing your skin barrier, using, you know, topical as well as systemic medications to kind of modulate some of those overactive inflammatory pathways.
3: Mm. And is it true that people get addicted to the sun? You know, you hear these.
4: Yes.
3: Yeah. It's because of go ahead. I'm sorry.
4: Yeah, I always think of that, you know, sort of like 80-year-old frail, you know, chain smoking, you know, person on the roof with the tin foil reflectors. And so there's a dopamine pathway, the circuitry that gets activated. So those feelings of well-being and happiness and everything kind of flood that become habit forming for sure. Yes. So there's people who really can't live without their exposure. They feel like they can't live without their exposure because it's just ingrained in an addictive cycle for sure.
3: Right, right.
4: And like I said, it tends to, you know, certain patients are going to be more activated by those addictive sort of habits. And so I think of those chain smoking, you know, older patients who never protected from the sun. I feel like this generation has changed a little bit. We're seeing that there's a lot more consciousness. Even like teens mm-hmm. are looking at skincare as an important part of their, probably overly too much, right. As important part of their sort of routine, which, you know, wasn't the case 20 years ago.
3: Yeah. And also our vitamin D levels, I think the average American's 22, and it should be, you know, well over 50 as far as the levels of reference value when they go for a blood test of vitamin D. So, you know, maybe we're going too much in the opposite direction. The pendulum swung too far.
4: Exposure.
3: Yeah.
4: So they did a study looking at if sunscreen actually impacted vitamin D levels, and they found it didn't. There's just such a complex sort of interaction between metabolism and your vitamin D levels. Certain people can get a lot of exposure and still be deficient. Other people can get no exposure, you know, and so So I do think vitamin D is an important thing to monitor and to supplement if needed, ideally through diet, but with vitamin D3, which has been found to be a little bit more effective increasing your levels if needed.
3: Mm-hmm. Well, you know, and dark skin people, let's talk about different tones of skin, or, you know, the fairly complected versus dark skinned individuals. And actually, the dark skinned individual needs more vitamin or sun exposure to produce the same amount of vitamin D as somebody that has fair skin. I mean, that's the whole purpose that nature provided. I mean, Scandinavian people in the northern latitudes, they needed to have fair skin so that they could manufacture more vitamin D in their body, right?
4: So definitely darker skin patients are going to have a harder time with vitamin D through sun exposure, right?
3: Okay.
4: So that is true.
3: Okay. We just, since we only have 5 minutes or so left, I have many more questions for you, but if I could kind of detour to something, an unusual article I came across recently about salmon sperm for fishy facials. I don't know if you've seen this. It's not a prank. It's actually a skin rejuvenation preparation. It's what is it? Polydeoxyribonucleotide therapy. It's a DNA fragment extracted from purified salmon sperm, and it's apparently popular in Asian skin care. In fact, it boosts cell growth, speeds healing, and it's been used for years in wound care over there. And so, do you have any experience with this? I mean, it's supposed to tackle you know, redness and irritation and sun exposure side effects and so on. And of course, there's no fishy smell because it's isolated or fractionated.
4: Right. So absolutely. So there's, you know, we're all, you know, people doing skincare are always trying new fun things all the time. The this really emerged from the Korean sort of skincare market, where it is an approved treatment to be injected into the skin.
3: Injected.
4: Yeah. So it is not approved in the U.S. to be injected into the skin. So you really have to, so all of the data, all of the studies are going to be, I mean, as far as I know, from Asia, and they're using it differently. You know, it's hard to extrapolate what that means. So for somebody who's not injecting it, but
3: yeah, topical would not give you the absorption.
4: A topical is really not going to penetrate unless potentially the skin is abraded beforehand. So we use a technique called microneedling, where we obviously clean the skin with an antiseptic, apply a glide onto the skin, and then use a medical device to create little micro channels. And that in of itself rejuvenates the skin, because we're creating an environment where wound healing, you know, cytokines, different proteins are going to come in and contribute to skin rejuvenation and collagen remodeling.
3: Yes, right.
4: It's like we're creating damage to create healing, and then the healing makes the skin look younger.
3: Is that also the premise of laser therapy, where you slightly damage the skin, but then it encourages collagen synthesis?
4: Exactly.
3: Yeah,
4: so
3: there's
4: different types of lasers and targets that we use. So it's a bit more complex, but that's the basic fundamental principle, is we're targeting either a specific area of damage, or we're just non-specifically fractionating like a different layer of skin to create some damage that then stimulates wound healing, that then creates collagen synthesis. Because those cells that create collagen fall asleep, right? So they just get really lazy over time. And so we
3: want
4: to wake them up and rejuvenate the skin. Anyway, so salmon sperm can be applied topically with microneedling, and there's probably some benefit in that technique. But formulated within a cream, it's unlikely to probably do much.
3: All right, good enough. That's good advice indeed. Now, one article I wanted to get to, it was shocking, and we only have a minute or so left. If you can comment on this, and this is, I mean, you know, for people that like fish, beware of this. High mercury types of fish, you know, swordfish and others, a lot of tuna if people ingest that. In a recent study, people with higher levels of mercury in their blood had almost double the risk of non-melanoma skin cancer than those with low levels. This is from the British Journal of Dermatology. Have you heard about this?
4: I haven't heard about that specific study. I'd have to look at the methodology used, because sometimes there's correlation.
3: And without causation.
4: So,
3: yeah, right. Okay.
4: Right. Yeah. So there might be other risk factors there, like they live on the water, and so they're being exposed to more sun, they're eating more fish because it's part of their diet, because they're a coastal community. So I don't know. So I'd have to sort of look more into it. But mercury itself obviously can be toxic, having a direct effect on skin cells. I'm not yet aware, but I'd be interested to take a look.
3: All right. Great. Hey, Dr. Cernik, we need to part ways. Thank you so much for being there.
4: Do
3: you have a website people can go to? I know we have a lot of sunbirds, well, sunbirds too, but snowbirds is what I meant to say, here in Florida.
4: Oh, absolutely.
3: And I know that a lot of, in fact, I've met people that live in Connecticut half the year, and then New York and other places, which is near your clinic. So give us your website, if you would, for more information.
4: Sure. It's dermmedical.org, and we accept insurance, and so we're happy to take a look at anyone's skin cancer concerns or other issues.
3: All right. Thank you so much, Dr. Cernik. Really appreciated you being with us.
4: Of course. Thank you so much. Have a great day.
3: You too. And that's it for the show, but join us again next week, same time, same station, for another edition of the program. Thanks so much for joining us, and remember, it's not how long you live, it's how you live long. Aloha. Have a healthy week.
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8: With SRN News, I'm Bob Agnew in Washington. President Trump speaking at Mount Rushmore last night, talking about a host of issues, including the evils of communism and how different communistic ideals are from the vision of the founders of this country.
9: Communism is the exact opposite of life, liberty, and the pursuit of happiness. It's death, tyranny, and the pursuit of evil. The godless communist morality states that anything is justified to bring about inhuman visions and to really propose what's good. They don't want good.
8: Meanwhile, a flyover at the Great American State Fair yesterday in preparation for today's big event on the National Mall.
10: Attention, fairgoers. The event has been postponed.
8: Interrupted by the heat, though, as the announcer told everybody to go home in the heat of the afternoon and come back in the evening. Hundreds of thousands still expected to make their way to the mall today. Chad George among them. He brought his family all the way from Columbus, Ohio.
11: Brought the family here for the 250th anniversary of the greatest country in the world. A lot of division in the world, but the reality is, as you've seen with the World Cup going on, we have the greatest country in the world, and you need to get out and enjoy it, which is why we're here right now.
8: And wildfire threats throughout the West. Justin Morgan says he decided to visit Boston's Franklin Park Zoo, despite the heat in that part of the country.
12: We were over by the penguins when we first arrived, and they're all under the water. They don't sit on the rocks any. They're like all underneath the water swimming around. And all the stuff, like the goats are in the barns, they're not going outside. The animals don't like the heat, but great day to be at the zoo.
8: Another high-profile investor is giving up on New York's rent-stabilized housing market. Google co-founder Sergey Brin, worth more than $265 billion, has sold his stake in a major New York apartment fund. This is SRN News. Do people know you're a Christian? Do you talk about your faith with them? Correspondent Michael Harrington takes a look at a study that asks those kind of questions.
13: Lifeway Research has been asking that question to Protestant churchgoers, and only 53% of them say that most of the people they know are aware that they're followers of Christ. 30% say most people don't know. But the survey also reveals that a strong majority of Christians are fully prepared to share their faith. 65% say they would have no hesitation letting a non-Christian person know they are a believer. Michael Harrington reporting.
8: According to a new poll released by Talker Research, 17% of Americans say they do not believe Gay Pride Month should be celebrated at all. Another 8% believe it's simply done too much so and should be scaled back. The survey also found that 28% of respondents think that Pride Month is important and should be supported. 21% say they support the idea but admit they really don't care about it in practice. This is SRN News. Air travelers could soon see major improvements at airports across the country thanks to a big new federal investment.
14: Transportation Secretary Sean Duffy has announced nearly $1.8 billion in FAA grants for airport upgrades in 46 states. The funding will pay for runway repairs, taxiway improvements, terminal upgrades, lighting projects, and safety enhancements. Duffy says the investment is part of rebuilding America's transportation infrastructure, while FAA officials say the projects will improve safety and modernize the travel experience for families. Ken Lorman reporting.
8: Airports getting major upgrades include Denver, Boise, Baltimore, Washington, Houston, Hobby, JFK, Orlando, and Oakland. Today's the day that President Trump begins launching those famous Trump accounts. That is, families all receive $1,000 for any child born during President Trump's second term, an investment they can begin to cash in at age 18. More at SRNNews.com.
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18: 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Josh Hammer's blistering commentary puts politics and culture on trial. 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
22: This afternoon, expect mostly cloudy skies with high humidity and a chance of a thunderstorm reaching a high of 88.
0: Tonight will be partly cloudy and humid with a low of 79. Tomorrow, anticipate solid cloud cover throughout the day with a few thunderstorms possible as temperatures rise to a high of 90. Tomorrow night, the skies will remain mostly cloudy with a chance of a late thunderstorm in spots with a low of 80. That's your AccuWeather forecast. I'm meteorologist Joe Lundberg for AM 860, The Answer.
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23: 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First of all, I want to really thank the listeners who reached out to me about my 250th Independence Day message that I shared last week. I got a lot of tremendous positive feedback. I was just sharing from my heart, my background, my dad escaping from the Soviets in 1956, me being first generation American, the love that he had for this country. The 4th of July was like Christmas for my dad. We had fireworks, we had barbecues, invite all the neighbors. It was a really, really big event and a big deal for him. He really appreciated the opportunity that this country gave him, and that always stuck with me. And then my experience of being in the military, working in the White House, Arlington Cemetery. I was a bugler for military funerals. I met the families of soldiers who had lost their lives. It was oftentimes a very emotional and powerful experience, and those types of things stick with you. So again, I really appreciate the feedback. I hope it really impacted many of you, and if you want to share the message, by all means, feel free to do so. You can go to my website, yourpersonalbank.com. You can share the message. The second half of last week's show is where I share that Independence Day message. And hey, this is a big one. It's our country's 250th birthday. We should be proud and celebrate that. That's a really big deal. But I want to get back to things that are happening right now. And what I am seeing is clearly a sentiment shift in the media, investors. This particular article, the title was "The AI Bubble is About to Burst." And they go on and state that most people still believe this time is different, yet history says otherwise. In 1845, we had the railway mania. In 1929, we had the Roaring Twenties, which was largely fueled by electronics and radio technology. 1999, we had the tech bubble. Many are calling 2026 the AI boom. And the warning signs of a bubble are everywhere. Insane valuations. AI names are now trading at 80 to even 150 times sales, which is dot-com territory. There's a massive revenue gap. Trillions in market cap, yet only billions in actual real revenue. That's a problem. Extreme concentration is another warning sign. The last couple of years, just 7 tech stocks have been carrying nearly in the entire market, and this typically just does not end well. The SpaceX IPO is another classic top signal, much like Palm was in 2000 and Blackstone in 2007. Liquidity is disappearing. The Federal Reserve is hinting at higher interest rates. Warren Buffett is sitting on a record almost $400 billion in cash, which is the largest amount he's ever held in his entire investment career, both in total dollars and percentage-wise. To put things in perspective, do you realize that Berkshire Hathaway could purchase about 470 of the Fortune 500 companies, lock, stock, and barrel, the entire stock offerings of these companies? Now, why do they not do that? The answer is quite simple. They feel it's just too expensive. And often people confuse the technology with the bubble. If this AI bubble does indeed burst, it's not the end of AI. Just like we had the dot-com bubble, was not the end of the internet. The bursting of the bubble means the speculative stage, the euphoric stage, has ended and reality starts to come into play. And much of that reality now really focuses in on the costs of AI. Despite comparing this AI boom to the railway mania 1840s or the roaring 1920s, 1929, or the dot-com boom and bust, this particular bubble is proceeding at an unprecedented pace. At the current pace, AI investment has already surpassed every major technological boom in the history of the United States. Currently, it has risen more than 4.5 times its pre-boom levels in just 3 years, and this is according to Financial Times data. By comparison, the canal mania in the 1830s and the railway mania in the 1840s peaked at about 3 to 4 times their pre-boom levels. Both ended in economy-wide recessions. Surprisingly, the canal mania and the railway mania actually exceeded what people are more familiar with in the Roaring Twenties, 1929 boom, and the dot-com boom. Both of those roughly doubled their values from the bottom to the top. And in those cases, it took about 5 years for them to peak out and then start to go down. The canal and railway mania in the 1800s both took about 3 to 4 years from the bottom to the top. AI has happened faster and more aggressive and higher than any of those other time frames. And I think the primary reason is better communication technology. But the other issue about this, and the real concern, in my opinion, is a major AI-related equity correction could have way broader consequences than any of these previous cycles. And the reason is because households today hold significantly more of their wealth in stocks than in any of those previous decades. Although as a country, we've had multiple bubbles caused by different emerging technologies typically, it didn't affect the wide swath of Americans nearly as much because not as many people were invested in stocks in any of those previous cycles. This time is different. But what is the same, I often state, history doesn't repeat itself, but it often rhymes. Now, one of the things that bulls or optimists will often point out to regarding the AI bubble is that the new infrastructure will remain even if the companies do not, just as railways survived the 19th century railway bust. But here's the thing that they're not recognizing. Railways are built of steel and wood, and they last for decades. So even if the company that built it doesn't last, the infrastructure is still there. But silicon chips do not typically hold their value for very long because a better chip comes along fairly quickly, typically in a matter of just a few short years. And the depreciation, the reality of that depreciated value of the older chips is real. The value of those chips drops dramatically when the new generation comes out. And new generation of chips are coming out just about every year. There's a very strong possibility that much of this AI technology will be displaced by more efficient models in a very short period of time. So by placing these massive hyperscaling bets, by building all these data centers, investing tremendous levels of capital, the investors and the companies doing this are setting huge expectations about future earnings. But the reality is they're not likely to be able to replicate the near monopolies they had initially when the technology first came out. And I think a better analogy that I've seen for these AI technology companies is not railroads, but airlines. And the reason why is airlines are hobbled by small margins, intense competition, high expenses, and dependence on hardware that's created by outside vendors. Airlines have struggled historically to be profitable. And recently, U.S. big tech's AI moat has just gotten destroyed by a free Chinese download. Microsoft, Amazon, Google, and Meta are pouring fortunes into chips and data centers because they've been told that whoever builds the biggest model wins, and then that becomes a lead or a fortress that no one can cross. It becomes a moat. It's how they protect themselves. But there's a Chinese AI that came out recently that has destroyed that idea. It's an open source type of AI, which means anyone on earth can download it and build on it for free. And in its coding and design benchmarks, it was very competitive when it came to the best models that the American companies are offering. You can't dig a moat around something your competitor gives away. And this capacity is free and open and runs on a fraction of the cost, oftentimes only 5 or 10% of what the U.S. AI technology costs. It's not the technology that's going to suffer, it's the costs. This is why many of the tech giants are already in deep bear market territory. Even companies like Taiwan Semiconductor, a stalwart, is down 12% from the peak. Apple, 14%. Alphabet or Google is down 17%. Amazon, 19%. Nvidia, the poster child of the AI boom, is down 19% recently. Meta is down 32%. Microsoft, 37%. Oracle is down 57%, and Coinbase is down 69% already from their record highs. Now, because they went up so far, they still got a whole lot of room to the downside. That's the risky part. The Magnificent Seven ETF, which measures the combination of those seven companies, was down about 13% in June of 2026, which is its worst month since inception. And the fundamental debate that's going on right now in terms of value of pricing of these companies is whether the markets will continue to reward aggressive AI spending, infrastructure spending, or begin penalizing it until clearer returns start to materialize. This could compress growth expectations with both hyperscalers and semiconductor stocks, which would likely lead to a broader market sell-off, and this could impact the markets dramatically in a negative way. If you want to protect yourself against a potentially strong correction in the market, index annuity products are one of the best tools you can use to do so. We have products with unlimited upside, no caps, products that have averaged 10, 11, 12, even 15% average annual returns over the past 10 and 20 years. With no downside market risk, the principal is guaranteed. If the markets continue to go up, you will benefit. You can lock in your gains at any time so that when, if and when the markets do correct, you're protected from that downside. You don't have to suffer those losses. We all know after a correction, what do the markets typically do? They're going to correct. If you don't participate in the downside, you can then reset at the lower index number and benefit from the correction instead of having to write it down and then wait for it to come back, which could take a year, two, five, or who knows how long, which means you're just retracing old ground. You're not really making any money. That's the piece that most people don't realize or miss about index products. They understand they can go up, and a good index can have unlimited upside and have tremendous upside gains like any good investment. Most people also understand you're protected against the downside. But what they miss is each year, or some options allow you to lock in at any time, any day, you can protect that downside and then reset at the lower index number and benefit from the recovery on the way back up, which means you'll just have more money in your account. If you want more information, contact me at yourpersonalbank.com. Stay tuned in the next segment because I'm going to share some of the major companies and even a story with one of my clients on how they are changing their budgets regarding AI. This is a rapid change that we're seeing in real time and how this will likely affect stock market valuations.
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23: 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And yes, you will reach me. Many people are surprised by that. In the first segment, I was discussing And this is one of the mistakes I think many people make. They buy into the idea of the technology. The technology will likely survive and thrive and continue to grow. The hype around it, the exuberance around it, the valuations and the companies, that's the part that likely will not survive. And this holds true for nearly every new technology that's come along and created a bubble. Whether we talk about the canal mania in the 1830s, that was new technology at the time. The railroad mania in the 1840s, same thing. Whether we look at the electronics technology with radio and etc. in the 1920s, or the internet, which was the technology that led to the internet bubble in 2000, which later burst. Many are starting to call this the AI bubble, and many are now predicting that 2026 will be the year known as when it starts to burst. And there's a number of reasons behind this, but the primary one revolves around cost, not necessarily the technology itself, but the cost to implement. UBS, for example, has just now announced that 60% of companies are now watching AI budgets and are moving to cheaper models and open source Chinese models. And the pressure is coming because of huge bills. Some users are spending up to $35,000 a month, and many engineering teams exceeding quotas by over 200%. So companies are cutting their internal AI usage. And it's not that they're abandoning AI. They're not abandoning the technology. They're just finding and using cheaper models that saves money. And they're saving the premium models for hard reasoning and long context work, the more difficult stuff. Many of the Chinese open source models now are anywhere from 90 to even 95% cheaper and are 80 to 90% as efficient as the high-end American-made models. We all know this. With many different products, we often have multiple choices on what we can purchase. And for decades, China has been famous for creating cheaper knockoffs. U.S.-made usually means better quality, but also includes a higher price in most cases. There are times where paying for the better quality product makes sense. But there are other times saving money for the cheaper Chinese knockoff is good enough. It does the job that you need done. And this is what many companies and individual users are finding when it comes to AI. For example, Coinbase, Shopify, Airbnb, Uber, Microsoft, these are all companies that have significantly cut their U.S. sourced AI, offloaded a significant amount of the workload to Chinese models, primarily to save money. It's hard to justify paying 10 times more for something that's only marginally better. And again, many of these larger companies will have 80% or more of their AI work handled by the much, much cheaper Chinese models and save the more complicated work for the more expensive US-based AI models. Why is this such a big deal? Well, the pricing AI stocks, these hyperscalers, the picks and shovels, the NVIDIAs, was based on them dominating the market. They assumed that the prices for the AI, the companies would pay that for their entire AI usage. But what's starting to happen very quickly and very rapidly is these companies are seeing the bills, they're seeing the expenses, and they're extraordinary, and there's a much cheaper alternative, 10, 20 times cheaper. That's hard to ignore. And the CFO or the accountant of that company or even the individual is going to say, hey, I'm not going to spend this kind of money. If the demand for U.S. AI drops by 80%, which is very feasible in the near future, the stock prices for these companies will be impossible to justify. And investors will finally wake up to that fact. That is starting to happen in the institutional world. It hasn't shown up as much yet in the retail investor world, but it will. They'll catch up to the reality that U.S. AI, although better, at least marginally better, is way, way more expensive. And I have an example from a client who shared with me recently that they have shifted almost their entire AI usage to the Chinese models, and they have now reduced their AI cost by 87%. They also went on and tested the Chinese models versus the U.S. models in a number of benchmarks, And what was quite interesting is, depending on what the job was, the Chinese model did anywhere from about 80 to 95% of the job as good as the U.S. model. Yet, in every case, the Chinese model was anywhere from 5 to 12 times cheaper than the U.S. model. As a business, you can't justify that expense with that small of a difference. So as he pointed out, our operating costs dropped by 87% in 30 days. Our output quality only dropped about 5% on average, and our overall revenue or income was unchanged. This is the type of analysis that nearly every company is going to go through and is rapidly doing it as we speak. This will have a massive impact on demand on the U.S. AI models, which will have a significant impact on pricing. If that's not enough for you to be concerned about an impending correction, let me give you one more. This is a historical example. Do you realize that S&P 500 has never escaped a midterm July without a crash for the past 64 years? Every midterm election since 1962 has produced a meaningful drawdown in the month of July. And in some years, it can be a small correction, in other years, a very significant one. In fact, in the more recent years, the drawdown has been exaggerated. And a lot of the reason behind this has to do with the political uncertainty of midterms, not knowing which political party will be in power in the next 6 months. If we look at July of 2026, we are in a situation where we're near historic highs. As I stated in the first segment, we have a number of bubble indicators, including the valuations, the extreme concentration of literally only a handful of stocks really driving this market. The possibility of a correction this July could be exaggerated and massively significant. Because of the historical contents of the uncertainty of the midterm elections, one, and two, because of just where we're at in terms of insane valuations, the euphoria that we've experienced over the last couple of years. And just to give you an idea of some recent midterm July drawdowns, in 2022, the S&P went down nearly 20%. 2018, it was just over 19%. In 2014, it was over 11%. 2010 was almost 19%, and 2006 was over 9%. 2002 was over a 32% drop, and in 1998, it went dropped almost 24%. So if we just look at the last seven midterms back to 1998, the smallest drawdown was nearly 10%. The largest was over 30%. The average would be about 20%. These are massive corrections. As I have continually stated, this is the golden era of fixed assets. This is the best time in over 40 years for fixed index annuities. They're getting greater returns than at any time since the 1970s. That is a mathematical fact. But also one of their great strengths is the downside protection. You can protect the downside. And what if this July of 2026 gets hit with a correction like we've seen every single midterm for the past 64 years, and the past seven midterms going back to 1998, anywhere from a 10 to 30% correction? Those are significant numbers. And as I've stated, you can lock in your gains at any time. And then after the correction, this is the part most people miss about index annuity products, you get to reset at the lower index. So when the S&P 500 drops by 20%, for example, or more, you can reset at that lower index number and then enjoy the recovery period thereafter. This avoids you from having to be at the top, go down, and then wait, and then ride it back up. And that time frame, that period of time, however long that takes, just to get back to where you were. Again, you're retracing old ground. You're not really making money during that time frame. And this is the reason why Bank of America has been seriously urging investors now to protect themselves. They're looking at the combination of the extreme valuations, the Chinese AI models' cost being so significantly less, it will almost certainly negatively impact the valuations of the U.S. AI companies and hyperscalers and semiconductor stocks and all of that. but also the historical history of July midterms being historically bad and the past seven losing 10 to 30%. And these signals that Bank of America are reading are not vibes. These are signals that showing them that the markets are at a peak and are due for a correction. Could likely be a very strong correction. In fact, not only did Bank of America issue the warning, but Bank of Canada, the Bank of International Settlement, and the European Central Bank are now all warning international insurers and pensions not to purchase U.S. data center debt, as they believe the U.S. is likely headed into financial catastrophe on defaults. Again, they're concerned about the same thing. The AI bubble bursting, the cause is likely going to be not the technology itself, but the cost to implement and the far cheaper Chinese models that offer similar performance or close to as good for 90 or even 95% cheaper. I'm not trying to use scare tactics. What I'm trying to do is help people realize what is really going on. Wake up to the realities of the risk that exists and the likelihood of what is probably going to happen. Previously, I would say possibly. Now I believe it's getting into probable territory. Again, it's not me saying this. It's Bank of America, the European Central Bank. It's the Bank of Canada. This cost issue of implementing AI, it's a real concern. And it's going to have real impacts on the value of the U.S. AI companies, which is what has driven largely the stock market valuations for the past couple years to the literal record valuations that we've seen recently. Some would even call insane valuations. Certainly the highest valuations ever recorded, almost regardless how you measure, in the history of the stock market. So this is no joke. This is a wake-up call, is what I'm trying to say. If you've been listening to the show for a while, you know I've been becoming more and more concerned, and my concern is hitting very high levels at this point. A big reason why I feel so strongly about this is it's my 27th year in the financial business. I have seen economic and financial devastation wrecked on portfolios in 2008, 2009. I saw what the dot-com bubble and then burst did, where it was extreme euphoria, and then, frankly, extreme despair. The NASDAQ in 2000 dropped over 70%, and many people were invested heavily in the tech sector back then, as they are now. I saw people that were nearing retirement having to go back to work, not knowing how much longer they were going to have to do so. For some of them, it was 5 years. Others, it was 10. For some, they weren't able to go back to work due to their health or other reasons. Folks, the fear, the stress, the frustration, all these things were real. And if someone had just been able to educate some of these people a little bit more to recognize the real risks that they were taking, the reality of the situation, they might have been able to make a little bit better decision or at least pull back on some of their risk or protect a portion of their portfolio so they would not have been impacted so dramatically in a negative way. That's why I feel so strongly about this. If you're listening to this show, I feel an obligation to share this with you so that you don't experience the same thing I saw people experience in 08 and 09 and after 2000. Because I increasingly believe that we are headed to a similar type of result as we saw in those two previous cycles. History doesn't repeat itself, but it does often rhyme. If you want more information on how to protect yourself, contact me at yourpersonalbank.com. I'm going to shift gears to real estate in the next segment, so I'm going to encourage you to stay tuned.
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Payments clearly are the largest single cost. They've risen over 35% since 2019. Emergency repairs and home maintenance costs have increased 85% and over 175% during that same period. Property taxes, on average, are up over 30%, making it the third largest component of home ownership costs in 2025. The average property tax now is nearly $6,000 a year. So the U.S. housing affordability crisis is clearly in full swing. There's several reasons behind this. The printing of extra dollars, inflation, has driven asset prices up, whether it's the stock market or real estate. In certain areas, there's a shortage of homes being built, oftentimes where popular areas where jobs are or where what people want to live. And another cause comes down to this. Imagine, if you will, you invite somebody into your home and you give them food, shelter, and a bed, and they have full access to all the amenities. You even buy them some clothes and they need to wash their clothes, so they use your washer, your dryer, your water. They catch the flu, so you take them to the doctor and you pay the bill and you buy their medication as well. There's more lights on at home, more electricity is used, more water is used. So every month your bills are higher. Your grocery bill is higher. And then they start to become comfortable and they start to rearrange your furniture to their liking. They start tossing items that you love and disrespect sentimental belongings that mean a lot to you. The way you run your household is not suitable to their likings, so they insist that you make adjustments. And eventually then they tell you, well, you know, this is my home now, and if you don't like the new rules, you can leave. Now, how would you respond to that visitor? And how long would you allow them to stay to cater to their needs? And how long would you accept everything being more expensive? Well, you see, that's exactly what's happening in our country with our tax dollars being spent on taking care of foreigners who are in our country, legal or otherwise, through food stamps, housing, Medicare, Social Security. Our bills increase because of the demand on those systems. And then many of them demand that we change who we are to better suit who they are, and that we change our founding principles, our society. This isn't just anecdotal. The Federal Reserve of Dallas recently published a paper, and it's one of the most rigorous studies ever done on unauthorized immigration's economic impact. The findings are devastating. And the title of this, you can look it up, is The Impacts of Unauthorized Immigration on U.S. Labor and Housing Markets, New Evidence from Administrative Microdata. This study was done by the Federal Reserve Bank of Dallas. Between 2021 and 2024, they estimated that 7 million unauthorized immigrants entered the U.S. That's nearly double the rate of legal immigration. So it wasn't a gradual thing, it was a shock to the system. In the study, they determined that for every 1% increase in unauthorized immigrant workers in a local market, housing prices went up over 2%, rents about 1.5%, while wages dropped about 1%, all at the same time. So costs of housing went up while wages went down. The Dallas Federal Reserve estimated that in the average American metro market, between 2021 and 2024, the average cost of home price growth increased 30%. Rent growth went up 20%, while total amount of employees increased 30%, driving wages downward. Then they even addressed the immigrants build housing argument. They tested it directly. They totally rejected it. New housing permits statistically were zero effect across all categories. Construction employment, there was no meaningful increase. American renters and American homeowners absorbed the full demand shock with almost no supply offset. And who paid the steepest price for all of this immigration? Working class renters in apartments saw the largest rent increases. They went on and pointed out in this study that enforcement works. When enforcement tightened in mid-2024, the flows reversed almost immediately. The correlation that the Dallas Federal Reserve study showed, for every 1% outflow of immigrants, costs dropped almost exactly the same. It was 0.96%. It was nearly a perfect reversal. And here's another statistic I saw
that I found

0: incredibly egregious. According to the Federal Reserve, in a 2024 economic well-being survey and the census, both estimated that U.S. adults aged 18 plus that own homes average between 25 and 30%. Obviously, there were very low rates for younger people. 18 to 29 was only about 3%. As the adults got older, the numbers increased. But the overall average for Americans age 18 plus, U.S. citizens, is about 25 to 30% homeowners. According to U.S. government statistics, the average temporary protected status immigrant homeownership level is 30%. Temporary protection status immigrants own homes at a rate equal to or even in excess of U.S. citizens. This is a government betrayal. When I get into this type of subject, some people give me a hard time, state things like, your bias is showing. It comes across as maybe not so nice. But you can't ignore the economic data. Numbers don't lie. Too many people were brought into this country too quickly. It caused a housing crisis. It pushed the prices of housing, nearly everything else people need, like food, transportation, clothing, etc. It pushed those prices up. And we now have the data backed by the Federal Reserve Bank of Dallas, the Census Bureau, government data that back all this up. The reason why, in my opinion, it's such a betrayal of government is really comes down to, what do you believe is the purpose of government? I mean, why do we even have a government in the first place? In my opinion, the purpose of any government, first and foremost, should be protect its citizens. Because if the government doesn't do what it can to help its own citizens, why do we need that government? In fact, what that does is the government becomes an impediment because they're making our lives more difficult, more expensive. This is a betrayal of the first and foremost purpose of government, especially when you start looking at forms of government like we have, a representative republic. What's supposed to happen is we elect representatives to represent our interests as U.S. citizens. And when they go and do the opposite, Declaration of Independence, our birth certificate, it states in there that when a government fails to benefit its citizens, it's time to remove or replace it. So we either remove or replace the people that we have elected that have allowed or perpetuated this situation that has caused a 30% increase in housing over the past 5 years. And the data shows increase in immigration and increases the cost of housing. You decrease demand. It's basic supply and demand. It's basic economics. This has nothing to do with where the people came from or what their situation was or anything else. We have immigrants in this country under temporary protected status that have been here as long as 35 years. Somalians were given temporary protected status 35 years ago, and some of them have been here that long. And I like that the Supreme Court clarified that temporary means temporary. Those people need to go back to their country. They should not be here. Are some other Supreme Court decisions that happened recently, like birthright citizenship and allowing votes to come in after Election Day, that weaken our citizenship? And so I'm not happy about those decisions. My hope is that it motivates and fires some people up to fight against this and fix these problems. The decision by the Supreme Court on the 14th Amendment, Native Americans born in the United States were not citizens until later when Congress passed a law to change that. How they cannot be citizens, yet a visitor who comes to our country or Chinese birth tourist or whatever, just because they happen to be born on this soil, maybe only be here for a day and leave, that they are a citizen, makes no logical sense whatsoever. But unfortunately, it was a very, very poor decision by the Supreme Court and will be difficult to fight because it's going to require a constitutional amendment now to change it. It weakens the value of our citizenship. Stay tuned in the last segment. I got a few thoughts from some meetings I had with clients this past week and some projections of why these index annuity products are doing so well and are likely to continue to do so for the next 5 to 10 years, if not longer.
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0: 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Yes, you will reach me. One of the biggest questions and or illuminating thoughts that's come up several times this past week with a number of clients and prospects that I've met with. They've heard about the index annuity products, how I've shared this is the golden era of fixed assets. It's the best time literally since the 1970s and over 40 years for the returns that we're seeing. Tremendous potential upside we have with unlimited upside, no cap products, low or no fee, tremendous participation rates, things that we haven't seen literally since the 1970s. Also, they understand the downside protection that index annuity products guarantee the downside. And when you lock in, the gains are locked in for the future. So for future losses, if your account goes up, lock that gain in, and it later goes down, you keep not only the principal, but the gain also. Hey, as we do reviews annually and over time, one thing I can guarantee you, your account value each and every year will be either higher or the same, but never less. And that's a powerful thing. I've been doing that for 27 years for clients. The last piece where people miss or don't realize is if the indexes do go down, we do get a correction, which is increasingly likely. As I discussed in the first segment or two of today's show even, it's not the AI, the technology itself that's the problem. It's the cost to implement. And the Chinese models are so vastly cheaper, 10 and 20 times cheaper, and are doing the job nearly as well. It's hard for companies to justify paying that much. So that's going to have some real negative demand and values of USAI companies. What's been the primary driver of the market valuations for the last couple of years or so? I think this is going to have a huge impact and unfortunately negative to the stock market valuations in general. Probably going to have a broad-based negative impact like we've seen in previous boom cycles, whether we go all the way back to the canal media in the 1830s or railroad booms in the 1840s, the roaring 20s, 1920s, the dot-com bubble and then burst, 1990s and 2000, or the AI bubble that we're in the midst of. The technology in each of those scenarios was not the problem. The technology was exciting. It was game-changing. It was going to change the economy, and it did. The problem in each of those scenarios, everyone got ahead of their skis. The enthusiasm and the euphoria outpaced the actual implementation. And I believe that's the problem we're going to have again with AI. And the biggest issue of it now is the cost. And China is just undercutting the cost of U.S. companies massively, probably what's going to take this market down this time. But what a lot of people don't realize about index annuity products is two things. They understand the upside gains, tremendous. They understand the protection of the downside. That's good. If you have a correction, whether it goes down 10, 20, 30, 40% or more even, we've seen that in the past in my career. With the index product, you get to reset at that lower number because what happens after a correction or a crash? The market recovers. It comes back. For most people, if they've been invested in the market and it goes down, they basically write it down. Then they have to weather the recovery. How long does that take? Well, if we look at historical examples previously, 08, 09, S&P dropped about half, took 5.5 years for it to come back. If we look at the dot-com bubble, if you were in the NASDAQ, the tech-heavy NASDAQ, as many people are today, it dropped over 70% and it took 15 years for it to come back. That's a long time for a recovery. But that's not the longest. The Great Depression had periods even longer than that. My point is, if it takes a year, two, five, 10, or even longer for that recovery to occur, Are you making money during that time frame? And the answer is, of course, you're not. You're just recovering old ground. You're coming back from where you were before. The index product, yes, on the way down, granted, you don't make any money that year or two, maybe, that it goes down. But at the same time, you're not losing either. You're keeping everything you put in, plus any gains you had received up to that time. By the way, you can lock in. We have options that allow you to lock in at any time, not just once a year. So you keep all the money that's there, and then it goes down. But then it resets at the new index number that could be far lower. And as the market then starts to recover, you get to take advantage of that recovery. You have more dollars. You didn't take the hit. You didn't take the loss. And if you have a no-cap product, so it's not limiting your upside, this is another often misconception. People think, well, if I want guarantees, I've got to give up strong growth. Well, that's not true at all. If you're dealing with a no-cap product, I've even had prospective clients recently, multiple ones, tell me who had researched extensively and been told by multiple financial people that there was no such thing as a non-cap index annuity product. That's false. I'll show you dozens of them. There's many tremendous products, no cap, unlimited upside. So if you've got a good, strong potential upside index, you can go up as strong, nearly, or sometimes even exceed the growth of a direct index, investing directly the market. So your upside is tremendous, as good and sometimes even better than investing directly. That's how much better these products are than they were even a few years ago. If you have an index annuity product, almost certainly mathematically guarantee the new index annuity product will outperform your old one, anything over 2-3 years old. Here's why. It's an understanding how these work. If you purchase an index annuity product, what does the company do with the money? Well, primarily they invest and buy bonds, corporate and government bonds. They lock the bond in their safe and they never touch it. That's why they always have the principal. They don't risk the principal, never. So they always can guarantee the downside, guarantee the principal, because the bond is still there. What they do is they take the interest off the bond and they buy options. And if you understand options, you know that they can increase exponentially. If a stock, for example, is $10, it goes up to $11, it's gone up 10%. You buy an option on that stock, and let's say it's a dollar, it goes from $1 to $2, that's 100% increase in the option. They sharpen their pencils and figure out if your index goes up 10%, you're going to get credited 10% from the options that they invest. If the underlying asset goes down, the option expires worthless. Now, if that happens, does the insurance company owe you any money? The answer is no. They still have the bond, the principal, and the bond's going to throw off more interest the next year so they can buy more options and repeat the process and do it again. For example, if you bought a index annuity product, say 3 years or more ago, and the company took the money and invested in a bond, let's say they bought a 30-year treasury. What were 30-year treasuries paying about 3 years ago? Under 2%. So it means they're only getting about 2% interest or so that they're able to use to buy the options to get the returns. If you traded in for a new index annuity product today and they buy a 30-year treasury, what are they receiving? About 5%. Well, folks, that's over a 250% increase in interest, which means they can buy 2.5 times more options, which means if that underlying asset goes up, you get a 2.5-fold increase in returns. This is why I'm seeing index annuity products today, even with the same company, the same index, even the same product, getting 2 and 3 times more returns than index annuity products 3, 4, 5 years ago. And why I'm so certain about it, and why this is mathematical. This isn't guesswork. If you bought that index annuity product a few years ago, and they bought the bond, remember, they buy it once. And that bond, if they bought a 2% 30-year treasury, for example, is that treasury going to pay more interest in the future? No, it's going to pay the same interest guaranteed for the next 20 or 30 years. So it's a corporate bond, government bond, whatever. It's not going to increase the output. It's not going to pay more interest. It's locked in. Just like if you traded in for a new one today and you get 5% on a 30-year treasury, for example, that's going to pay the 5% interest guaranteed for the next 30 years. So the insurance company is guaranteed to receive more interest on this bond they purchased when you started it And they're able to then purchase more options, more volume of options, 2.5 times more in many cases, options than they were a few years ago, which means 2.5 times more returns than they would receive 2.5 years ago, even with the same product, with the same index. Once people realize that, the light bulb goes on. The last piece, the hesitation sometimes when people realize they don't want to get out of the old product is because they have an early surrender penalty. Again, with the new products are so much stronger because the companies are so much more profitable. On average, 250% more profitable, not a little bit more profitable, a whole lot more profitable. They're able to pay large bonuses and still offer you strong upside gains even after the bonus. We have companies that are paying 20, 22. I've seen a 34% bonuses. It does vary based on age and state. Recently did one for an 88-year-old with a 22% bonus. Folks, that did not exist 3 years ago. That didn't exist throughout my entire career. So even if you have an index product that you bought 3 years ago or more, and you have a penalty to get out of it, and maybe even a substantial one, there's a very, very high likelihood, and I'm saying 99% plus likelihood, that we can offer a better product, likely double your returns at least, if not more, and give you a bonus to not only pay off the penalty that you have, but even then some. So you're ahead day one. And given that all these companies have the downside guarantees, the products are guaranteed by the companies, they're backed by other guarantees, and we're dealing with A-rated companies in most cases, solid financial institutions, there's really no reason to stick with or get stuck with a low-performing index annuity product anymore. There's no reason for it if you want to increase your returns. 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
5: With SRN News, I'm Bob Agnew in Washington last night at Mount Rushmore. President Trump and the country getting an enthusiastic reception from a very happy crowd.
6: Thank you.
5: And the president told them it's clear the American dream is alive and well.
6: After 250 years, American freedom still rings. The American dream still lives, and the American flag still flies more proudly than ever before over the people who will not quit, the nation that will not fail, the country that will not fall. No matter how hard the enemy tries, we cannot be beaten.
5: And all sorts of patriotic events scheduled for the 4th of July on the National Mall here in Washington. Here's correspondent Laura Winters.
7: The epic July 4th Salute to America celebration will include thousands of fireworks and military flyovers. The president scheduled to speak Saturday night as the nation's capital hosts thousands of tourists from across the country and the world. In the afternoon, folks will be treated to one of NASA's supersonic F-5 light fighter jets flying in the sky. Also on the schedule, the Blue Angels, the Thunder Thunderbirds, F-35 stealth fighters, U.S. Coast Guard helicopters, and a B-1 stealth bomber.
5: That is Laura Winters reporting. One of the most interesting stories this 4th of July, the discovery of a surviving copy of the Declaration of Independence turning up in London, of all places.
8: It is one of 11 copies printed in Exeter, New Hampshire in July 1776 and was seized from an American ship that was captured later that year. The document will now go on display.
5: And that report from the BBC's David Harper, he says that this is the only known example of its kind located outside the United States, and it coincides with the country's 250th Declaration of Independence. This is SRN News. Canadian churches are now actually promoting suicide.
9: The United Church is the largest Protestant denomination in the country, and one of its congregations in British Columbia is advertising a seminar on how to access physician-assisted suicide. The Anglican Church of Canada is working on a liturgy for people who take their own life with a doctor's help, including, quote, prayers to be read immediately before the fatal drugs are administered, as well as prayers after the patient's death. Michael Harrington reporting.
5: A gay rights activist is suing the Department of Defense, demanding to know if Scouting America agreed to ban boys living as girls in a deal with the Pentagon. James Dale, who filed a complaint in a New York City federal court, claims that both sides have provided conflicting answers. The Defense Department announced an agreement with Scouting America back in February that agreed that Secretary Pete Hegseth said would refocus the organization away from things like diversity. This is SRN News. Correspondent Charles de la Desma reports as her 180-day mandate expires now, Venezuela's acting leader is defending her response to the recent earthquakes.
10: As public criticism mounts over the pace and efficiency of Venezuela's earthquake response, acting President Delcy Rodriguez has issued a first public defense, with her 180-day mandate as interim leader soon expiring. The powerful twin quakes struck the northern state of La Guaira on June 24, killing more than 2,295 people. Rodriguez, who served as deputy to former President Nicolas Maduro until his January capture by the Trump administration, waited more than an hour after the quakes initially hit before making her first public statement and held her first news conference on the government response late Thursday, 8 days after the quakes. I'm Charles de la Desma.
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14: Foundations of Freedom, a look at America's founding principles and the leaders who shaped our nation.
15: March 4th, 1865, the Civil War was nearing its end. The nation was exhausted, divided, and grieving. On that day, President Abraham Lincoln delivered his second inaugural address, just 700 words spoken in about 7 minutes. 41 days later, Lincoln would be assassinated. Yet the words he spoke that day still echo through history. In that brief address, Lincoln referenced God 14 times, spoke of prayer, and quoted scripture repeatedly. He reminded Americans that both sides of the conflict shared a common faith, saying both read the same Bible and pray to the same God, and each invokes his aid against the other. Lincoln understood that political division alone could not explain the nation's crisis. More than 160 years later, America still wrestles with division, truth, and our dependence on God. The question is whether we'll remember the wisdom Lincoln left behind.
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17: This afternoon, expect mostly cloudy skies with high humidity and a chance of a thunderstorm reaching a high of 88. Tonight will be partly cloudy and humid with a low of 79. Tomorrow will bring solid cloud cover with a few thunderstorms possible as temperatures climb to a high of 90. Tomorrow night, anticipate mostly cloudy conditions with a chance of a late thunderstorm with a low of 80. That's your AccuWeather forecast. I'm meteorologist Joe Lundberg for AM 860, The Answer.
18: I thought it was fake, but it's really not.
19: What's some AI slop?
18: Yeah, it looked like AI slop because it would be like, how could this actually be happening? And could this really be real? I'm talking about Batman.
19: Batman, I'm Batman.
18: Have you heard about Batman in Mexico?
19: Of course I have.
18: Oh, gosh. What do you think about him?
19: Well, obviously he's breaking the law by what he's doing.
18: Yes.
19: But it's hilarious, and the people that he's doing it to are getting what they deserve.
18: Well, so we have to explain what he's doing. Okay, so there's this guy wearing a Batman mask in Mexico, and when motorcycles are stolen, he gets like tips on who actually stole the motorcycles, and then he goes hunts down the people who actually stole the motorcycles, and then he duct takes them to light poles
19: and puts signs above their head describing what they did.
18: Yes.
19: And then parks the motorcycle that they stole right next to them.
18: Okay.
19: He's Batman.
18: And then he also puts cat whiskers on them.
19: That's a bit of a... He's taking some liberties with the Batman character in that sense.
18: Well, I've gotten so many people that have sent me notes saying, you know, is this real? Because, you know, if there's anybody in the world that we believe, it's you, Kim Komando.
19: Oh.
18: Yes.
19: That's so nice.
18: And so I did some investigation, and it is real.
19: 100% true. And he's going to get caught, and the one's going to go to jail, and people are going to keep stealing motorcycles.
18: But there's an angle to the story that a lot of people are not covering. Okay. So we're going to be talking about that. But first, I have to thank Consumer Cellular for helping to make this show possible. 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All right, so you're right. Now, legally, the victims that are taped to the thieves that are like duct taped to the poles
19: are
18: victims.
19: They're being kidnapped.
18: Yes. And so the police are not so happy about this.
19: Of course not. But that's the actual plot of the real Batman movies, is that the police don't like the fact that he's a vigilante. It's vigilante justice. He's doing the right thing, but he's going about the wrong way of doing it.
18: And so now the cops are trying to track him down. But he's posting all these pictures.
19: They should check the local caves. That's usually where Batman hangs out, in the Batcave.
18: Where's Robin?
19: Yeah, we need a Robin. Definitely needs a Robin. He'd go super viral.
18: So, but every picture has hidden traces, right? Like, you have the EXIF data.
19: Okay.
18: Of course, the day and the time and any type of meta data that may be behind it. And even though the guy's in a mask, they're going to find him.
19: Oh, of course they are.
18: There, because there's so many cameras that are everywhere. I mean, you know, he wanted to go viral. But he might just go to trial.
19: He wanted to go viral, but he just might go to trial.
18: Did you get that?
19: Is that a play on words?
18: It was a play on words. And so is, you know, what do you think he drinks?
19: I don't know. What does he drink?
18: Vigilante.
19: Oh, boy.
18: Yeah, that happy note. Welcome. I'm Kim Komando, America's beloved digital goddess, here with you once again. And you just tapped into the best, the biggest, the most awesomest, award-winning show about all things digital. And you can find us on over 425 top stations from coast to coast. And we're streaming in your favorite radio app. And joining me, of course, is Andrew Babinski, our co-host. And you can find us on YouTube.
19: YouTube.com/Kim Komando. Go and subscribe. We put a lot of content up there. What do they call it? Shorts on YouTube?
18: Shorts. Reels and shorts.
19: Yeah, reels and shorts. And anytime, if you subscribe, anytime we put up something new, you'll get a notification so you don't have to go and search it out. And a comment, like, and share. It helps the channel and helps us grow.
18: And we would love you for that.
19: Please.
18: Please.
19: It's the only thing we're asking for this holiday season.
18: It's July.
19: Yeah, it's 4th of July. It kicks off the holiday season.
18: It does. It does. I thought you meant because today's my birthday.
19: Today's not your birthday.
18: It is, 100%.
19: July 4th is your birthday?
18: July 1st.
19: Oh, I didn't know we were telling people this was pre-recorded.
18: Oh, well, it's not hard to figure out.
19: Happy birthday, Ken.
18: I mean, we're doing a holiday version because, I mean, even we get to take some time off every once in a while.
19: Absolutely true.
18: And I, you know, I tried to get the whole team to work on July 4th and they kind of like went, well, it's a national holiday.
19: Nah, I guess there's that.
18: It doesn't happen. All right, here are some things that you need to know about. And this comes to us from San Diego. And you see, a woman was caught spying on her ex-husband using the Ring camera.
19: You give me a face like this is a bad thing.
18: Well, she shouldn't. Well, they're exes. So she signed into the Ring camera. So she was like tracking her ex.
19: Right. But that's your responsibility. If you share credentials with someone, that you change the password.
18: You should know that.
19: Right.
18: And you should do that. But
19: you have to have expectations that people, like when I got divorced, I went and changed all my bank passwords.
18: Yes.
19: Because I don't want her to have access to it anymore.
18: Yeah. And the same thing like with your cell account or your streaming or whatever it may be.
19: Exactly.
18: And then your garage door opener.
19: That actually is funny. The girls were watching Love Island on Peacock.
18: I know somebody who just got thrown off of Love Island.
19: You know the person?
18: Yes.
19: Oh, that's crazy. And
18: Ian went out with her.
19: That's oh, okay.
18: Yeah. She's a hottie.
19: And their mom's like, how are you watching that? We canceled Peacock. And they're like, oh, we're using your ex-boyfriend's account. And she's like, log out of that right now.
18: Because he's like, ah, look at her. She's watching Love Island. She must really miss me.
19: She must. She's still
18: that's
19: single.
18: It. So the other thing, too, is that you have to think of the router. A lot of people miss that, is that they change all the passwords for all the smart stuff.
19: Right.
18: And then they don't do the router. When the router has something called remote access, and that can be turned on. And so if you have remote access turned on, someone can just go right through the router. And if it's a bad breakup, I would get a brand new router.
19: You know, what's funny is I didn't change the router password.
18: Oh, you didn't?
19: To this day. Because I have a mesh network and I just bring the network with me wherever I go.
18: That's it.
19: I know. I have something to do this afternoon.
18: There you go. Let's see. This is a horrifying thought. Two close calls in 2 days. A JetBlue pilot hit a drone at 3,000 feet.
19: Oh, wow.
18: And it was minutes from landing at JFK from Orlando. 150 folks on board. We actually have the audio. Take a listen.
20: 1-3 left. Just quickly, I couldn't talk to approach, but we collided with a drone back there in the turn as we're coming to assault. Just wanted to pass that to you.
21: You said you collided?
20: Yep, it hit us right above the cockpit.
18: Okay, crazy, isn't it?
19: Just want to let you know. That's what he's saying. Thank goodness a plane can get hit by a drone and they're just like nonchalantly just want to let you know.
18: Good thing it didn't go in the engine.
19: Right. We'd had another Sully Sullenberg situation.
18: It would have been awful. Then also we had a United Airlines Boeing 737 had to make an emergency maneuver. It came within feet of a drone going down to Newark at 3,500 feet. And that plane had 111 people on board. So these are definitely not fender benders.
19: No.
18: Okay. So if you have a drone, you're actually restricted from flying it above 400 feet. But what happened is DJI is the world's biggest drone maker on Earth. Okay. And a little over a year ago, they changed their programming in the drone. So it used to be that if you were going towards an airport or say an NFL stadium, is that the drone would get a little bit close to it, a little bit high, and then it would just stop.
19: Because it knows.
18: It's restricted.
19: It basically had a digital fence
18: yes,
19: around.
18: Geofence, exactly.
19: Yeah.
18: Okay, well, they took that off. I'm not really quite sure why. But now, if you want to get close to an airport or get close to a stadium, it just puts up like a little thing that goes, uh-oh, and then you hit the button to bypass. I don't think it says uh-oh, but it says, but you hit the button bypass, and then you can just go wherever you want.
19: Most people won't do that, though. I mean, I'm sure they won't bypass that at all.
18: Now, you're supposed to register your drone. And flying a drone near an airport is a federal crime, which means you could go to jail.
19: But that's why people don't register them.
18: Exactly.
19: So they don't get caught.
18: Yeah.
19: What drone? I don't know what you're talking about.
18: But their every drone has a number on it. So it could eventually maybe be traced back.
19: Maybe.
18: Yeah. Maybe. This is something that I found, and I've been sharing it with people in my inner circle, and they're like, oh my gosh, I had no idea that exists. So do you ever go to Zillow and just look at a house and go, wow, I wonder what it would be like to live in that house?
19: Oh, of course. Absolutely.
18: Okay. I do too.
19: We're looking in Orlando, Florida for an investment property right now. So we're all over Zillow and Redfin and all that
18: stuff. Why Orlando?
19: Disney World.
18: So this way you could stay there?
19: Right. We could be there when we wanted and rent it out when we don't. And, you know, it's a tourist destination. I think it's like the number one America to travel to places in 2026. It's number two.
18: Oh, is it?
19: Behind Honolulu.
18: Yeah. Well, I would buy in Honolulu over Orlando.
19: The prices are a bit different there, Kim.
18: Just a little bit. Well, when you're house shopping now, this is really something. And you should do this. Is that instead of going to Zillow, go to homes.com.
19: Okay.
18: And this is not a commercial for homes.com. This is just something that I found. So you find a house, you scroll all the way to the bottom, past where it says taxes and purchase history and whether it's in a flood zone or anything like that. And then that's where you can open up property history. And inside there, you have mortgage history.
19: Okay.
18: So you can look at mortgages that people have on these homes. So if they're sitting there with a house that they bought in 2022 or 2023 with maybe an 8% interest rate, you know, that they may be more willing to sell than somebody who's sitting there with a 2% interest rate.
19: Just a bargaining chip when it comes to negotiations. Yes.
18: And so the people I showed, like, well, how can that be? I mean, isn't that private information? No, that's all public information.
19: Sure. Yeah, it's a public land sale.
18: But what's nice is that you can go in there and you can see exactly. And it's legit. I mean, so you see how much they owe. And, you know, I ran across this because in my old neighborhood, you remember my old house?
19: Mm-hmm.
18: There was a house in there that sold for this crazy amount. I mean, And Ian's like, I don't know how they got so much money for that house. And I don't know. And then I'm like, well, I wonder what kind of mortgage they have. So I went to homes.com. I scrolled down and they have a 100% mortgage on this house at 7% interest.
19: Wait, this information is up there for every home, not just ones for sale?
18: For every home.
19: Every single house on planet Earth.
18: Well, I can't say every single one.
19: Okay.
18: But every single one that I've looked at.
19: I mean, my home, which hasn't been on the market in 14 years.
18: You should look it up.
19: Okay.
18: Yeah. So, but if you're looking for a house, I think that's a good bargaining chip.
19: Oh, absolutely.
18: Because now you know exactly what they're going, whether they have no mortgage.
19: If they're desperate or not.
18: Yes. You could be like, you know, like a detective in real estate, like a Sherlock Holmes.
19: Oh, that was cute. I'm not going to say it was funny. It was cute.
18: Hey, picture this. You're at work. Your phone buzzes. It's your kid's number. It's your kid's voice panic saying, been in an accident. I need some money wired right away. Unlike my son who said, hey, mom, I need a new pair of jeans. I need money right away. Anyway, you move heaven and earth if that happened to you, if your kid was in an accident. So any of us would. And that's exactly what the scammer's counting on. Here's the play. Criminals buy your phone number and your family details from data brokers and companies that you've never heard of. 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And some guy lost 15 grand. It was a total scam. So here's the deal. 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Then it keeps it gone. 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

0: 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Okay, so we always talk about the new scams that are going around and the catfishing. So, like, we have the investment scams with Elon Musk,
1: mm-hmm.
0: the crypto scams,
1: or Brad Pitt and Tom Cruise and the dating scams.
0: Yeah, whoever it is. And there's always going to be some there. Like, Mr. Wonderful is now pitching. I saw a scam that he was pitching, like, some AI data center, which, you know, he is in real life, but not the one that, you know, where he looks like.
1: And he's then the one I fell for.
0: Exactly.
1: Gordon Ramsay and his pans. Pots and pans.
0: What was going on with that?
1: I thought I was dumbfounded that it was only $19, but I'm sure the Ambien had something to do with it.
0: But now we have catfishing and phishing scams that are using flowers. What?
1: Why?
0: Flowers. So we're using, look at these pictures, AI generated pictures of exotic flowers that don't exist.
1: Okay.
0: 404 Media exposed it. Now explain what these flowers look like.
1: Well, they're huge. It's like a sunflower if the petals were multiplied by 50.
0: Looks like Teletubbies.
1: And that is Tinky Winky, you're right. And they're multiple colors. They're purple and red.
0: Now look at the size of this woman's head as compared to the size of the flower.
1: Oh, so, yeah, that's ginormous.
0: So the flower has to be at least 8 feet circumference, 8 feet wide, 8 feet, you know, whatever. So it's 8 feet.
1: It's 8 feet tall. The bloom of the flower is, I'm going to say, 4 feet wide.
0: Okay, which is a fabulous photo. I mean, it's just amazing could get that.
1: Right, oh, it's fake.
0: It's all fake. It's all fake. So if you are on social media and you see like these beautiful flowers and you're like, I would love to have those. And of course, then you're going to have to pay to have the seeds sent to you.
1: Of course, you're going to buy something.
0: Yes.
1: Sure.
0: Okay. And, you know, so, but you're not going to get the AI flower.
1: No?
0: No.
1: What are they? Are they at least sending out a real seed? Or is it just straight stealing from you?
0: They're just stealing from
1: you. I would love if they just sent out and you planted it and it was like a bush or fern.
0: Or like a tulip, a little sunflower.
1: Maybe I'm not watering this correctly. It's not 8 feet tall.
0: I really wanted that purple flower, though. I think that'd be so beautiful.
1: The scientists need to get to work and get something genetically modified to produce that. They'd sound like hotcakes. So I saw a report. I want to know if you agree with this. Is that by and large, a majority of Americans are sick of artificial intelligence on social media and in advertising. Are you finding that to be the case?
0: Me personally?
1: No, where you're getting responses from people who read the newsletter.
0: Oh, yes. Yeah, they are. And I think that's where authenticity is really going to come into play.
1: And but we're only a couple years in. The technology just got to where it is, where it's amazing, and people are already done with it.
0: Maybe it's just our generation, because we grew up with people.
1: Right.
0: Okay. So if you look at the alpha generation, that they are truly growing up with AI all over, that this may just be part of, you know, acceptance.
1: Okay.
0: And they're used to it, and they realize that not everything is true. But see, where we're like, oh, wait, that's not true. I want to really know if that's true. I want to see if that's true. And like, you know, so we had the monkey situation. Do you remember about the monkeys in St. Louis?
1: No.
0: Okay. So there were monkeys running around. There's one right there, a little ferment monkey, which is, you know, it's a couple of feet tall.
1: Mm-hmm.
0: And
1: it's adorable
0: because the AI can crank out these hyper realistic animals. And so there were four of these monkeys, quote unquote, going around St. Louis.
1: But none of it was real?
0: No, but they actually put out a whole big search and rescue for these monkeys because, you know, they say like it's dangerous, it's illegal to have these monkeys in St. Louis, but it was all AI.
1: No, the police, the authorities don't even know to think, stop and go, maybe this is fake.
0: Well, they eventually did. They called off the search.
1: Good.
0: I mean, but the monkeys, or the poor monkey.
1: I'm waiting for it now.
0: I have no monkey joke.
1: You have nothing? No punchline? That's monkey business? Just monkeying around?
0: I was going to say monkey business.
1: Oh, okay. I knew it was
0: You
1: coming.
0: Just blew it.
1: Sorry.
0: For me. That was going to be a good one, too. All right, let's switch gears just a little bit. Title fraud is on the rise. 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
4: With SRN News, I'm Mary Rose. The 250th anniversary of American independence is colliding with political polarization and a heat wave as celebrations get underway across the United States Saturday. President Trump plans to speak on the National Mall in Washington before a massive fireworks show. Holiday fireworks are scheduled in Chicago and New York City, among other places. The East Coast is facing intense heat, causing some events to adjust or cancel. And three people have died and seven others were rescued after a boat capsized on a Wisconsin lake during a strong storm. Many injuries were reported Friday in Wisconsin's Walworth County as the storm toppled trees, knocked down power lines, and damaged buildings. Police are investigating the capsizing on Lake Geneva. The mayor declared an emergency and noted power outages and minor injuries. This is
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13: This afternoon, expect mostly cloudy skies with high humidity and a chance of a thunderstorm reaching a high of 88. Tonight will be partly cloudy and muggy with a low of 79. Tomorrow, anticipate solid cloud cover with a few thunderstorms possible and temperatures climbing to a high of 90. Tomorrow night will bring mostly cloudy conditions with a chance of a late-night thunderstorm with a low of 80. That's your AccuWeather forecast. I'm meteorologist Joe Lundberg for AM 860, The Answer.
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1: Okay.
0: And here, we're going to play it. You have to describe what's happening.
1: Putting glue on a 2x4. Then putting glue on a bigger one, putting a Lego guys on it. Do you have to have the Lego guys?
0: Yep, because look what happens.
1: Oh, they hold the cords.
0: Yeah, that's right. No fancy engineering, just IT support. Batman holds your USB cable. Stormtrooper keeps your mouse wire from swan diving behind the desk. I hate when that happens. And even the tiny little construction guy finally got a job.
1: The minifigs are holding all the cables.
0: I love that. All right, so it's the big 4th of July weekend, right? And have you ever seen a drone show?
1: Oh, yeah.
0: Okay. What's the most amazing part of a drone show to you?
1: Well, the fact, the sync, how they are so synced together. And they'll transition from, I think the one I saw was a Disney one. So it like went from Mickey and then within just like, it seems like a failed swoop, it becomes a totally different image.
0: Okay, so joining us is Preston Ward, and he's the chief pilot for Sky Elements. I'm so excited to have him here. I'm so geeked out over this stuff. Okay. I really am. Okay, they've set 17 Guinness World Records, finished third on America's Got Talent with Simon Cowell's Golden Buzzer, and last 4th of July, they flew about 22 shows in a single night, 60% of every drone show in America. Preston, gosh, that's so impressive.
1: I've seen them on AGT.
2: Appreciate you guys having me. Happy to be here. It is a busy week for us this week.
0: So my first question for you is, in plain English, how does a swarm that big, of how many drones I don't know that we can see on the screen right now, how do they not bump into each other?
2: So the way that it works is all the drones are pre-animated. So we have a team of animators that design the shows. So they

0: you say larger show, is that 1,000 drones or more than that?
1: We've done shows that are several thousand. So most of our 4th of July shows are in the 100 to 300 drone range. I'm at one tonight that's 2,500. That's going to be the biggest one we do this 4th of July. We have several thousand drone shows happening the 4th of July as well. But usually over 1,000 is going to be a bigger show. Those are still kind of rare. So any chance you can see one of those larger shows, definitely check it out.
2: So now I was talking about the drone show I saw where the pictures would just seamlessly go from one to the other. Does that mean that there are drones flying in the sky that don't have any lights turned on and they turn on at a separate time to create a next picture?
1: It depends. You can do it a couple of ways. So if we have 500 drones, sometimes we want to make it look like there's no time in between images, and we'll basically make two 250 drone shows. That way they can just turn on when the other ones turn off, and then they're rearranging the background. Or most of the shows, you're going to have that transition where they go from that first image, then they're going to have some sort of twinkle lights, reform another image in about 15, 20 seconds, give you your next image, and keep going on with the show.
0: And then what about battery life?
1: So most drone shows are going to be between 10 and 12 minutes due to battery life. And we've done things like one of the Guinness World Records we have is we've done the longest drone show that was a 30-minute drone show that was straight animations. And we used multiple fleets of drones to extend that show where the audience didn't realize that we were sending up other drones to replace the ones that are there. But most of our shows this fourth are going to be between that 10 and 12-minute mark.
2: What's the big finale?
1: The big finale is actually the first one we're doing. So that we have a special one tonight in my hometown. It's 2,500 drones, and we actually have 100 of those drones equipped with pyrotechnics on the drone.
2: Oh, that's
0: wow.
2: Cool.
0: That's awesome. That's
1: yeah,
0: great.
1: It took me 2.5 years working with the FAA to get that approved a couple of years ago. So it took 2.5, and we've been doing shows with pyrotechnics since 2024, and it just adds something extra special. And tonight, the final image we're doing in this show is going to be a giant eagle to celebrate the 250th of America.
0: Fabulous.
1: And there's going to be waterfalls on the wings. So it's going to have gold waterfalls coming off the wings, and it's going to be just a truly spectacular moment.
0: So if there's one thing, one more question, because I know you have to go, Preston, but I'm so geeked out about this. It's like, I want to go to Texas right now to come see the show. If there's one thing that can distinguish like an average drone show from one of your shows, what should somebody watching a drone show look for specifically?
1: It's the quality of the animation. If you see a lot of drone shows, what they might do is have a static image that just pans left and right. So if it's the image of an eagle that's just panning left and right, that's just really not a great experience. But if you have an image of an eagle and it's flapping its wings, it's flying, it's moving, those animated elements are really what adds to a drone show. And that's one thing our team just specializes in that's just so great. They really take the pride in every show, no matter the size. They want to make it as amazing and spectacular as they can.
0: So anybody who's watching or listening right now, where are you on? Are you posting these videos on TikTok or Instagram? And where would they find them?
1: We post a lot of our videos on Instagram and then also our YouTube channel. We post some long form stuff on there. So Skyline of Drones on both those platforms. If they want to see some behind the scenes videos, some of our amazing shows, we're going to have a big sizzle reel after the 4th of July. We're doing over 150 shows all over the country this week. We're just so excited to be a part of so many community celebrations.
0: That is amazing.
2: Really cool.
0: That is so cool. Preston, thanks for being here.
1: Thank you so much for having me.
0: 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All right, let's talk about AI. Because if you put AI slop in, you're going to get AI slop out.
2: Sure.
0: So in our splash

0: of AI newsletter, which comes out every Thursday, I talked about giving AI a task. But what you want it to do is two things. You want it to have it interview you as a consultant. So you give it a task, maybe do a marketing plan, and then you say, be my marketing consultant and ask me a whole bunch of questions so that this way we can come up with that marketing plan together. And then after you answer all these questions and then it comes up with the marketing plan, this is the clincher. You want to say, review this as someone smarter, more experienced, and more skeptical than me, and tell me what I'm missing.
1: And then you just fill in those gaps. You fix those mistakes,
0: yes,
1: if there's anything missing.
0: I did that for a plan that I'm working on. I can't say anything because I'm under NDA.
1: Okay.
0: But it's something really huge that we're going to be announcing in a few weeks. And I was working on the marketing plan for that. And I said, be the smartest person. Da, da, da, da, da. Okay. Comes back and says, well, Kim, because, you know, it says, you're pretty smart.
1: Of course. It's got to suck up.
0: Okay.
1: Please keep paying this bill.
0: It says, you're pretty smart. But... I'm going to be Elon Musk, Sam Altman, and Jeff Bezos right now and tell you what you're missing. Oh my gosh. It was so smart.
1: But why wouldn't it know to fill in those holes in the first place? It has to be told what to do?
0: I guess, yes.
1: All right.
0: Yeah. So you want to say, be the smartest person around, and then you'll get some amazing, amazing, amazing stuff back. Let's see. Oh my gosh. We have... a father and son on deck that's going to be joining us as a caller next. That an incredible experience that has to do with a Tesla and a hospital visit here on the Kim Komando Show. Half of 2026 is in the books. 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

0: 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Hey, listen, if you're going to be out doing some stargazing this week, there's a free app called Skyview Light and another one called Stellarium. And basically what they do is that you just aim your phone at stars, planets, constellations, even the ISS sailing overhead. No telescope, no subscription. And then you can see exactly what the stars are.
1: No,
0: it's smart.
1: Oh, okay.
0: It knows. But the other thing too is that if you plant it, if you point your phone at the ground, it'll show you the stars that are on the other side of the planet.
1: That's creepy.
0: I know, but it amazes the kids. Why didn't the dog star laugh at my joke?
1: I don't know why.
0: It was too serious. Okay, so we have John and Jack joining us. Hello, gentlemen. Thank you for being here with us. An incredible story that has to do with a Tesla and a hospital visit. So you were just driving down the road, minding your own business in your Tesla, and suddenly you didn't feel that well.
2: Yes, that's right. I was headed down the road, and I live in Atlanta, so I was going to Birmingham, Alabama. And I was probably about 15 minutes into my drive, and I started to have some chest pain. It was like if you can imagine heartburn. But it was really bad. And I'd been having some heartburn issues over the last couple of days. And I was just thinking, you know, I just have some heartburn. But I didn't realize I was having a heart attack. And so once I got pretty much 20 minutes down the road, I realized that that I was having a serious problem.
0: Okay.
2: And I knew I was having a problem because I started to feel, you know, the pain going up your arms.
0: Mm-hmm. Oh, yeah. So that was indigestion. It's a sign of heart issues, that's for sure. And then, so then you had pain going that did, and then up your shoulder. Did you have pain in your jaw as well?
2: No, I did not. I never had pain in my jaw or back or anything like that. It was just heartburn and arms.
0: And then did you pull over?
2: No, I did not. Huh. I was driving my Tesla, and I'm if you know anything about Teslas, when you're using the full self-driving autopilot, it actually keeps statistics on how often you use it. So I'm like a 98% user. There's a few of those out there that use it all the time. It's like a robo taxi for me.
0: Mm-hmm.
2: And so I was in full self-driving. And so luckily, being full self-driving, I made the phone call to my son because I wanted to see if he could help me out because I needed to get to Birmingham. I knew I was having a problem. I didn't want to admit to myself, and I still don't to this day, that I was having a heart attack. So I gave him a phone call and I said, "Hey, Jack." Luckily, my 20-year-old college student picked up the phone at 4 o'clock in the morning.
0: And then what did he do?
2: What did you do, Jack?
3: Yes. So it was about 3:30-ish in the morning, and I got the phone call where my dad was pretty much saying, "Hey, I'm having this severe pain in my chest." And when you said, "And I'm starting to feel it in my arms," that was my cue. You know, I was an Eagle Scout and growing up around and seeing the, you know, first aid standpoint of that, I kind of knew what to recognize when it came to a heart attack. And once he said that, that was my cue to, okay, we need to get you to a hospital as soon as possible. So the first thing I did is pull up my Tesla app to first see where he was. And after that, I went immediately and looked for the nearest hospital to him, and finding that that was Carrollton Medical Center, or excuse me, Tanner Medical Center in Carrollton, Georgia, I sent that to his car. So in the Tesla app, there's a little navigation menu, and in there you can actually type in an address and or a location, and I did, and press navigate. And at that point, that was sent to his car, and it was able to actually turn him around on the highway and get him headed towards the hospital.
0: Wow. Isn't that amazing?
1: All remotely. So how many miles were you away from your dad when you did this?
3: I was probably 80.
2: About 120.
3: 120. So okay. I could have been in, I could have been in China doing it.
2: Yeah, but
3: so
2: internet might have been an issue.
3: Sure, but yeah, my point still stands, right?
1: Yeah,
0: so, we got the point.
1: You could be on a VPN in China and do it.
3: Yeah, exactly.
2: Yeah, there we go.
0: Now, how far away was the hospital?
3: 15 miles.
2: I'd say about 15.
3: Okay, so it wasn't ridiculously far, but it was definitely exiting the highway and in the section of rural highway.
1: So I'm curious now, because you haven't said it, did you have a heart attack?
2: I did.
1: Okay.
2: I had a, what they call a massive STEMI heart attack, STEMI. And when they brought the team in, so I got to the hospital, immediately they do what they do, which is they hook you up and they start you on an IV, and they did blood pressure tests, and immediately they said you're having a heart attack. They gave me nitroglycerin, which at that point I was in so much pain I couldn't speak, but then once they did that, I could speak. And then they said, we're bringing the cath team in. So they were able to, it wasn't open heart surgery, but they brought a catheter team that installed four stents. So I had three arteries at 100% and then one at 95. And for anybody that knows, the LAD was at 95. And
0: the LAD was at 95? That's the Widowmaker.
2: That's it. And so I got lucky. I had 5% left. At that point, but they came in. So once they called the team, they came in, and 20 minutes later, they had me unblocked. So it happened really fast.
1: Wow. What a crazy story.
0: Gosh, that is something. Yeah. So
2: what, there's some interesting details though. So the thing about Tesla is you've probably seen like early on how like people, they're driving their Tesla on autopilot and they would jump in the back seat and the car would keep driving. Well, they did away with that with the camera in the in cabin camera, where you have to be there in the seat. The seat senses you, the camera's looking at you. You have to be in the seat. So while I'm having this heart attack, I knew that I had to at least somewhat sit up so the camera could capture me being in the right seat and keep my eyes open. So while Jack was dealing with my car, I was dealing with the car keeping it going, because otherwise it would have pulled over.
0: Wow. But, what an amazing story.
1: Even to think to call your own son instead of 911 or emergency services or something like that. You call your son and he's able to handle it.
2: Yeah. And I just did. That's just what I did.
3: Yep. And for the majority of that drive, I was pretty much sitting there on the phone like, hey, you still with me? Like, are you good? Are you still? And all I was receiving were grunts. Through the pain of a massive heart attack, but luckily he was able to make it to the hospital in such a timely manner. And after talking to the to the medical team there, of course all the doctors say, hey, in the future, if you're having a heart attack, call 911.
0: Exactly. I was kind of thinking the same thing.
3: and I will extend that advice to people, that if you're having a heart attack, you should call 911. But in this instance, I think the medical team and myself both agree that he got there in a timely manner. The uncertainty of pulling over and waiting for an ambulance, that in this case, the autonomy did save his life.
0: Wow, that is just an incredible, incredible story.
1: Really cool.
0: Oh, man.
1: Now you still don't want to get in Waymo?
0: You know what?
1: It could save your life.
0: Tesla. This is a Tesla.
1: Well, I'm just saying, automated cars.
0: Okay, well, I might change my mind on a Tesla now. Just saying.
1: It's
0: but not
1: cool.
0: On a Waymo. All right, still to come, Hidden Trackers here on the Kim Komando Show. 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

0: 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This is actually a tip in my newsletter this past week, and if you didn't get it, you missed out. So make sure that you sign up now for future stuff.
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4: At 250 years, America is the oldest republic on earth. We are the freest people on earth. We have the most righteous and enduring constitution on earth. We are the strongest and most powerful country on earth.
3: President Trump speaking at Mount Rushmore on Friday night. He says those are just some of the reasons why the 4th of July marks what he calls one of the most extraordinary days in the history of the world.
4: Tomorrow we mark 250 years of glorious independence and 250 years of majestic American freedom. Nothing like it.
3: And the nation, of course, is throwing a birthday party 250 years in the making. Willie Nelson has this report.
5: America's 250th birthday celebration has taken over the nation's capital. Hundreds of thousands are expected in Washington as the National Mall comes alive with military flyovers, patriotic tributes, live performances, fireworks, and a Freedom 250 celebration featuring President Trump. From the streets of Washington to communities across the country, Americans are coming together to celebrate 250 years of freedom, independence, and the greatest nation on earth. Willie Nelson, the White House.
3: Three people died and seven others were rescued after a boat capsized on a Wisconsin lake during a strong storm. Many injuries were reported Friday in Wisconsin's Walworth County as the storm toppled trees, knocked down power lines, and damaged buildings. Police are investigating the capsizing on Lake Geneva. The mayor declared an emergency and noted power outages and minor injuries. President Trump on Friday pardoned 11 people, including a former business partner of Washington lobbyist Jack Abramoff, and 9 people identified by the White House as having helped people bypass emissions control systems on vehicles. This is SRN News. Americans weigh in on prayer in school.
6: According to the latest from the Pew Research Center, 78% of adults believe the public schools should allow students to voluntarily pray in student-led groups. 57% think coaches should be allowed to lead their teams in prayer, and 46% support teachers leading their classes in prayer. However, strong majorities of Americans who like the idea of coaches and teachers leading prayer do not want any student to be forced to participate. Michael Harrington reporting.
3: The Supreme Court's decision not to allow a Rastafarian to sue prison officials for cutting his hair is being seen as a rare defeat for religious freedom at the High Court. Experts say that the case underscores the complexity and far-reaching nature of religious freedom laws in the U.S. and the increasingly diverse faith traditions to which they apply. Christians now represent 62% of the American population. This is SRN News. Another high-profile investor is giving up on New York's rent-stabilized housing market. And correspondent Ken Lorman reports this one really gets your attention.
7: Google co-founder Sergey Brin, worth more than $265 billion, has reportedly sold his stake in a major New York apartment fund for just 6 cents on the dollar. Property managers blame Albany's rent laws and a recent rent freeze approved by New York City's Rent Guidelines Board. They say investors are fleeing, costs are soaring, and landlords can't recover expenses. Critics call it yet another warning sign for New York's housing market. Ken Lorman reporting.
3: Americans are expected to eat 150 million hot dogs on the 4th of July. The National Hot Dog and Sausage Council says that's enough to span from Washington, D.C. to Los Angeles more than five times over. The hot dog heavy day tops hot dog season. More details at srnnews.com.
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11: Foundations of Freedom, a look at America's founding principles and the leaders who shaped our nation.
12: March 4th, 1865, the Civil War was nearing its end. The nation was exhausted, divided, and grieving. On that day, President Abraham Lincoln delivered his second inaugural address, just 700 words spoken in about 7 minutes. 41 days later, Lincoln would be assassinated. Yet the words he spoke that day still echo through history. In that brief address, Lincoln referenced God 14 times, spoke of prayer, and quoted scripture repeatedly. He reminded Americans that both sides of the conflict shared a common faith, saying both read the same Bible and pray to the same God, and each invokes his aid against the other. Lincoln understood that political division alone could not explain the nation's crisis. More than 160 years later, America still wrestles with division, truth, and our dependence on God. The question is whether we'll remember the wisdom Lincoln left behind.
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17: This afternoon, expect mostly cloudy skies with high humidity and a chance of a thunderstorm reaching a high of 88. Tonight will be partly cloudy and humid with a low of 79. Tomorrow, anticipate solid cloud cover throughout the day with a few thunderstorms possible as temperatures rise to a high of 90. Tomorrow night, the skies will remain mostly cloudy with a chance of a late thunderstorm in spots with a low of 80. That's your AccuWeather forecast. I'm meteorologist Joe Lundberg for AM 860, The Answer.
0: I've never had to do this, so it's hard for me to relate to this story.
18: What?
0: I'm done.
18: Say you're sorry? Admit you're wrong? Which one have you never had to do?
0: Write an online dating profile.
18: Oh, okay. Not even what I was even thinking. Okay, gotcha.
0: I mean, because what would I put, like, America's digital goddess? I mean, when I was single, I mean, I've been married forever.
18: Would you put that? If you were single again, would you put your catchphrase on your dating site?
0: Yes. Could you imagine?
18: Sign up for the newsletter and you get a first date.
0: You know what? Don't put it past me. Because, you know, that's the way it would work.
18: You'd be crunching the numbers. Oh, my gosh. If I go on 1,700 dates this week, and I go on 1,700 next week, we'll cross the $1 million mark.
0: So what about you with dating profiles? Are they hard to write?
18: No, but I didn't put much effort into it. I mean, you know, they give you like four or five prompt questions, and you answer those, and then you just put a couple of sentences. Most people just look at pictures and then move on anyway.
0: Oh, my gosh. I shouldn't say this, but a friend, I'm not going to say who she is.
18: Okay.
0: But she went on Hinge 2 days ago. and she sent me a picture of this guy.
18: Okay.
0: And like, okay, and she's stunning.
18: Okay. And
0: she's beautiful.
18: And he's an uggo?
0: Yes, I mean, like with you know, just, you know, it just, it's not somebody that she would never be with. I mean,
18: you don't want to be mean. You want it. You started this story out with, I'm going to trash this guy, and now you're feeling guilty about it.
0: I do, because
18: he's just looking for love.
0: I know. And he's like, he was, you know, he's wearing like white pants. And
18: who cares that he's got a unibrow?
0: and you know, probably, you know, several hundred pounds overweight.
18: Now, did she send it to you saying, look at this loser that tried to friend or
0: no, she just said,
18: ask me out?
0: She said, look at this guy. That's all it was.
18: That's all you needed.
0: And then I just wrote her back and said, I like the flamingos on his shirt.
18: Hey, he's got style.
0: Well, the reason why I bring up dating profiles is that I guess now there's a big problem because people are using AI to write their profiles. And so when they show up, they're, you know, who they say that they are in their online dating profile is not really who they are, because AI made them who they are.
18: Right. So it made them sound way better than they really were.
0: So it's not just like a photo from 20 years ago.
18: Right.
0: It's more like, you know, they sound much more conversational.
18: But I think if you're in the dating world right now, you have to take all that into consideration.
0: Yes.
18: That A, the photos are altered. B, the profile's written by a robot. I mean, that's why people should go out and meet each other. That's how you know.
0: Yeah, and you know, those pants really do make your butt look big. Okay.
18: Whether Chad says it or not. No,
0: they do. Well, there's some do's and don'ts that I found online. So in case any, I know you're off the market.
18: I am.
0: But in case anybody else is looking for love online, we're talking about those do's and don'ts. But first, we have to say a big thank you for helping this to make the show possible to WebRoot. 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All right, so do's and don'ts.
18: Sure.
0: Saw this at the Associated Press, so you know it's legitimate.
18: There's you ripped this off?
0: Well, no, I'm telling you, this is from the story that I read. Because I thought it was kind of comical. Do ask AI for profile feedback.
18: Okay, yeah.
0: Captain Obvious.
18: And not rewriting it, but saying, hey, you may not want to say that you're a serial killer.
0: Leave that for the third date.
18: Exactly. That's way farther in the relationship.
0: Brainstorm first date ideas.
18: Okay. Okay. All right. Okay. This was written by AI, okay. Just so you know.
0: Okay. Now the don'ts.
18: Okay.
0: Don't let AI write your messages. When you show up on the date, you need to be you, not the AI bot.
18: I'm trying to think. I think I did ask AI to answer, but I did it more for fun. I didn't that I needed the help.
0: Don't let AI edit to the photos.
18: No, but that's happening.
0: Okay.
18: Every single person has edited for, or they're at that very flattering angle.
0: Yes. And then AI is a people pleaser. So it's going to say that you're right every single time.
18: Mm-hmm.
0: Mm. So what's the worst thing you've ever done on date?
18: On a date? Well, I went on a second date. And I could tell halfway through the date that she was way more into me than I was her. And
0: because you're so incredibly good looking.
18: No, come on. And I was not. One of the main reasons why in my entire life, I love doing puzzle rooms. You know what a puzzle room is, right? Mm-hmm. I love doing them. I never lost in my life. And I took her on a second date to a puzzle room, and I didn't want to take over and be overbearing. She couldn't do anything, and we were gonna lose, and I was so mad.
0: You're like, just let me get in here for just a sec.
18: And we were in the parking lot. I could tell she wanted to have some sort of goodbye, and I fist pounded her and walked away.
0: Oh yeah,
18: that's probably the worst thing I ever did on a date.
0: Okay, mine, you want to hear mine?
18: Mm-hmm.
0: Okay, I was dating this guy. He was worth a lot of money.
18: Okay.
0: Okay. And I was going to break up with him because I was starting to date Barry.
18: Oh, okay.
0: So we went to Houston's. And we were sitting there, and I was explaining to him, I said, listen, I said, you know, I met somebody else, not really into you anymore, and, you know, I'm really going to...
18: You did all this in person?
0: Yes.
18: All right. That's very kind.
0: And I said, and, you know, so I'm going to be, you know, because I want to date Barry. And he said, he goes, what is the problem? And I said, what do you mean? He said, look at me, he goes, I do not have a problem with that. And he said, here's what we can do, is that... I will continue to live on the west wing of my home. You could move in on the east wing of the home. And you can continue to date Barry. And if we get married, that's going to be fine with me, too. And I looked at him and I was like, this is why I remember saying to him, this is why you and I are so not compatible. You have like no emotions.
18: He just wanted you to be his partner sometimes. Like, what was his plan?
0: Yeah.
18: A throuple? Were you going to be in a throuple?
0: No, he just said I could just do my own thing over there.
18: What does he gain?
0: Me.
18: Oh, but you're with Barry.
0: But I could be with him too, he said.
18: All right.
0: And so I said, you know what? I said, I have to go to the bathroom.
18: And you ditched him?
0: Yeah.
18: Nice.
0: I mean, what was I going to do? Go back and go, all right, so let's look at it.
18: How big is the east wing?
0: Yeah, just saying.
18: Does it come with a car?
0: an expense account?
18: Just right.
0: Wondering. And because after all, that was before I became the digital goddess.
18: Kim when Commando. She would put on her dating profile.
0: I would absolutely 1,000%. And you just tapped into the biggest, the best, the award-winning show about all things digital. And joining me is Andrew Babinski, our co-host. And you can find us everywhere. Right, Andrew? Wherever you get your podcasts. 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
18: YouTube.
0: We love that.
18: YouTube.com/Kim Commando. Go ahead and subscribe. We appreciate it.
0: So there's a story that is trending right now. Her name is Kat Bond in Roanoke, Virginia. She was walking her two kids home from the park, and she found a housewarming gift on her front yard. A Flock Raven audio pole.
18: What now?
0: A Flock Raven audio pole.
18: It was like a boom mic?
0: On a pole, yeah. It was the public strip between her lawn and the street. A couple of ears from her front door. The Raven is a solar-powered mic that listens for gunfire.
18: Okay.
0: Records in short bursts. The AI decides if it's actually a gunshot. Pings police 60 seconds or less. Flock says it only wakes up for specific events. It also listens for human distress.
18: Okay.
0: Like screaming. And then once it trips, it can switch on nearby Flock plate reading cameras.
18: So this is like in company with the Flock cameras.
0: Exactly. And so she called the cops, and the cops were like, we don't know what it is.
18: They didn't know?
0: No.
18: It's a tool they're using, and they didn't even know what it was?
0: That's what I thought was so interesting.
18: But now you said it was on the public side, so they must have a deal with the city, and they're allowed to install them there.
0: And there's 75 of them. That's in Roanoke.
18: And there's nothing you can do about it.
0: No. But, you know, on the good news, I mean, on the plus side, this is great for law enforcement.
18: But she obviously feels like this is an invasion of her privacy. And when you're at home, you're not in public. You're in private. You have privacy. I would just get an audio recording of gunshots and just play it on a loop nonstop until they took that thing out in front of my yard.
0: Would you really?
18: Bang, bang, bang, bang, bang, bang, bang, bang, bang.
0: Yeah, it's kind of creepy when you think about it, because you know it's not just recording.
18: No, it only listens for gunshots and yeah. Human distress and every conversation you're ever having.
0: Have you heard about the new app called Food Never Comes?
18: Mm-mm.
0: This is really crazy. So let's say, you know, you're hungry and you're stressed out. So you open a food delivery app and you're like, wow, you know, I would really like that Kung Pao chicken. Okay, you know, white meat only, no MSG.
18: I know what you're talking about now.
0: Yes. And so you go through the whole order process, even ordering like extra hot mustard.
18: Right.
0: And of course you want chopsticks. And then you close the app because you just had the feeling, you just got the dopamine.
18: Which I don't understand. Are people that gullible that they can trick themselves into thinking that they're ordering this food?
0: I thought that was so weird. I mean, the only time I order food online is when I'm hungry.
18: It's like one of those casino apps that's not for real money.
0: Yes.
18: Do people get the same excitement that they would if they were standing there in front of a real blackjack table?
0: I guess.
18: I don't know.
0: I'm not sure.
18: But this would never work for me. I would never go, oh, I really want, you know, an In-N-Out burger. Go on there, pretend to order it, and be satisfied.
0: Okay. I really want the burger. Okay.
18: They're going to come out one of this for couples when it has to do with sex.
0: Yeah, for sure.
18: Just go on the app a couple clicks later. You'll be satisfied.
0: They don't need to do anything.
18: Don't worry about it, Roger.
0: Roger. All right. So Honda and Kia, they have new technology that they hope to put into every car. Have you heard about this?
18: Mm-hmm.
0: It's the PlasmaCare UVC system. It's far ultraviolet light that kills bacteria and viruses inside the car.
18: Well, remember during COVID, they were selling those boxes, those UV boxes that you're supposed to put your phone in?
0: Yeah, nobody ever did.
18: I remember, though, I went to Fry's like 2 years after COVID was over, and they had a pyramid of these things for sale for like 99 cents. They just needed to get rid of them.
0: It was called the phone soap.
18: Is that what it was?
0: I think one of them, that's what it was called.
18: But does it actually work?
0: Well, the thing that reason why I bring it up is I think it would be really interesting is that, you know, it says that it zaps 99% of pneumonia bacteria in 30 seconds. That would be really cool if this was in a rideshare vehicle.
18: Okay, yeah. But I mean, a lot of people will use those cars for it.
0: Yeah. I mean, if you could actually put that tech in a rideshare, I think it'd be something. Because then if you run it twice, it'll wipe out 199.8%.
18: That's how it works.
0: Of all the viruses. That's
18: definitely how it works.
0: That's science.
18: Math and science combined.
0: Yes. Stick with us for math and science tips. And also think about all the irreplaceable moments on your computer, your kids' photos, important records, years of work, and so many memories. 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Coming up, I'm going to tell you a new way that banks are fighting fraud and scams. And it's something that you are doing and you don't even know that you're doing it. We have all great phone calls coming up here on the Kim Komando Show. 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

0: 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Let's take some phone calls, Andrew. And first up, we have Dina in Pittsburgh, Pennsylvania, who I understand you are, like me, a boater.
1: Well, I had a friend that had a boat. But I'll tell you, if every time I sign up for that newsletter, if I called you every time I use something that you used, I'd be on here every day. I've used everywhere from backup to the shortcuts to using the SOS on my phone.
0: Awesome. Well, thank you for that. Could be like, oh, my God, Dina again.
1: I know, Dina again. Yes. Well, we had some friends, and this is why I love the newsletter. I read it every morning. It's part of my daily routine, and I use it. And we had some friends that took, there were six of us, five girls, a guy, and a dog. So they're really seven people, because the dog thinks he's a people.
0: Of course.
1: And we were out on their newer pontoon boat. They had only used it twice, and we were up having a good old time. On the way back, it was a little miscalculation, and we ran out of gas.
0: Oh.
1: In the middle of a big river between Pennsylvania and New York somewhere. And so we're all sitting there trying to figure out what to do, and of course you go to try to call on your phones, and there's no service there. None. And we had five iPhones and one Android, which was me. And I remembered from your newsletter that there's an SOS. So everybody finding their SOS on their phone, and we all started calling. And it didn't go through. Till we found out, sometimes you have to stand up on the chair and put your arm in the air like victory to dial. So we all have our arms in the air waving, and we finally connected to some kind of emergency service. Who called the fire department, and 2 hours later, these little 12-year-old firemen, I think there were 12, came and rescued us and pulled us into shore. We had a great time, but without that SOS, we would have been SOS.
0: Yeah. There's emergency SOS uses satellite.
2: Okay.
0: So if there were there mountains around or hills?
1: There was a few mountains. Yeah, lots of hills. Yes.
0: Okay. So
1: and there was. Yeah.
0: So that's where, so your iPhone will actually say, move in a direction so I can try to find the satellite signal. And so, but like on your Android, you could press the side button 5 times, and that's where you configure the emergency SOS. And your iPhone, you're going to drag the emergency SOS slider. But it really is amazing. So you said what, how long did it take for them to help you? 2 hours?
1: About 2 hours, we were sitting there after we connected to somebody, and they, you know, they were great on the phone. They made sure everybody was okay and the dog was okay. And, you know, we just, but it was only about a 2 hour wait. But other than that, I don't know how we, because it was too far to swim.
0: Yeah, because, you know, think
1: some other boaters.
0: Yeah. Think about if you didn't have the SOS, what would you have done? Okay. All right. Everybody pull out an oar.
2: Yeah. I saw the movie Castaway. I know what you've done. You become best friends with a volleyball.
1: Right. Well, now he does carry an extra can of gas on that boat all
0: Thank
1: the
0: you.
1: Time.
0: So, thank you.
1: And we all know where the SOS is. It's kind of like our signal now.
0: Now, is there you don't have an emergency radio on board, like to call it like Channel 16?
1: I guess they don't. They might now.
0: That's a good gift.
1: I will write that down along with all the other notes I wrote down while on hold.
0: That is a good gift. I have one in my boat, and it's a universal radio, and you just put it on. But on Channel 16, if you need any help, that's the Coast Guard. You just say, here we are. Now, the downside is you have to listen to everybody else who needs help.
2: But, they're not important. Can Kim get her own channel? Channel 16B, please?
0: K, 16K.
2: I'm sorry.
0: That's what it would be. Well, Dina, thank you so much for your kind words about the newsletter. Boy, if that's not a good reason for you to get the newsletter, we saved a life right there.
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0: And a dog. 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
4: SRN News, I'm Mary Rose. The 250th anniversary of American independence is colliding with political polarization and a heat wave as celebrations get underway across the United States Saturday. President Trump plans to speak on the National Mall in Washington before a massive fireworks show. Holiday fireworks are scheduled in Chicago and New York City, among other places. The East Coast, though, is facing intense heat, causing some events to adjust or cancel. The country's celebrations are unfolding against the backdrop of a deep political divide this election year. Three people died and seven others were rescued after a boat capsized on a Wisconsin lake during a strong storm. Many injuries were reported Friday in Wisconsin's Walworth County as the storm toppled trees, knocked down power lines, and damaged buildings. This is SRN News.
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12: Tonight, expect a chance of a thunderstorm early on, then becoming partly cloudy with a low of 79. Tomorrow will bring mostly cloudy skies with a thunderstorm possible in the afternoon, reaching a high of 89. Tomorrow night looks to be partly cloudy and humid with a low of 79. As for Sunday, anticipate solid cloud cover throughout the day with a couple of thunderstorms possible and a high of 90. That's your AccuWeather forecast. I'm meteorologist Jason Caterina for AM 860, The Answer.
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0: 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You know, because of AI, translation on our phones has really gotten amazing. I needed to speak to somebody who spoke Spanish last week. And I mean, this person knew absolutely no English.
1: Okay.
0: And it was like, I put in my AirPods, and I held both of them because translation's built in on my AirPods and not on the Raycons, but they're on the AirPods.
1: Mm-hmm.
0: And all of a sudden, I could hear him Spanish, and it just translated automatically.
1: But how did you communicate it back?
0: That was the problem. Because then you have to actually have your phone.
1: Right, to type it out, and then that person
0: exactly.
1: can read it.
0: But I was really impressed about how quickly it does. So if you haven't tried this lately, live translation is built inside messages, FaceTime, and one-to-one phone calls, and also in conversations. And then there's the Translate app that you want to use, Google Translate. Just know that there's a lot of different options right now.
1: Yeah, absolutely.
0: Rob in Austin, Texas. Hello there, Rob.
2: Hello, Kim. Thank you for letting me visit with you. My wife's going to be so excited. She's been a loyal listener for many years, and she likes it when I have enough sense to ask for help.
0: Except for directions. You still have that issue.
2: That's correct. The problem is we've got a bunch of stuff, and I need to make some inventories, some of it for insurance, some of it just to be able to get the history of, this furniture came from here, and I can do that with either a Word table or Excel. My headache is getting a picture attached to it without having to go through 15 steps of taking it, downloading it to the computer, then trying to find it. And
0: now, what kind of stuff are you doing inventory of?
2: Well, we've got a lot of art.
0: Okay.
2: And we have some furniture, got a lot of old coins, just a wide variety of things.
0: Okay. Here's how I would do it. I would put ChatGPT on my phone, the app.
2: Okay.
0: And then I would put it into voice mode, and I would say, I'm going to show you different things in my home. I want you to put together a report of everything that I'm showing you. And give me estimated values. And then also in the fields, like you want where it's located in your house, because then you could say this is in the living room on the north wall or whatever. Notes about the photo, notes about whatever that painting is or whatever that piece of art is. And so you could do this like real time as you're walking around. The other thing that you could do is you could just take pictures of everything.

0: It's a column. It's a Kolobayer chair from Restoration Hardware. That's 6 years old. I need one more.
1: To complete your set.
0: Yes, I complete my set.
1: Uh-huh. And they don't make it anymore?
0: No. So every morning, ChatGPT goes out and combs like Facebook Marketplace, OfferUp, Etsy, eBay.
1: No luck yet?
0: No luck yet.
1: Have you ever used that feature on ChatGPT to successfully find something?
0: Not yet, but I have hope.
1: Okay.
0: I have hope. So that's one way that you can do the shroud. The other one is that you can have an app, one's called Sortly, an app that you can use on your phone that would basically do the same thing. The insurance regulators have something called the NAIC app, and that's free. And Sortly, probably some monthly fee associated with that. But you would be really surprised about, which we have this tip on the site about how to use AI to do a home inventory for insurance purposes, like you mentioned, mm-hmm. Andrew, or just in case there's a fire or whatever it may be, that you know mm-hmm. exactly what you have inside your house. So does that?
2: All of that is needed, and one of the things that I did, because like a lot of the artwork came from my mother-in-law or my sisters or something like that, so I'd be able to then go back in and amend to say,
0: oh, for sure, yeah, 100%.
2: Yeah, ChatGPT wouldn't know about, but
0: yeah, but you could.
2: I want to know about.
0: But you could do like a field that say on the charts to give me a field that says personal notes, and so that's where you put all that in.
2: Okay.
0: And so, but take a look, go to commando.com and search for like home inventory. And then I think that app will come up with you.
1: And then you can tell ChatGPT any of the art from your mother-in-law decreased the value by 80%. So she doesn't think she gave anything worth anything.
2: Oh, no, I think my kids have put even higher value on it.
0: So much for that idea there,
1: Andrew. Sorry, I tried.
0: Gosh, darn it. And see, and that's one of the great uses that a lot of people don't realize you can use with AI. See this fabulous outfit I have on right now?
1: Right.
0: See this white shirt with the mm-hmm. blue cashmere vest and the cargo pants and the sneakers?
1: Mm-hmm.
0: I didn't put this together. Chat did.
1: No, you're kidding.
0: I know.
1: This is the, I think, second show in a row ChatGPT has told you to wear blue on blue. It really likes you in blue.
0: It does like me on blue. Takes out, picks up my eyes.
1: Yes, your blue eyes.
0: Mm-hmm. That glow that you see on people who just seem to radiate health? It's not just good lighting. 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
0: Do you have any idea how much you're worth?
1: Net value?
0: Yeah.
1: Sure, it's not that high. 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
0: Well, I mean, if you had a lot of stocks,
1: right,
0: and EFTs or crypto, and you are really wanting to watch all your money, Google just came out with something free. It's called Google Finance. Okay, let's call it Google Finance.
1: Where did they possibly come up with that name?
0: I'm not sure. But if you go to google.com/finance/beta, that's what I want you to do, is to look at the testing version. Because what you can do is say, I have 20 shares of Apple, 10 shares of NVIDIA, $2,000 in Ethereum, and then create a portfolio tracker for these holders. It will show your daily change, percentage change, news, maps out the tickers, and gives you the account numbers. You can set a morning briefing based on, and you'd automatically get a notification on changes. And yes, Google's getting everything.
1: Yeah, you're just telling them how much money you have, so then they can tell people that they sell advertising to, this guy's got a lot of money or this guy's got no money.
0: And then you also have AI telling you, like, what are the movers and shakers? Which may not be the best case. But what I like about it is that you can look at it, and in one place, you see everything. So if you've got money in, like, you've got like a 401k in Fidelity, and right, you've got stock in E-Trade, and then you've got money in Morgan Stanley,

0: I just, this, you're volunteering way too much personal financial information with this. That's
1: it's a
0: why
1: lot.
0: They put it together.
1: They were just trying to be helpful.
0: Oh, I'm sorry. My apologies, Google. I should have not had any negative thoughts.
1: 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The good news? 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Can't do it by feel? Walk away. Remember when we wanted fewer buttons? 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

0: 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You know, we were just talking about putting personal information into an AI chatbot.
1: Right.
0: Okay. Or in that case, it was Google. But if you're ever putting like sensitive information inside of a chatbot, you want to use what's called temporary chat. Now, if you, it's really simple. You can just click the button and it will say temporary chat, or you can go in your settings and say this is all temporary. Now, the whole idea is that whatever you put in that temporary chat is not tied to the memory about you.
1: It's still recorded by the chatbot. It's just not going to be connected to you.
0: Exactly. Okay. So if you're going to be uploading like sensitive medical records, or you want to talk about relationships, which I saw a stat that said something like 70% of all people are going online talking about relationships.
1: With their chatbot?
0: Yeah. Do you ever do that?
1: No.
0: I don't either.
1: My Lisa's got this thing, and she's just stealing my phone, and then she goes on.
0: Oh, I love this. I love she does this.
1: we had no kids for the beginning of this week, so she had tons of free time. And she just goes on there, and she tells ChatGPT of these awful things that I'm doing. And ChatGPT is spitting out this real advice to give her.
0: Give me one that she did this week.
1: That this week we went to a restaurant, and at the restaurant, I spit in her face, broke up with her, and ran off to Mexico with the waitress. And she needs to know what since we live together, what she needs to do. And Chad is consoling her. And then I have to grab the phone back and say, that's all a lie. Don't believe anything she says. And she's sitting in the corner of the couch laughing.
0: You know, that's going to be on your record somewhere.
1: There's so much. ChatGPT thinks I'm a serial cheater.
0: Just wait to your Amazon recommendations list.
1: Exactly.
0: A suitcase for Mexico?
1: A book on how to cover up an affair. Oh, it's so annoying.
0: Maddie in Greenwich, Connecticut. Hi there, Maddie. Welcome aboard. Glad to have you with us today.
2: Hi, thank you for taking my call.
0: So what's going on?
2: So you are our family's go-to tech expert, so I knew that you were just the person to reach out to settle this debate. But I was shopping on Amazon and looking at the review photos for a new rug, and I stumbled upon a photo of a dog that looks exactly like our family's dog. And so we're curious, is this just a genuine coincidence, and is he not quite as unique as we thought he was, or is this potentially an AI advertisement?
0: So what kind of dog do you have?
2: So he's a rescue, which makes him one of a kind, and since his background is a mystery, there aren't many dogs that look exactly like him.
0: Mm-hmm. And so
2: he's a little terrier.
0: So which side are you leaning towards?
2: I'm not sure. At first, I wanted to think it's a coincidence, but the more I look at it, the more it looks like him, and then I get convinced that it could be AI.
1: Now, this was in the reviews, so that means that a user who bought the product, used the product, and then took a picture to post the review is the one that would have made the AI image?
2: I'm not sure.
1: Okay. But was the picture in the description of the product or in the review section?
0: In the reviews. Which section was it in?
2: In the reviews section.
0: Oh.
1: See, I would lean towards AI since it was there, because people get paid to do AI reviews. They get sent the product for free in exchange for a review. They need a picture. They probably don't even own a dog, and they found a picture of her dog and made an AI picture of it using the product.
0: What you can do is put that picture but you have to go to each one, like OpenAI/verify. And then that's where you can see if that picture is made by OpenAI. Or you can just upload that picture like that you have on Amazon, Maddie, and then a picture of your dog and say, are these two dogs the same?
2: Okay.
1: That's interesting.
2: I'll have to give it a try.
1: Does Verify work with a screenshot? Because that's most likely how you would get that picture.
0: You would.
1: Okay.
0: Yeah, and then Google has the same tool. Gemini does too.
1: Okay.
0: You can say, was this made with Gemini? Okay. Of course, it was made with Bing. You're out of luck. But then.
1: The domain pictures.
0: That's awful.
1: I barely know how to start. Bing.
0: I'm sorry, Maddie, that he had to listen to that. Stop that.
1: Sorry.
0: Oh, so annoying. You know what? Can you try that? And was that review a 5-star or a 3-star review?
2: Let me see. It was a 5-star review.
0: Oh, yeah. Now it's getting a little bit more that somebody stole a picture of your puppy.
2: Oh, no.
0: Yes. And you're not even getting paid for it.
1: No. But was it a picture of your dog in a scenario that you recognize, or did they just take your dog and add it to another scene?
2: It looks like it was taken and added to another scene.
0: Which is so easy to do.
1: Oh, absolutely.
0: Okay. I mean, that's just, you know, and that sounds like somebody, you know, it's probably, you know, a verified review that's fake.
1: I don't know if I've told you this story. It's kind of similar. This just reminds me. I was in line at Safeway, and at the end of the aisle, they have a bucket where they collect money. And it was like, can you help this little girl? She has ALS or something like that.
0: Oh, I remember this. Yeah.
1: I told you this story. And the guy behind me was standing there just dumbfounded. Or he was in front of me. And the woman's like, are you going to pay, sir? You know, go ahead and scan your card. And he's like, that's my daughter. The girl on the collection bin was they stole from Facebook, and it was a picture of his daughter. Not only did she not have ALS, she was not sick.
0: That's terrible.
1: It was a total scam.
0: But I'll tell you, with that dog, that's a rough way to find out you have a doppelganger.
1: Thank goodness we got back to that joke. I'm so sorry for taking us in the opposite direction.
0: I was waiting for that.
1: You were listening to me.
0: I'm like, just okay, whatever. I heard the story. Move on.
1: Wrap it up. I got a great dog joke.
0: Detective Allen in Little Rock, Arkansas. Hello there, Detective. Hi, welcome.
3: Hello, Kim.
0: Good. What's going on?
3: Not much. I heard of that young lady last Sunday talking about AI driver's licenses. There's websites out there that you can get on. They're not on the dark web. And you can order any driver's license federally approved from any state you want. They'll tell you how much they cost. I've worked some cases involving those and involving new car sales from dealerships.
0: So these are fake IDs that you can buy.
3: Yes, yes.
0: And you know what? You sent me a note. I looked at. I don't want you to say the name of the website on the air, but I clicked that link, and boy, they look good.
3: Oh, they're good. There's two or three of those sites.
1: How is this?
3: And they're not on the dark web.
0: They're not.
1: How is this illegal? Legally online. If I started a website, heroin.com, and I was like, hey, I'll deliver heroin right to your front door, they'd shut me down.
3: Well, because they're not in this country.
0: So it's hard to shut them down.
1: Ah, so if I'm going to sell heroin, I need to sell it from another country. Thank you for the tip.
0: Gosh. We're trying to do better with him. We are. We've been working with him. He is on a performance improvement plan, just a PIP plan.
1: How much are they?
0: They're like $110, right?
1: That's it?
0: Yeah. That's it. I mean, when we were in high school trying to get a fake ID, I think I paid $50 then.
1: Yeah, but it was $50, but your picture was just duct taped to the front of someone else's license.
0: There is that. So in your detective work, have you come across a case where it was like, wow, this was really bad? Somebody's using a fake ID?
3: Yes, I've worked new car sales over the internet where these driver's licenses were emailed or faxed to the car dealerships. Credit was approved, and out of the 10 dealerships, one car was actually shipped for $55,000.
1: Oh my gosh.
0: You know, I'll tell you, when you look at these IDs, it looks like a real, it does. I don't know what it looks like when you get it.
1: Right.
0: But I was looking online. You know, here in Arizona, we have that little hologram thing going on.
1: It's on there?
0: It's on there.
1: Shut them down.
0: I know. It's nuts. Hey, Detective, thanks for joining the show today. We have more of the show coming right up. 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
0: No, not just that. 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
1: Wow.
0: How long you hold each key, the speed of the swipe, the size of your thumb, the angle that you tilt the phone. 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
1: Ooh.
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4: With SRN News, I'm Mary Rose. President Trump speaking at Mount Rushmore on Friday night. The president called the 4th of July holiday one of the most extraordinary days in the history of the world. As for many in the Democrat Party starting to embrace communism, the president spoke.
5: Communism is a mortal threat to American liberty. It is the greatest threat to our country, including World War I, World War II, Pearl Harbor, or even 9/11. We're not going to let this happen to us. Believe me, we're not letting it happen.
4: The top Republican in Congress says Americans need to be concerned about a radical ideology that Democrats seem to be embracing. On the Salem News program this week on Capitol Hill with Tony Perkins, House Speaker Mike Johnson says the country is facing an unprecedented threat.
6: And what we've seen in recent months is many Mamdanis have popped up all around the country running for Congress. For a while, Tony, everybody just kind of waved that off and said, oh, that was a New York City anomaly. No, sir. It's everywhere. And we've got to confront it. We've got to take it very seriously. And we have to vanquish that, because the ideas and proposals that these candidates would bring to Congress is frightening stuff.
4: Public policy expert and former Trump economic advisor Steve Moore tells the Salem Radio Network it's a great time to be an American thanks to the Trump economy.
7: How could you have so many amazing people at the same place at the same time? Everyone from Ben Franklin to George Washington to Thomas Jefferson to Patrick Henry to John Adams, James Madison, Monroe. I mean, when has that ever happened? How is it like an act of God that you would have? It was the greatest assemblage of men ever in the history of the world.
4: And the small community of Kerrville, Texas, is remembering the victims of last year's devastating flooding. This is SRN News. The National Abortion Federation goes all in.
8: For the first time since the repeal of Roe v. Wade, the NAF has released a policy position, and it takes support for abortion to the extreme. The NAF is calling on Congress to legalize abortion up to the moment of birth, with no restrictions of any kind. NAF President Brittany Fontenot says, quote, "We must resist the political compromise of viability and arbitrary gestational limits. People deserve abortion access throughout pregnancy without any government interference." Michael Harrington reporting.
4: The Trump administration is moving to restart the specialized LGBT option for youth who contact the 988 Crisis Intervention Hotline. That phone number offers specialized options for certain groups, such as veterans and Spanish speakers. A year ago, the Trump administration stopped offering the Press 3 option for LGBT youth. This is SRN News. This homeless man in Nashville says he's grateful city workers are handing out cold water.
9: It's been really hot, sweating, dripping, as you can see. It's just miserable, honestly. But this helps so much, like, oh my goodness. But even with the shade and a tent, you know what I'm saying? It's four walls closed in, no fan. It gets hot.
4: And Joey Chestnut has won his 18th title as the Nathan's Hot Dog Eating Contest in New York City. Chestnut dominated the men's competition Saturday by eating 66 hot dogs and buns in 10 minutes. That's 10 short of his record of 76, but the 42-year-old Chestnut remains unbeaten since 2015. Earlier in the women's competition, Miko Sudo cruised to her 12th win, topping her own record by eating nearly 39 hot dogs and buns. More details at srnnews.com.
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11: Foundations of Freedom, a look at America's founding principles and the leaders who shaped our nation.
12: March 4th, 1865. The Civil War was nearing its end. The nation was exhausted, divided, and grieving. On that day, President Abraham Lincoln delivered his second inaugural address, just 700 words spoken in about 7 minutes. 41 days later, Lincoln would be assassinated. Yet the words he spoke that day still echo through history. In that brief address, Lincoln referenced God 14 times, spoke of prayer, and quoted scripture repeatedly. He reminded Americans that both sides of the conflict shared a common faith, saying both read the same Bible and pray to the same God, and each invokes his aid against the other. Lincoln understood that political division alone could not explain the nation's crisis. More than 160 years later, America still wrestles with division, truth, and our dependence on God. The question is whether we'll remember the wisdom Lincoln left behind.
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16: Tonight, expect a chance of a thunderstorm this evening, followed by partly cloudy skies. The low will be around 79. Tomorrow will bring mostly cloudy conditions with a chance of an afternoon thunderstorm reaching a high of 89. Tomorrow night will be partly cloudy and humid with a low near 79. As for Sunday, anticipate overcast skies and the possibility of a few thunderstorms with a high of 90. That's your AccuWeather forecast. I'm meteorologist Jason Caterina for AM 860, The Answer.
0: You know, I always like to keep people up to date on what the next wave of technology is.
1: I'm interested.
0: And this is like one of these things that you're going to want to talk to the kids about. Okay. You're going to ask them this question I'm going to be asking you, and then they're going to look at you and go, you are amazing.
1: I like to be called amazing. I'm ready.
0: Okay. So we have Meta glasses. Okay. You love them?
1: Nope. Go ahead.
0: I'm actually going to pick mine up from California this coming week. So next show, I'm going to actually be wearing them.
1: Okay.
0: I'm going to try them out. What's happening now is everybody is racing to get rid of the glasses, and they want to put contact lenses in our eyes with computer screens built in.
1: I mean, you see this in a lot of sci-fi movies. This is, you know, the future.
0: And it already exists. Now, one company's CEO popped a working augmented reality lens right into his own eyeball and then watched as a display like floated right above him. Because, you know, why would you need to wear glasses if you could put the contact lens in?
1: How do you get power to them?
0: That is an issue. And there are also other issues.
1: I don't have to have a charging cable coming out of the side of my eye,
0: No, they're coming up with ways to get around that.
1: Okay.
0: But why isn't it on your eyes yet? Okay. There's just, there's a couple of issues.
1: Okay.
0: That might be there. Because these working AR glasses, they are already in the labs. Okay. I'm going to give you a choice of three answers.
1: Sure. Okay.
0: Number one, the screen is too blurry to read anything.
1: Okay.
0: Two, doctors say it's actually going to wreck your vision because it sits on your cornea.
1: I would believe that that could be the answer.
0: Or number three, blinking keeps accidentally closing all the apps.
1: I like that one.
0: Okay.
1: But I'll go with B.
0: Okay, no, I want you to hold your answer.
1: Oh, I will not go with B right now.
0: I want you to just hold your answer for just a second, because we have to thank NetSuite for helping to make this show possible. And then we will get to the answer, the big reveal, and also the surprise way that they are getting power, because you mentioned it.
1: Yeah.
0: Power to the contact lenses.
1: I'm so curious.
0: Business owners ask me this all the time. How, Kim, how are you so great? 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How do I make AI work for me? 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Okay, so the screens are already working. And let me see, what were those options again? Do you remember what the options were?
1: Number C was blinking closes the apps. B was that doctors say it's going to be dangerous.
0: Mm-hmm.
1: And then I forgot A.
0: Now, let me go back here. Let me see. A is the screen's too blurry to really read anything.
1: Yeah, that was written by AI. I'm going with B.
0: Okay, you were actually correct.
1: Oh, okay. Look at that.
0: No, not in that answer when you mentioned power.
1: Oh.
0: But I didn't, because you gave away the answer in the reveal. So I had to like kind of work with it.
1: You had to wing it?
0: Yeah, so all those three are wrong.
1: Okay. I'm sorry.
0: Okay, because it's really power.
1: I feel awful.
0: Okay. But this is where it gets interesting. Well, how much does each lens sip in electricity?
1: Sip? Oh, I have no idea.
0: Okay. Mojo Vision built a tiny display that sips 1 to 3 microwatts.
1: I don't even understand what that means. We were looking up how much a refrigerator uses in a year. And, you know, SRP spit out the answer. I didn't understand it. Like, I don't know if it was a lot or a little or what.
0: Is it $50 or $500?
1: Right.
0: That's all
1: just
0: we want to know.
1: Let me know.
0: Okay. But here's the deal. Mojo's contact lenses, they needed to have a processor worn around your neck. Plus, you have to have a hat on with an antenna.
1: Honey, have you seen my contact lens hat?
0: Now, that's progress over eyeglasses.
1: Sure. These are going to catch on. You're right. This is the future of technology.
0: You walking through the airport with this power pack around your neck and a hat on. And you would be like, the hell is wrong with that guy?
1: And why does he have red eyes?
0: Okay, so now we have another company who they say they have come up with an answer. Expansio, it's a $1 billion company. This is legit. You have a little device worn over your ear that beams power to the lens wirelessly.
1: No, okay. I'm not running power through my brain to my eyes. No, thank you.
0: They say it's the first all-in-one lens, screen and sensor all powered together, targeted for an early 2027 reveal. So that's the real eyeball computer.
1: You running power from the back of your head to your eyeball?
0: No, thank you.
1: Absolutely not.
0: I'm going to have a contactless journey right there.
1: Oh, gosh.
0: Oh.
1: Sorry for spoiling it for you, Kim.
0: You know what? But it works. Especially because, you know, if you didn't have, like, the hat with the antenna.
1: Right. All you got to do is wear these boots and this entire suit.
0: But I'm like you. I'm not beaming any type of electricity through my brain to my eye.
1: Ain't happening.
0: And after all, I'm Kim Komando. Welcome. That's Andrew Babinski. It's the nation's largest, biggest, best award-winning show about all things digital. We're so glad that you're here. You can find us as a podcast everywhere. And just a reminder that you also want to tap into us on YouTube at youtube.com/Kim Komando. youtube.com/Kim Komando. Here's something that you don't talk about very often. So Ford has this great idea. They say, we've got 350, they call them graybeards.
1: Okay.
0: Engineers. And 3 years ago, they say, we don't need them because we are going to use AI.
1: Oh.
0: Okay. And do you still drive a Ford?
1: No. I moved over to Suburban.
0: Oh, okay. And so.
1: But I love Fords. I love the Excursion. I love the F-150.
0: And so what happened was, is that when they got rid of all the engineers, the graybeards, is that Ford was having, I'd have to look it up, they led the country in recalls. They had 152 recalls. It smashed an all-time record. Listen to this. More than half of every vehicle recalled in the United States in 2025 was a Ford.
1: So the person that decided, they probably went in front of the board and said, I got this great idea. Yes. We're going to cut 300 people, the salaries, the health care, the taxes, and we're going to replace them with AI.
0: It's going to be amazing.
1: You know how much money we're going to save? We're going to save, let's say, $15 billion.
0: Yes.
1: Fast forward 2 years later. Well, the recalls cost us about $25 billion.
0: So they went back to the 350 graybeards and they said, would you like to come back to work?
1: They really went and rehired them? They admitted their mistake?
0: Yep.
1: Good on them.
0: Yep. And so now the graybeards are training AI.
1: Oh, well, it's just temporary.
0: Yes, exactly. Yes. So they put the robots in the driver's seat. Should have been in the glove box.
1: Oh, gosh. It's not even a joke. It's not a setup.
0: Okay, do you still play Wordle?
1: Oh, yeah, of course. We love it.
0: I stopped playing Wordle. I got kind of bored with it.
1: Lisa and I, when we're traveling, we have a Wordle Unlimited game, and it keeps track of your record. And we are 200. Now, it's not fair because it's two brains working at one, but we are 283-1. We've gotten one wrong in 284 Wordle attempts.
0: So just the one time you went through all five options and you couldn't figure it out?
1: Right. Just one time.
0: Oh.
1: Every other time we got the word correct. But it's not fair because you have two people working. Yeah, when you have two people working on the same puzzle, it's a lot
0: better. I remember I got one on the first try and I texted you.
1: But then I was like, wow, that's awesome. And then you're like, yeah, I looked it up.
0: Just saying. Well, researchers have done the math. And they have a strategy that solves the daily puzzle, they say, with a 99% success rate. You're going to nail the answer in three guesses. Okay, the secret is pick opening words that knock out the most letters fast.
1: That's pretty simple. Really?
0: Yeah.
1: Thank goodness we have this research.
0: So what words do you use?
1: Stair cloud pinky is the best. You get the most words knocked out with those three
0: stair,
1: words.
0: Stair cloud pinky?
1: Stair, S-T-A-R-E, cloud pinky.
0: Oh.
1: You'll knock out the most letters with those three words.
0: They say you want to use slate, crane, or raise.
1: It's probably the same combination of letters. But here's the thing. We play on hard mode. So if you put in the word stare and the T turns green, your next guest must have the T in the correct spot. You can't just do stare cloud pinky get it right. We play in hard mode. Us hardcore Wordles.
0: I love playing Wordle on the toilet.
1: Do you know?
0: Mm-hmm. You empty your vowels and bowels at the same time.
1: You'll always win me over with a good poop joke, Kim.
0: So Disney looked at a park full of exhausted families and thought to themselves, we need some robots.
1: Oh.
0: So the next upgrade when you go to the park is you're going to have Star Wars droids roaming around with food. So you can buy food from the droids.
1: That's smart.
0: They're walking around. That's how an empire starts.
1: Just sure.
0: So why are they doing this? Because they want to make the parks feel futuristic enough that you forget that a pretzel costs the same as a mortgage payment.
1: But think about it, though. If you have a popular ride, you're going to have people standing in that line.
0: Of course.
1: For 45 to 60 minutes. That's 45 to 60 minutes that they're not out there spending more money.
0: Exactly.
1: This is brilliant. And for the people at Disneyland, they're going to love it. It's hot. It's in the middle of the summer. This droid comes up with hot water and a churro. Heck yeah, I'm buying it.
0: Churro. Nothing says Disneyland like a hot churro.
1: Oh, wait a minute. You don't go to Disneyland if you don't know about the churros.
0: I would never eat a churro.
1: Oh, you don't. Disneyland people, Disney adults, you ask them what's the best food at Disneyland, they're going to tell you churro. I promise.
0: Is that right?
1: Absolutely.
0: Okay. I still would never eat one. I wrote about this for the newsletter about movies that predicted the future. And I did not know this.
1: Okay.
0: When Steven Spielberg wanted to make Minority Report, he locked 15 physicists, futurists in a Santa Monica hotel for 3 days and said, dream up the year 2054.
1: Oh, cool.
0: And they came up with obviously what? Touchless screens, gesture screens.
1: There weren't even screens. The air was the screen. You just moved your fingers around.
0: Which we're going to have.
1: Yeah. And then it came up with the drone helicopter. Because in the first scene, when they're Minority Reporting the guy out of the thing before he does the pre-crime, a drone comes down and picks him up.
0: Facial recognition.
1: Mm-hmm.
0: Back to the Future 2.
1: Yeah.
0: What do you think they had? Hoverboards? Well,
1: they had the hoverboard, of course.
0: Flat screen TVs.
1: Holograms.
0: Yes. Wearable tech.
1: Video chat. That was in Back to the Future.
0: That's true. The movie Her.
1: Oh, yeah. Falling in love with an AI.
0: I remember seeing that in 2013 and thinking, like, that is the stupidest thing I've ever seen in my entire life.
1: It's a good movie. It actually was really good. And the fact that his AI was cheating on him with 1 billion other users.
0: You had The Net.
1: Oh, that's like in the 90s.
0: That was 95. That was more about identity theft.
1: Okay.
0: The Truman Show.
1: Yeah.
0: Also 98.
1: Reality TV.
0: YouTube. Streaming.
1: Putting your entire world online.
0: WALL-E.
1: WALL-E.
0: Okay. My part about WALL-E, which I think of, is like, you remember like they have the fat people and they go around. Well, what, you've never seen it?
1: I've never seen
0: WALL-E. You have to see it. You should see it. Because it talks about how we are so immersed with screens that we don't move.
1: Right.
0: And so we just are sitting in chairs with screens and food's getting delivered to us.
1: Okay.
0: I remember seeing that going like, ooh, that like could actually happen.
1: It could if we all lose our jobs.
0: I never saw Idiocracy.
1: That's where the, what's the shoe that they came out with? Crocs.
0: Did they?
1: Yeah. They were making Idiocracy. And it was like a dystopian future where like everybody was the president and also everybody, there was so much technology, we all became idiots and they needed a shoe for what an idiot would wear in the future. So they all wore Crocs and then Crocs took off from that movie.
0: I took kids to Nordstrom's.
1: Uh huh.
0: And they all wanted Crocs.
1: And they're like $65.
0: Stupid
1: for
0: money.
1: For rubber shoes. Right.
0: And then they all want the little charms to go on them,
1: what
0: too.
1: What are they called? They have a name.
0: I don't know.
1: Oh, it's going to come to me.
0: I called it a ripoff.
1: That's pretty accurate.
0: Okay. You know, a man bought his dog to the movies.
1: Did he now?
0: And the dog laughed at all the funny parts and cried at the sad parts. Amazed, I asked the owner how. He said, I was surprised, too, because he hated the book. Okay, there's one that you can take with you.
1: That's a funny one.
0: Okay,
1: I'll use that.
0: AI is changing the world. There's no question it's making tech smarter, but it's also making it easier than ever for companies to learn more about you through your online activity. Websites you visit, searches you run, the apps you use can reveal more about you than you realize. 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We're talking about if those sleep trackers are actually doing their job. And of course, we just have amazing phone calls that you don't want to miss here on the Kim Komando Show. 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

0: They're called gibbets, that's what I've heard.
1: Gibbets, that's the little charms you put on your overly priced croc shoe that doesn't look that great.
0: I think they have the ugliest shoes in mankind.
1: People love them, but Crocs people love them.
0: So what'd you buy?
1: Mova P70.
0: A what?
1: Yeah. So last week you talked about that robot that you wanted to get in your house, like $20,000 up front.
0: Yes.
1: And then like $500 a month.
0: That it would do my laundry and make and do the dishes and everything.
1: Right. But it's just a human controlling the robot remotely.
0: Exactly. Yes.
1: And I told Lisa about that. It freaked her out. And then she's like, well, what about our new robot vacuum? And I was like, oh, yeah, there's cameras on there. But, you know, and what are they going to do? Shoot a bunch of video of our ankles and send it back to China?
0: Sucking up dirt.
1: But let me tell you, we got the Mova P70. It is literally one of the coolest things I've ever purchased. I follow this guy on social media, on TikTok. And he's like dad reviews or something. Mm-hmm. And he totally went from reviewing all products to just robot vacuums. He's got like 26 in his home at any given time.
0: Okay, I have two. I have a Roomba that washes the floor
1: right.
0: And sucks up, but it's not really good with golden retriever hair.
1: This is a combination. It does mopping and vacuuming at two separate times. It's really cool too, because when it's just going to vacuum, it goes in the dock and it lowers the mop pads so that it can move faster. It's got an extra long arm so it can get...
0: You're like so excited about
1: this thing. It's so great. I literally dragged her out of the bedroom and into the front room. She's like, what? And I was like, look at these floors. They're so clean. This thing does such a great job. And we have two dogs. Well, actually, we have three dogs. We have Charlie.
0: But folks, this is not a commercial or paid endorsement for this.
1: But it's such a great product.
0: It's just Andrew's super excited about a robotic vacuum.
1: We have three dogs. We have Charlie, Lady, and then all the hair that Charlie and Lady shed create its own dog that just moves throughout the house.
0: It does.
1: I have it running three times a day. It mops, it vacuums, it takes care of all of the hair. It's so smart. I love this thing.
0: Now, does it spit out the dog hair?
1: Yeah, it puts it in the bag.
0: Does?
1: This is how much dog hair we had after the first time it vacuumed. The bag was half full. That's how much it picked up on the floors.
0: Okay, well, you know what? I haven't run my Roomba in a while because I have Cynthia, but I will.
1: What's not a robot?
0: A human? A human.
1: I'm telling you, this is the best. I've had multiple different robot vacuums.
0: All right, we are going to review it ourselves
1: Put
0: it inside the Kim Komando Show newsletter.
1: Come get a quote from me.
0: Yeah.
1: This thing is phenomenal.
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4: SRN News, I'm Mary Rose. The nation is celebrating America's 250th anniversary, even as a dangerous heat wave threatens festivities. Millions across the country are doing their best to stay cool while enjoying the parades, tall ships, concerts, and fireworks. Heat alerts are in effect for about 150 million people as record temperatures prompt the cancellation of multiple outdoor events. The National Weather Service has also issued a severe thunderstorm watch for the Washington, D.C. area, which could impact plans for tonight's huge fireworks show on the National Mall. And the Aspen Acres fire southwest of Pueblo has grown to 85,000 acres with no containment. There have been 11,000 evacuations with about 200 homes and buildings burned. This is SRN News.
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10: Tonight, expect a chance of thunderstorms in some areas early, followed by partly cloudy skies. The low will be around 79 degrees. Tomorrow will bring mostly cloudy conditions with a chance of afternoon thunderstorms, reaching a high of 89 degrees. Tomorrow night will be partly cloudy and humid with a low around 79 degrees. That's your AccuWeather forecast. I'm meteorologist Jason Caterina for AM 860, The Answer.
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1: 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You know, do you ever think about who actually voiced the original GPSs?
2: No.
1: I mean, the ones that would say, turn left. You know, turn right.
2: I didn't think about voices until we interviewed the TikTok voice lady. Remember when we had her on the podcast?
1: Yeah, I do remember her.
2: I never thought about those voices prior to that.
1: Well, there's actually a human being who was like the original GPS voice.
2: Really?
1: Yep. Roy in Los Angeles, California. I understand that we know your voice, sir.
3: You do. How do you know my voice?
1: From GPSs, right?
3: Well, if you recognize it from that, then you must have had one of the very first GPS in-car navigation devices.
2: Which cars? Which one were you the voice of?
3: So I've been doing voiceovers for, I don't know, years. And I was doing, back in 1997, I was doing some voiceover work for Disney here in L.A., and afterwards, the producer was saying, hey, listen, I just heard about an audition down in Burbank you might want to be interested in. So what's the gig? He says, all I know is they want you to read street names. I said, okay, I can handle that. So I got a number, called them. Following week, I ended up at a studio in Burbank with about 10 other people, male and female. And we all read street names. So went home, didn't think about it. A couple weeks later, I got a phone call. Hey, we've chosen you as our talent. I said, cool. What's it all about? Come on down, talk about it. So this is 1997, and this company out here outside of Los Angeles in Monrovia, California, was had developed an in-car navigation system that was strictly voice recognizable. There was no map. There was no, you never looked up. The whole idea was you speak to it and it speaks back to you. They were down to utterances. So each the and drive and street and all that was all separately read. And it's read in an inflection at the end so that once the group of about 15, 20 people were actually putting the sentences together and made this entire speech recognition device very, very, very cool. It was just very cool at the time. So it went on for 10 years.
1: Wow.
3: So I recorded probably more than 5 million utterances in a 10-year period. And that piece of history, voiceover history, really does not exist because I actually went to ChatGPT recently and asked about it. They had information on the company, but they had no information about who actually voiced
2: these
3: utterances.
2: Cool.
3: Yeah, yeah.
1: Now, you're also doing work for Disney. Is that right now?
3: At that time, I was doing work for Disney.

0: Where do you think you're going? Hey, stupid.
1: Hey, dummy, come on back.
2: Well, Bell's, at least on that one, you can't talk back to it. So, you know, on the GPS ones, people talking back, and they're, you know, and the original one was you had to actually very slow process where you had to spell out the street name where you were before GPS. This is the original versions did not have a GPS, so it didn't care where your car was, but it told you, it wanted to know where you were, where you're starting from, say, mm-hmm. you know, Foothill Boulevard, and then where you wanted to go, and then it'll be step-by-step directions from that point on. But yeah, so later on it became a GPS device as well, and they were all on discs, CD-ROMs, so every part of the country.
1: Yes, I remember that.
2: Came in a disc.
1: Yeah.
2: I have a usable working unit in my garage.
1: That's awesome.
2: It's just in a box. So I have one with some of the discs. But one of the things that that came out of this is I kept a list of some very bizarre street names, some very weird street cities, and I don't know. Some of these are pretty funny. Some street names called Roach Town, you know, Harry Lemons Boulevard. there's three of them: Damn If I Will, Damn If I Know, and Damn If I Care, and it's all written in one word.
1: If your family ever asks you for like directions, do you like get into like that GPS voice?
2: Are you kidding? They don't ask me for directions. No. But the most important thing, Kim, is I never ask for directions.
1: So. Well, of course, you're a guy.
0: Of course you're
1: not going to ask directions.
0: We'll get there when we get there.
1: I mean, I had to take my husband to an appointment the other day, and got directions. I put it right on. He's like, Barry's like, don't you know how to get there? I said, yeah, but it gives me like speed light camera warnings and everything else.
0: I do the same thing going home every single time, know where I'm at. I want to know if there's traffic. I want all that.
1: All right. 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All right. Every weekend, I have the lingering shame of looking in the garage thinking, I really need to get rid of some of this junk.
0: Sure.
1: Do you have the same thing?
0: Oh, yeah. Okay. 80% of my garage is junk.
1: 80?
0: I literally rented a dumpster, filled it to the brim, had it hauled away, and I still have junk.
1: What's the worst thing in your garage?
0: A couch.
1: It's a big couch,
0: right? Brielle wants the couch. She doesn't know how she's going to fit in her room, but we can't get rid of it because she wants it. And it just sits there. Mocks me every day.
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0: Oh, so you're not throwing it away. You're actually making some money off your junk.
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0: Anybody want a couch for $5?
1: She'd kill you, Brielle.
0: Oh, no, she would.
1: 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The two words, act as. 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Before your question, tell the AI what role to play. Act as a financial advisor and break down the pros and cons of paying off my mortgage. Act as a doctor. Explain my lab results in plain English. Act as a tough editor. Tear apart this email before I send it to my boss. Now watch. The chatbot changes how it thinks, what it puts in the answer, how it talks to you. It stops being generic and becomes an expert in your corner. I use this all the time. Try it now. Type act as, then the expert you need today. Just

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0: Rick in beautiful Phoenix, Arizona. Hi there, Rick.
2: Hi, Kim. How are you?
0: We're doing great. What's going on?
2: Hi, Andrew. I wanted to say thank you. You made my life just... I have a... well, first of all, get your newsletters, listen to all the podcasts, and then your newsletters every day. I take a tip and try to figure out something new to do. But one of your recent tips had convinced me to try something I never dreamt of doing. And I used the Claude and told Claude how great they are and did all the buttering up that you tell us to do.
0: You are so handsome, Claude. You are amazing.
2: Yeah, absolutely was. I subscribe to a CRM program. I pay a lot for it, and it does fantastic things. And I thought, well, maybe I could just tell Claude I'd like to do one that's simpler, that does what I need without having to have the expense. And over in a very short time, and I don't know anything about program at all.
0: And what CRM were you using? Salesforce?
2: No, Markate.
0: Okay.
2: Right there in Scottsdale, I believe, yeah. Mm-hmm. And it's great. It's really, really nice, but it does so much more than I need for my small service business. And I thought, well, maybe I can just have Claude help me make one.
0: Okay.
2: And in, I don't know, within a month, I had it doing amazing. I mean, every time I use it, I'm just amazed what it does. And I still don't know how to program, but it just is a way for me to track my customers, communicate with my customers, communicate with my techs. My techs can communicate with the customer, communicate with the office. All just a couple of clicks on the app that's been created.
0: Did you have it create like calendar in Google Drive or spreadsheets or docs?
2: Yeah.
0: Or how did you do that?
2: Well, I asked for suggestions and then said, well, for what you want to do, a Google app script would be perfect.
0: Okay.
2: So it's off of a Google spreadsheet and it created these scripts. It started out very simple. And then after it made something happen, I thought, well, what if we could do this? And what if we could do that? And it just kept building from there to now. It's absolutely amazing what it does. And that I still don't know how to program, but now I've got this system in place that, my techs arrive at the job, they say, I'm here, and they don't have to text me. They just push a button on the app. And the customer
0: That's
2: knows they're
0: fabulous.
2: On their way.
3: And none of this lives inside of Claude. It all lives, it's outside of it?
2: No, it's all in my Google accounts.
3: That's awesome.
2: My Drive, my calendar, my sheets.
0: How much are you saving?
2: That's about $550 a year for the program I had at Markate. And it was, a fair price. I wasn't doing it to save money, really. Mm-hmm. I just thought that, through your tips and stuff, I thought, well, maybe I could do this.
3: But think about it. If you want an upgrade at any point, it's in your hands. You don't have to wait for the company to add a feature or anything like that. You just go back and upgrade the program from Claude.
0: 100%.
2: Exactly. And that's how one of the frustrations I had early on getting on with just the commercial CRM, let's call it. It was a struggle to get them to do things that I needed done, like when I was trying to upload my database to it.
0: Mm-hmm.
2: It was an amazing amount of work because there's a person somewhere that has to make all these things happen, and that person wasn't cooperative. And it eventually got done, and now when I need to make a change, I just
0: do it yourself.
2: Go back to Claude and say, hey, what about if we do this? I said,
0: it's having the confidence, right? I mean, that you could just sit down, and it may not get it 100% correct. And like you said, it took you a month to do this.
2: Right.
0: One of the things that I would ask it to do now with Claude is, because now that you have so much invested in this, right?
2: Yes.
0: I would go to Claude and say, take a look at everything that we've done, and I want a run book. And a run book will not give you the code, but it will give you the programming structure of everything that it's done.
2: Yes.
0: And so, in case a year from now, for it, just say, a year from now, somebody says, you know, well, I wonder if we could do this, this, and this. And then if you have the run book, it makes it a lot easier. Or let's say Claude just, something happens with that script, right?
2: Right.
0: If you have the run book, you can say, here's the run book, recreate it.
2: Well, and here's what, early on when I was playing with it, it would write the script, and then I'd say, we need to do this. And it would say, okay, well, go to the script and go to the, somewhere in between line 2000 and 2500, there's this thing you got to look for. And I said, can't you just do it? So then I said, oh, yeah, you're right. And so every time a change had to be made, they would just, it would just give me the whole script. I would just go to the Google app script and select all, paste,
0: done,
2: and save, deploy, boom, done.
0: Rick, thank you for your call and your kind words. I read this story about Brooklyn in Nashville, Tennessee, and she's joining us right now. Because Brooklyn, you did something pretty amazing, and I'm proud of you for that.
4: Thank you so much. Yeah, it was an incredible, incredible event that happened.
0: So take us from the beginning.
4: Yeah, so basically I was just at the theater on a Sunday night with my grandparents, and we were seeing a comedy movie, Nate Bargatze's movie, mm-hmm. and we came out of there, and they were using the restroom, and I was seeing Mary walk by, and I was like, God bless this woman. Like, she should not be working. So I just took a quick video of her, didn't think anything of it, posted it on TikTok with a GoFundMe link, thinking my friends would donate, maybe get $500, if that, and it kind of just blew up, to say the least.
0: Well, what made you stop and take the video of Mary? Explain what you saw to everybody.
4: I mean, she was just physically didn't look like she was in a good place. She was hunched over, and it just was, she was an elderly woman. And I was like, you know, being at that age and in that condition, you shouldn't have to work. And I later found out that she actually didn't have any kids or any family. She'd never been married. And so it just kind of solidified my reasoning on why I did that. You know, she's all by herself, and people like that, you know, to be working at that age shouldn't have to.
3: So are we keeping it a secret? Are we not going to let everybody? How much did you raise?
4: Well, I raised, and everybody else raised, $146,000.
3: Whoa!
0: That is something.
3: That's huge!
0: And so what was Mary's response?
4: Well, honestly, she was like, she was surprised, and she was like, Brooklyn, like, can you please stop it? She made me stop it. So this was in 48 hours of 146,000.
0: That is something.
4: This was before it was aired on TV and all the news channels, too. So she was just shocked, and she was so blessed. Like, she was just so thankful, and I was like, this couldn't have gone to a better person. And It was amazing. Her reaction was so amazing. She was so thankful, and I would do it over and over again, truthfully.
0: Oh, it was really nice of you to do all that. And just so everybody knows that when you do a GoFundMe, they'll take about 3% GoFundMe you know, of the proceeds. One of the things that you might want to talk to Mary about with all this publicity, Brooklyn, is that, you know, if she gets any phone calls from people, if anybody wants to interview her, make sure that they don't give her, you know, their real number, her real phone number out. And
3: protect yourself.
0: Yeah, because, you know, a lot of times, you know, because I've heard too many horror stories. I don't mean to be Debbie Downer. That's not me. But sometimes that when people come into this kind of money, and then they get catfished.
3: Yeah.
0: And they become targets. And so, but Brooklyn, thank you for doing
3: that. Wait, we let go of Brooklyn?
0: Yes.
3: Oh, my knee hurt. I was wondering if she could start one for me.
0: Get out of here.
3: Oh, it's so bad. Gosh.
0: Hey, still to come, how to get rid of your old subscriptions that you're still paying for here on the Kim Komando Show.
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1: Whoa.
0: That's a lot.
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1: 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We found three that we didn't know we had.
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0: On Salem News Channel, principled voices are shaping today's conversation. Scott Jennings brings clarity to the toughest debates. 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
4: With SRN News, I'm Mary Rose. Hundreds of thousands of Americans making their way to the National Mall today to celebrate 250 years of American independence. Chad George brought his family all the way from Columbus, Ohio.
5: Brought the family here for the 250th anniversary of the greatest country in the world. A lot of division in the world, but the reality is, as you've seen with the World Cup going on, we have the greatest country in the world, and you need to get out and enjoy it, which is why we're here right now.
4: President Trump speaking at Mount Rushmore last night, he spoke about the threat of communism in the Democrat Party.
6: Communism is the exact opposite of life, liberty, and the pursuit of happiness. It's death, tyranny, and the pursuit of evil. The godless communist morality states that anything is justified to bring about inhuman visions and to really propose what's good. They don't want good.
4: And wildfire threats in the West. Correspondent Ed Donahue has the latest.
7: Red flag wildfire warnings are in effect in several states in the West. The Cottonwood Fire in Utah is the biggest. A state of emergency has been declared. Fireworks are being restricted. The National Weather Service issued a rare, particularly dangerous situation warning. UCLA geography professor Park Williams says the West got a good amount of rain to start the year, but
8: the tap just totally turned off. So low precipitation totals and really high temperatures have left our forests really abnormally parched.
7: Red flag warnings stretch from Idaho to southern Arizona and New Mexico. I'm Ed Donahue.
4: Nearly 1 million power outages are being reported in multiple states. Saturday, the tracking site Power Outage says 842,000 homes were without electricity in the Midwest. This is SRN News. Do you know you are a Christian?
9: Lifeway Research has been asking that question to Protestant churchgoers, and only 53% of them say that most of the people they know are aware that they are followers of Christ. 30% say most people don't know. But the survey also reveals that a strong majority of Christians are fully prepared to share their faith. 65% say they would have no hesitation letting a non-Christian person know they are a believer. Michael Harrington reporting.
4: According to a new poll released by Talker Research, 17% of Americans do not believe Gay Pride Month should be celebrated at all, while another 8% believe it's too much and should be scaled back. The survey also finds that 28% of respondents think Pride Month is important and should be supported, and 21% say they support the idea of it but admit they don't really care about it in practice. Researchers report that these divisions run parallel to political party ideologies. This is SRN News. Air travelers could soon see major improvements at airports across the country thanks to a big new federal investment. Correspondent Ken Moorman reports.
10: Transportation Secretary Sean Duffy has announced nearly $1.8 billion in FAA grants for airport upgrades in 46 states. The funding will pay for runway repairs, taxiway improvements, terminal upgrades, lighting projects, and safety enhancements. Duffy says the investment is part of rebuilding America's transportation infrastructure, while FAA officials say the projects will improve safety and modernize the travel experience for families. Ken Lorman reporting.
4: Airports getting major upgrades include Denver, Boise, Baltimore, Washington, Houston Lobby, JFK, Orlando, and Oakland. Another high-profile investor is giving up New York's rent-stabilized housing market and moving. That would be Sergey Brin, co-founder of Google. SRNNews.com.
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18: Tonight, expect partly cloudy skies and humid conditions with a low of 79. Tomorrow will bring solid cloud cover with a couple of thunderstorms, remaining humid with a high of 91. Tomorrow night is forecasted to be mostly cloudy and humid with a chance of a thunderstorm developing late and a low of 80. Looking ahead to Monday, anticipate humid weather with intervals of bright sunshine and the possibility of a thunderstorm in one or two spots during the afternoon with a high of 91. That's your AccuWeather forecast. I'm meteorologist Jason Katarina for AM 860.
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22: Larry Elder here, the sage from South Central, the Prince of Pico Union, the czar of common sense, the great Eldersky, Don Lorenzo. Welcome to the program. No Victor Krebs allowed because we've got a country to save. So let's get her teed up!
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22: 888-971-SAGE, 888-971-7243. I am Larry Elder. We are Salem News Channel. NATO General Secretary said Iran was close to getting a nuclear weapon, agreeing with Trump's assessment. And that comment was largely ignored by the legacy media. Why are we not surprised? It was white voters, it turns out, who elected one of New York's radicals, supported by Mamdani, who, like Darlisa Avila Chevalier, did not get the support of a majority of black voters. Chevalier had a history, by the way, of making demeaning comments about white women, which is interesting given that polls show she got more support from whites than from blacks and Hispanics. Supreme Court sides with President Trump on two immigration cases. One allows for the resumption of the deportation of Haiti DACA recipients. These DSA candidates accuse Israel of genocide. Remember when Biden, Secretary of State, denied that Israel was committing genocide? We do. 21% of Americans say there's, quote, too much effort to combat government fraud, close quote. What? Joy Behar says, I'm not afraid of democratic socialism because Social Security is Democrat socialism. What? 888-971-SAGE, 888-971-7243. Let me start with the NATO Secretary General, number 24.
27: A few things I want to share with the media, with you being here at present, and it's about your leadership. First of all, about Iran. I really want to make clear how important it is what you are doing on Iran. This is, first of all, about the nuclear capability Iran was basically getting its hands on. And that would have been a threat to the region, it would have been a threat to the whole world. This is a country which is exporting chaos, it is exporting terrorism. And they were very near to getting their hands on the nuclear capabilities. You've seen last week in the G7, all the leaders in the G7 applauding the fact that this nuclear capability...
0: That's good. Very close, he said, to getting a nuclear weapon. We talked about the polls that show overwhelmingly Americans did not support the war. And one of the reasons is the failure to appreciate how close Iran was to getting a nuclear weapon. Remember the call we had just the other day? Someone said, oh, they've been saying that 25 years. This is the NATO General Secretary, Secretary General, saying that they were close to getting a nuclear weapon. They were exporting terror, chaos, and said the world is better. Now, so I checked to find out how the legacy media was going to cover this. Here's Reuters headline. Italy rebukes NATO's Rutte, his name is Mark Rutte, over remarks on U.S. use of bases in Iran war. If you read the article, nothing in there about what Rutte said about how close Iran was getting to a nuclear weapon. This one's political. Rutte's balancing act between Trump and 31 NATO allies. This is the Atlantic. NATO's Trump whisperer meets the president in an effort to appease him before next month's summit. This is New York Times. NATO's leader makes his case to Trump for preserving the alliance. Subheadline, using charts, Secretary General Mark Rutte appeared to diffuse the president's anger by showing that European countries were equalizing defense spending with the U.S. Now, one more time. So many people oppose the war in Iran because they just simply do not believe that Iran was getting close to a nuclear weapon. It's real simple. Do you or do you not believe Iran was close to getting a nuke? Do you or do you not believe, if so, that their acquisition of a nuclear weapon has been set back severely? So, I went on one of the AI apps, ChatGPT. Here's what I wrote. It seems to me that what the NATO General Secretary said about Iran is a big deal. How widely was this statement of support? And his statement that Iran was getting close to getting a nuclear weapon covered by ABC, NBC, CBS, PBS, the Los Angeles Times, the New York Times. Here's what ChatGPT said in response. Your instinct is correct that this is a potentially significant statement. I searched for coverage, and I found something interesting. The major wire services, says ChatGPT, including the Associated Press and Reuters, covered Rutte's meetings with Trump and his efforts to smooth tensions within NATO, but the story is primarily focused on NATO politics, defense spending, and Trump's complaint about European support. I did not find evidence that ABC, NBC, CBS, PBS, New York Times, or the Los Angeles Times gave prominent standalone coverage to Rutte's specific remark that Iran was, quote, very near to getting a nuclear capability, close quote. Based on the available reporting, wrote ChatGPT, that comment does not appear to have been a major headline in those outlets. Now think about this. Trump took action because he said Iran was close to getting a nuclear weapon. The NATO General Secretary says Iran was close to getting a nuclear weapon. Says the world is better off now that Trump has taken action. And all these outlets who hate Donald Trump either didn't cover that at all or downplayed it. So I ask a follow-up question. And here's what ChatGPT said when I said, it just seems to me that this is a big deal, given so many people are skeptical about why we went to war in the first place. Here's what ChatGPT said, and I'm quoting. I understand your question. You're not asking whether they covered the meeting. You're asking whether ABC, CBS, NBC, PBS, Los Angeles Times, New York Times prominently covered Rutte's substantive defense of Trump's Iran action, specifically the statement that Iran was, quote, very near to getting a nuclear weapon, close quote. From everything I've been able to find, wrote ChatGPT, the answer appears to be no, not broadly or prominently. What happened instead was a remark was reported by some outlets that cover the Oval Office, but I have found no evidence that ABC, NBC, CBS, PBS, the New York Times, or the Los Angeles Times made his statement an important part of a major story. This makes your point potentially powerful, says ChatGPT. If critics spent days arguing that Trump acted without sufficient justification, one might reasonably expect extensive coverage when the head of NATO publicly stated that Iran was, quote, very near to getting a nuclear capability, close quote. Whether one agrees with Rutte or not, continues ChatGPT, he's not a Fox commentator, not a Trump spokesman, not a Republican senator. He's a Secretary General of NATO. That gives the statement news value independent of Trump's claims, end of quote. So here you have AI saying, you know, you're right, Larry. It's a big deal. Not because it's true or false. It's a big deal because it confirms Trump's assertion, or at least the belief, and it confirms the belief in Trump's assertion that Iran's close to getting a nuclear weapon. And here you have all these mainstream outlets that are the pipeline into how people get their news nowadays on their smartphone, whether it's Microsoft or Apple or Google or Yahoo or YouTube. And they downplay the fact that here this guy is in the Oval Office saying, you know what? You did the world a favor. They were this close to getting a nuke. And the mainstream media is downplaying this. This explains one of the many reasons why so many Americans despise Donald Trump. Why Donald Trump, despite, as he pointed out, presiding over a booming economy, booming stock market, oil prices falling rapidly, he's now set back the nuclear ambitions of an enemy that's vowed to destroy America. He secured the borders within 30 days. Negotiated the release of the hostages out of Gaza and their remains. Pressured NATO to spending more of their defense. 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
6: March 4th, 1865. The Civil War was nearing its end. The nation was exhausted, divided, and grieving. On that day, President Abraham Lincoln delivered his second inaugural address, just 700 words spoken in about 7 minutes. 41 days later, Lincoln would be assassinated. Yet the words he spoke that day still echo through history. In that brief address, Lincoln referenced God 14 times, spoke of prayer, and quoted scripture repeatedly. He reminded Americans that both sides of the conflict shared a common faith, saying both read the same Bible and pray to the same God, and each invokes his aid against the other. Lincoln understood that political division alone could not explain the nation's crisis. More than 160 years later, America still wrestles with division, truth, and our dependence on God. The question is whether we'll remember the wisdom Lincoln left behind.
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0: 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So not to belabor the point, as I belabor the point, it was a big, big deal for the Secretary General of NATO to say that Iran was close to getting a nuclear weapon and that Donald Trump has done the world a favor. Now, whether you hate Donald Trump's guts or not, don't you think that's a big deal? And as I said, ABC, NBC, CBS, PBS, LA Times, New York Times either didn't cover it at all or relegated it to the bottom of the story. Instead, it was about the fraction between NATO and how Rutte was kissing Donald Trump's butt. How Donald Trump was complaining about the lack of support, but nothing about, which I think is the most important part of the whole story, and that is that Rutte said that Iran was close to getting a nuke, and praised Donald Trump for making the world safer. Don't you think that's a big deal? And so when I talk about media bias, this is the kind of stuff I'm talking about. Things that they don't cover, things they downplay, so a lot of Americans are simply unaware of it. Now, let's talk about Doralisa Avila Chevalier, one of the Democrat socialists that Mamdani endorsed, who won her primary, which means because it's such a blue district, she's going to win the general election. She's founder of something called the Columbia University Apartheid Divest Coalition of Anti-Israel, Anti-Semitic Students at Columbia. Now, one of the goals of Columbia University Apartheid Divest is the following. Quote, "We are Westerners fighting for the total eradication of Western civilization. We stand in full solidarity with every movement for liberation in the global South. Our intifada is an internationalist one. We're fighting for nothing less than the liberation of all people. We reject every genocidal, eugenicist regime that seeks to undermine the personhood of the colonized. As the fascism ingrained in the American consciousness becomes ever more explicit and irrefutable, we seek community and instruction from militants in the global South who have been on the front lines in the fight against tyranny and domination, which undergird the imperialist world order," end of quote. Now, every House member prescribed by federal law, 5 U.S.C. section 331, reads as follows. This is the oath that all members of Congress must swear to. "I do solemnly swear or affirm that I will support and defend the Constitution of the United States against all enemies, foreign and domestic, that I will bear true faith and allegiance to the same, and that I take this obligation freely, without any mental reservation or purpose of evasion, and that I will faithfully discharge the duties of the office on which I'm about to enter, so help me God," end of quote. Someone who stands in full solidarity with every movement for liberation in the global South, our intifada is an internationalist one, as fascism ingrained in the American consciousness becomes ever more explicit and irrefutable, blah, blah, blah, blah, blah. Can somebody like that sincerely, honestly, legitimately swear to the following oath, the oath I just now mentioned? You've all but said you hate the country. You hate the very principles upon which it stands, which means you must dislike the Constitution. Can this person even be sworn in as a member of Congress? She also has a history of making racist comments against white women. In a post in 2019 on Twitter, which is now X, she posted something about black men and Arab men fetishizing ugly colonizer women. She boasted about slamming a door on, quote, an old white lady. She wrote on X in September 2019, "I held the door on an old white lady at Popeyes." She said, "Is that a BDS shirt?" "Yes," I said. Woman said, "Do you know what they do?" And she said, "I closed the door on her to find out before I could find out what they do." She also is committed to abolishing prisons. There shouldn't be prisons. Quote, "I am an abolitionist, and I oppose reform that entrenches the expansion of the carceral state." She called for government-run farm cooperatives, you know, like those done by Stalin and by Mao. Quote, "The federal government should create government-run agricultural cooperatives to tackle awful labor and environmental practices, as well as the immense food waste in our system," close quote. She worked with the now suspended Student for Justice in Palestine. And she said she led the movement to divest, sanction, boycott Israel. By the way, she said she converted to Islam 3 years ago. Wants to abolish ICE, of course. End all support for Israel. Unbelievable that somebody like this gets elected to New York. And it turns out, in this district she's in, which has blacks, Hispanics, and whites, her opponent, who, by the way, was the head of the Congressional Hispanic Caucus from the Dominican Republic, first member of Congress to have entered the country illegally, co-chair of the House Latino Jewish Caucus, was considered to be a star at one point, beat him. Her support came from white voters. Black voters voted against her 36-21%. Latinos voted against her 42-30%. White voters voted in favor of her 35%-25%. That's where she got her support. I'm Larry Elder.
4: That's all I need, and I'll be. No, no, no, no, no, no, no, no, that's all I
10: need. With SRN News, I'm Mary Rose. The nation is celebrating America's 250th anniversary, even as a dangerous heat wave threatens festivities. Millions across the country are doing their best to stay cool while enjoying the parades, the tall ships, concerts, and fireworks. Heat alerts are in effect for about 150 million people as record temperatures prompt the cancellation of multiple outdoor events. And a woman's solo journey from California to Hawaii in a rowboat is over in record time. Kelsey Findler arrived in Honolulu last night, becoming the fastest person to row solo across the Pacific Ocean. Findler left Monterey, California 44 days ago. She beat the men's solo row record by over a week and the women's record by over 40 days. She turns 32 tomorrow. This is SRN News.
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20: Tonight, expect partly cloudy skies with high humidity and a low of 79. Tomorrow will bring solid cloud cover with a few thunderstorms throughout the day. It'll be humid with a high of 91. Tomorrow night, anticipate mostly cloudy conditions with lingering humidity and a chance of a late thunderstorm with a low of 80. That's your AccuWeather forecast. I'm meteorologist Jason Caterina for AM 860, The Answer.
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0: 888-971-SHEE, 888-971-7243, Larry Elder, Salem News Channel. I got a question. Where's the Southern Poverty Law Center when you need them? Why isn't the DSA considered to be a hate group? Long article in the National Review asking that very same question. Talks about what happened after October 7th. As Hamas terrorists were still at large inside Israel, raping, torturing, massacring, the DSA held an anti-Israel rally in quote-unquote solidarity with the terrorists, whom the DSA said were, quote, not unprovoked. Weeks that followed, they had rallies. 140 people were arrested during a nighttime march in New York City. Marchers held signs that read, quote, I do not condemn Hamas. There's only one solution, intifada, revolution. Thousands attended the DSA rally, October 28, 2023, just days after the biggest slaughter of Jews since the Holocaust. Block traffic, harass Jews. I have a friend who's roughly my age. He says in 45 years of walking around Los Angeles, he's not heard the kind of anti-Semitic comments he's heard in the last few months as he goes to temple. People shouting from cars. It has never happened before. Last November, DSA activists went to the DNC headquarters in Washington, D.C. They knew that lawmakers would be there. They were met by Capitol Police in riot gear. One member of Congress said, quote, we were rescued by armed officers who did not know the protesters' intent. I'm also keenly aware it could have been much worse, close quote. The DSA's International Committee expressed support for Yemen's Houthis in their effort to close the Red Sea. DSA-backed mayor of Richmond, California, his name is Eduardo Martinez, drew cheers when he defended Hamas's actions on October 7. Cheers. Routinely, of course, referring to Israel as having committed genocide. A chant broke out among DSA activists in San Francisco, February of this year. They started out saying, tax Israel, tax Israel. But then started saying, tax the Jews. This business about calling Israel committing genocide. I won't play you that exchange between Coleman Hughes and Joe Rogan again, where Joe Rogan thought that the Israelis were committing genocide. And Coleman Hughes patiently explained to Joe Rogan, in combat like this, street-to-street combat, there are going to be civilian casualties. But the Israeli IDF, compared to the American military, killed fewer civilians per terrorist killed or combatant killed than we did in Afghanistan and in Iraq.

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0: 888-971-SAGE, 888-971-7243. I am Larry Elder. We are Salem News Channel. I mentioned earlier that Chevalier did not get the support of blacks in her district or Hispanics. her opponent.

0: 5-term incumbent Democrat. As I mentioned, co-chair of the House Latino Jewish Caucus, which is probably why he got clobbered. He led among black voters in this 13th House District that runs through northern Manhattan, Morningside Heights, Harlem, East Harlem, Washington Heights, Inwood, and Western Bronx. He led among black voters 36-21%, among Latinos 42%-30%. But he won among white voters 35%-25%, which is interesting since she's made such racist comments about white women. By the way, blacks did not support Mamdani either. They supported Cuomo, 59%-26%. Another one is this woman named Abir Karas, K-A-W-A-S. I'm sure I'm butchering the pronunciation. She all but said that we deserve the 9/11 attacks. She said this: the idea that we have to apologize for, like, a terror attack that, like, a couple of people did, and then there's no apologies or reparation for genocides and for slavery, etc., is something I find, like, reprehensible. Close quote. Regarding this accusation that Israel is committing genocide, this is Biden Secretary of State Antony Blinken in 2024, number 16.
1: We believe the submission against Israel to the International Court of Justice distracts the world from all of these important efforts. And moreover, the charge of genocide is meritless. It's particularly galling, given that those who are attacking Israel, Hamas, Hezbollah, the Houthis, as well as their supporter Iran, continue to openly call for the annihilation of Israel and the mass murder of Jews. On this trip, I came to Israel after meeting with the leaders of Turkey, Greece, Jordan, Qatar, the United Arab Emirates, Saudi Arabia. All of those leaders share our concern about the spread of the conflict. All of them are committed to using their influence, using the ties that they have, to prevent it from escalating. We know that facing an enemy that embeds itself among civilians, who hides in and fires from schools, from hospitals, makes this incredibly challenging. But the daily toll on civilians in Gaza, particularly on children, is far too high.
0: The charge that Israel is engaging in genocide, said Biden Secretary of State, is, and I'm quoting him, meritless. Anthony is in Queens. Anthony, you're on the Larry Elder Show. Thank you so much for calling.
2: Yeah, I'm a lifelong New York City resident, and I can't believe what's going on. My friends, my family members, were all looking to get out. We recently filed the correct papers to ask for permission to leave Queens. The city council said it would take 6 months for us to get an answer. The bread lines are longer than ever. The state has seized all means of production. Our community garden, the Mamdani people took it over, and they've turned it into a collective farm, and they make us work 7 hours a week harvesting carrots.
0: Yeah, I'm sure they do. You think it's a joke? It's not a joke. You're a landlord. You busted your tail to get income-producing property. And this guy gets elected by people who don't own property, who resent the high cost of living in New York, which is a result of the same left-wing policies that you've now voted for. And they're going to tell you, we're going to freeze the rent on 2 million tenants. And you think it's a joke. You think it's a joke that people who belong to a party that condemns Israel as having committed genocide, when the civilian deaths are a result of Hamas putting military installations underneath schools, hospitals, mosques, and you think it's a joke. You think it's a joke? That he has convinced enough voters to elect him because he says he's going to provide free bus services, free preschool? You think it's a joke that so many young people, particularly young white liberals, believe that there is such thing as a free lunch, that things like health care are rights, and that much of the country now believes this? But you think it's a joke? It's not a joke. It is why so many people are leaving New York City, going to places like Texas, going to places like Florida. Now, on one level, I'm happy that there are people like you who think it's a joke, who are applauding what these people are saying and doing. It gives Republicans an ability to frame what's going on within that party. When you have Chuck Schumer, who once referred to boycott, divest, sanction as anti-Semitic, not condemning Zohran Mamdani, who is a fierce proponent of boycott, divest, sanction, and he won't condemn him as being anti-Semitic, you think that's a joke? You think it's a joke when one of the leading Jewish doctors in Canada is now leaving because of the anti-Semitism that he's concerned about? You think it's a joke? You think it's a joke that a woman has been elected who has condemned, quote, old white ladies and essentially condemned interracial relationships? Sounds a little bit like David Duke, that people kept demanding that Donald Trump reject. But it's okay to elect somebody who makes jokes about an old white lady. You think that's a joke? This country's in trouble. You don't see it. Now, folks, I don't think I've ever been El Dorados. I don't think I've ever been this enthusiastic about a documentary movie as I am about The Story of Everything. 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
5: March 4th, 1865. The Civil War was nearing its end. The nation was exhausted, divided, and grieving. On that day, President Abraham Lincoln delivered his second inaugural address, just 700 words spoken in about 7 minutes. 41 days later, Lincoln would be assassinated. Yet the words he spoke that day still echo through history. In that brief address, Lincoln referenced God 14 times, spoke of prayer, and quoted scripture repeatedly. He reminded Americans that both sides of the conflict shared a common faith, saying both read the same Bible and pray to the same God, and each invokes his aid against the other. Lincoln understood the political division alone could not explain the nation's crisis. More than 160 years later, America still wrestles with division, truth, and our dependence on God. The question is whether we'll remember the wisdom Lincoln left behind.
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8: 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Thank you, Larry. 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
0: 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Larry Elder, Salem News Channel, coming up. We continue our discussion about Iran. Supreme Court side with Trump on two immigration cases, including one that allows for the resumption of the deportation of Haiti DACA recipients. 21% of Americans say there is, quote, too much effort to combat government fraud, close quote. Why would anybody say there's too much effort to combat government fraud unless they were benefiting from that government fraud? Joy Behar says, I'm not afraid of democratic socialism because Social Security is Democrat socialism. No, it isn't. All of this and more, 888-971-SAGE, 888-971-7243. James Carville had a few things to say about the socialists who won their primaries, number 42.
9: The New York Times reported, and I have the quote right here, I'll get to it. She is against pass off all her views. She has attacked interracial relationships in the American flag. Lady, I ain't in the same party as you. I'm sorry. They're just not. And I actually do think it's time for Democrats to talk the S word, schism. I really do. And everybody's always said, no, we're coalition, we're big tent. And there's just some that I can't be in the same tent with. And we talk about what Madame was 3 for 3 last night in Manhattan. They call it the commie corridor. Fine. Jason Crow's service pack, vote bets, 10 for 11. You wouldn't know Jason Crow exists.
10: Okay. No, you wouldn't.
9: You wouldn't know it. You wouldn't know Abel Sandberg exists. You wouldn't know. And I want to be very specific. I understand the free press for being here because if they nominated David Duke or something like that, we'd be the same way. Understand all that. To extent I understand the Times, because they are the New York Times, so they have to cover, they are the hometown newspaper. But the idea that we must neglect everything else that's going on, all of these other primaries, all the recruits Jason has, all huge, phenomenal successes we've had, and declare that the party is now under the control of the Democratic Socialist of New York City is insane. But and understand, these people do not like Democrats. Not only are they not Democrats, they wish Democrats poorly. So I just cannot. Maybe there's a way that you can say to, I guess Mandami is the leader of it, is, you know, you insist that, you know, try to insist that the people that run under your banner run as a Democratic Socialist and don't use the Democratic Party as your guideline. And
0: they were chanting at Hakeem Jeffries, you're next. You're next. 888-971-SAGE. I'm Larry Elder.
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10: With SRN News, I'm Mary Rose. The USA and its presidents getting an enthusiastic reception last night at Mount Rushmore. And he told the crowd, it's clear the American dream is alive and well.
18: After 250 years, American freedom still rings. The American dream still lives, and the American flag still flies more proudly than ever before over the people who will not quit, the nation that will not fail, the country that will not fall. No matter how hard the enemy tries, we cannot be beaten.
10: All sorts of patriotic events scheduled for the 4th of July on the National Mall in D.C. Correspondent Laura Winters with preview.
19: The epic July 4th Salute to America celebration will include thousands of fireworks and military flyovers. The president scheduled to speak Saturday night as the nation's capital hosts thousands of tourists from across the country and the world. In the afternoon, folks will be treated to one of NASA's supersonic F-5 light fighter jets flying in the sky. Also on the schedule, the Blue Angels, the Thunderbirds, F-35 stealth fighters, U.S. Coast Guard helicopters, and a B-1 stealth bomber. Trump's new Air Force One also scheduled to make a pass over the crowd. Laura Winters reporting.
10: Public policy expert and former President Trump economic advisor Steve Moore tells the Salem Radio Network it's a great time to be an American.
20: Free enterprise and free markets work, and communism and socialism are a failure. And of course, he was 100% correct. That's what led to the collapse of the Soviet Union. It's, guess what? Socialism doesn't work. It's why the boat people left Cuba and risked their lives to come to the United States.
10: The nation is celebrating America's 250th anniversary, even as a dangerous heat wave threatens festivities. Millions across the country are doing their best to stay cool. This is SRN News. Canadian churches are promoting suicide.
21: The United Church is the largest Protestant denomination in the country, and one of its congregations in British Columbia is advertising a seminar on how to access physician-assisted suicide. The Anglican Church of Canada is working on a liturgy for people who take their own life with a doctor's help, including, quote, prayers to be read immediately before the fatal drugs are administered, as well as prayers after the patient's death. Michael Harrington reporting.
10: A gay rights activist is suing the Department of Defense, demanding to know if Scouting America agreed to ban boys living as girls in a deal with the Pentagon. James Dale, who filed a complaint in a New York City federal court, claims that both sides have provided conflicting answers. The Defense Department announced an agreement with Scouting America back in February that Secretary Pete Hegseth said would refocus the organization away from diversity initiatives. This is SRN News. President Trump is scheduled to head to a NATO summit next week, hosted by Turkey's autocratic leader, Recep Erdogan. Jennifer King reports.
22: President Trump has hinted he could make news at the upcoming NATO summit in Turkey. As the U.S. president threatens to scale back America's role in NATO and Europe, he has offered only praise for the summit's host, Turkish President Recep Erdogan.
23: I'm going out of respect to President Erdogan.
22: The warm ties between the two leaders mean the U.S. might sell jet engines and potentially F-35 fighter jets to Turkey. The two-day NATO summit starts July 7th in Ankara. I'm Jennifer King.
10: A woman's solo journey from California to Hawaii in a rowboat is over in record time. Kelsey Fendler arrived in Honolulu last night, becoming the fastest person to row solo across the Pacific. Fendler left Monterey, California 44 days ago. She beat the men's solo row record by over a week. More details at SRNnews.com.
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5: Tonight, expect partly cloudy skies with humidity and a low of 79. Tomorrow will bring solid cloud cover with a few thunderstorms, along with high humidity and a high of 91. Tomorrow night, anticipate mostly cloudy conditions with humidity persisting and a chance of a late-night thunderstorm with a low of 80. That's your AccuWeather forecast. I'm meteorologist Jason Caterina for AM 860, The Answer.
25: I'll say what I want to say, and if the consequence of that is losing money, so be it.
26: My therapist says I have a preoccupation with vengeance. We'll see about that.
27: I really do. Hoping somebody we want to see. But you know what? Son of a gun. Shout out to my little friend.
28: You want to know the funny thing about politics? Most of us didn't sign up for it. We got drafted. There was a time when politics occupied about the same amount of space in your life as competitive curling. You knew it existed. You assumed somebody was doing it. And every 4 years, you'd glance up from your life, vote for somebody, then go back to worrying about things that actually mattered. Welcome all. Glad you're with me. Yeah, so now politics has become America's most invasive species. People who couldn't name their city councilman 20 years ago can now explain the federal budget, judicial appointments, international trade, election law, the dietary habits of every member of Congress. We have accidentally created a nation of amateur political scientists. And the reason is simple. We had no choice. I'd wager that your political knowledge has increased every decade for the last 40 years. And not because you wanted it to, but because reality kept forcing itself into the conversation. And I'm going to use golf as my muse and my metaphor for this. And those of you, if you've ever played any golf, when you're a beginner, I can tell you this, golf is wonderful. If you can even make contact with the ball, you celebrate it. you chase the ball no matter where you hit it, and then you hit it again, and then you lose balls all over the place. I mean, these things are like a buck and a half a piece or whatever, but you chuckle, you laugh. Then you get a hot dog and a beer, get back in the cart, and you just keep hacking away. You don't even put the sand down, you know, where you dug the hole. You don't know any etiquette. You walk in the line. It's just fun. It is a walk. It's putt-putt on a bigger scale. And you know what you do? You commune with nature, and you're like, oh, man, this is great. This is awesome. And the people who can golf behind you are like just watching you miss, you know, swinging three times before you finally hit it, and you top it, and you hit it about 30 yards in front of you, and you were trying to hit it 200, right? They watch it, and they just sit there shaking their heads going, there's some rookie golfers. But you're having a great day. And then you play with people a little bit that know it a little bit more, and you watch them hit it, and you hear that whoosh. And you see that they know where it's going, and they pull out their little thing, and they go, oh, it's 172. I'll pull out my five, you know, my six iron. I hit it with a seven. But the point is, they pull out the right club, and I'll be doggone if they don't land it pretty close to where they want it. So what is a little bit in front? It was directionally in the right way, and all they got to do now is go up and chip or putt or whatever, and you're sitting there hacking away, hacking away, hacking away. So then you decide, you know what? I'm going to kind of learn the game. Suddenly, you're studying swing planes and grip pressure and club faces and launch angles and wind conditions. And then you learn about green speeds, stimp meters, right? And whether Mercury is in retrograde. And you start buying all the gear because you get a little bit better. You go to the driving range, you prep, you do all the stuff. And the game starts becoming a game, and it starts becoming a graduate level physics experiment conducted by an emotionally unstable people wearing khakis who happen to know a little bit about geometry too. And politics works much the same. At first, you think elections are simple. The best people win, the best ideas win, and look at my guy, oh, he lost, oh, well, darn. Then you learn how money works in elections, and you're like, wow, you know, I'm going to help my guy fundraise, I'm going to give my $20, and you get bombarded, everybody wants you there. Then you start going to a few of these events, and you see people around, and you're like, whoa, that person's plugged in, huh, I saw that person over there. And then you find out about the candidates, and somebody go, oh, we can't stand the guy you're voting for. This, I can't stand that guy. And you start getting into the gossip of it, right? All that. You learn how bureaucracy works. You learn how media works. You learn, you know, the dirty, ugly underbelly of politics. You learn how narratives are manufactured. No, narratives are manufactured. You learn it all. Then you discover that half the game is being played backstage by people you've never heard of. Then what you find is yourself staring into the political rabbit hole. And you're thinking, wait a minute. Who wrote these rules? And then a part of you goes, okay, well, they got rules and pecking orders. And, you know, there's a lot of stuff going on, a lot of misinformation, and a lot of people taking things out of context and whatever else. And then you finally say, huh, I wonder if I can change the rules. I wonder if it makes a difference. And you think you do. I'll vote. I'll get involved. I'll work a campaign. Oh, goodness, did you say work a campaign? I'll volunteer. I'll go get signatures. For millions of Americans, folks, Donald Trump answered the question, can politics be changed? Because I'm going to let you in on a little secret. It was dirty. So Donald Trump said, I can change it. And it wasn't because people agreed with him on everything. And it certainly wasn't because he was perfect. He didn't ride in on a unicorn carrying the Constitution in one hand, the Bible in another, and an eagle on his shoulder. He answered it because he proved that the rules weren't laws of nature. In fact, most of them went against the laws of nature. They certainly went against the Constitution. The establishment had spent decades convincing Americans that everything was fixed. This is just how Washington works. This is how trade works. This is how immigration works. This is how government works. Nothing to see here. Move along, minions. And then Donald Trump walks in like a guy who entered the wrong conference room, or he walked in through the outdoor, as Prince would say. He just didn't have a raspberry beret. The kind you find at a secondhand store. Anyway, Donald Trump started asking the questions that nobody was supposed to ask. We'll be back. Most of you know my story. I grew up poor, lost my mom before I turned 5. My father was in San Quentin prison most of my life. I faced odds that could have broken some people, but I learned how to overcome tragedy because of America. I feel compelled to help create a generation of young people who know how to overcome hardship and who express true love for this country. I also want to strengthen every American who feels forgotten or abandoned. But this is not about me. It's about you, because you're the heart of the show. Your stories, your resilience, your quiet patriotism. 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
14: March 4th, 1865. The Civil War was nearing its end. The nation was exhausted, divided, and grieving. On that day, President Abraham Lincoln delivered his second inaugural address, just 700 words spoken in about 7 minutes. 41 days later, Lincoln would be assassinated. Yet the words he spoke that day still echo through history. In that brief address, Lincoln referenced God 14 times, spoke of prayer, and quoted scripture repeatedly. He reminded Americans that both sides of the conflict shared a common faith, saying both read the same Bible and pray to the same God, and each invokes his aid against the other. Lincoln understood that political division alone could not explain the nation's crisis. More than 160 years later, America still wrestles with division, truth, and our dependence on God. The question is whether we'll remember the wisdom Lincoln left behind.
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28: We're talking about credibility. We're talking about metaphors and more, and how what is happening right now, President Trump, is unprecedented. And it should be seized upon in every way possible. The leftists, they have no answer for this man. I talked yesterday about Elon Musk, the trillionaire, who fell out with the president. The president said, be on your way. I don't need your money. Fight against me? Start a third party. Watch what happens. It'll disintegrate. I mean, talk about God guiding a man's hand. How many people would walk away from... I mean, if Elon Musk came to you and said, hey, Kevin, listen, I'd like to partner with you and that, but you just have to, you know, let me run the thing. It would be like, well, you know, Elon, okay. But Trump was like, no. Anyway, with the left, they can win a news cycle, but they lose voters. They can win an argument on social media and they lose another country, another demographic, another chunk of common sense, America. Welcome back, folks. Glad you're with me. Yeah. It's like watching somebody celebrating getting the best seat on the Titanic and you don't have the heart to tell them. You do know the history here, right? Congratulations. Wonderful view. But you may eventually want to ask about the iceberg. Look, I understand why some people get discouraged, because you get up, you read your news cycle, you hear the drivel, and it doesn't take much. I'm telling you, I'll give you an example. I talked about Maloney yesterday, and people will go, oh, Trump and Maloney. Maloney no longer is like supporting President Trump. And people are like, oh my gosh, we're losing international gravitas and people don't like Donald Trump and Italy doesn't like Trump or whatever. And Trump's like, who cares? Really? You turn on your television, you read the headlines, you see another absurd story, another manufactured controversy, another example of ideology colliding with reality at highway speed. And it's easy to think that we're losing. But perspective matters. Because imagine where we'd be without pushback. Imagine where Donald Trump would be if these people left him alone to do his thing. The waiting pool, the pool is the reflection pool. Perfect example. He's got to deploy the National Guard and undercover operatives in order to stop leftists from destroying something that he beautified. Can you imagine if they just appreciated it and said thank you? Yeah. Another example, folks, of ideology colliding with reality at highway speed. It's easy to think we're losing, but perspective matters. If nobody challenged us, imagine if nobody questioned the narratives, if nobody fought back against institutional pressures, imagine if millions of Americans had simply accepted the premise that they weren't allowed to disagree. The real story isn't that we're watching conflict. The real story is we're watching resistance. Ours this time. We're watching Americans discover that they actually have what people now refer to as agency. You can question authority. Remember the Democrats would be, how dare Donald Trump question the DOJ, the FBI, the CIA, the NSA. They make it sound so sacrosanct, like, ooh, you know, the nerve of that man. Yeah, you can. You can challenge institutions. The Democrats challenge the police, for goodness sakes. They challenge ICE. And you know what you challenge? You challenge all the things that have allowed them to challenge that stuff. You're challenging academia. You're challenging corporate America. You're challenging all these leftist institutions that have gotten us to this point. Good for you. We've learned that we can reject bad ideas regardless of how many so-called experts you have. Regardless of the number of celebrities that do their little videos and go, Donald Trump is mean. Donald Trump is mean. Donald Trump is mean. He's mean. He's very mean. He's very mean. He's very mean. And all the bureaucrats who've been getting paid. All the blue check philosophers. By the way, getting paid as well. And that realization changes everything because you finally realize you're no longer a pawn. You have control. The Democrat, you want to know what they hate most about Donald Trump? They hate that he took a pawn. He took 77 million pawns and he made us into queens. I hate to put it that way, but kings. He protects us. We protect each other. They hate that. We got a lot of ideas to break down because, you know, these are the narratives that the left want to set. And I left off talking about Maloney the other day. I don't know how much I finished it with you guys, but again, this isn't about Maloney. It's not about Tucker Carlson. It's not about Candace Owens, any of the people that break away. It is about a philosophy. Of do you believe in what we're doing or do you not? Do you trust the person we put in charge? I don't know when. Look, I get if Donald Trump said, look, I'm for pedophiles being in Congress, I would depart with him. If he says I'm for the sexualization of children at any age, I'm, you know, for killing kids whenever you choose, whatever. There are some crazy things for the Democrats do and leftists do that I would be like, well, what did Trump just say? And then there are things that I go, I wholeheartedly agree with this. Wholeheartedly. Why are so many people who thought they were writing the future suddenly look like they're frantically revising the script? We've just teed off, folks, because I'm telling you, I got a lot to talk about. I want to remind people of this, and this has to do with the international stuff I was talking about the other day, but I've trained in the martial arts, as you know, and one of the first things that you learn is that reality doesn't have any feelings. And I would love it when a student would visit another dojo or their cousin would come by who was a martial artist and teach them something, and they'd come to class and they'd want to show me, And I say, great. You know, if your cousin is going to be able to teach you this, great. But I don't think your cousin has the pedigree that I have. And you might want to pay attention to what I teach you, because there's my way, and then there's your cousin's get my butt kicked way. Which do you want to follow? Because if you want to apply your cousin's principle, let's spar. And I'd spar with them and show them every little detail where what their cousin told them was right. And I'd say, by the way, invite your cousin over. And I'll show him or her. It's not me dismissing their cousin. It's just that I think I had a little bit more experience.
29: He's putting an end to identity politics.
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1: With SRN News, I'm Mary Rose. The nation is celebrating America's 250th anniversary. Even as a dangerous heat wave threatens festivities, the millions across the country are doing their best to stay cool while enjoying the parades, tall ships, concerts, and fireworks. Heat alerts are in effect for about 150 million people as record temperatures prompt the cancellation of multiple outdoor events. And a man was killed and three family members injured after being struck by lightning on a Florida beach. Authorities in Fort Myers say it happened Friday afternoon while all four victims were in the ocean. Fire Chief Scott Worth told Gulf Coast News one person was pronounced dead on the scene. The other three were listed in stable condition after being taken to nearby hospitals. This is SRN News.
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6: Tonight, expect partly cloudy skies and humid conditions with a low of 79. Tomorrow will bring solid cloud cover with a couple of thunderstorms, remaining humid with a high of 91. Tomorrow night is forecasted to be mostly cloudy and humid with a chance of a thunderstorm developing late and a low of 80. Looking ahead to Monday, anticipate humid weather with intervals of bright sunshine and the possibility of a thunderstorm in one or two spots during the afternoon with a high of 91. That's your AccuWeather forecast. I'm meteorologist Jason Katerina for AM 860. 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
29: He's putting an end to identity politics.
0: Telling it like it is.
16: I thought the truth was potent, but it's nothing compared to this.
29: He's Kevin Jackson.
22: They tell us he's black.
23: Negro, that's all you had to say.
28: So I said earlier that Trump is, to me, he's embodiment of a martial artist, a samurai or whatever. And here's what I will tell you. A good sensei doesn't care about excuses. Cares about results. And I said that the Democrats keep making a fatal mistake. They assume that Donald Trump is a performance guy, that, you know, he's what we call a kata guy. You know, he does the fake move. Not, I mean, kata is important because it teaches you how to do stuff, but, you know, the guys that just do it, there's no opponent, but they do these beautiful katas and show the kicks and yeah, do the yells and whatever. Trump looks at it as every time I go out to face somebody, I'm facing a competition, a competitor, a real world thing that requires adaptation. It requires you to look at your opponent and say, that opponent is taller and leaner and, you know, versus one that's short and powerful. And you assess every situation based on that. And if you try a technique that you use on a taller person with a shorter person, trust and believe, it ain't going to work for the most part. But Democrats don't make those adjustments. They don't care. Their political strategy resembles a man repeatedly stepping on the same rake and filing complaints against the rake. And that's why Trump beats them. They explain why it doesn't count, and then Trump wins again. And they explain why it doesn't count, and Trump survives another attack. And they explain why survival isn't success, and the cycle repeats. And at some point, observers start asking questions. Like, what if the problem isn't Trump? Do you think there are some people, you can't not think this because I've played enough clips on this show for you to know it, but I'm going to use Jillian Michaels again. Jillian Michaels is the exact epitome of what I've just described. She's watched the Democrats step on the rake, hit themselves in the face and go, what? Step on the rake, hit themselves in the face. And it finally hits her. Maybe Donald Trump didn't lie about the elections. What if the problem is the people fighting against Trump? What if it turns out they legitimately are the evil people that Donald Trump has told us they are? Well, you know that that is a fact, right? They are. That's who they are. But I want to look at the team that Donald Trump has, because I watched this clip of him, and I don't want to play it. No, we're good. I watched this clip of him, and Donald Trump said, the left are stupid. He's like, they have stupid people that surround him. He goes, look at Ilhan Omar. She's a low IQ person. Look, he didn't say Jasmine Crockett, but he's called her that. She is. She's a low IQ person. Look at AOC. Look at the people these people put in charge. They're stupid. But what he was doing, and I swear it is a warning sign. He says, look at my guys. He goes, look at JD. JD Vance is in charge of what? Fraud, waste, and abuse now, right? 455 people arrested, $6.5 billion of contracts that they had, $1.5 billion already executed. They're already starting to claw back the money, all the stuff that these people have stolen. And they're going to be more arrests. You can bet there will be more arrests. J.D. Vance has been given the opportunity to show his value as he's not running off in some third world African nation. He's been put in charge of something super important. And he's delivering, and he will deliver daily. How many clips do we have of these people doing this? In fact, let's play the Keith Ellison clip. This is Keith Ellison. And what's funny, you know what Keith Ellison is? He's not denying the fraud. He's arguing over the amount.
0: If you look at, if you ask the newspapers for a forensic accounting, the number you mentioned is tightly identified with people of a very unique political persuasion aligned with the Trump administration. So I'm done talking to you. Bye-bye.
7: No, I just wanted you to clear up the number. I'm quoting several reports.
0: I get it. It's wrong, though. And if you're a real reporter, you should know that.
7: I will report that you're saying it's wrong.
8: Yeah.
28: So that was Ellison. He was chastising a reporter because a reporter said estimates are it's $18 billion. He's like, that number you got, that's the number that's being reported.

act blue, not wanting to answer any questions, and taking the fifth, in the spirit of transparency, Joe Biden not wanting to turn over any of his information that he had in his Senate chambers and, you know, Senate logs, etc. Yeah, spirit of transparency. That's what the Democrats are all about, transparency. They don't want to turn over voter data. They don't want to turn over data regarding their SNAP programs in all of the states controlled by Democrats, but they're transparent. I go back to President Trump's team. Scott Bessent, have you seen a better Treasury Secretary? Do you know why Iran is at the mercy of the United States right now? Because partially, Scott Bessent has traced every dollar. Think about Bessent, and you know, when he's up there and he's talking like this, and he says, well, you, Senator, you have a problem with so-and-so, and you need to check yourself before you wreck yourself there, sir, because you have a problem, and we understand where your money is coming from. You have gotten money, more money from trading stocks. I mean, Bessent, do you think this dudes like that who are the nerds, do you think Bessent doesn't know every dollar, crypto or otherwise, that is going through Iran in the banking system? Do you know right now we're subpoenaing bank records for all this stuff? This is the stuff that the Trump administration does for you, for us, for America. Oh, but those people at the pond said Donald Trump is beautifying America because of his own narcissism, because he's an egomaniac. And they know, right? Because they've never met him. They only have what they've been told. But what they're told is gospel to them. I want you to understand how important it is when you break that. When you go, you're right. Absolutely cleaning up these monuments. It's total narcissism. It's funny, though. Barack Obama didn't do it. He wasn't successful at it. Joe Biden didn't do it. Well, what are they? Are they just ghetto? Because I called Obama the other day the affirmative action president in terms of cleaning up the pond. He did it using affirmative action. Spend a lot more money. It ain't clean. But so what? Let's just throw some money at the black man, at the brother, because he'll get it done. Donald Trump has a team that is second to none. Howard Lutnick. I'm setting up meetings with the State Department, OMB, etc. What are we going to be talking about? One of the companies I took public. Unified Solutions America. We are going to get money to study how much waste was at DEI, because we never want any more money spent on it. So we're looking for a grant for that. But here, I want to get back to what I was talking about, because we were not political beasts a while back. Whatever you think of Trump's politics and the Democrats that he brought over, the Tulsi Gabbards, Kennedy the Third, Robert Kennedy the Third, Scott Bessent, Democrat, Howard Lutnick, former Democrat, and many others. The people that didn't like him, Marco Rubio, J.D. Vance, his two next most important guys, didn't even like the man. Whatever you want to think about him, let me tell you what. He's got one of the most capable groups of people I've ever seen. I don't think the public fully appreciates these folks. Government often operates like a relay race. And in a relay, the handoff matters as much as the runner. So when departments cooperate effectively, results compound. Elon Musk, he talked about Doge. He says, you know what they did with the USAID? We played this clip the other day, but he says they separated out. He goes, USAID didn't completely disband. Anything good was moved to the State Department. The rest of it was abandoned. Yeah. When the departments don't communicate with each other, everything slows. And President Trump is focused on building a government that functions like a coordinated machine. They don't operate in silos. So if you don't support that vision, fine, you can oppose it. But the strategic objective is clear. The emphasis isn't mere messaging, folks. The emphasis is execution, and that's why opponents remain so obsessed with personality. See, personality arguments are easier. Execution arguments require scoreboards. Scoreboards can be uncomfortable, especially when the numbers refuse to cooperate.

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7: March 4th, 1865, the Civil War was nearing its end. The nation was exhausted, divided, and grieving. On that day, President Abraham Lincoln delivered his second inaugural address, just 700 words spoken in about 7 minutes. 41 days later, Lincoln would be assassinated. Yet the words he spoke that day still echo through history. In that brief address, Lincoln referenced God 14 times, spoke of prayer, and quoted scripture repeatedly. He reminded Americans that both sides of the conflict shared a common faith, saying both read the same Bible and pray to the same God, and each invokes his aid against the other. Lincoln understood that political division alone could not explain the nation's crisis. More than 160 years later, America still wrestles with division, truth, and our dependence on God. The question is whether we'll remember the wisdom Lincoln left behind.
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1: Welcome back, everybody. I discussed elements of the Iran deal yesterday, and we all obviously discuss things metaphorically all the time, because what is Iran? It's another Trump victory that the Democrats don't want to acknowledge. I mean, essentially, that's it. And I want to focus on the indisputable, because I've been saying, and many of you have echoed, I'm floored by the abject ignorance of leftists who put their reputations on the line with blatant lies about Iran. And I've talked about the dichotomy of those lies. Trump is a puppet of Putin. He's a puppet of Netanyahu. He's a puppet of whatever, puppet of corporate interest, puppet of this. And he comes back through, and everything that he does dispels the idea that he's a puppet, as would anything with common sense. Because I don't know about you, how many billionaire puppets do you know? Yeah, me either. Anyway, I'm glad you guys are with me. Victor Davis Hanson, we played a clip of him. Victor said the same thing. He's scratching his head going, what are these people thinking? What could you possibly be thinking to say that we are not? One, we have an absolutely crippled Iran. They spent $500 billion and they got a big hole for it. That's their nuclear program. A big melted, molten rock hole. They can't even get to their uranium without either the Americans or the Chinese helping them out. Then what are you going to do with it? Hansen said, we have air superiority. We can go in anytime we want. Iran was running the Strait of Hormuz, playing a gangster, and Lloyd's of London was profiting off of it, which is why Starmer quit.
12: I really am sorry. I've got to go home and be with my children.
13: And when I leave the biggest job in the country, I shall spend more time on the most important job, being the best husband I can to my fantastic wife, Vic, who has been a rock by my side through good times and bad, and being the best dad I can to my beautiful children, who are my pride and my joy. Thank you very much.
1: Well, no thanks to you, Starmer. No thank you very much. Bye-bye. See ya. Britain was trying to play it fast and loose, and Starmer thought he could get away with it. And as I said before, he's a casualty of Trump. Good for him. Britain and Iran are both neutered pets. And how much must you hate President Trump to not admit the obvious? How much? Iran itself isn't the nightmare for Democrats. The results of what happened with Iran is the nightmare. See, play it however you want. Let them be the world state sponsor of terrorists or whatever. Trump decided, I've had enough. In fact, there's a video that the Trump team created that essentially starts in 1979, and it says 47 years of Iran doing this, and it's essentially mocking Jimmy Carter and how all these presidents have done nothing. President Trump does it. And let me put it this way. He's advertising. I did what the world wouldn't do. And it's exactly what he's supposed to do. See, other presidents would have been, well, don't spike the football or whatever. Donald Trump is like, no, you told me I shouldn't go. You said, get coalition. Congress said, you got to get permission from us, because they wanted to leak it and back channel it and make the United States lose. And Donald Trump said, look, I went around Congress. I went around NATO. I went around all the naysayers. And you know what I did? I brought home the bacon, baby. And so he's running advertisements saying, yeah, look, look, look. And meanwhile, all these clowns are out there on both sides, the rhinos and the Democrats, because you can't have the Democrats without having the ones that support them inside of supposedly our party. And they're out there. It's still not real. I don't know if it's going to happen. I don't know either. But I tell you this, I'm just looking at it objectively from the outside. And I put my money on Donald Trump. Hallelujah. Another thought to be impossible accomplishment that Donald Trump adds to his resume. The man doesn't have to do another thing to be the best president in the history of this republic. I heard a CNN panelist complain about the dead people in this conflict. You have to understand that we've lost people in the war. I think we played this clip the other day. And I don't remember who. Oh, it was a black dude. He was like, yeah, it's a casualty of war. People are going to lose lives. Nobody takes that lightly. But see, there are things that you sign up for. You sign up with the potential to die when you go to war. You don't do it when you become a convenience clerk, convenience store clerk. When they die, it's a tragedy. When somebody dies in the military, it is just the cost of doing business. And we all get it. It's tragic. We understand it. We're not heartless. But it got me curious. So I said, let's look it up. I want to know how many people have died in this conflict that the Democrats want to make into a war, which is cool because it'll be the shortest war in American history. So how many people died? What do you think? I have the number. According to, chat, 15 servicemen have died, 500 people wounded. And six of the 15 were killed in a non-hostile tanker crash. Now, I don't know how many wars you fought, but let me put it to you this way. More people are killed in the month in Chicago than were killed in this entire conflict. Less people were wounded in this entire conflict than tend to be wounded in Chicago in a couple of months. We're talking about 30, 40 people shot in a weekend in Chicago. The other weekend, 8 people killed and 40 people wounded. One weekend. And half the people that were killed in the war were killed in Chicago. More than half. So, look, I don't measure war based on how many people get killed. But it's a factor. It's a data point. So, when the Democrats talk about, oh, this is it, and this is it, and it could dry up, you know, none of the things that they talked about happened. And they cannot give credit. Because if they give credit, they're giving credit to you, and giving credit to you takes away their credibility. They don't like that. They don't like losing the obvious. So the argument becomes harder and the excuses become weaker. So why were we told that certain things couldn't be done? Border security was impossible. Inflation unavoidable. Bureaucracies couldn't be challenged. We were told every crisis required another $1 trillion. We were told wars were unwinnable. See, political power often depends on convincing people that solutions don't exist. You're never going to get to the end of the rainbow. You're never going to find a pot of gold, whatever. There's no way we can do it. We can't end racism. Yeah, holy mother of the SPLC, we sure can't. We can't end sexism. We can't end the destruction of the earth through global climate change. How? It's not even possible to save all the whales, but we must try. And what is it? We were told the polar bears would be extinct. They're still here. Huh. Like I said before, we're not looking for perfection. But what we are looking for is visible evidence that things can change for the better. And the Democrats don't give us that. How can you be in a country with so many different nationalities of people and you claim racism and everybody else is going, where is it? All these foreigners that came for FIFA are going, where are all the guns? Where's all the killings, the mass murders? Where are all the people beating each other up? Where's all the racism? Where's all the strife and the things that they talk about? And they could find none of it. They said that Biden brought dignity to the White House. You know what Donald Trump brought? He brought competence. And nothing terrifies Washington more than competence. Competence exposes theater. Competence exposes real waste. It turns excuses into evidence. And that's why every Trump success generates predictions of imminent disaster. And the disasters have to always be arriving tomorrow because today's reality keeps refusing to cooperate. Eventually, a political movement can become addicted to apocalypse. Democrats are trapped between narratives they can no longer sell and realities that they can no longer ignore.
8: He's putting an end to identity politics.
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15: With SRN News, I'm Mary Rose. The USA and its presidents getting an enthusiastic receptions last night at Mount Rushmore. And he told the crowd, it's clear the American dream is alive and well.
16: After 250 years, American freedom still rings. The American dream still lives, and the American flag still flies more proudly than ever before, over the people who will not quit, the nation that will not fail, the country that will not fall. No matter how hard the enemy tries, we cannot be beaten.
15: All sorts of patriotic events scheduled for the 4th of July on the National Mall in D.C. Correspondent Laura Winters with the preview.
17: The epic July 4th Salute to America celebration will include thousands of fireworks and military flyovers. The president scheduled to speak Saturday night as the nation's capital hosts thousands of tourists from across the country and the world. In the afternoon, folks will be treated to one of NASA's supersonic F-5 light fighter jets flying in the sky. Also on the schedule, the Blue Angels, the Thunder Birds, F-35 stealth fighters, U.S. Coast Guard helicopters, and a B-1 stealth bomber. Trump's new Air Force One also scheduled to make a pass over the crowd. Laura Winters reporting.
15: Public policy expert and former President Trump economic advisor Steve Moore tells the Salem Radio Network it's a great time to be an American.
18: Free enterprise and free markets work, and communism and socialism are a failure. And of course, he was 100% correct. That's what led to the collapse of the Soviet Union. It's, guess what? Socialism doesn't work. It's why the boat people left Cuba and risked their lives to come to the United States.
15: The nation is celebrating America's 250th anniversary, even as a dangerous heat wave threatens festivities. Millions across the country are doing their best to stay cool. This is SRN News.
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23: On Monday, a JetBlue jet reported hitting a drone while landing at JFK. The FAA logs more than 100 drone sightings near airports every month. 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For a decade, top drone maker DJI blocked its drones from airports and stadiums. Early last year, DJI pulled that block. Now the drone just flashes a warning you tap right past. 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The Fed sees more than 500 drones around World Cup cities this month alone. 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
31: Tonight, expect partly cloudy skies with high humidity and a low of 79. Tomorrow will bring solid cloud cover with a few thunderstorms throughout the day. It'll be humid with a high of 91. Tomorrow night, anticipate mostly cloudy conditions with lingering humidity and a chance of a late thunderstorm. with a low of 80. That's your AccuWeather forecast. I'm meteorologist Jason Caterina for AM 860, The Answer.
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4: 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The information contained in this program is for educational and entertainment purposes only. 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
5: Hey. All right. During this patriotic weekend, how is the United States like a healthy kid? Answer, both have good constitutions. That's true. And which president was the best social networker? Any ideas? That would be Abraham Lincoln. All right, time for some patriotic pride. Americans, they're patriots too. They volunteer to defend me and you. Folks of all types, salute stars and stripes to honor the red, white, and blue. Welcome once again to the healthiest hour on radio. It's the Snowman with you, David Snow, keeping you cool and healthy as we do it each and every week at this time, and especially on this 4th of July weekend edition of the program. Thanks so much for joining us and making us a part of your holiday weekend. Well, for America's 250th birthday, and if your birthday's this weekend and you're celebrating, remember those birthday wishes. If it's frosted, eat it. If it's work, delete it. And if it's fun, repeat it. And, you know, there's scientific proof that birthdays are good for you. I mean, after all, the more you have, the longer you live, right? Anyway, thanks for making us part of your weekend. Our official quote of the week, this is relating to your not only your life, but also the life of our country, so come to think of it, comes from C.S. Lewis, who stated, "You can't go back and change the beginning, but you can start where you are and change the ending." And hopefully our country will be continuing for another 250 years at least before it ends. And as we continually change and evolve our healths and our lives. Today on the show, traveling healthy in our country. Speaking of being patriotic, you know, there's so many sites and destinations in our country that people miss out on because they're traveling halfway around the world. First, explore yours and, you know, the country where we live in. And keep the money here. That's a good thing, too. But once you've exhausted all the places here, then you can go on to other countries. Anyway, Evelyn and Natalie Kelly, a mother-daughter team, who have traveled to over 90 countries, by the way, in all 50 states, of course, they are going to be sharing with us today why travel may be one of the most powerful prescriptions for a healthy life. And they wrote a book. They have a new book, Have a Love Affair with the USA, talking about traveling exclusively here in the United States. We'll talk about how new experiences influence your health. Also, what type of traveler are you? You know, there's the luxury lover, the culture seeker, history buff. There's quite a few others, and they'll get into that and how you can tailor your vacation or holiday according to your preferences. And also other health benefits of traveling, lowering stress levels and much, much more. And then later this hour, we'll have a segment on summer skincare. Dr. Annette Zernick, a board-certified dermatologist, will be with us talking about how to take care of your skin during the summer season when most of us abuse it more than any other time of the year. That's your body's largest organ, so you got to take care of it. All right, let's see a few announcements before we get onto our regular features and then on to our two guests. It's Dry Eye Awareness Month, the month of July. You know, 16 million Americans have dry eye, and that can cause, well, in some cases, if they're severe, it can cause serious vision problems. And so always see your ophthalmologist about that. Preventblindness.org for more information there. And do you know your blood type? Well, it's July is National Blood Type Awareness Month. You know, it turns out most people don't know their blood type. And it's critical if you're in a medical emergency or maybe you're donating blood. It's an inexpensive test. I had it done not too many years ago. It's an important thing to do. It's also National Blueberry Month. Who doesn't love blueberries? And National Horseradish Month. National Ice Cream Month. I don't know. They're talking about it being a fun and nutritious food. That's debatable. Although, you know, a lot of the non-dairy frozen desserts are pretty, they're fairly nutritious, or the lesser of the two evils sometimes. But if you're allergic to dairy or milk, Abby's Health and Nutrition, if you're a Tampa listener here, or if you're listening anywhere else in other states, just go to your nearest natural food store, and they have many options. They have, cashew-based desserts, coconut-based, oat-based, soy-based frozen desserts, and they're all delicious and usually more nutritious than commercial ice cream. All right, let's see. Oh, and it's National Watermelon Month. Talk about the most delicious form of consuming electrolytes. It's super high in potassium and, of course, 92% water to stay hydrated. So, and what doesn't taste fresher than a juicy piece of fresh watermelon? I mean, it's beyond belief. All right, let's see. Since we're going to be talking about travel, blue spaces help mental health. It's not just green spaces that are good for you. It's blue spaces because if you're near bodies of water, oceans, rivers, lakes, they're all associated with enhanced well-being and also reduced psychological distress. In particular, and this is a study of nearly 26,000 people, those who lived less than half a mile from a coast were significantly less likely to suffer from a common mental disorder such as anxiety or depression than those who lived more than 30 miles away from one. Also, in travel, tackling travel sickness, if you get car sick or motion sickness. This I found interesting. Citroën, they don't import their cars here, but it's a French automobile manufacturer. And some years ago, they developed, what was it called? Citroën. It was glasses with four rings, two in the usual place in front of your eyes, and then two that are, they kind of sit at a 90-degree angle to the other lens and near the temples. And the motion sickness, it develops because your brain receives conflicting messages about perceived motion from your eyes versus what's going on in your inner ear. And so this... these particular glasses actually simulate the horizon, and they cancel out motion sickness. But short of doing that, just take ginger root capsules, about 2 500-milligram capsules, 30 minutes before you're going to be subjected to motion, whether it's on ships or boats or in cars, carnival rides, what have you. And it's about 90% effective for motion sickness, twice as effective as Dramamine or the motion sickness over-the-counter medications without the side effects of blurred vision or grogginess or anything. And you can get those ginger capsules at your nearest natural food store. Okay, in matters of highway safety and health in this holiday weekend, one of the best messages I saw, actually I saw another one coming into the studio. It said, "Oh, say, can you see the speed limit?" That was a good one. But this one I saw recently, too. It says, "The USA is 250. That's not the speed limit." So keep it under 100, okay? And always carry the 5 F's in your vehicle at all times. Highway Health Patrol reminds you of that. That is flares, fuses, fix-a-flat, fire extinguisher, a first aid kit, and a flashlight with fresh batteries. And don't be a 3D driver that is distracted, drowsy, or drunk, especially at this during this holiday weekend. All right, let's go to the fitness file. Are you turned on by physically demanding tourist attractions? Then, you go for stair climbs, lots of those in different locations. You can test your level of fitness to darecations, so travel or adventure travel trips you can take right here in the U.S. If you're into full-throttle, adrenaline-charged experiences. Few examples: sand surfing at the Great Sand Dunes National Park, that's in Colorado, scuba diving shipwrecks here in Florida, where we broadcast from, a lot of possibilities there. Of course, there's whitewater rafting in many states across the country, as well as hiking and mountain biking and ATVing, which I love, many destinations. So why not make fitness fun and celebrate our nation's national treasures at the same time. So that's our fitness file for today during our 250th birthday. That's what I call longevity. All right, let's go to the Funny Bone Pharmacy. Since we're talking about, or we will talk to our mother-daughter team about traveling healthy, here's something I saw. This is from the late comedian Gary Shandling. He said, he's talking about staying in hotels. He says, here's a tip as an experienced traveler. Wake-up calls, they're the worst way to wake up. The phone rings in the hotel room. It's loud. You can't turn it down. I leave the number of the room next to me. And it just rings kind of quiet, and you hear the guy yell, what are you calling me for? And then you get up and take a shower. It's great. Okay, that actually has happened to me. Okay, and then are you, and this is having to do with health, are you aware of the family tree of the famous artist Vincent van Gogh? Well, I'll just mention his relatives that have a connection to health and illness. First, there was Vincent van Gogh's dizzy aunt, Vertigo. His brother who ate prunes, gotta go. And then there was Vincent's constipated uncle, can't go. And, Van Gogh had two other aunts, the ballroom dancing aunt, Tango, and the aunt who taught positive thinking, her name, Way to Go. And lastly, the artist Vincent van Gogh had an older brother who suffered from low back pain, lumbago. And I almost forgot, Van Gogh, the famous artist, had a niece who travels our country in an RV. Her name, Winnebago. Okay, and speaking of traveling, just ahead, a mother-daughter team who wrote a book on traveling our country and staying healthy in the process. I'm David Snow here on Dr. Health Radio. 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
5: 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We've got it all. Well, except for the traffic, weather, and sports. 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And we appreciate you making us a part of your holiday weekend, where we are going to be talking health, travel health, with my two guests in just a minute, Evelyn and Natalie Kelly, a mother-daughter team who have traveled to 90 countries on this planet. We had them on last year, I remember, as well as all 50 states here in the U.S. And they are with us today to share with you why travel may be one of the most powerful prescriptions for healthy living. And we welcome them back to the Dr. Health Radio microphones this morning. Good morning, Evelyn and Natalie Kelly. How the health are you?
3: We are great.
6: Good morning.
3: Just great.
5: Excellent. Well, nice to have you back. Welcome to both of you.
3: Thank you.
5: You know, speaking of prescriptions, which I just mentioned, I was having a health issue recently, so I did what, well, everyone else does. I went to the computer, put my symptoms on WebMD, and you know what it said? Turns out all I needed to be was on the beach with my favorite beverage.
3: Oh, my God.
5: At least that's what it said. You know,
3: and we can show you research how travel can help your health.
5: Well,
3: so it is. It was right. It was true.
5: Okay. And you know, furthermore, I seem to remember that it also said or advised a 6-month vacation 2 times a year, I think it was. But
3: wouldn't that mean nice?
5: Yeah, right. You know, if I had the resources, I would honestly be gone 6 months out of the year and I'd be home 6 months of the year. But I think that's what you guys do. I mean, you travel so much. How many weeks of the year are you home?
3: We're home a lot.
6: Well,
3: I mean, I work full time, and mother, she works a lot too. So we're home a lot. But what we do is we prioritize travel because we understand how important it is to our health. And so because of that, we really make plans way in advance, and it's something to really look forward to. So we travel probably about 2 to 3 times a year.
5: Oh, that's all okay. All right. Well, that's
6: okay, David. What we do is really kind of any time that there is maybe a long weekend or that or during a vacation period or a Christmas or these holiday periods, we have travel.
5: Yeah,
6: during those because both of us work. Yeah.
5: No, you're right. And I remember research from years ago. And by the way, we did a segment on travel health, just one segment on Memorial Day weekend, but not in the USA, which we're going to focus on today because of it's our country's 250th birthday today. But I remember that they said it's better to take a vacation instead of lumping it all together once a year, like some people get 2 or 3 weeks off and they take it all at the same time. It's better to break it up to where you go 2 or 3 times a year because the residual effects of the benefits of the vacation don't last an entire year until your next vacation. So it's better to take frequent but shorter vacations if you can.
6: That's true. If you can find a long weekend or something like that, and then add a day to that week, you can do a lot. In fact, we have found that many times that after 3 or 4 days of going and going and doing things,
5: you're ready for a vacation from the vacation.
6: Exactly.
5: Yeah, you know what I always say, and I think when I mentioned it last year when you were on with us before, and that the 3 stages of a vacation I always remember are anticipation, number 1. Number 2 is the vacation, and then 3 is the recuperation. Because, I mean, and it's true, right? Because, you know, after your, well, depending on what you do on your vacation, but a lot of people have to kind of take a breather after they come back from their trip. Let's talk about some of the research that is showing specific health benefits to traveling.
6: They're it was only 3 days that we were there, but I mean, we crammed everything in. We got a tour of Santa Barbara. We went to Solvang, Danish community.
5: I went there,
6: And we enjoyed it in addition to going to a conference.
5: Oh,
6: and we were there just about 3 or 4 days, yeah.
5: Okay, well, you know, that's why a lot of these so-called wink-wink, whether it's a medical conference, I mean, since this is a show on health and medicine, but also whatever industry or trade or profession that you're in, coincidentally, they always have it at resort area destinations to have your yearly workshop or annual conference. And so, but it's a win-win situation, right? Because you get to, like you mentioned, take a few days off or extra days off from your work while you're there anyway, and you know, go exploring and having a travel adventure.
3: Well, actually, that's smart travel. You're going there for a purpose, but then take a few days and enjoy your life because you know, we go through a lot of stress with our jobs and stuff.
5: Absolutely.
3: So it is good to take off like that. There's nothing wrong. I know some people feel guilty about it. There's nothing to feel guilty about.
5: No, not at all.
3: You need to do that.
5: Yeah. And reducing stress. Now, let's get into some of the specific benefits of travel, because a lot of people, when you were saying prioritizing travel, they have to pry instead of prioritizing, they're prying themselves away from their job because they're such workaholics. And it's a fact that Americans, more than any other country, I mean, compared to our European peers or Asian counterparts, they don't use up all their vacation days. And we don't even get as many as most other countries. And yet the United States worker inevitably does not usually use up all their vacation time.
3: You know, that is so true. But you know what this does for you? When you walk away from it, when you travel, that actually takes you away, gets you out of your comfort zone, number one.
5: Yes.
3: But it also takes you away from your daily stressors. You don't realize how much your daily stressors causing your bad health. And when it does that, when you walk away from that and when you go travel, you all of a sudden forget about the problems you have at the job or problems you're having with your next door neighbor or whatever problems you're having. All of a sudden, that goes away. That's what's so important, because you're taking your mind away from all of that. And when that affects your mental wellness, of course, that also affects your mental, your physical health. In addition to your mental health.
5: No doubt about that. And, you know, it reminds me of when I was in my 20s and the first time I was out of the country, I went to Mexico on a Club Med vacation, you know, Club Mediterranean. And and there were actually, I mean, at least a half a dozen people that did not come back. They stayed there. They got a job at the club. I'm serious, you know, and of course they were younger. I mean, I was in my mid-20s, I think. And but they thought, this is it. You know, I don't need to go back. I'm going to quit my job. And that's exactly what they did. But, you know, not to say that you have to be that drastic about it. But we need to take our bottom of the hour break. Can you stay with us? I want to ask you about wellness destinations for our 250th birthday and also the types of travel. I like your book, Have a Love Affair with the USA, and that's, of course, by traveling it. But you have a breakdown of the types of travelers, whether it's a history buff, a nature explorer, culture seeker, luxury lover, which I know a lot of people are, or a road trip rebel. So we'll get into that and how your book can help all of those types of travelers. And we'll get into more information on travel health here on Dr. Health with my guests, Natalie and Evelyn Kelly, the mother-daughter team who wrote two books. What's the name of your first book, please?
3: Have a Love Affair with Travel.
5: A Guide to a More Exhilarating Life.
3: Have a Love Affair.
5: Yes. But the one we're talking about today is Having a Love Affair with the USA, and we'll talk about USA travel.
3: Correct.
5: Okay, back after this with more information for your good health. So stick around if you want to stay healthy.
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5: 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Eat for satiation, not just recreation. And remember, eating is for survival, not for sport. Yet many of you go on vacation for the purpose of eating. It's like a job to you. You spend hours a day doing nothing but exercising your jaw and taste buds. And let me ask our guests about that. Evelyn and Natalie Kelly, they are with us, a mother-daughter team who actually wrote the book on having a love affair of travel with the USA. Okay, to the both of you, what about this? You know, I mentioned some of the types of travelers that you mentioned in the book, the history buff and culture seeker, nostalgia traveler, etc. But there's the foodie. You didn't mention them, and there's so many people that go on these food vacations. What about that?
6: Well, we actually kind of merged that into whether you're a culture craver or even the nostalgia traveler. You also would be even the history buff, because lots of times when you go, if you're a history buff, you really like to go into like those historic areas, and then you'll go into a restaurant there and partake into the foods there. So we kind of included the food in with the rest of them. So there's six different types of, of travelers that we call it. And you take that quiz and you can determine what type of traveler you are. You know, if you love the real excitement of, you know, the high end and the massages and things like that, well, you're definitely a luxury lover. But boy, if you're kind of a rebel and you like to get in your RV and you like to drive, well, you wouldn't enjoy what the luxury lovers love.
5: Right.
6: You know, so there's all sorts of different types of travelers, and you really need to know which one you are, because if you're with somebody who is just opposite
5: you
6: may not have a good time.
5: That's right. Yeah, you need to find like-minded or kindred-spirited travelers that like the same things you do. Yeah, that's a good point. And also what to pack and what not to pack, because and that brings me to my next question. Are you a one-bag tripper? I mean, how many bags do you usually take with you on your trips? Do you check in luggage, or do you just have a carry-on?
6: It depends. If it's more than a week, then what we will do is we'll have one check-in. I usually like to do the carry-on because I really like to travel light.
5: Mm-hmm.
6: But if it's more than a week, then we'll do one.
5: Yeah,
6: and we'll both put our stuff in there, but then we'll put stuff on carry-on just in case that gets lost.
5: That's right, yeah.
6: So you never want to be in a bad situation.
5: You always want a pair of underwear, spare underwear on your carry-on in case your check bag gets lost. Yeah, that's always a good point. Okay, so let's get to some other questions I had. Oh, actually, you know, when we were on, or when we had you on last year, we talked about the fact that experiences are worth more than possessions. And, you know, how do new experiences influence our health?
6: It is that these experiences are the things generally that you remember, things that have happened to you during, during a thunderstorm or something like that. And that you are in a like under the Eiffel Tower. We probably have mentioned that before. But experiences are very important. And generally, these are the things that you talk about or the things that you tell other people about.
5: Right, right. You forget that you made that extra bonus or the extra work-related award, but you'll always remember that particular, like you mentioned, Eiffel Tower or whatever destination you were at with the maybe somebody that you met there, or, you know, something, some occurrence,
3: exactly.
5: A special occurrence.
3: Right.
5: And of course, this is our 250th birthday of our country. And so it's time to explore our country, not just, you know, you can be a global gallivanter, but there's a lot more to see that most people never get to see here. And then yet they're traveling to other countries to see whatever is, you know, going on over there. But, our home country is priority. Trump says make America first, or, you know, and all that, which is good. But travel America first. How's that for a slogan?
3: Exactly.
5: Okay.
3: Good.
5: Okay.
3: In fact, this is what we say. Start local. Start where you are.
5: Yeah.
3: In fact, if you took a 50-mile radius from your house.
5: Good idea.
3: Flip around. You would have amazing things that you would see.
5: Unless you're in North Dakota or somewhere that, you know, in Never Never Land or Wasteland.
3: but I
5: don't think people live there anymore. Okay, so getting back to experiences, that reminds me of a friend. He told me he had asked his wife for an experience instead of a gift, which I thought was good. It was his birthday coming up. So he was thinking, maybe she'll give me a massage, a certificate for a massage or spa treatment or a weekend getaway or something. You know what his wife gave him?
3: What?
5: She booked him for a colonoscopy. I don't think that's an experience that's an experience was that high on his list for some reason.
3: They if it, was it. It could be a destination colonoscopy.
5: Okay. Actually, yeah, medical tourism. You know, a lot of people get plastic surgery in other countries, or butt lifts, or, breast augmentation, et cetera. Okay. Hey, we just have a couple minutes left, and I have many more questions. Okay, so for family-oriented travel in the USA, does your book cover that?
3: Yes, it does.
6: Absolutely.
3: Actually, we talk about that. We talk about how families can travel together.
5: Oh, good, good. Okay. And that book is available. Give us the availability where it's sold, and if people can get it directly from you.
3: Sure. It's Have a Love Affair with the USA, and it is on Amazon. All you have to do is type in Have a Love Affair with the USA,
5: great.
3: And that will pop right up.
5: Well, this is the perfect time, perfect day of the year, and perfect year to have you on. I mean, our 250th birthday, for goodness sake. I mean, this is
3: That's exactly
5: epic.
3: Right.
5: Yeah, so happy 4th of July. What are you doing today for 4th of July?
3: We are going to actually watch it on television because we want to see everything that's happening in Washington, D.C. We've had an opportunity to go there, but we decided we were going to stay home and be with family. And watch it there and participate there.
5: Oh, good. Good for you. All right. Okay, well, and then is there a website address that you want to give out for people wanting more information about your two books?
3: Yes, just go to travelersatheart.com. And the ad is not the little at symbol. It's you spell it out, travelersatheart.com. That will go directly to us, and you'll be able to read about our two books.
5: All right. Well, keep us abreast of your future travels, and we'll have you on maybe at around this time next year for traveling in 2027.
3: That would be wonderful.
6: Great.
5: All right. Okay. Thank you so much, Evelyn and Natalie Kelly, the authors
3: thank
5: of two
3: you.
5: Books
3: thank
5: on
3: you.
5: Travel. All right. Having a Love Affair with the USA. All right. Coming up next, summer skincare with the dermatologist, Dr. Annette Zernick. All the things you need to know about sunscreen and much more here on the Healthiest Hour on Radio. Our special edition, our 4th of July edition of the program. 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
2: I've got you under my skin.
3: Ah, it's the skin show. Well, kind of. We're going to give you the skinny on skin. Cosmetically, Lily of Kilquade had beauty that never seemed to fade. When tanned by the sun, she looked 21, but she seemed 56 in the shade. Welcome to a summer skincare segment of the program. Dr. Annette Zernick is with us. She's a board-certified dermatologist, also associate clinical professor at Mount Sinai Medical Center in New York. And she taught dermatology residents there for 10 years on melanoma detection, as well as skin rejuvenation and laser therapy. Her skincare center, Derm Medical in Connecticut, treats a variety of skin disorders, everything from annoying acne to the much more serious melanoma. And we'd like to welcome her to the Dr. Health Radio microphones today. Good morning, Dr. Zernick. How the health are you?
4: Hi. Thank you so much for having me. I'm great. How are you?
3: Excellent. Thank you. I want you to give us some tips on taking care of our skin during this summer season, because a lot of us are going to be abusing our body's most or our body's largest organ, and probably the most abused organ that we have. Now, I know that so many dermatologists are deathly afraid of the sun. What is your take on that? I mean, we need some. I was talking about some of the benefits of sunlight last week. As well as this week, but it's a double-edged sword, isn't it? I mean, it's the Goldilocks amount. You know, you got to have the right dose, but it's a balance of not too much, but you know, enough to where it encourages good health, vitamin D synthesis, etc.
4: Sure. It's become somewhat controversial because the official statement by the American Academy of Dermatology is that there's really no safe level, although there are a lot of studies that talk about circadian rhythm and melatonin production and mood stabilization. So, depending upon what field of medicine you're in, you might have various different perspectives about what is considered safe, what is not safe. But if you do have a history of melanoma or a strong family history or a lot of sun exposure early in life, then sun protection is of critical importance. And yeah. So obviously in the summer, you're going to get a lot more of that exposure than in the other times of the year. So using sun protection is important. The sunscreens now are FDA regulated, so they do have certain things on the label that must be tested and verified. So it's important to make sure that you pick one that says broad spectrum.
3: Right.
4: Because if it doesn't say broad spectrum, you're not going to get any UVA protection.
3: Now the numbers.
4: Okay,
3: let's talk about the numbers. Sorry to interrupt, but it's everything from 0 to 100. And isn't it true that after 30, it's a point of diminishing returns? Like an 80 is not going to be, you know, that much more effective. It's a few percent
4: right.
3: more effective than a SPF 30. SPF standing for sun protection factor. So
4: that's
3: your,
4: exactly right.
3: Yeah, okay.
4: So there's no way to get 100%, right? So going up to 100 isn't going to give you 100% protection. So, the amount that's on the bottle, the number that's there, is actually somewhat misleading. So The SPF value, first of all, it only represents UVB. It doesn't represent UVA protection.
3: Oh.
4: UVA protection is strongly linked to skin cancer development as well as, of course, aging which,
3: yes.
4: which is a huge topic.
3: I look distinguished enough. I don't want to look any more.

0: or distinguished with any more wrinkles. You know?
1: Yeah.
0: You know, right. It's so funny, speaking of wrinkles, Dr. Zernick, I used to, I mean, I've had the show over 35 years, and I used to jokingly say, oh, you know, I'm going to come out with an anti-gravity cream. And I joked about that for years. And sure enough, Clinique, the skincare company, they came out with an anti-gravity cream. I couldn't believe it. And then I saw another one recently. It was an airbrush cream. I thought that's what you did with photos or you know, with your face to make it look younger, but not actually a cream. Anyway.
1: Oh, of course. It's such a huge industry and so much marketing. I mean, every term has used in every, you know, every angle that can, you know, obviously sell products.
0: Well, you remember, you're familiar with Revlon, the skincare company. Charles Revson, I think he had the best quote, you know, he was the founder of Revlon, and he said, cosmetics are nothing more than hope in a jar. I thought that was a good definition. But since we're here in Florida, the sunscreen capital or the sunscreen central, if you will, and we broadcast in, you know, I was looking at the states that we broadcast in. I mean, Hawaii, which is where I'm originally from, that has more intense sunshine than any other state. And then, of course, California, Texas, and other states. I mean, and even in the, even if you're not in a southern state, if it's this time of the year, you're going to get a lot of sun exposure or radiation or UV exposure.
1: Yeah.
0: Even if you're in the northern, you know, Seattle or in North Dakota, Chicago, whatever. In the northern months or in the winter months, being that far north, you don't have to worry much. But at this time of the year, it's pretty much everybody, right?
1: Absolutely. So I did my residency in Southern California. So cancer prevention and skin cancer detection were a huge part of my practice. And so in that specific region, we had a lot of Mexican patients who had skin cancer from exposure,
0: really?
1: Things like that. So sometimes what I hear in the Northeast, which is where I am now, is like, oh, you know, I'm Italian, I'm okay. I don't need sunscreen.
0: Right.
1: But the truth is that you can get skin cancer regardless of how, you know, how much natural pigmentation you have. It's everyone's at risk.
0: Yeah, no doubt about that. Now, I know you specialize in inflammatory skin conditions. What are the most common of those, and how can our listeners avoid them, or if they already have one of them, what are some of the best treatments and protocol for them to know about?
1: So the most common inflammatory skin conditions are things like eczema, psoriasis, and acne.
0: Mm-hmm.
1: So those are the most common ones. I specialize in rare autoimmune skin conditions, which are not very common. So those are not things that you can really avoid or do much about.
0: Right.
1: But interestingly, the sun has a immunosuppressive effect on the skin. And so that's part of the reason why it increases your risk of skin cancer is because your immune system is always sort of looking for changes in DNA damage and cellular problems. And so it can patrol and basically kill off the damaged cells. And when the sun is sort of not only contributing to the DNA damage, it also minimizes the ability of that patrol process to take place. So a lot of inflammatory conditions improve with sun protection, with sun exposure. So
0: right.
1: Psoriasis improves with sun exposure, eczema improves with sun exposure, and acne historically, right?
0: That's
1: so you have
0: right.
1: your teenagers who just bake all summer and their acne is like, their skin is
0: glowing. Yeah.
1: But then what we see is come fall, that's when you sort of pay the price. So not only does the condition come back, it tends to rebound.
0: Oh,
1: so there's this, because of the increased damage and what have you from the sun, and now you no longer get that local immunosuppressive effect, you tend to get what's called acne season, which is in the fall, or psoriasis season, which is in the fall, where all of a sudden they get a rebound of some of those conditions.
0: But don't you need to challenge your immune system from time to time to a certain extent? I mean, you know, there's the hygiene hypothesis, as you know, in medicine, where if you keep everything too clean and sterile, then you never challenge your immune system to fight off anything that, and then if you're exposed to something serious, it has no defense against it.
1: So in these cases, your immune system is somewhat fighting itself, right? So they're sort of autoimmune conditions. And so with, you know, with psoriasis, your skin turnover is accelerated. And with eczema, your skin barrier is disrupted. So so in those cases, the inflammation that's there, to a certain extent, there's a genetic predisposition, but anything sort of pro-inflammatory tends to bring them up. So stress, you know, diet, lack of sleep, all those things can sometimes contribute to flare-ups. And then the treatments involve, you know, enhancing your skin barrier, using, you know, topical as well as systemic medications to kind of modulate some of those overactive inflammatory pathways.
0: And is it true that people get addicted to the sun? You know, you hear these. Yeah. It's because of go ahead. I'm sorry.
1: Yeah, I always think of that, you know, sort of like 80-year-old frail, you know, chain smoking, you know, person on the roof with the tin foil reflectors. And so, so there's a dopamine pathway, the circuitry that gets activated. So those feelings of well-being and happiness and everything kind of flood that become habit forming for sure. Yes. So there are people who really can't live without their exposure. They feel like they can't live without their exposure because it's just ingrained in an addictive cycle for sure.
0: Right, right.
1: And like I said, it tends to, you know, certain patients are going to be more activated by those addictive sort of habits. And so I think of those chain smoking, you know, older patients who never protected from the sun. I feel like this generation has changed a little bit. We're seeing that there's a lot more consciousness. Even like teens are looking at skincare as an important part of their probably overly too much right. as important part of their sort of routine, which, you know, wasn't the case 20 years ago.
0: Yeah. And also our vitamin D levels, I think the average American's 22, and it should be, you know, well over 50 as far as the levels of reference value when they go for a blood test of vitamin D. So, you know, maybe we're going too much in the opposite direction. The pendulum swung too far.
1: Exposure.
0: Yeah.
1: So they did a study looking at if sunscreen actually impacted vitamin D levels, and they found it didn't. There's just such a complex sort of interaction between metabolism and your vitamin D levels. Certain people can get a lot of exposure and still be deficient. Other people can get no exposure, you know, and so So I do think vitamin D is an important thing to monitor and to supplement if needed, ideally through diet, but with vitamin D3, which has been found to be a little bit more effective increasing your levels if needed.
0: Mm-hmm. Well, you know, and dark skinned people, let's talk about different tones of skin, or, you know, the fairly complected versus dark skinned individuals. And actually the dark skinned individual needs more vitamin or sun exposure to produce the same amount of vitamin D as somebody that has fair skin. I mean, that's the whole purpose that nature provided. I mean, Scandinavian people in the northern latitudes, they needed to have fair skin so that they could manufacture more vitamin D in their body, right?
1: So definitely darker skin patients are going to have a harder time vitamin D through sun exposure, right?
0: So
1: that is true.
0: Okay. We just, since we only have 5 minutes or so left, I have many more questions for you, but if I could kind of detour to something, an unusual article I came across recently about salmon sperm for fishy facials. I don't know if you've seen this. It's not a prank. It's actually a skin rejuvenation preparation. It's polydeoxyribonucleotide therapy. It's a DNA fragment extracted from purified salmon sperm, and it's apparently popular in Asian skin care. In fact, it boosts cell growth, speeds healing, and it's been used for years in wound care over there. And so do you have any experience with this? I mean, it's supposed to tackle you know, redness and irritation and sun exposure side effects and so on. And of course, there's no fishy smell because it's isolated or fractionated.
1: Right. So absolutely. So there's, you know, people doing skincare are always trying new fun things all the time. This really emerged from the Korean sort of skincare market, where it is an approved treatment to be injected into the skin.
0: Injected.
1: Yes. So it is not approved in the U.S. to be injected into the skin. So you really have to. So all of the data, all of the studies are going to be, I mean, as far as I know, from Asia, and they're using it differently. So,
0: yeah, right.
1: You know, it's hard to extrapolate what that means So for somebody who's not injecting it. But
0: yeah, topical would not give you the absorption.
1: A topical is really not going to penetrate unless potentially the skin is abraded beforehand. So we use a technique called microneedling,
0: yes,
1: where we obviously clean the skin with an antiseptic, apply a glide onto the skin, and then use a medical device to create little micro channels. And that in of itself rejuvenates the skin, because we're creating an environment where wound healing, you know, cytokines, different proteins are going to come in and contribute to skin rejuvenation and collagen remodeling.
0: Yes, right.
1: It's like we're creating damage to create healing, and then the healing makes the skin look younger.
0: Is that also the premise of laser therapy, where you slightly damage the skin, but then it encourages collagen synthesis?
1: Exactly.
0: Yeah,
1: so
0: right.
1: There's different types of lasers and targets that we use. So it's a bit more complex, but that's the basic fundamental principle, is we're targeting either the specific area of damage, or we're just non-specifically fractionating like a different layer of skin to create some damage that then stimulates wound healing, that then creates collagen synthesis. Because those cells that create collagen fall asleep, right? So they get really lazy over time. And so we want to wake them up and rejuvenate the skin. Salmon sperm can be applied topically with microneedling, and there's probably some benefit in that technique. But formulated within a cream, it's unlikely to probably do much.
0: All right. Good enough. That's good advice indeed. Now, one article I wanted to get to, it was shocking, and we only have a minute or so left if you can comment on this. And this is, I mean, you know, for people that like fish, beware of this. High mercury types of fish, you know, swordfish and others, a lot of tuna if people ingest that. In a recent study, people with higher levels of mercury in their blood had almost double the risk of non-melanoma skin cancer than those with low levels. This is from the British Journal of Dermatology. Have you heard about this?
1: I haven't heard about that specific study. I'd have to look at the methodology used, because sometimes there's correlation.
0: And without causation.
1: So there might be other risk factors there, like they live on the water, and so they're being exposed to more sun, they're eating more fish because it's part of their diet, because they're a coastal community. So I don't know. So I'd have to sort of look more into it. But mercury itself obviously can be toxic, having a direct effect on skin cells. I'm not yet aware, but I'd be interested to take a look.
0: All right. Great. Hey, Dr. Czernik, we need to part ways. Thank you so much for being there.
1: Okay. Well,
0: and
1: thank you so much.
0: Do you have a website people can go to? I know we have a lot of sunbirds too, but snowbirds is what I meant to say, here in Florida.
1: Oh, absolutely.
0: And I know that a lot of, in fact, I've met people that live in Connecticut half the year, and then New York and other places, which is near your clinic. So give us your website, if you would, for more information.
1: Sure. It's dermmedical.org, and we accept insurance, and so we're happy to take a look at anyone's skin cancer concerns or other issues.
0: All right. Thank you so much, Dr. Czernik. Really appreciated you being with us.
1: Of course. Thank you so much. Have a great day.
0: You too. And that's it for the show, but join us again next week, same time, same station, for another edition of the program. Thanks so much for joining us, and remember, it's not how long you live, it's how you live long. Aloha. Have a healthy week.
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5: With SRN News, I'm Mary Rose. President Trump, speaking at Mount Rushmore on Friday night, talked about the strength of the United States.
6: At 250 years, America is the oldest republic on earth. We are the freest people on earth. We have the most righteous and enduring constitution on earth. We are the strongest and most powerful country on earth.
5: The top Republican in Congress says Americans need to be concerned about a radical ideology that Democrats seem to be embracing. On the Salem News program this week on Capitol Hill with Tony Perkins, House Speaker Mike Johnson says the country is facing an unprecedented threat.
7: And what we've seen in recent months is many Mamdanis have popped up all around the country running for Congress. For a while, Tony, everybody just kind of waved that off and said, oh, that was a New York City anomaly. No, sir. It's everywhere. And we've got to confront it. We've got to take it very seriously. And we have to vanquish that, because the ideas and proposals that these candidates would bring to Congress is frightening stuff.
5: He urges Republicans to defend America and capitalism and to turn out in big numbers during the midterms this November. Visiting the National